0: Putin to end the Ukraine-Russia war and begin direct talks in a letter published on Thursday night. President Trump says he'd like for Volodymyr Zelensky and Vladimir Putin to find middle ground.
1: They're going
0: to
1: both make compromises. I suggested those compromises. And, you know, we've had a lot to do with it. We'd love to see their two very good people. They're two very, incredible countries, beautiful countries. They've got to stop.
0: Former Trump administration National Security Advisor John Bolton has agreed to plead guilty to a single count of retaining classified information under a deal with the Justice Department that could allow him to avoid prison time. That's according to a person familiar with the matter. The deal would resolve a criminal case filed in October that charged Bolton with 18 counts of either retaining or sharing diary-like notes with family members. On Wall Street, the Dow up by 874 points, the NASDAQ dropped 23, the S&P advanced 30. More at townhall.com.
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0: A fire at an unregistered home for the elderly in western Sri Lanka has killed at least 12 people. We hear more on the story from international correspondent Karen Chamas, reporting from London.
6: The fire at an unregistered nursing home in western Sri Lanka has killed at least 12 people and injured 8 others. Police say the fire started late Wednesday at the home for the elderly in Angurawa Tota town. 51 residents were rescued, including people with mental illnesses. The director of the home has been arrested on suspicion of causing deaths through negligence. An investigation is underway. The facility was overcrowded, housing 71 people in a space meant for about 15. Officials had previously warned the management to follow laws and guidelines. I'm Karen Chemas.
0: News and analysis at townhall.com. From Washington, I'm Keith Peters. NFL star quarterback Russell Wilson is hanging up his cleats and heading to CBS Sports. We hear more on the story from correspondent Jennifer King reporting.
7: 10-time Pro Bowl quarterback Russell Wilson announced his retirement from the NFL in a video on X.
8: I thank you, football. 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
7: He thanked his wife, Sierra, his teammates, friends, family, and former Seahawks coach Pete Carroll.
8: Thanks for taking a chance on the young 5'11 black kid from Richmond, Virginia that was told he was too small to ever make it in the NFL.
7: 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I'm Jennifer King.
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14: All right, great radio stations across the land, along with Sam and Polo. It is the Joe Pags Show. Thanks a lot for stopping by. There's a lot going on. Lots to talk about, lots to get to. We're going to have a great interview with Will Tebow at the bottom of the hour, a former military guy. He's somebody who's got a lot of knowledge when it comes to Iran, Cuba, Venezuela, Ukraine, all of this stuff. Let's talk to him about exactly where we are, what we can expect going forward. Could we see a military operation, a special ops operation in Cuba like we saw in Venezuela? And he actually talks about why it was appropriate there in Venezuela and probably wouldn't work as well in Iran. It's going to be very interesting to have him on to talk about that for sure. The president continues his drive to get rid of birthright citizenship. I've given you my take on this. For years, I actually thought the subject to the jurisdiction thereof meant to the child, but it doesn't. It means for the mother or the father or the parents or the family, whatever. If you're here illegally, if you broke the law to get here, you are subject to the jurisdiction of where you came from. In other words, your allegiance is the country where you came from. And honestly, some of the people coming across the border under Biden were waving the flags of their home nation. Come across the border waving the Peru flag and waving the flag of fill in the blank, Haiti, whatever, somewhere in the Middle East. I mean, they were literally saying, we're here from this country flying a flag. It used to be that if you're fighting a war, your tanks and your army, everybody had your flag on, you know, either the equipment or on their uniforms. These people were coming across going, we're here, we're taking over. A lot of the people, we couldn't even vet them. We had no idea where they were coming from. We didn't have some sort of a sharing deal when it came to technology and vetting people with some of these countries like Yemen and others. So the president says the 14th Amendment doesn't apply to illegal aliens having children here. I agree with him. We just talked with Gordon Chang the other day, a video that's doing very well on YouTube, joepags.com/YouTube, about the operation of businesses, companies, literally flying Chinese nationals here to the United States who are pregnant. They have the baby here, and now they've got an American citizen baby that they go and bring up in China. Is that person subject to the jurisdiction thereof? I don't think so. And if subject to the jurisdiction thereof doesn't apply to the mother and her allegiance, why was it added? It wasn't in there originally. But Senator Howard from Michigan wanted it added. Why? Because he knew that we had to be very clear. This was about slaves and children of slaves, former slaves, guaranteed citizenship like anybody else. That's what it was for. Had nothing to do with people coming from foreign nations. Nothing. So the president is very serious about this. Now, the Supreme Court has not announced any sort of a ruling or decision on this yet. It'll be very interesting. Now, keep in mind, people will lie to you on the left and pretend this will take citizenship away from people who were born here and got natural-born citizenship because of it. It won't. This will only be forward. Anybody who already got it through this is not going to lose their citizenship. Nobody is even pushing for that. Not that I've heard of anyway. But the way that this would work is it would be anybody from here on out after the ruling that's born here would not automatically be a citizen. Here's the president talking about it in the Oval Office today.
1: The cost, forgetting about the fact that it's wrong, the cost of birthright citizenship is barely not affordable by our country. It's going to cost hundreds of billions of dollars, and it's in their hands. What can I tell you? It's a common sense ruling. It's common sense. It was exact timing, and it's about the babies of slaves. Thank you for that question.
14: It's common sense. It's common sense. Now, other countries do offer birthright citizenship. I think a lot of people say that they don't. Some countries do. But if you're basing it on the 14th Amendment, and you think that 14th Amendment somehow says that this allows you to come here and stay here, period, it doesn't. All you have to do is go back and look at the arguments and the debate that were going on in the 1860s and 1870s when this was being discussed and when it was being added. 13, 14, and 15, those amendments were all added as post-Civil War amendments to make sure the ills that led to the Civil War never happen again, and to make sure we take care of slaves and former slaves that didn't otherwise get citizenship. Now they do. They all have it. They all have it. So, I mean, I don't know why there's even an argument about this, but I do think that this is a strong enough core textually that it'll try to do the right thing, but it's led by a weak leader in John Roberts, who I think under pressure will not make the right decision sometimes for fear of an uprising or something. If there are riots in the street over not allowing people to come here illegally, break the law, then have a kid and that kid's a citizen, I think that would be ridiculous. I wouldn't put it past the left from doing it, but that would be ridiculous. We at some point have to regain the culture and make people understand if you want to come here, do so legally, assimilate, understand the culture, when in Rome, do as the Romans do, and not just come in, take over, build your own enclave, and decide you'll try to take over the land at some point. 833-JOE-PAGS, 833-563-7247, joepags.com. Marco Rubio, the Secretary of State, was asked about Iran today. Where are we with that, and what's going to happen next?
16: Iranian state media is suggesting that the U.S. proposes close some of the gaps or is potentially closing gaps.
14: Yeah. The Iranian media has the, and again, this is the same British guy. Stop talking to this guy. And again, he's right next to a plane because it makes it annoying for us. The Iranian media is talking about how the U.S. is closing gaps in the negotiations.
17: Well, I don't want to get ahead of it. I think we've made some progress, but obviously we're dealing with a system that itself is a little fractured. So the Iranian system. And so, but that said, there'll be a couple visits. I understand, I believe the Pakistanis will be traveling to Tehran today. So hopefully that'll advance this further. The president's preference is to do a good deal. That's his preference. It's always been his preference. If we can get a good deal done, that would be great. I'm not here to tell you that it's going to happen for sure, but I'm here to tell you that we're going to do everything we can to see if we can get one. But if we can't get a good deal, the president's been clear. He has other options. I'm not going to elaborate on what those are, but everybody knows what those are. But his preference is always a deal. His preference is always an agreement. His preference is always diplomacy. So let's see if we can get there. There's some good signs, but we understand this. I don't want to be overly optimistic as well. So let's see what happens over the next few days.
14: I mean, if you look at Donald Trump, the man, the businessman, the man that we've all been aware of for 50 years, you're looking at a guy who loves the ability to make the deal and then get credit for making the deal. And I don't blame him. When I do something well, I want credit for it. When you do something well, you should get credit for it. There's nothing wrong with that. And it certainly is somebody, he certainly is somebody who wants to walk away saying, I got a better deal than they thought I could have gotten. I achieved peace where they thought that couldn't happen. We made this more free and liberated for Americans than anybody thought we could ever do. And then he'll tell you 30 times that he did it. And I'm not mad at him for that. Fantastic. Only I could do it. Many say only I did it. I make a deal. I'm a deal maker. I like to make a deal. I made that deal. The reason why we have peace is because I did it. There's nothing wrong with that. Because there's so much hatred for the guy, it's not like a lot of other people will say that he did it. But he definitely wants to make a deal, and he wants to say there is peace in the Middle East because I made that deal. So what Marco Rubio says makes sense. The president is always in that business mindset, and I think that's very good for the country. You go in as a politician, you end up with John Thune, who hasn't accomplished anything. You go in as a businessman trying to make deals, you end up with Donald Trump, and I think that's great. The president does talk about Iran today, too.
1: Right now we're negotiating, and we'll see. But either we're going to get it one way or the other. They're not going to have a nuclear weapon. You know, when people hear it, because oftentimes they won't put up the second part of the sentence having to do with, I'll say, this is more important than anything that we have to talk about. And usually they'll cut it off, the fake news. I said, because this is the nuclearization of a country that some people would say is somewhat crazy. And we cannot let Iran have a nuclear weapon. That's all it is. We can't let it. You will have a nuclear war in the Middle East, and that war will come here. That war will go to Europe. We cannot let that happen. And it won't happen. It's not going to happen. That's more important than anything else. We can't think, I can think of nothing that's more important than the fact that we cannot let Iran have a nuclear weapon. And we won't.
14: There you go. And he reiterates that anytime he gets the opportunity. Can't let Iran have a nuclear weapon. He's right. Can't. Because if they get a nuclear weapon, they'd use it. Yeah, it's not like, you know, there's a standoff, and as much as the Soviet Union sucked and was a disgusting, you know, overtaking of much of Europe, and it, the people were treated like garbage. We saw the bread lines and the toilet paper lines and everything else. They didn't want to be blown off the map, and they knew that if they attacked us, we would attack back. Iran doesn't care, because part of their ideology, part of their belief system is, if I die for the cause, I get rewarded. If I die, I did good. If I'm a martyr, I did well. It's a very different mindset. So the president says is absolutely correct, that he can say it as much as he wants, because he's right. You can't let Iran get a nuclear weapon. Then he said this.
18: Can they keep their highly enriched uranium?
14: No. Do they get to keep the highly enriched uranium is the question.
1: No, we get the highly enriched. We will get it. We don't need it. We don't want it. We'll probably destroy it after we get it, but we're not going to let them have it.
14: Okay, so we heard what he just said about it. How does Newsmax cover it? I'm sure they did a good job. They're our friends at Newsmax. This is how they covered him saying they don't get to keep the nuclear material. President Donald Trump vowed on Thursday today that the United States will eventually recover Iran's stockpile of highly enriched uranium, despite comments from the Iran that it will not hand over the material. We will get it. We don't need it. We don't want it. We'll probably destroy it after we get it, but we're not going to let them have it. Trump told reporters at the White House, Iran is believed to possess about 900 pounds of highly enriched uranium, which Trump says was buried by U.S. and Israeli airstrikes nearly a year ago. Retrieving uranium is part of Trump's central objective of his war in Iran, that Tehran will not be allowed to develop a nuclear weapon. Iran's supreme leader has issued a directive that the country's near weapons-grade uranium should not be sent abroad, two senior Iranian sources told Reuters. They have a supreme leader? Do they have somebody who's being called a supreme leader today in Iran? I didn't realize that, because I thought they were done. Yeah, you killed the one level of them, then you killed the next level of them, and I guess this is the third, fourth, or fifth string? I mean, Sam, would you take that job? Hey, you're the new supreme leader. Would you take that job?
19: I mean, I would, but how embarrassing.
14: Not embarrassing. I mean, you end up dead. Paul, would you take that job?
20: I don't think so.
14: Okay, did you change your shirt? Because now it looks purple.
20: It's always been purple today.
14: So. I'm not so sure. It was blue earlier.
19: It was purple.
14: Anything?
19: No. Listen, I'm saying I would be the supreme leader of the United States. I would never be the supreme leader of a foreign country. You know what I mean? Like, I just want to clarify that.
14: You're the supreme leader of your house.
19: Yeah. Oh, I mean, yes, I am.
14: The question is, I think, a pretty valid one. Every supreme leader that they had through the first three levels is dead. I don't think that I would want to take that job. Hey, congratulations, you're the supreme leader. I'd be like, no.
20: Yeah, the turnover ratio doesn't, you know.
14: It's not a good turnover rate.
20: Yeah.
14: No, it's not. Is that device slowed way down? Is your computer not acting like you thought it would? And you're thinking about maybe dumping hundreds, if not thousands of dollars into it or a new rig to get yourself back up and running the way that you want? 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

0: great to have you. I mean, you got a conviction in the Minnesota fraud case to the tune of $250 million. And this woman is talking, and she's naming names. And everybody she names is like, well, she's just mad because she got caught, and I have nothing to do with it. I mean, I would venture a guess that she's going to prison, and she's been convicted of it, that she's probably going to tell the truth. It's not like somebody says, tell us the truth now, we'll let you get out early. Nobody, I don't think anybody's saying that. Let me give you this story from News Nation. Woman at center of Minnesota fraud case gets nearly 42-year prison sentence. Out of Minneapolis from the AP, a judge on Thursday, today, handed down an extraordinary prison sentence, nearly 42 years, to the former leader of a Minnesota nonprofit who was convicted in a staggering $250 million fraud case that helped ignite an immigration crackdown by the Trump administration. Emmy Bach ran Feeding Our Future, which had claimed it helped provide millions of meals to children in need during the pandemic. The U.S. Justice Department, however, said she was atop the single largest COVID-19 fraud scheme in the country. Quote, I understand I failed. I failed the public, my family, everyone, Bach said in federal court. After the hearing, authorities held a news conference to announce charges against 15 more people accused of fraud and receiving federal payments for a variety of social services administered through Minnesota's state government. We will claw back every dollar you've stolen from the American people, said the Assistant Attorney General Colin McDonald. President Donald Trump used the fraud cases against Bach and many others to initially justify a massive surge of federal officers in the Minneapolis-St. Paul area last winter, leading to pushback from residents and the deaths of two people. That isn't why he did that. That's a lie, AP. That's not true. That's not why he did that. He did that because the local authorities wouldn't work with ICE. He did that because the mayor and the police chief and the governor and lieutenant governor and the attorney general all said, we're not going to be working with the federal authorities to get the bad guys out of Minnesota. So then ICE and CBP had to do operations that said, we have to go get them ourselves then. They won't help us. And that's what they did. So don't lie about it. Back to the story. Bach had long proclaimed her innocence, but was convicted last year of conspiracy, fraud, and bribery. Her nonprofit was at the center of a fraud network that included a web of partner organizations, phony distribution sites, kickbacks, and fake lists of children supposedly being fed, prosecutors said. Dozens of people, many from the state's largest Somali community, have been convicted in a series of overlapping food fraud cases that have spent years in the courts. Bach and co-conspirators enriched themselves with international travel, real estate purchases, luxury vehicles, and other lavish spending, the government said. Quote, this case has changed our state forever. Joe Thompson, formerly the lead prosecutor in the case, said outside the courtroom. Mamie Bach did everything she could to earn this long sentence. Bach's lawyer, Kenneth, Odebach, something like that, argued for no more than 3 years in prison, saying she had provided key information to investigators. He argued that Bach had been unfairly painted as the mastermind and insisted that two co-defendants were responsible for running the scams. Meanwhile, a fresh batch of criminal cases filed in Minnesota. The government said the alleged fraud involved $90 million across seven state managed Medicaid programs. Minnesota, they're going to clean the place up. You should be happy about this. You should be happy about this. I mean, your money will now be cared for better. Hopefully. Walls will be gone soon enough. No way you should be reelecting Ellison. I mean, Peggy Flanagan is just nuts. She's a lunatic. She shouldn't be anywhere near government. Listen, these people can all be crazy away from getting any of our money. They can all be crazy and just go live their lives in the private sector. They have no whatsoever right to be in the jobs that they're in. None. I mean, and that's clear. As more things are uncovered, that becomes more and more clear. And very quickly, I think I'll be talking about this tonight on News Nation with Katie Pavlich. Democrats belatedly publish 2024 election autopsy report. It won't meet your standards. DNC Chair Ken Martin apologizes for initial bid to block release of report on party's disastrous election defeat. And in reading through this a bit, what I find in this is that the Democrats do not want to take any responsibility for why they lost. I mean, the blame game is pretty lively in that. The fact is, let me be as honest as I can be with you, and I'll say this tonight on TV. The reason why they lost is Kamala Harris was a horrible candidate. She had no accomplishments whatsoever as vice president, very few accomplishments as the prosecutor and the attorney general in California, and certainly the one job she was given to find out what's going on with illegal immigration and why this surge was happening. She failed roundly. And President Trump was elected because the prices were too high. The border was too open. We saw people who came here illegally getting all sorts of services and all sorts of benefits that Americans weren't getting, and the people did not want a continuation of that. So this report doesn't really matter, but now they're all mad at each other on the left, which I'm okay with. We come back, it's going to be Will Tebow. Do not miss that. It's a great conversation about all the wars and conflicts that we're facing right now. 833-JOE-PAGS, joepags.com. Stay right here.
1: This is meteorologist Paul Frombly with your Real Talk 93.3 weather update. Lows level off around 65 tonight under mainly clear skies. Winds out of the east, 5 to 10 miles per hour. Lots of sunshine tomorrow. High temperatures reach up to 89. Mainly clear skies tomorrow night. Lows level off around 67. Low 90s Saturday and Sunday. 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Currently, it's 83 degrees.
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0: watching what's unfolding in Iran, seeing what we already did in Venezuela, watching what's going on in Ukraine, between Russia and Ukraine, and now Cuba somehow is in the mix. Why don't you get with an expert? I'm not a military expert, but this guy is. His name is Will Tebow. Will is a veteran and director of the American Military Project. Will, how are you? Good to see you.
1: I'm good, Joe. Thanks so much for having me. Good to be here.
0: It's a pleasure to have you on. So going in, I didn't know that we were going to go into Iran. I knew that the operation that happened last year to take out the nuclear sites, that made a lot of sense. I was a supporter of that. I don't want any Americans to die because of something happening in the Middle East. I certainly don't want any ground troops on the ground, but I do want us to win now and win decisively. I'm just not sure about some of the details about what victory looks like. Clearly, militarily, we're victorious. Clearly, that was something that we got done because we're the best military on the planet, with the help of Israel, got it done. But what's next? The president seemed to say, or he did say, that the people of Iran might have a chance to get their country back for the first time in 50 years, and they might not get another chance. Is that still in the cards, do you think?
1: Joe, I think it's in the cards, but we have to ask ourselves, you know, you and I are talking towards the end of May, and we did a lot, as I call it, to accomplish the first 90% of victory. Conventional American military power has proven decisive. We've dismantled and degraded a lot of Iranian military infrastructure, you know, as you hear from the Pentagon and the White House frequently, and justifiably so. But I think it's important to then align, to your point, the conditions of victory with what would be the cost and the output required to essentially close the distance on that final 10%, if you will. And I think, you know, all of that is within the cards. But, you know, let's be candid. I think there is some expectation based on messaging from Israel and the United States that we would have expected, you know, perhaps a ground up revolution in Iran. We would have expected a little bit more political turmoil by that point. It's clear that the government in Tehran still has a lot of control over the country, despite the degradation in their political leadership and in their military leadership and infrastructure. It's not going to be insignificant, you know, to facilitate that kind of revolution. I think victory is here, but no, we got to talk about particulars.
0: Let me throw, that's very, all very wise, and let me throw a couple of things at you. How can the people rise up when they killed 30 or 40,000 just for rising up? How can the people rise up if they have no weaponry whatsoever? How can they rise up if they've been shut out from the internet? If you have a satellite dish to get Starlink at your house in Iran, you either get arrested or killed. So, I mean, obviously the thumb is as heavy as we thought it was on the necks of the people of Iran by this theocracy. And we've taken down, what, three layers, four layers of the theocracy? Were they really that, you know, prescient that they knew to have eight layers prepared? Like, how deep does it go? What do you think it would take from your expert, you know, thought process? What would it take to get the people to realize, yeah, some more of us are going to die, but we can win. We've got 90 million people versus them.
1: Yeah, Joe, that's why I think it would require a lot more external pressure,
0: okay,
1: whether economic via blockades around the Strait of Hormuz, whether militarily to, again, further destroy, dismantle political and military leadership. And, you know, I think one way or the other, some significant military escalation that changes the dynamics of the status quo, because I'm not convinced that those dynamics would produce such a revolution for the exact you know, reasons that you mentioned. There's been some recent precedent for the Iranian government being able to quash any sort of, you know, discord in the government. It doesn't seem like that there's, you know, this, you know, the embers of a revolution right now. Yep. And so it's going to take a lot more pressure from the outside.
0: Will Tebow, T-H-I-B-E-A-U. That's how he spells his last name. William Tebow over on X. Go follow him, veteran and director of the American Military Project. Where are we militarily right now? I mean, obviously, we've got control of the skies. Obviously, we know that we've sunk, I guess, their entire Navy. But Iran says we've closed the Strait of Hormuz, and they insist it's still closed. We say we've opened it, but there aren't ships going through. I think they're afraid to go through. We know we've got the embargo on anybody trying to leave a port from Iran and take that oil anywhere. In fact, I think Iran is dumping some of its oil in the sea. So where are we militarily? Do we have control of everything that we're hearing we have control of? And if so, why are there varying reports about whether the strait is open or closed?
1: Well, because I think there's this song and dance. There's this international input, if you will, of what goes through and what leaves the Strait of Hormuz. The best estimate I've seen is that the flow through the Strait of Hormuz is about 20% of pre-war levels. So I don't necessarily like to refer to it as closed or open, but who has operational control of the Strait of Hormuz? Conventionally, it certainly is the United States Navy. I think there's no doubt about that. But what we're witnessing, and what's worth a broader conversation, is the dynamics of 21st century warfare unfold before our eyes. Yes, it matters that the United States has the most sophisticated weapons, the most powerful military. But I think the barrier to entry to participate and compete in high intensity combat is a bit lower. So you find a country like Iran able to still inflict meaningful damage. Yes, America has superiority to the skies, but that doesn't mean our aircraft are immune to surface-to-air missiles, surface-to-air anti-aircraft fire. It doesn't mean that our boats are immune from low visibility, smaller boats that could cause a lot of damage. You know, we've seen some of those strikes play out in the last few weeks. And that I think is instrumental in understanding the current situation. Yes, there may be military control, but that doesn't mean there is not the risk, the real risk of the what we called when I was in the Army, the risk to forces or the risk to U.S. military infrastructure. And again, I think we have to be honest with ourselves. We're in the political moment domestically where, even what would be, what we'd consider minimal casualties, a minimal impact on U.S. military forces is still perceived significantly because I'm not sure we have the appetite politically or really the military infrastructure to sustain this war for the long term. There's a great report that came out today just how many anti-ballistic missile systems we've used, over 200 just in 6 weeks, and how that affects our stockpiles around the world. So it's a very tenuous situation. The military's in control. We have obviously a lot of resources there, but the relationship between that military kind of tactical and operational control and the strategic and economic picture is more uncertain than I think meets the eye.
0: Will Tebow, veteran director of the American Military Project. Go to at William Tebow over on X, and it's T-H-I-B-E-A-U. Let me ask you this, and I'm not a military mind, so maybe I don't get it. It seemed to be easy. I'm sure difficult. I'm sure unbelievably, well planned out, but it seemed to be easy to go into Venezuela and get Maduro and his wife. I mean, the special forces from Iran and from Cuba and from Russia were no challenge. I mean, we had some injuries, but no casualties, no deaths from American soldiers. Why couldn't we go in there and take out the leadership in Iran? Is the leadership there that much more stable than it was in Venezuela?
1: First, Joe, you got to think geography. You know, Venezuela is maybe a few hundred miles from the American mainland. The scale means a lot in terms of our ability to marshal resources, for military operation. Secondly, right. The Venezuela mission to capture Maduro was a precise targeted operation. It was, a few hours in the middle of the night at which we were to concentrate probably the whole power of our intelligence, security, and military apparatus to defeat defense systems, to neutralize any threat to aircraft or U.S. forces, and to conduct a really brilliant, bold special operations mission that I think had a lot of support in different ways from people in Venezuela and obviously the U.S. security apparatus that I mentioned. Iran, the game is different. It's, of course, halfway around the world. Iran is a much more legitimate military threat than Venezuela in their ability, their ballistic missile stockpiles, their mastery of drones and unmanned systems. It's instructive that the 30 or so security guards that we killed during the operation to capture Maduro were Cuban, the integral kind of military power of Venezuela was clearly missing from the country itself. Iran is a different game. We're having to take a whole of government, whole of military approach to dismantle the whole of Iran's government and their military. And, I think we're seeing, although there were precise operations to neutralize specific leaders in the military and in their political system, that didn't yield the kind of turn on a dime effects that we saw in Venezuela. So it's a pretty fundamentally distinct dynamic that means you can't necessarily port lessons from one to the other.
0: It is Will Tebow. We appreciate the time and the access. Is there likely or are there likely special forces operations happening inside Iran right now that we don't know about? If so, what would the accomplishment want to be? If not, is that something we're considering?
1: I'm sure there's a lot we don't know about, you know, both from the intelligence community, the security apparatus, from the Israeli government, and our own United States military. You know, those organizations are cunning, bold, really decisive, and they do more to, you know, protect Americans than people will ever know. And what I keep coming back to, I think one of the more consistent outcomes that President Trump and his cabinet have sought is an end to the possibility of Iran ever having a nuclear weapon. It's clear that that's a huge goal of the president's. It's clear that that has to be an outcome of this war. Whether we reach it diplomatically or otherwise is obviously remains to be seen. And so I'm sure that there are a lot of plans in place to consider the multiple ways that we can take the uranium threat of nuclear enrichment off the table. That includes military, includes diplomacy, it includes economic coercion. And that's kind of what I'm always paying attention to, is to how that relates to the end state President Trump has for this mission.
0: Will, I'm with you, and I want that same end state that he wants. But if this theocracy stays in place, they've lied for 47 years about everything. They're not going to tell them the truth. They could sign whatever they want to sign, get the American military and the Israeli military to stop the attacks, and then just go on doing what they do. So how do we guarantee it? If these people stay in place, and right now it looks likely that some semblance of the theocracy is going to stay in place, how do we trust them? Do we do the whole trust and verify thing that we did with Saddam Hussein that wasn't really a big success? What do we do?
1: Well, I think the branches of potential outcomes are two. One is diplomacy and a better deal than President Obama got in the JCPOA in 2015.
0: Well, you and I can get a better deal. You and I can get a better deal than Obama got. I mean, come on. He had John Kerry was in the front of that. It was ridiculous. They still got to have a nuclear weapon. So I'm sorry. I guess the diplomatic part, Will, that bothers me is that they will lie to your face and then still be the biggest supporter of terrorism. I guess how do we know that we can trust anything that they say, and if we don't militarily just hand it back over to the people? I mean, it's going to be the same game for another 47 years, no?
1: Call it a sliver of hope. Maybe it's okay. Pollyannish of me. There was reporting before the, you know, before Midnight Hammer in June, that Iran had agreed to have U.S. inspectors as part of the inspection regime for a potential deal, a potential deal that involved their nuclear program. That's one meaningful step that I think would candidly be better than the alternative. And this is where I was going, kind of the other branch. The other branch, as we're clearly seeing, if we want certainty, if we want to know that the regime isn't lying to us, is a more complete, call it full-scale military operation to end the regime's grip on Iran. I think, you know, you and I probably agree that I don't know that that's what we signed up for, you know, as supporters of President Trump. I don't think it's necessarily what the American people would support. And, you know, candidly, the military has a lot of threats underway. Cuba is a huge priority, 90 miles off the Florida coast. China is an ever-present threat that's still growing. The administration knows that there needs to be this reorientation in line with the national security strategy. So I don't necessarily expect, you know, the other way to secure that certainty, which is a more complete, call it invasion of the country. Because again, you know, we're in many ways still facing that dilemma. We need to push to the possibility where we get the best deal possible, or, you know, pursue the military option that would be, I think, fairly aggressive and escalatory that gives us the certainty you describe.
0: It is Will Tebow, veteran and director of the American Military Project. Go to at Will Tebow, William Tebow, over on X right now. And again, it's T-H-I-B-E-A-U. You mentioned Cuba a few times. Yesterday, you know, we had this indictment. As we're doing this interview, it was yesterday, of Raul Castro. The guy's like 94 years old, though, and that's probably not going to do a lot unless He has more control and power over that island than I think he does right now. That's not going to take that sort of government out of place there, although it does give some hope to Cuban Americans and also people in Cuba. What's likely to happen there? Do we have our eyes on somehow freeing up the people of Cuba, which I think is way more important than Iran, to be honest? It's 90 miles away from us.
1: I think so, Joe. That's kind of the crumbs that I'm following. You know, yes, Raul Castro at this point is a figurehead. But what I think we are establishing is the predicate for the Cuban regime to fundamentally change the ways in which they operate. Again, Venezuela, we didn't overthrow the government, right? Probably the vast majority of the government officials are still the same.
0: Yes.
1: But we removed a key leader in that country in order to precipitate a wholesale change in that country's disposition to America.

0: to ensure that we're not dealing with a hostile nation in our backyard.
1: And I think the economic is probably the most important right now. You've got radical leftist idiots in this country who are complaining that they don't have enough food, they don't have enough water, they don't have enough anything. They haven't had enough anything for 60 years, almost 70 years now. So this is a change that the people of Cuba would want, and this is really the leverage that we have. A, we're very close, and you just saw what we were doing around the world. We'll do it to you if we have to. But B, economically, we can just shut you off from everybody in the world unless you play ball. So they probably will have to play ball, won't they? Well, Tebow does a good job. We'll have him back again. There's more to that. We'll post it later on. Got to hit a break here on the radio show. Stay right here.
2: 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Stay with

0: warmer weather is finally here, and that means cookouts,
1: ball games,
0: and maybe enjoying some time on the water.
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0: arguing stay on top of it. What's going on with these military operations? The latest on Venezuela. We want to stay on top of that, not just forget about it. We also want to talk about Cuba. It's right there, 90 miles away. Will something happen there? If they go in and take Raul Castro out of there, does that just mean a huge vacuum? Now, he's 94. He's a figurehead. He's not running the joint, but that would mean a lot to the Cuban people, that's for sure. And then also, when it comes to Iran, what's the end game? Can you believe Iran when they say, okay, we'll take the deal? And are you going to go and get the nuclear stuff? Iran says you're not. We say we are. But Iran says the Strait of Hormuz is closed, and we say it's open. So you got to keep a close eye on all that stuff that's going on, and we'll keep you abreast of it. I promise you I'm going to stay on it because I think it's really, really vitally important. I'd like to see all of these operations come to a quick end with positive results for sure. Got to get out of here for now. Go and check out the Dinesh D'Souza long-form video, over 40 minutes with Dinesh. Explains a lot about what's going on with the splitting around the right. Go to joepags.com/YouTube. That is Sam. That is Polo. I'm Joe. That's it. We'll see you tomorrow night. Have a good one. Thanks for listening to this Best of the Joe Pags Show.
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1: News this hour from Town Hall. I'm Keith Peters in Washington. The latest ceasefire talks stall as Israel kills four people in southern Lebanon on Thursday, including a UN peacekeeper.
2: Hezbollah has rejected the latest ceasefire agreement reached between Israel and the Lebanese government, demanding a complete Israeli withdrawal. Thursday's announcement came as Israeli strikes killed at least four people and a UN peacekeeper. A statement by Hezbollah's leader, Naeem Qassem, was read out by a news presenter for Hezbollah's Al-Manar news station. In the statement, Qassem said the agreement's demand that Hezbollah fighters leave southern Lebanon under fire would mean surrender, defeat, and achieving the enemy's goals. He added, "What we're concerned about is an end to the aggression, ceasefire, and Israel's withdrawal." I'm Karen Shamas.
1: President Trump is unveiling new investments aimed at boosting America's coal industry. Willie Nelson reports from the White House.
3: President Trump is announcing a major investment in the coal industry as the administration moves to expand domestic energy production and strengthen America's energy independence.
4: As a result of the $700 million investment that I'm announcing today, we will protect 14 coal plants and 42 coal mines, it's a tremendous number, and build two new coal plants and one massive new export terminal, because we're exporting coal. Coal's a great business, really a big business, and it's real power. It's in terms of power, there's really nothing like it.
3: Willie Nelson, the White House.
1: The House has passed a bill to aid Ukraine and sanction Russia in a sign of impatience with President Trump's approach to the ongoing war. On Wall Street, the Dow Jones Industrial Average up by 874 points. The Nasdaq dropped 23, but the S&P advanced 30. 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
7: Stocks shook off an early stumble and gained ground on Wall Street Thursday. The S&P 500 rose 0.4%. The Dow rose 1.7%. The technology-heavy NASDAQ fell 0.1%. A sharp drop for some big technology stocks weighed down the market most of the day. Broadcom and Micron Technology were two of the heaviest weights. But oil prices fell nearly 3%, relieving pressure on stocks. Treasury yields fell in the bond market, also easing pressure on Wall Street. Banks and small companies helped lead the way for the broader gains. Damian Troisi, New York.
1: Treasury Secretary Scott Bessent is refusing to say whether President Trump and his family will still receive immunity from IRS audits after the administration abandoned plans for a $1.8 billion compensation fund. News and analysis at townhall.com. From Washington, I'm Keith Peters. A Sherpa guide who went missing on Mount Everest a week ago is still alive. More on this developing story from correspondent Donna Warder reporting.
8: A helicopter lands on the roof of a hospital in Kathmandu, Nepal. It's carrying a Sherpa guide who was found crawling to base camp on Mount Everest Thursday. 52-year-old Dawa Sherpa and his client were among the last climbers on the mountain. As the climbing season came to an end, the client had made it back to base camp. Dawa's wife and daughter, who had already begun several days of funeral rituals, rushed to the hospital. The daughter says, "When we first heard about it, we could not be sure about it, if that person was indeed our father. So to be certain, we asked for photos to be sent, and only then we were sure and were very happy. I'm Donna Water.
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14: I don't watch chick flicks where women complain and moan and flail about the place and act like they're so victimized. I just don't do it. Everybody needs to get over themselves, pull up their britches, and vote. You have to look at these people like what best advances your pieces on the chessboard. That's how you got to look at it. And if you can't look at it that way, then I question whether or not you can get over yourself enough to save the country. That's what it's about. Yes, it's harsh words. I mean every bit of it.
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16: Today, the Department of Justice is announcing significant fraud enforcement in the state of Ohio, as well as a historic fraud-fighting partnership with state of Ohio officials, which is exactly how it should be in every state, one that can serve as a template partnership for other states in this country. We welcome everyone, everywhere, to team up with our fraud division and our federal partners and our U.S. Attorney's offices to bring fraudsters to justice. I want to talk about a few cases that we're announcing today, and I think you'll agree with me that some criminals have gotten so bold, so audacious, as to defraud the government of tens of millions of dollars. I'm just going to give a few examples right now. It should shock your conscience. Today, we unsealed a 32-count indictment against two state employees and two other co-conspirators for allegedly billing $30 million to the government for therapeutic behavioral services that were never provided. We've also unsealed an indictment charging four defendants in a scheme to defraud a COVID program. Again, these programs, as we all know, were meant to benefit small businesses and individuals struggling because of the pandemic. In total, between our state and federal partners, today we're announcing charges that were either unsealed today or over the past week against 14 defendants allegedly involved in fraud schemes targeting over $50 million here in Ohio. And again, these numbers are staggering, but just the tip of the iceberg, both here in Ohio and nationwide. Sadly, Ohio is facing some of the most significant fraud schemes in the country. Medicare fraud, pandemic relief fraud, even international romance fraud scheme that I think you'll hear about shortly.
14: I mean, I would like some tax. I would like some tax dollars back. I think I need that first before anything else. That's Todd Blanche, who's the acting AG there, who is giving everybody some insight on what's happening with all of the fraud investigation. All of our billions. I was going to say millions. It was a very Dr. Evil moment. All of the millions, billions, hundreds of billions, actually, dollars in fraud. And I just think that would be such a great, if Trump really wants to just rock midterms, what he needs to do is go, okay, you know what? We're just going to have a grace on taxes. I mean, if you're not going to get rid of the IRS, then at least be like, you know what? Everybody needs some grace on the tax burden. Let's just suspend taxes because we haven't been good stewards of your money. But you know that no one's going to do that. One of the reasons they never did it before, we're learning, is because of the damn NGOs. I have a big story related to this as it pertains to the Southern Poverty Law Center. More developments in that case that all ties into this. So welcome to the program. Dana Lash with you. We are at the top of this first hour on a Thursday. And I wonder, because it looks like the rain's going to be coming in, Kane. So what that means is if it starts thundering and lightning, I just want to let the audience know you will legit hear it. You will legit hear it. I had a, the other day I had, well, I think it was last week, I had a Fox News hit, and they actually, it was started to thunder really bad, and they could actually hear it. They could hear the thunder and that in the control room in New York. It was very interesting. So you guys will hear it. So just don't be like, what is happening? Dana's in a war zone. Is it the Jews? I just don't want there to be any, you know. So welcome. We're at the top of this first hour. I'm going to come back to this with the AG Blanche stuff. But guys, I really need to have this conversation about Graham Plattner. Okay, I don't know if y'all saw this. If you are a subscriber to the newsletter, you saw it. Let me just read what's coming out. Apparently, there's a damage. Let me pull this up on my screen. There's a damage control memo from Graham Plattner's campaign. And they were talking about they've seen some of the strongest fundraising, et cetera, et cetera. They're really doing some damage control right now. But they're also trying to get ahead of what they apparently there's more coming about him. I don't know, man. There's more. How? And it's apparently worse.
17: Worse?
14: Then wait. Let's just do a little quick inventory. Let me go pull up my list here because this is just a little bit long.
17: Worse than what exactly?
14: Well, you know, he's got the Totenkopf, the death's head Nazi tattoo that he bragged about in text, like with his own mouth, bragged about. It's like we didn't, you know, nobody bragged about it for him. He did, and it's all legit. He knew what it was when he got it, the death's head tattoo. That's the symbol that was a special symbol because it wasn't, it's not just a Nazi tattoo. It is the Nazi tattoo. It's the tattoo that the guards, specifically the SS guards of the concentration camps had. That's what they used, their patches. That's what they used. So it was specifically for concentration camp guards. So that's the first one. What are you typing over there?
17: I was just giving you.
14: Oh, yeah, yeah. And you remember that. And everybody, I mean.
17: Oh, yeah.
14: And he apparently was made aware of it when he went to get it and he didn't care. He was in a text bragging about how he knew what it was and how badass it was. So he knew, right? So that's the first thing. Then there's the, gosh, where do we start? So gross. I hate sometimes what I do for a living, and here's why. So last night I was getting the story ready for the show, and I was looking at it and I was thinking, why does the towel, because he was on Kick, that platform that's often used for predators to groom minors. And he was in a towel. He took a selfie in a mirror. He was in a towel, and it looks just like one of the Anthony Weiner photos. The Anthony Weiner photo where he took a photo of himself in a towel and sent it to one of the underage girls. What is up with Democrats taking these selfies of themselves? Do you remember the photo? I'm going to throw up. Do you remember the photo of, I actually am going to get sick. Geraldo did the same thing in his bathroom. He had a towel. Yeah. What is up with the left dudes doing this?
17: You got to remind me of that stuff.
14: So I'm going to come, dudes on the right don't do this. All right, so he took that and he was communicating with underage girls. It's apparently like is it a dating profile? I don't even want to look at it. I don't want that in my algorithm. My algorithm is only giving me like guns and video games, and I'm totally okay with that.
17: Yeah, that's good.
14: Yeah, and candles for some reason. Because I bought one as a birthday gift for someone, and now my algorithm's like, we're going to show you every candle that's ever been made on God's green earth. And here's every holster that goes with it. My algorithm has no idea what's going on. So he was on this, I guess it's like a grooming app. I don't know. And it was like a dating profile while he was married. So he was chasing strange while he was married. He's been married for 3 years. And the entirety of his marriage, he's apparently been fooling around. But why the wife is staying there? It's only 3 years in, girl. No one's going to bat an eye. Just get out of that hot mess. So that's the other. And then, oh gosh, there's the thing with the Port-a-Johns. Which actually, what an appropriate name for what I'm about to discuss. He said in writing, who writes this stuff down, first off? He said in writing that the chemical smell from the Port-a-Johns turns him on. And so he likes to go in the Port-a-John and you can imagine. He's writing this, like, easily identifiable, writing this stuff down. And then he went and he was making fun of a Purple Heart recipient, calling him weak, mocking him all over Reddit. I mean, there's a lot for this guy. So pray tell, what is worse than that? Did he rape a puppy? What is worse? I mean, I'm put because, you know, that's maybe the left will care more if it's a puppy because they don't seem to care about the Epstein stuff. Maybe they'll at least care. I'm what is happening? What is worse than that, Kane?
18: I don't even want to imagine it. Why would I even want to? That's not worse.
14: Well, no.
18: That's not the worst thing. What you just described isn't the worst stuff.
14: I'm pulling up a couple. I don't even want to read these texts. Why did I pull them up? I'm pulling up some of the stuff. It's basically all grody stuff that I don't really want to read on air because it's summer. And those of you who have kids, while I'm not Dora the Explorer, I am not going to sit here and mention some of the stuff that he had in these messages. How does it get worse? Lorraine and I were talking about this last night in Slack. We're like, how does it get worse than this? Where do you go from the Nazi tattoo and tubing it in a Port-a-John and like trying to pick up underage chicks on Kick? How does it get worse than that? For real. How does it get worse? But apparently they're trying to get ahead of it. Now, Chuck Schumer and Bernie Sanders have all said, no, we're going to go with him. This is our guy. If you're Janet Mills, the Democrat governor who's running for that same Senate seat and they haven't even had the primary, how trashy do you feel right now? You're Janet Mills. So it's not like they don't have another Democrat that they can roll with. The primary hasn't even happened yet. The primary hasn't happened. So it's not like they don't have another Democrat that they can go with. Janet Mills seems perfectly innocuous compared to him. I mean, she's a Democrat, so we don't like her. But you know what I mean? I don't know. How sad is this headline? Let me share with you these headlines. This is the saddest thing ever. New York Times, as Plattner faces controversy in Maine, Janet Mills notes, I'm still on the ballot. CNN, Janet Mills reminds voters she's still on the ballot against Plattner, as some supporters want her to campaign again. Oh my gosh. Meanwhile, Democrats are worried that Politico says, they're worried that Plattner could cost them. Plattner was leading Susan Collins. Maine, if you vote for this guy, then that's on you. That is all on you. You own it. The Democrat Party is going to own it. I know all of the discussions that we have about the woke Reich, but at least we're defeating our Nazis at the ballot box. We're not elevating them to primary races and making them senator. We're not doing any of that. Where our immunity kicked in, and we don't tolerate the identity. I mean, because it's all leftists. They're just leftists cosplaying as people on the right, and they think that because spending's the only thing that they have in common, that, you know, that makes them, I guess, conservative or something. I don't know. I just think it's sad that, here's the Hill, Janet Mills reminds voters, quote, please remember I'm on the ballot still amid Plattner primary. I'm telling you, right? Good heavens. I almost feel almost they're Democrats. I almost feel bad for her. I don't know. It's like watching, you know, a fight between a scorpion and a spider. And I don't know, you know, they're both ew, but one's ew and then the other. And I don't know how I feel about this, but it doesn't even happen. So why are Democrats acting like, well, he's the only guy. Janet Mills is sitting over there. But remember me, I'm still on the ballot. And they're acting like he's the only guy that they can consider. It's getting bad. Apparently, there a lot of other Democrat senators, according to the Wall Street Journal, have been privately asking, are there going to be new allegations that emerge? And Plattner and his staff are like, no, no, no, all the bad stuff is out. So that's when someone's like, are you sure about that? And now Plattner's people are like, well, most of the bad stuff is out. What else is there? They were described as being in like they were DEFCON. What is it? One? Is it the high? They were all the DEFCONs last night. How does it get worse than what we've seen? I got a million questions, but I really genuinely don't think I want the answers to any of them. So we're going to dive into all of this. We're also going to get into, goodness, we got a whole slew of weird stories to touch on. Obviously, the woke Reich play, because everybody is, more and more people are defending Russia with this. The latest with the Henry Novak story as well, because now the police chief is pushing back and saying that there isn't a two-tier policing system over there, except there is, and we're going to read you the policy. We got all of that and more, a lot more, as we move towards headlines. Our partners that bring you the program, it's the folks over at Super Beats. 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
0: What'd you do to yourself this time?
2: Disney World. Me and Hank, my emotional sport alligator, we did it all.
0: Please tell me you weren't swimming in the Seven Seas Lagoon again.
2: Well, not this time. We rode the monorail to the Magic Kingdom, hit Space Mountain, crushed some turkey legs, and we washed it down with a couple of Dole Whips. And the best part, the Country Bear Jamboree.
0: Sounds like a great day so far. What happened?
2: Well, we're running late, and I'm sprinting to the front row of the show, and it starts, and the music's playing, and crowds are clapping. I got carried away. I got this bright idea. I'm going to stage dive to Hank. I jump, Hank tried to catch me, and pop, my back went out midair.
0: Well, I'm glad you came, because Dr. Finn's going to get you fixed right up.
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0: And now, all of the news you would probably miss. It's time for Dana's Quick Five.
1: All right, so I have a couple of things here. Why is this one? All right, so John Bolton apparently pled guilty to retaining classified information, according to some sources. We don't know who those sources are, but that's apparently what happened. Okay, well, you know. Wasn't that always going to happen, though? I mean, I think everybody kind of anticipated that with him. Let's see. Apparently, also, Trump plans he's going to attend Game 3 at Madison Square Garden as the Knicks host the well, they're watching. Everybody's, like, into the Knicks because people who've never followed basketball are into them. So I guess that's a big get for NBA. But the Knicks are going to play at Madison Square Garden. He's going to be there. They're hosting the first NBA Finals in, like, what, 30 years or something crazy? So he's going to game three of Knicks versus Spurs. So we have, do we have to be for Spurs? Is that how it works? We'll get kicked out of Texas. Yeah, we'll get kicked out of Texas. Apparently El Nino. Oh, I really can't explain El Nino. It's just a jet stream, isn't it? Apparently there's going to be a Godzilla El Nino. It's going to be the strongest on record and cause widespread devastation. So be prepared for the Godzilla El Nino. I'm going to be really disappointed if it's not actually a full-on Godzilla. Don't sit here and tell me something's going to be Godzilla and then, you know, bait and switch it. Apparently, they're investigating. They still have nothing on that manhole that we showed you yesterday with the people coming out of the manhole in the middle of the street. They're still investigating that. So no updates on that. We got Woke Right, Iran, Southern Poverty Law Center, and more. 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
7: Mr. Brooks first visited a school as a guest speaker for Veterans Day. 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
8: This is meteorologist Paul Frombly with your Real Talk 93.3 weather update. Lows level off around 65 tonight under mainly clear skies. Winds out of the east, 5 to 10 miles per hour. Lots of sunshine tomorrow. High temperatures reach up to 89. Mainly clear skies tomorrow night. Lows level off around 67. Low 90s Saturday and Sunday. 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
2: Welcome back to the program, Dana Lash. With you, we are at the bottom of this first hour already. Feels like a Friday in a way, doesn't it?
3: Yeah.
2: Really does. Okay, so a number of things to get into. Where to even start? We got to talk more about the CBS stuff with Scott Pelley as well. But I want to talk real quickly, get into this Iran thing, because we were discussing this story that came out. And the reason that I don't like to trust, there's certain journalists I don't trust, either because I've met them in person or because I just don't trust the story. I don't trust the bylines. And this is kind of one of those things where POTUS was quoted as saying, "You're blanking crazy to Netanyahu," etc. Now, they both confirmed that they had a phone call. They both confirmed, etc., that they discussed that it was tense. And whether or not that was said or that language was used, they were like, first off, both of them were like, "Why would we tell you anything that we discussed? You, the press that hates us," which is that's a fair point. I think that's a pretty fair point. That said, I mean, clearly they had some discussions, and Trump, let me pull up the audio list here because I like some of the stuff that POTUS was saying. First, he was asked about specifically the ceasefire that he was talking about with Netanyahu. And his answer was interesting. Listen to this. He was like, "How do you define it? How do you define the ceasefire?" Is what he was asked.
4: How do you define ceasefire?
5: Pretty much the way it is. It's a different part of the world. You know, I'd say in that part of the world, ceasefire is when you're shooting in a more moderate manner.
2: I like that. A more moderate manner, Kane.
3: He's not wrong.
2: I'm going to use that from now on. It's just a more moderate manner. Ceasefire. So you're shooting in a more moderate manner. That's fair to say. So he was asked about this. He was also, during this discussion, because he was talking to members of the press, he was asked about the whole, you know, did you tell Netanyahu that he was blanking crazy? This is cut two. Listen to this.
6: Which you were angry with him. You said, "Are you effing crazy? What are you effing doing? I helped you stay out of jail." Is that true? Did you speak to him in those terms?
5: I did. I wouldn't say angry. I was a little bit perturbed at his constantly fighting with Lebanon. You know, at some point I said, "Bibi, we got to stop this. We got to stop it." But I have a very good relationship. We've done well together. He always says, "We could never have done it," but everybody knows that we could have never done it without the United States. But I've worked very well together. I like Bibi a lot, and I've worked very well with him.
2: So this is where he's wrong. So I told you, I need Trump to actually come out and say, I said that, and before I'm going to believe it. I'm going to believe that more than I'm going to believe some of this other reporting. Here's where he's wrong. When he says, "You know, I tell you, Bibi, you got to stop attacking Lebanon." He's not attacking Lebanon. Okay, I don't know if Trump was just lackadaisical with his language. And I'm going to call balls and strikes. That's just not correct. I don't care how much you hate Jews. It's just not right. And I'm not saying that he does, but all of the people that would say, "Oh, no, nothing you said is wrong," those are the people that tend to hate. So Israel's not attacking Lebanon. FFS, for crying out loud, people, it's Hezbollah. Why are we letting Hezbollah off the hook? Why are all of these Islamist simps letting Hezbollah off the hook? These Bakabazi for these terror groups, why are they letting them off the hook? Hezbollah is the one that keeps firing rockets. I'm going to tell you, if my neighbor would fire rockets at me, I'm going to kick the ever-loving hell out of my neighbor to the point where his entire family would be terrified to even look me in the eye. I'm seriously not exaggerating. I would make life such a hell on earth that they would want to go to the real hell to escape this one. That's a promise. So when you're being attacked, you're going to want to defend yourself. Telling people who are being attacked to not defend themselves, that's exactly what is being told to Israel when you're there. They can't defend themselves against Hezbollah. They're not attacking Lebanon. That is, stop. You know, Lebanon and Hezbollah are two different entities. And I sort of feel like I got to get, you know, make a short bus attempt to explain to some people here how these are two different entities. Hezbollah is a terror group. They're backed by Iran. Lebanon is its own separate country. Hezbollah is squatting in southern Lebanon. Lebanon's ruling class doesn't even like them. They have fought with them before. So that's why Lebanon was real quick to come out and say, no, we are not a part of this ceasefire agreement here. We are not a part of that. We're not a part of it, and we have no involvement in it, etc. He's going to start screwing up big time. If he starts borrowing this language and saying that, well, they got to stop attacking Lebanon, they're defending themselves specifically against Hezbollah, who, by the way, fired just two rockets the other day. Again, every ceasefire, and feel free to try to correct me, every ceasefire that they have ever negotiated has always been violated by either Hamas or Hezbollah. Every single one without a single exception. Every single one, every single time. So let's not do this, because otherwise this is how stuff does get screwed up. It'll get screwed up if we start copping this line that people who are attacked don't have the right of self-defense. Y'all, you either believe in self-defense or you don't. Don't act like you're a big old self-defense 2A person if you don't believe in the right of an entity or a person to be able to defend themselves against threats when attacked. That's what this is. To mischaracterize it as anything else is a lie. That's the God's honest truth. I mean, we can either be honest about it or we can lie about it for the sake of clicks like these podcastistan whores, which I'm not going to do. This is the truth of the matter. You don't have to be paid to say that either. You just have to have a pulse and more than one brain cell and not be the product of incest to be able to comprehend these facts. And I'm speaking harshly, because I hope it wakes some people up. And if anyone is offended, one of my favorite things in the world is to revel in not caring about that. So I don't like the language of this. This is where it'll start getting messed up. He's been really good on this by not copping to the language and by not giving in to these terrorists. But that could change if we start changing the language and doing all this other stuff. And I don't think anybody would disagree with that. I mean, you had another barrage of missiles that were fired just the other night towards Kuwait, Bahrain, and even U.S. interests per CENTCOM. There was a wave of drones that were attempting to attack U.S. forces in Kuwait. They were down. No personnel or assets were harmed. It is an escalation. That's how the administration described it, as an escalation. While that happened, Hezbollah once again began launching rockets to the south. To Israel, from their post in southern Lebanon. So they keep doing it. So what you're saying is, well, Israel just has to sit there and take it. Notice how the ceasefire is never applicable to Hezbollah. Notice how no one ever says them. They never say their name. They never include them in this. One of the reasons that this really bothers me, and it has nothing to do with Israel, is because these are the same people that, God forbid, if the United States are attacked, they're the same people that are going to commit this, you know, suicidal empathy, and they're going to say, oh, the United States can't defend itself. It's mean. Same thing. They're going to say the same thing. So it's incredibly frustrating to hear this language and to see this. Because it is a real issue. Listen to this. This is Rubio on Hezbollah, and he gets it. Rubio gets it. Listen. Sorry, this is cut
3: so
2: seven.
3: So Hezbollah is not just a challenge to Israel. It's a challenge to Lebanon, to the Lebanese state, and the Lebanese people. And we are hopeful that we can create a paradigm in which Lebanon's government and Israel can work together to disarm Hezbollah and allow the people of Lebanon to reclaim its country. But it's complex. This has been going on since, since OJ had isotoners in those commercials. So,
2: That actually is really clever. Since OJ had isotoners. Golly, sidebar, everybody. Isotoner gloves. Are those the thing still? I'm Googling it. Do you remember isotoner gloves? Hang on. I'm Googling to see if you can still get them. I'll be damned. You can get them on Amazon. Oh my gosh, they've got their own website. Who knew? Wasn't that like the fancy glove to give for like Christmas or to wear out? Like, oh, you got the isotoners. What? Yeah. All right. I don't know why that entertained me. No, Rubio gets it. And Hezbollah is a huge challenge to Lebanon. Lebanon has been dealing with Hezbollah since they moved in and tried to colonize Lebanon. They've been dealing with us. That's what this is. I hope you realize it's a colonization. We're talking about colonization here. So, I don't know. The language, Rubio gets it. I'm glad that he's there as Secretary of State. I think POTUS needs to be careful. He's been doing really well. I don't want him to undermine all of his hard work with sloppy language. I don't want him to undermine his work by telegraphing this idea that it's Lebanon that's being attacked when it's Hezbollah that's specifically being targeted. And they've been dealt, I mean, Lebanon, my gosh, has been dealing with this for forever. Look at Lebanon and then answer the question for yourself. Why don't other Arab nations take in people from Gaza? That's why. Jordanians found out the hard way. Lebanese found out the hard way. That's why Egypt's like, nope, we got a wall and we'll shoot you if you cross it. Nobody will take them. There's a reason why, I think. So that was, you know, unfortunate, what that language from POTUS. Now, here's something else to consider, too. Social media. New York Post headline, TikTok warped Americans' view of the Iran war one post at a time. You know, one of the things that we're going to get into today is how Qatar is now reducing the scope of its influence spending, because it's been spending a ton of money on influencers and social media and all this stuff, which we know it's been obvious, and it's obvious who's been taking advantage of it. But now they're reducing what they're spending. And I think some of these grifters are getting very upset. I mean, why do they even have to spend anymore? A lot of the damage has been done. This is similar, and it incorporates part of TikTok, etc. So their algorithm has been nudging a lot of it's editorializing how the information is presented. This is why I have no issue with Section 230 of the Communications Act being modified to include algorithm manipulation, for manipulation of algorithm to be perceived legally as editorializing, because this is the new news. The new news is this kind of stuff. It's not, you know, broadsheets with above the fold headlines. It's algorithms. It's how data is not just curated, but what data is boosted, what data is suppressed, and what data is allowed. That's all editorialization. And in fact, we've had previous court cases, and one of the biggest ones was the Wolf of Wall Street case, where they went after literally a message board. That was the Prodigy case back in like the 90s. And it was determined, the court's decision was that as long, because there wasn't any evidence of manipulating comments, so it was a defamation case, that the party that was suing for defamation, there is no relief to be had, because no defamation, this website Prodigy, their message boards, they didn't engage in any kind of editorializing or manipulation of the comments. Therefore, because they were unedited, because they were untouched, it was a free for all. There was no boosting. There was no defamation there. So they found it to not be responsible. That's why, you know, you're not responsible for, if you have a Facebook page, for the comments on your post. You're not responsible for people's comments on your post. Or if you have a website or a blog or Instagram, you're not responsible for people's remarks that are underneath there. Now, when you're talking about the way that information is presented, that absolutely is editorialization, right? People are selecting the Facebook, et cetera, X. They're selecting what they're going to boost and what they're not going to boost, and what's going to be suppressed and what isn't. That absolutely is manipulation. TikTok is part of it, and their algorithm has been pushing American information, particularly pro-Russian, pro-CCP. It's been very weird how they've suppressed certain information pertaining to protests in Iran, for example, so that they can, there was a rigorous analysis that was taken on this. It's Spring AI. It's a tech company. They looked at like 40,000 video impressions impressions around 10,000 politically charged TikTok posts about conflict, and it was over 32 days in March and April of this year. Pro-American content received almost 20% less exposure on the company, on the platform's baseline than they would, than normally would receive. They saw a boost of CCP information. They saw actual suppression of anything that was considered to be pro protest in Iran. So pro-Tehran content got a 10% boost, all kinds of stuff. And so they have been amplifying this stuff. Qatar has been doing it too. Qatar pays a lot of influencers, and then they boost each other by constantly reposting, and they get into the algorithm that way, and they can manipulate the algorithm, and then you start seeing some of that content. So, I mean, you could argue, and in fact, this analysis is per New York Post, that TikTok has been helping the Islamist regime literally, like, try to stave off total collapse. It's been helping them. This is all crazy stuff. 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
2: Those are the meanest people. Is this New York City Hall? Yeah. So they have trans dudes who are dancing in New York City Hall, and they're horrible dancers, by the way. I'm watching this guy just like, I don't know what he thinks he's doing, but he's not a good dancer at all whatsoever. Not at all.

0: Apple. What is he doing? He's wearing a unitard, and he's, I don't know what he's doing. He's just not good. I mean, if you're going to do this, at least have some flexibility and be an actual legitimately good dancer. That's, he's none of those things. I don't know why that bothers me, because the only, I mean, he's not showcasing any kind of skill. He's just out there like, look at me, I'm a fruit. Woo! Was this for Pride or something?
1: Yes.
0: How is that in any way? I mean, I've seen dogs do that. Dance around. You can train a dog to do what he did. Right? But at least the dog doesn't pretend that its Wang is anything but a Wang. So the dog's smarter, I guess, isn't it?
1: It is. It doesn't avoid nature.
0: I feel like we're getting a lot of insight into this phenomenon. Is that stuff been waning, though? I feel like the whole thing of trans, people are just like, okay, we're the social contagion is dying down. The new thing is hantavirus. Oh, and hating Jews. Those are the new things. Like everybody's going to, or not hantavirus, that's already done with Ebola, right? We got to worry about Ebola now. That's going to be the hot new thing.
1: Don't start.
0: Why? What if I want to start?
1: Not doing it.
0: What if I want to pick a fight? All right, coming up in our second hour, the Henry Novak story, the 18-year-old who was murdered by not only a guy carrying a blade in London, but also the police. The police are now insisting that they don't have two-tier policing. Yes, they do. We'll discuss. Stick with us.
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7: News this hour from Town Hall. I'm Keith Peters in Washington. In California today, a man is accused of bringing a bomb to the Sacramento International Airport.
8: Authorities say he was wearing a scarf, latex gloves, and had an explosive device and a torch lighter in his carry-on bag. He also had a knife, scissors, an aerosol can, zip ties, and five cell phones. One with a timer set for 15 minutes. Another with a message saying, "We will be awaiting your call." Authorities say that if the device had detonated next to a window above 10,000 feet, could have caused damage and loss of cabin pressure. I'm Lisa Dwyer.
7: There was a major security incident at Game 1 of the NBA Finals.
9: The NBA banned two people for life from its arenas after one of them was arrested shortly after running onto the court during Game 1 of the NBA Finals and appearing to take a selfie next to Victor Wembanyama. The San Antonio Spurs did not appear bothered by the incident, which occurred during the fourth quarter of Game 1 between the Spurs and the New York Knicks. The NBA didn't disclose what role the second banned person, who didn't run the court, played in the incident. The game was stopped for 1 minute and 29 seconds before it resumed with a jump ball. I'm Haya Pinjwani.
7: American Airlines is temporarily suspending some of its routes this summer.
10: It's because steep jet fuel costs continue to strain carriers' budgets amid the war with Iran. In a statement, American said it had adjusted service for select routes in August and September and that impacted travelers would be offered alternative arrangements or refunds. American said the changes were in line with wider industry trends.
7: Correspondent Bill Alexander reporting. On Wall Street today, the Dow Jones Industrial Average up by 874 points, the Nasdaq dropping by 23, the S&P 500 advancing by 30. More on these stories at townhall.com.
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7: Mortgage rates in the U.S. have fallen.
12: Mortgage buyer Freddie Mac says the average rate on a 30-year mortgage fell this week to 6.48%. This decline comes a week after the average rate hit its highest level in 9 months. Mortgage rates have been mostly trending higher as oil prices and expectations for higher inflation have increased due to the war with Iran. That's pushed up the long-term bond yields that lenders use as a guide to pricing home loans. While average long-term mortgage rates remain lower than they were at this time last year, their upward trend has weighed on home sales this year. I'm Alex Vega.
7: The Supreme Court has sided with the Trump administration in a case about the power of federal regulators over telecommunications wireless companies. In an 8-1 ruling on Thursday, the justices preserved one of the Federal Communication Commission's key enforcement tools. News and analysis at townhall.com. From Washington, I'm Keith Peters. A legendary football coach is lending support to a college sports bill as two major conferences push back. We hear more on this developing story from sports correspondent Gethin Kulbaugh reporting.
13: Former Alabama football coach Nick Saban has testified in support of a bipartisan bill to overhaul college athletics. Saban told the Senate Commerce Committee Wednesday that it's time to, quote, tap the brakes, end quote, on a system where players can increasingly earn millions of dollars while moving freely between schools. The leaders' committee held the hearings as they pushed legislation that they hope can break the congressional gridlock over how to regulate college athletics. The SEC and Big Ten opposed the bill and said it, quote, leaves critical issues unresolved. I'm Gethin Kulbaugh.
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0: I don't watch chick flicks where women complain and moan and flail about the place and act like they're so victimized. I just don't do it. Everybody needs to get over themselves, pull up their britches, and vote. You have to look at these people like what best advances your pieces on the chessboard. That's how you got to look at it. And if you can't look at it that way, I question whether or not you can get over yourself enough to save the country. That's what it's about. Yes, it's harsh words. I mean every bit of it.
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0: Welcome back to the program. Top of the second hour here. And we are happy to be with you this Thursday. Dana Lash with you. And you can also find us over at Substack, Chapter and Verse, as well as YouTube, Facebook, all that good stuff. So where to start? Where to start with? I wanted to touch back on this. There's a lot of feedback on this story. I mean, it I know it was difficult for a lot of people to even imagine and even follow this Henry Novak, the 18-year-old student in Britain who was stabbed by this guy, Vikram Digwa, and he was carrying a giant ceremonial knife. How? In London, you might ask, because that's, you know, knives are banned there. Well, he's Sikh, and Keir Starmer has made it very clear that if you are Sikh, then you get special accommodations. So you can carry the big giant blade. But if you are not, I think everybody should just identify as Sikh. And in fact, I think that the British Sikh community has an absolute responsibility on them right now that everyone carries or no one does. I get it that it's part of your religion, but it's also a part of the safety. It's part of my religion. I have to defend my life by a sword, by a cloak and by a sword. It's part of my religion as well. So either everyone gets to exercise their religion or no one does. There's no gray area. There's no carve outs. There's no exceptions. So either get on board or you can go back to the country from where you immigrated from. You either want equality or you don't. But we're not piecemealing it and cherry picking it. And if people get offended, then you're offended by the fact that everyone else wants the equal treatment, which you now enjoy special treatment. That can't fly here in the United States, because in the United States, the first thing that I would do is not only file suit against having any kind of self-defense rights abridged, but also my free speech, not just my free speech, but my religious practice. Because I identify that, and I'm going to do that for as long as you have the left that makes up pronouns and all this other stuff. It was heartbreaking, some of these stories that I read. One of you, because this Henry Novak story is not, I hate saying this, this is not the first time something like this happened. I mean, you know the story of the girls, the women and girls, like the 1,500 of them in, what was it, a 18-year period, I think, that were trafficked in Rotherham. And you have a whole generation of women there that are just entirely, they are mentally traumatized from all of this, and it's going to affect that community for generations. And that's not the first time that something like that's happened. What about this is crazy. So this is one of you shared this story with me about a guy named Chris Donald. I wanted to pull this up. This guy whose name is Chris Donald. This story was back in 2004. And he was kidnapped by a local gang of Pakistani men, and they had beef with him, and so they kidnapped him. And I'm pulling the story up. This story is just as equally bad. They had beef with him because I guess he offended one of the people that was in their group or something like that. I don't know what the stupid reason is. But the long of it is that they drove around for hours, and the guy who was sort of the ringleader, his name's Imran Shahid, he stabbed the boy repeatedly, doused his body in gas, and they set him on fire. I mean, this has happened a lot of time. You have the name of Tony Tempa. This was in Texas in 2016. He had a mental breakdown in public, and police arrived at the scene, and the accusations that he was restrained in such a way that it contributed to a fatality. He had a mental breakdown. I don't know. I don't really think that these instances, it's not just Britain, and I want people to get this out of their heads that it's that bad in Britain. We've already seen instances of it here. In fact, George Floyd, the cops that went to jail for George Floyd did so on racial grounds. George Floyd, they had the toxicology report. This guy was high as a flipping kite on a lot of stuff that will make you act erratic and also give you, I dare say, Kane, when you looked at some of the drugs he was on, how do you not get like a jolt of energy and speed and strength from that?
1: Right.
0: You know? But here, the optics for the left, I mean, it's like, oh my gosh, here they have a black individual who's being restrained by white. This has already been creeping into Western jurisprudence, what you're seeing, I guess, full maturity of in Britain. It's terrifying. You never saw any campaigns like that for those guys. You haven't seen any campaigns like this for Henry Novak, too, for him. There hasn't been there haven't been any, there's been protests, but I haven't seen any buildings burning. No one's been killed over it, like with Floyd. There hasn't been a series of brutal assaults and all this other stuff over it. I mean, it's horrible. Listen to this. This is Keir Starmer. This is Cut 25. Everybody is trying to blame everybody else except for their own policies that have created this. And we're going to talk about those policies in a minute. Listen to Cut 25.
20: Are calling for the officers involved in the Henry Novak arrest to face a full misconduct investigation. Do you support that call?
21: Look, I think this is a tragic case, Henry Novak. And we have to start with Henry and his family. I mean, an incredible, kind, thoughtful, much-loved young man. Clearly, there are questions that need to be answered in relation to the policing in this case. The IOPC is looking at that. I think we need to let them get on with their job. But we really need to listen to Henry's family, because they're asking us, as politicians, as leaders, not to use his case to whip up division, what? Not to cause, disturbances. We have to listen to them. They're grieving. They've lost their son. And so everything I've tried to do in relation to this case has been grounded in what they must be going through. Yes, we need to answer those questions. Yes, I think it's right that there may need to be changes, and we shouldn't shy away from that, not for one moment.
0: Unbelievable.
21: But how we conduct ourselves.
0: Unbelievable. You know what? How about how you conduct yourself? Let's talk about the policing, because it actually is part of the policy. And the cops were trying to deny this, but you can't deny it when, you know, you... They literally posted it on the internet. They're policing how they police and how they prioritize tasks. All of this has been published on a thing called the internet. It's all over social media. It gets into it explicitly. But really quickly, the point here... People, they're telling people that they cannot have a reaction to this. I think when you have something that happened the way that Henry Novak died, and the only way, they're not going to change it. I mean, think about this. This guy, he was stabbed at 11:30 p.m. He wasn't pronounced dead until 67 minutes later. 65 minutes of those he spent in cuffs. Vikram Digwa and his trash brother, who arrived right after the attack. It was the brother who called the emergency number. Vikram Digra, he recorded, because what happened was Henry Novak was trying to flee. He climbed up on a recycling bin and then got over a fence. That's why he has all the stab legs and his wounds, because Digwa kept stabbing him as he was trying to flee and mocking him. And then as Novak laid on the other side of the fence, Digwa was recording him bleeding out for like 8 minutes. He didn't call the emergency number at all. He only called his family, and his family arrived. And then he recorded him, and he was taunting him while he was recording him. The brother called, and that's all on record. It all came out in trial, and there's video evidence, so no one can deny it. The brother called the emergency number, and the brother lied, and he told police that, oh, Henry Novak was drunk and attacked them. That's why I mentioned yesterday it was important that his blood alcohol level was like barely registering. He was well under any kind of inebriated limit. And this is the exact readout. This is what they read out in Southampton Crown Court, because Digwa's brother wanted to punish this dude. So this is what he said. This is what the brother told police, and I'm going to read it verbatim. Quote, "We've just got attacked racially by some white person. He's physically attacked my brother. We're Sikhs. We wear a turban, and he just attacked my brother. We're restraining him right now because he's just attacked my brother, and he took my brother's turban off. And he's verbally attacked my brother racially. I'm not having this as a regular occurrence. I live here. I'm not having this as a regular occurrence. He ain't fighting people. He's racially attacking people is what he's doing. He saw some brown people and reacted. That's what it was," end quote, verbatim quote. Now, when the police arrived, Digwa's father had gotten there. He was holding Henry Novak up against the wall. He had been stabbed and was dying. So imagine you're attacked and you're stabbed and you are bleeding out. You have blood pulling in your chest cavity. It's difficult for you to breathe because your lungs are filling up with blood. And this, the guy who tried killing you and chased you and kept stabbing you as you tried to get away, his trash family arrives. And they taunt you, they record you around and held him up against the wall. And the father goes, oh, I'm just trying to hold him up by his throat. Holding him up. There was blood all over the place, according to police. The mother, the trash fat mom, arrives. She hurries up and grabs the murder weapon and tries to hide it under her clothes and get out of there. She went back to their house and hid the dagger at their house. Henry was telling police that he's dying. By the way, they played the audio. They had the video, all of Digwa's video, where he was recording him in line in his own blood. Like, you could hear in the audio, they were saying that you could hear his voice start to fade, Henry Novak's, because the blood was filling up his chest cavity. His last words, Henry Novak's last words were, quote, please, brother, I can't breathe. Then he passed out because he drowned. Ultimately, he bled out, drowned, his lungs filled up with blood. And so it's weird. It is insane. This story. And what apparently kicked it all off was he was recording on Snapchat, just for background. He was leaving the pub. He was walking home. He was recording. He had been recording little videos on Snapchat. And he was recording a video on Snapchat and he was singing some lyrics. And one of the lyrics was, "What a Bad Man," or something like that. And it was like a rock song. I can't remember what song they said it was that he was singing. And Digwa immediately assumed it was about him and got in his face and said, yeah, I am a bad man. And he said that on the Snapchat video. That happened on the Snapchat video. And then Novak was trying to bring up his camera because then he started getting attacked and he was trying to use that, like, at least to try to get footage of his killer. And so some of this was actually withheld from court because they said it was too sensitive. Can you believe this? Can you imagine, like, evidence being withheld because it's too sensitive? This is amazing. This is, I mean, it's insane. He got stabbed in the groin as well. And apparently forensic experts were saying that's actually kind of difficult to do. That means he was really trying to get away from the guy. He was trying to climb the fence. And that was apparently the artery in the leg was one of the ones that was severed. And then he lost blood faster, according to the forensic reports, because they kept dragging him and abusing him and holding him up against the wall as he was bleeding to death. Now, to the point of the police, which we're going to talk about here coming up after headlines, wait until you hear how their policies are to deal with this stuff. You're not going to believe it. I actually didn't believe it, and I had to double check to make sure that I wasn't reading AI slop. It's that bad. So you're going to want to wait for that. We got headlines on the way. As more of this story comes out, our partners that bring you the program, it's our friends over at Native Path. Native Path is a great partner. It's great collagen. It's grass-fed. It's clean. This is the collagen that your body can actually use. Now, here's the thing. There's a lot of collagen out there. I think it's a very oversaturated market, and not all collagen is equal. Some of it is absolutely just heinous. I've had some that was so chalky, I made a really good cup of coffee one day, and by me, I meant my husband, and I put the collagen in there and of a different brand, and it honestly, like, recalibrated the entire taste of the coffee, and I felt like I was eating dissolved chalk. It was horrible. So I was really, I don't know if I want to try Native Path. I don't know. But I tried it, and there's no clumping. I think it dissolves super easy. And it was one of the first collagens I've ever had where I did not have a chalky taste. 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

0: And now, all of the news you would probably miss. It's time for Dana's Quick Five.
1: Okay, I am really trying to figure out what in the world is happening with the bears in Japan. So they've had another bear attack. A bear attacked four people in eastern Japan, leaving an elderly woman with severe injuries. The incident in Fukushima has left everybody on edge because they had a whole bunch of these bear attacks last year, to the point where the Japanese army had to go out and set traps. They've had 13 people killed. Last year, they had 230 bear attacks. Three so far have died. Three people have died this year, and more than 20 have been injured since April alone. Wow. And so it was a black bear. He charged across two factories in a residential area, then ran towards the building entrance. There was all kinds of CCTV footage of it. So they've got a lot. They said some of it's because of a shrinking human population and a growing bear population, a lack of food, and also hibernation season is over. They're all out now, and they're hungry, and they're riled up. Wow. Crazy. Gold has overtaken U.S. bonds as the world's favorite investment. Wasn't it always, though?
2: No, not always.
1: I thought it kind of was. But that's interesting. So now that's the central bank's favorite investment. Interesting. 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Wait until you hear about this police policy. 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
9: This is meteorologist Paul Frombly with your Real Talk 93.3 weather update. Lows level off around 65 tonight under mainly clear skies. Winds out of the east, 5 to 10 miles per hour. Lots of sunshine tomorrow. High temperatures reach up to 89. Mainly clear skies tomorrow night. Lows level off around 67. Low 90s Saturday and Sunday. 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
24: This Henry Novak story, which I think is one of the most insane stories I've ever heard, and I was telling you, because all of this information is coming out, it's an attack on this guy. It happened in December of last year, but they just some days ago the verdict came out, and so the guy who did it, he's going away, etc. His mother also was charged. His dad and brother got like minor weapons charges, which I have an issue with, but the bigger thing, well, what's more, also big, is the policing policies. And I think you were playing some. This is cut 27. I wanted to play this because this is one of the police chiefs who says, no. Police officers aren't anti-white. This is all in response to this Henry Novak slaying. Listen to this.
25: You don't think policing is anti-white?
26: No, I don't.
24: This guy's
25: anti-black?
26: I do not think it is. Do we have a two-tier type policing system? I would refute that. I would say absolutely not. I see officers day in, day out on the grounds serving without fear or favour all our communities. And I think that's the case nationally. I appreciate other people have a different view, but that's my view. So those officers at the moment have been treated by the IOPC as witnesses. They're not suspended. They are part of the constabulary. However, they are not currently on frontline duties.
24: If only that were true. But it's not. It's on their website, by the way. It's like actually on their website. So if you look on their website, they have their commitment to racial equity. Let me read it. Just read it to you. This is part of their policies. Quote, producing equality of policing outcomes for people from different ethnic groups by responding to individuals and communities according to their specific needs, circumstances, and experiences, with understanding that these will be radicalized with the aim of reducing harm. It does not mean treating everyone the same or being colorblind, parenthetical, racial equality. And they go on to say about their commitment, quote, the Police Service of England and Wales is committed to anti-racism and racial equity. Racism is a very real issue in policing. We acknowledge the problems we've had with racism in the past and still have today. We're sorry for the damage racism has caused and continues to cause. Racism, regardless of whether it's individual, institutional, or systemic, is completely and utterly unacceptable and has no place in our profession. It's not enough for us to not be racist or claim to not be racist. Anti-racism demands that we are proactive, which is consistent with our legal duties and code of ethics. And it also requires us to remain vigilant because racism is insidious and will always be a threat to our model of policing by consent. What's that sound like, Kane? Kane's over there going,
27: Sounds like a bunch of crap to me.
24: So it basically means, no, it doesn't mean treating everybody the same. Which, that's, how are you treating without fear or favor if you literally say in your policies, verbatim, that people are not treated the same? I mean, I read it to you. It's linked. You guys have the link in Slack, npcc.police.uk. It's up on their system side assets. It's right there. They have a whole like download section, and you can go, and it has announcement about their updating to policing protocol, etc. That sounds like they are operating with fear and favor.
27: Yeah.
24: Just saying.
27: I think it's in their policy, the problem here. This last part that you read where it's not enough for us to just not be racist, why not? Why is it not enough to not be racist?
24: Well, you just can't say it either. I love how they say that. Well, you can't just say it. Okay, well, then what does that mean? What does that even mean? I don't understand.
27: This is that they're so basically they're looking to manufacture these issues where they don't exist because it's clearly in their policy. It's not enough to not be racist or claim that you're not racist. This is stupid.
24: And this is what I can't believe I'm citing them. The Telegraph reported. So it was getting into the Hampshire Police Commission, the University of Reading, to assess the effectiveness of its mandatory inclusion matters course. So they had a thing that they were making all of their officers take, and it was inclusion matters. It was an entire course, and they had all of 6,250 officers and staff that went through it. So this is from the Telegraph, a British paper. So it said, quote, the university found that over 15% of those surveyed felt, quote, controlled and pressured to be certain ways in the training sessions, while over 14% said that, quote, if I made a mistake, it had been held against me. I would have been rejected for saying the wrong thing, end quote. Now, this is about race, right? The whole purpose of this is about race. It said the university noted some attendees felt as though they could not freely share their attitudes. Individuals who did not respond well to the course may benefit from further intervention, monitoring, or coaching. And the whole And it's this exact officer, by the way. The man has the reddest hair I've ever seen in my life, Kane. I mean, I'm sorry, just sidebar real quick. That hair, this is not an altered photo. I just need you to look at that hair. Yes. Red as the day is long. So it's a day-long Hampshire Police course that they called Inclusion Matters. It's part of their diversity training. And the course covers racism, unconscious bias, and privilege. And it highlights the importance of being an ally. So, remember, they've been fighting over this two-tier policing system, which they absolutely have, and they're trying to insist that they don't have, but they have it. This is all out here front and center for you. This is insane. That's exactly, everything that they're saying that they, the kind of approach that they don't, that's, I mean, this is it's policy driven. All of this is policy driven. Listen to this. They have it. They have as part of one of their main commitments, and this is like right off of their main page, quote, zero tolerance of racism and ensuring Hampshire and Isle of Wight constabulary is anti-racist in all it does. What? Understanding the impact, trauma, and history of policing ethnic minority communities. What? Okay, everybody's policed the same or not? This is so stupid. This is really ridiculous. It really, really is. So it is two-tier policing because they're valuing, and that's exactly how the police approached this. They were immediately valuing and making the priority the identity and not guilt and innocence. Immediately it was identity. We've been seeing that here in New York. I was telling Kane, do you remember the bodega owner, Jose Alba? This was back in 2022. This story, and he ended up going to Rikers. But I remember in the very early days of this story, like by early days, actually, I think it was early hours. It was a self-defense story. He was attacked. And 62-year-old, he was attacked by this violent customer. The guy wasn't a customer. I don't know why they keep calling him that. Austin Simon, who's a black man. Simon apparently was going to steal some chips. And he apparently had a weapon, and Alba kept a knife that he's not supposed to have because New York with their knife law is very similar to London. Alba had a knife. And when Austin Simon tried to get behind the counter and attack Jose Alba, Alba defended himself with a knife. Now, if you remember, when this story first started, it was this black man was killed by this bodega owner, by this, you know, and they were, the way that they were running it made it sound like it was a case of white on black crime. But then anybody who's outside of New York might go, oh, wow, that they might be tempted to start going down that path. But anybody who's ever been in New York is like, wait a minute, who owns most of the bodegas? And I'm not being ignorant, but Kane, that's true. Mm-hmm. Who owns most of the bodegas in New York? Yeah. Minority owners. Yeah. I mean, like predominantly. I've never been in a Manhattan bodega. And I've stayed in New York for weeks sometimes. I've been in New York many times. I've never been in a bodega where it, I'm just saying. And so I immediately was like, it seems like they're trying to hint that this was like white on black crime when it was literally a minority defending himself against a rabidly violent another minority. And then people got real quiet about that after that. It was like that whole narrative just went away when the media realized, oh, his name's Jose. Oh, his last name's Alba. Oh, my gosh. What are we going to do here? Oh, my gosh. He's brown. Oh, my gosh. And then they had to drop that whole approach to it because they couldn't litigate that in the court of public opinion. We pretty much have that already fomenting that type of policy that we're discussing that they have in Britain. We kind of already have that here. We have different protected classes. I think the concept of a protected class is stupid because nobody is more special than somebody else before the law. There's just the law. You either don't, I mean, if you're violating the law, you're violating the law. You don't violate it extra because of a person's skin color. I think all of the crime like that comes from hate. It comes from selfishness. I don't think that I think it's just part of a motivation, but I don't think it in any way enhances the crime. It's murder is murder. Assault is assault. All of that. But, we're already kind of starting to see that here. But in Britain, the way that they have it is they're so hypersensitive to any of this. I mean, Kane reminded me, who was the, this, it was a seven officers in the UK. Do you remember the little autistic girl? She had said that she had asked if one of the officers was a lesbian because the officer had short hair. And her grandmother, who is a lesbian, has short hair. And so she looked at this officer that had short hair and was thinking of her grandmother, who also had short hair. And she was thinking, oh, are you a lesbian then? And they were going to arrest her. They sent all of these officers. They sent seven officers to her house. The issue of woke policing. And that was in West Yorkshire, 2023, when this happened, Kane. Mm-hmm. And, she called the lesbian Nana, and the West Yorkshire police, they had to apologize, and then they made the officers undergo reflective practice, whatever the hell that means. What is that even? But you see, they were so eager to like enforce this, oh wait, is that a protected class you're insulting, that they were going to arrest this girl for it. I'm sorry, but the lady looks like a lesbian with that haircut. I think she looks like one.
1: Nothing wrong with it.
24: I know. Like, why are you immediately... Why the officer was like, wait a minute, that's an insult. You're the one who turned it into a negative. She was simply saying her family member has hair like that, and it's very short, and her family member was a lesbian, and that's all she was saying. She's a little girl, and she has autism, which, you know, is neither here nor there. Any kid could say this. I mean, I think she does look like one. Some people just cannot do short hair. You look like a lesbian. And I don't mean like... you know, a lipstick one either. I mean, you look like you're going to be lifting boulders and doing lawn work, you know? I mean, but my whole point, and by the way, that applies to everybody who gets bad haircuts. I'm just saying, they are so eager to run out and like jump in front of a protected class that now they're people are getting killed in the process. People are getting jailed. They're getting killed. There was a guy, another video that I saw fly by. He was getting kicked in the head because they didn't like what he said. This is craziness. And we're like, wow, do you see what's happening over in Britain? But the roots of it have already taken here. It's already started. We have a lot more on the way as we roll towards Florida Man. 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

0: It's his life mission to make bad decisions. It's time for Florida Man.
1: Okay, so let's let me. Okay, I want to get to the. Well, we got this. We got two here that are the same. Let's go. This. There's a man who filed a lawsuit after an alligator bit his face. Lawsuit. It happened at airboat rides at Midway. So it sounds like the guy was going on one of those like famous airboat rides out to see the nature. And apparently, pull up the story. God, why is everything like a struggle? Good heavens. Apparently it happened at this airboat rides. This guy is accusing this business of negligence, saying that he suffered disfigurement and hospitalization during the alligator encounter experience, where he apparently suffered a bite to the face. It's a South Florida company. The lawsuit, the guy is identified as Edil Kazanov. It was back in June of last year. He's accusing them of negligence, all kinds of stuff. He says there's no warning signs or anything to indicate the vicious nature of the subject. Wait, hold up. It is an alligator. What did you think was going to happen, brain trust? You were going to give it a kiss? What in the world? I would countersue this guy for being a dumbass. Yeah. Sir, Your Honor, this man is too stupid to live. He's just too stupid. I would countersue him because his stupidity caused me emotional trauma, which also manifest in the form of relentless migraines, and now I just have all kinds of trauma because this guy is so dumb. So he's seeking $50,000. They said that there were no measures used to restrain the alligator. Well, it's in nature. That's usually how these things work. You take an airboat out, and they tell you, keep your hands and feet inside the airboat, and they take the airboat out, and you're not supposed to be sticking stuff out or trying to get close to the gator because it's an alligator. In case you weren't aware, and alligators have lots of teeth. Yep. And if you get close to alligators, they will rip your throat out.

0: everybody knows this about alligators. Unless you're a Martian and you just came to planet Earth and you had no idea what the hell this thing was in the water. That is the only way that I would believe this. And also, maybe that's the case here, Kane, and this is where the aliens are hiding.
1: Yeah, maybe.
0: Maybe. This is the dumbest thing ever. He wasn't informed that it would be so vicious. Then you're an idiot. You know what? I hope it bites you again. You deserve it. That was nature trying to do us right, I feel like. Just saying. Tana, you're so mean. Oh, and it's a day that ends in Y. We've got, the state has rejected this guy's obscene vanity plates. He's tried forever. I'm not reading any of this. 5-Up BCHS is the closest I can get. Imagine what that says, right? I know. Everybody who did the words on your pagers or calculators, you know what that says.
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5: News this hour from Town Hall. I'm Jason Walker. Senate Republicans defeating an amendment sponsored by Minority Leader Chuck Schumer to prohibit the Justice Department from establishing a nearly $1.8 billion fund for victims of political lawfare. And now Schumer claims the GOP cannot keep taking President Trump and his, quote, cronies at their word.
6: Republican senators need to stop playing dumb. They need to listen to the truth and stop trusting these fools like Todd Blanche, who lies to the American people repeatedly.
5: But Ohio Republican Bernie Moreno says the Democrats are trying to distract from the actual issue at hand.
7: They are going to play so many games over the next 8, 9, 10 hours. Bring it on. Because what we will do today is we will make certain that communities are safe in this country.
5: Former National Security Advisor pleading guilty in classified documents case and will be paying a hefty fine. Here's correspondent Laura Winters.
8: John Bolton served as National Security Advisor in President Trump's first term in office, but became an outspoken critic of the president, often appearing on MSNBC and CNN. He plans to plead guilty and pay a fine north of $2 million as part of a deal with federal prosecutors for mishandling classified documents. Bolton is accused of sharing sensitive information, including notes on intelligence briefings, for possible use in a book he was writing.
5: A Colorado court reversing homicide convictions against a couple of paramedics in a ketamine overdose case of a man identified as Elijah McClain, who had been pinned down by police. Now, the court ordered new trials of Aurora Fire Rescue paramedics Jeremy Cooper and Peter Chinenick. More on these stories, townhall.com.
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5: Russian President Vladimir Putin says he will strengthen his air defenses to counter recent Ukrainian drone attacks, which have reached deep into his country. In the meantime, President Trump says he'd like for Putin and Ukraine President Volodymyr Zelensky to find some middle ground.
11: They're going to make compromises. I suggested those compromises. And, you know, we've had a lot to do with it. We'd love to see their two very good people. They're two very, incredible countries, beautiful countries. They've got to stop.
5: And the president was asked about Zelensky calling for direct talks with Vladimir Putin.
11: I'm glad that they're maybe talking about meeting. I think we had a lot to do with it. I know exactly what you're doing. But I think it would be great if they met. They should get it done.
5: Chinese authorities intensifying efforts to erase the memory of the 1989 Tiananmen Square crackdown. Police have told victims' families to call off an annual tribute. Breaking news and analysis, townhall.com. Major security incident in basketball.
12: The NBA banned two people for life from its arenas after one of them was arrested shortly after running onto the court during game one of the NBA Finals and appearing to take a selfie next to Victor Wembanyama. The San Antonio Spurs did not appear bothered by the incident, which occurred during the fourth quarter of game one between the Spurs and the New York Knicks. The NBA didn't disclose what role the second banned person, who didn't run the court, played in the incident. The game was stopped for 1 minute and 29 seconds before it resumed with a jump ball. I'm Haya Pinjwani.
5: President Trump is planning to attend an NBA Finals game in New York next week. The president is reportedly eyeing a visit on Monday for Game 3. NCAA about to extend Division I athlete eligibility from 4 years of competition to five. That's quite a move. It should be noted in the late 1890s, a lot of college football players were active into their late 20s. More on these stories.
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0: I don't watch chick flicks where women complain and moan and flail about the place and act like they're so victim. I just don't do it. Everybody needs to get over themselves, pull up their britches, and vote. You have to look at these people like what best advances your pieces on the chessboard. That's how you got to look at it. And if you can't look at it that way, then I question whether or not you can get over yourself enough to save the country. That's what it's about. Yes, it's harsh words. I mean every bit of it.
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0: Welcome back to the radio program. It is I, Dana Lash, that's here with you. I got a couple of things to share with you because we're going to get in the Southern Poverty Law Center stuff, and then we got some woke Reich stuff to hit as well. But can we talk for a minute? Wait until you hear this. I can't believe we're still having this conversation. This is just eye-numbing. Democrats passed a bill to replace the word mother with gestating parent. Senate Bill 9316. And this is in New York, so it's New York Democrats, New York lawmakers. They are stripping. So it's going to be gestating parent. It's going to change father to non-gestating parent. Paternity cases will be called parentage proceedings, and they're going to putative father with alleged parent, blah, blah, blah. Wow. 15,000 word bill. Two Democrats clear the assembly in March. It goes to the Senate this week. Hochul's going to sign it. They said that they needed to be consistent with current statute and case law for modern families. That's not modern families. So, wow. I mean, New York is a hellhole, but hey, they changed some words. They took mother and father out, and now it's just gestating people and non-gestating people. This is so stupid. It's mentally ill. This is so, why live in New York? At this point, there's no amount of anything that would could induce, I don't know how you could be induced to stay there. They, I mean, you're canceling terms. For what purpose? This is just, they've got energy costs. They have a crazy taxation. They got crime. It's dropping everywhere else, but not New York. And they're dealing with rising costs. Public safety. Gosh, people can't even ride safely on a subway. But, you know, they have to redefine motherhood and do all this stuff. Because I guess they feel like they solved all their other problems. What does that even serve? What does that even serve? You're talking about less than 1% of the population that you're trying to appease with this performative lunacy. What does it doesn't even serve any purpose other than to erase parents. But as Kane noted, yeah, the revolution is complete when the language is perfect. There it is. So speaking of language and all this stuff, I wanted to touch on, wait, let's get into some of the Southern Poverty Law Center stuff, because you guys remember the thread where they literally created the actual white supremacy that they said they were fighting. So the Justice Department just secured yesterday a superseding indictment against the Southern Poverty Law Center. Daily Signal was writing about this. The bombshells galore. They inflated the demand for hate because they couldn't stay in the grift unless they had something that they were fighting, right? They had to show people that they were fighting something. So it outlasted the supply. What they were doing. So they had this Justice Department indictment that was filed Tuesday. Their whole hate map that they used, the infrastructure of white supremacy, as they called it, they actually would include these like old shopkeepers in the South, like think like rural Mississippi, if they had like a Confederate flag in their window of their store, something crazy. Anything that they could try to use to manufacture, in addition to paying far left activists to go out and literally author racist posts on social media. So if you run out of stuff to exaggerate, you just make it up entirely. Some of the stuff on their hate map was absolutely made up. A lot of their extremist files were made up, so they had to, that they were throwing thousands of dollars to try to fix that problem by paying people to be racist. Can you imagine that? That's what they were doing, paying people to be racist so that they could make it seem like, you know, they really had a problem with racism, etc. They were really, really trying hard for this. So, wow. I'm shocked at this number, $740 million endowment. Yeah, they don't even have to they don't even have to pay Grant Plattner, as Kay noted. They don't even have to pay him. He just did it for free. What a dummy. So they said that they're raising money by claiming that it exists to dismantle white supremacy, but they were actually propping it up with these paid informants. So they have like a full list of where all this money has gone. Host extremist rallies, host rallies, grow chapters, create new chapters, recruit racists, donate to racists, purchase cross-burning material. That actually came out. They literally were trying to, like, they bought supplies to burn crosses. Okay. Create racist paraphernalia, pay living expenses. They set up fictitious entities to fund their field sources. They had a national alliance. They were paying people. They actually like funded couples. This is crazy. I'm keep going. I mean, there's so much here. And they're still being defended and protected by the left. Case in point, Chuck Schumer is defending them. Listen to this.
6: Blanche not only shields Trump from the law, he uses the justice system to go after his boss's political enemies, bringing baseless charges against the Southern Poverty Law Center, Jim Comey and others. Trump and Blanche are cut from the same crooked cloth.
0: Wow. So he's defending it. He is absolutely defending it. And he's not the only one. I mean, who is it? Ilhan Omar, you have Rashida Tlaib, you have all the predictable Islamist people, the people like Bernie Sanders, all of these cats. They've been out there defending that. And Lorraine reminds us, you know the lawyer for Southern Poverty Law Center? Do you know their lawyer?
16: Oh, yeah, that's right.
0: Abby Lowell. Why does that name sound familiar? Huh? Oh, it's because it was Hunter Biden's attorney. Huh. They're all in this together, all in it together. But maybe Graham Plattner, I don't know. He missed out on making somebody, but he doesn't need it because he's a rich Nepo baby, right? He doesn't need it. Rich Nepo baby. I wanted to touch on some of this woke Reich stuff as well. I know you've been seeing this. All of a sudden, you've had all these woke Reichers that have been going to, for some reason, they've decided to go vacation in Russia. But you know how difficult it is to get into Russia? Like, you don't get into Russia unless Russia invites you to get in. You know what I mean? It's not like you're just going to go and stay at one of their nice hotels and that's going to... No, you have to be, like, invited to take part in this. And some of these woke Rikers, they absolutely were. And they feel like that's a measure of their outsized influence as opposed to a statement on how they're useful tools for statists. And... I'm amazed. So you had this. Let's play this. This is okay. So the chick that Buckley Carlson, that's Tucker's. It looks he's for whatever reason, I can't believe he's Tucker's younger brother. But this just goes to show you lots of alcohol and hate will make you age like milk. The brother is on with this Russian propagandist. And she's a Russian propagandist. She popped up out of absolutely nowhere and started running with all this Russian propaganda. This is cut 23. Listen to what he says here.
17: And obviously, the similarities between Americans and Russia, we could go on and on about this, and I'm certainly happy to. But just the fact that it is a primarily white Christian country, which has been made an enormous contribution on the world. Literature and architecture, and it has a very resilient people who value life, I would say. They've had a lot more hardship than we have in America. But again, they have a leader who represents their interests, and they respond to that leadership. And I wish we had it here. But they're not our enemy. And again, it's not a unipolar world anymore. It's not just America. We can't dictate.
0: He said unipolar. He's literally parroting Alexander Dugin by arguing against unipolarity, by promoting multipolarity. And I explained this before in depth on Substack, that the multipolarity versus unipolarity, meaning that the United States is the singular sole superpower, which we are. And that's unipolarity, right? We are the baddest dude on the rock. I mean, that's the way it is. We're the baddest country on the rock. In terms of strength, in terms of freedom, etc. They're arguing with multipolarity that it's China and Russia that we also have to share this influence with. But that would then presuppose that their economies and their freedom are equal to that of the United States, which clearly they're not. I mean, he sits here and goes on and on about Christianity, which, by the way, if you've ever heard Buckley Carlson talk, other than this, if you've ever seen any of the stuff that he posts on X, you would never guess by his behavior that he knows who Jesus is at all. You would never guess that he's ever even so much as been in the same room as a Bible, much less read one. So the truth about it is that Russia persecutes Christians to a pretty crazy degree. I mean, if you're a Protestant, you are heavily restricted over there. Their Orthodox Church is basically synonymous with the state. So wherever you always, always hear separation of church and state, they want it to be one and the same so they can ultimately replace, they want to replace God with government. And you have to remember, the biggest threat to tyranny is the presence of God, because people find their freedom and they find everything in faith, which is something that the state can't grant them. The state views them as a competitor. The state looks at God as a competitor, really. And so he's trying to frame this as it's a traditional Christian society, but it's anything but. I mean, you have tons of these like religious watchdog organizations that talk about how there are religions that are facing fines and restrictions. I'm talking about Protestant groups. I'm not talking about anything. I'm not talking about, you know, Islam. I'm not talking about Shinto, which is in Japan. I'm not talking about any of that. But they have, you know, quite, I mean, they'll, unauthorized activities, even if you're a Protestant church, if you're not the right type of Orthodox, if you're, I mean, they, it is just wholly, entirely inaccurate to characterize them as in any way being Christian or family friendly. I mean, they're world leaders in abortion rates. I mean, China is the only other, you know, country that, because they had a one child policy. Russia has a crazy high divorce rate. They have a crazy high drug rate, crazy high alcoholism rate, crazy high abortion rate. It is a country where people are not happy due to the statist policies that come from the Kremlin. And to sit here and act like it is anything but that is just absolute, that is just an evil mischaracterization. It's a lie. It's a flat out lie. And they're doing it as a way to try to tear down the United States. I mean, for crying out loud, I mean, we can sit here and talk about the number of Christians that have been killed by the state there. I'm amazed. They clearly don't pay attention to missionary ministries in Russia and see how those Christians are treated. In fact, their Orthodox Church does not do missionary work. They don't do that kind of outreach. It is one of the most, it's very, very difficult if you go, if you're a missionary, to go to Russia and evangelize, right? I mean, it's very difficult. Your speech is restricted. So acting like it's this bastion of, you know, Christianity is an absolute lie. And they go, well, it's because they're opposed to the gays and that proves their Christian values. But then when you remember it wasn't criminalized by the Christian nation. It was when Stalin was in charge of Russia, and it was the atheist state where all religion was entirely banned and not just strictly controlled, still banned, but because they say it's strictly controlled, it's allowed. It was atheists that actually did it. That was the point at which it was banned in Russia. So this is just asinine. These people have no concept of history. They're a bunch of nepo babies that were rejected by cable news. They lived off of daddy and stepmommy's money, and they end up running their, they run their mouths about stuff that they have no concept of. That's like the ignorance is cringe, but it gets rewarded in this hellscape algorithmic empire. We have a lot more on the way as we roll. Our partners that help bring you the program. It is our friends. Who do we have? I totally covered up all my stuff.
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1: And now, all of the news you would probably miss. It's time for Dana's Quick Five.
0: All right. So apparently some reservoirs in the West are going to go dry. And they were saying that, well, the fish are going to die regardless. So everybody, they lifted the fishing limits in some places in Colorado and Oregon, allowing anglers to take as many as they want from as these reservoirs are going to be hit hard by. Look, there is a drought. Droughts happen it's summer and you're in the desert, basically. And the places where they show all of this is like way out west where it doesn't get as much rain. But they said that they have a number of reservoirs that are a little bit that are low this year. So this is something Oregon Fish and Wildlife that, you know, they've been dealing with this. Also, you have the expansion that also in some of these states that also eats up resources, water, etc. Let's see. A Minnesota wrong way driver blames her dog for a deadly head on crash. That is just absolutely unacceptable. 43-year-old Shauna Dokken was swerving a red pickup truck on the wrong side of the highway. She hit an SUV and killed the 82-year-old who was driving it. She gave conflicting stories to officers, and then she blamed her dog for grabbing the steering wheel. Yeah. The dog grabbed the steering wheel like he ate your homework, for the love. Austin police say a bear known as Todd is moving around the area. So if you're in Austin, watch out for Todd. Yeah, Todd loves giving progressives hugs. So, you know, go give him a hug. Just saying. Stay with us. We got more in store. Have you heard of Native Path Collagen and its amazing uses for bone support? 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
8: Coach Daniels, a former Marine, expects discipline, but he also listens. One player kept missing practice and was close to being cut. Instead, Coach Daniels asked why.
9: This is meteorologist Paul Frombly with your Real Talk 93.3 weather update. Lows level off around 65 tonight under mainly clear skies. Winds out of the east, 5 to 10 miles per hour. Lots of sunshine tomorrow. High temperatures reach up to 89. Mainly clear skies tomorrow night. Lows level off around 67. Low 90s Saturday and Sunday. 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
2: Welcome back to the program. Dana Lash with you. We're at the bottom of this third hour as we barrel towards the weekend. We're just trying to escape the insanity every week, right? And then you grab onto the weekend and hope the news cycle doesn't give you any more Graham Plattner insanity.
3: Yeah. Good luck.
2: Just I'm praying that this story comes out over the weekend, whatever it is, and not to where we have to talk about it tomorrow because I'm completely grossed out. I've got to ask about this. All right, so joining us, I'm so sorry that this is a question, Congressman Andy Ogles, who's from the great state of Tennessee, 5th Congressional District, beautiful area. He joins us by video now, and I want to ask you about your Assimilation Act and all of that other stuff, Congressman. It's good to have you. I have got to get your thoughts on this insane Graham Plattner controversy in Maine and how Democrats have circled the wagon around probably one of the craziest candidates I think that they've ever ran in a long time ahead of the primary. I mean, there's Janet Mills, who's a Democrat, who's in that primary, and they've all forgotten about her. She's out there saying, please don't forget about me. What does that tell you about the Democrat Party that they are so like entrenched on defending this guy?
4: Well, I just think it underscores that the Democratic Party has been hijacked by the leftists, the socialists within their party. And so that suddenly a candidate like him is somewhat normal in their eyes. I don't know how that could even possibly be true. Right. But, you know, they don't have leadership. They don't have a message. They don't have a platform, which is why we're going to win the midterms and why we'll keep the White House. Now, we still have to do our job. We still have to go get it done. But at this point, it's ours to lose.
2: Yeah, I mean, and all the voters out there, they're talking about him instead of like the stuff that's in your Assimilation Act that you've proven, which they're, I kind of feel bad for the voters, but at the same time, they sort of made that bed when they picked this guy to make it to advance to this primary. But like you have an 83-page Assimilation Act that you've introduced. You, Senator Tuberville, you're gutting the Hart-Celler Act of 65, but you're also scrapping provisions, as you said, of the Immigration Act of the 90s. Some of the things for the people that are curious about this, it ends the diversity lottery, way tougher asylum standards, which is one of the things that we've needed. You also get into English and American civics proficiency, which is a big thing we've had to discuss because of the numbers of accidents on the highways with these giant semis and these H-1B drivers who can't even read the road signs. Tell us about this bill. They're going to fight so hard against this. So I hope it does well.
4: Right, exactly. So, you know, when you look at immigration historically, before 1965, we had a quota system. We only allowed people to come into this country who aligned with our values. We would decide who got to come in. And quite frankly, we would decide who has to leave. And we need to get back to that approach. And so we're literally importing, you know, when you look at the Biden administration, individuals with ties to MS-13 in Trinidadwagua, violent criminals back in their home country. They come to the United States. And what do? They commit crimes. They hurt Americans. So enough is enough. So like you said, we end the H-1B visa scam, the chain migration. We have to vet you. If you have a criminal record, common sense approach to immigration. I'm very blessed to be close to the president, close to the White House. So I'm carrying a lot of the immigration reform legislation in Congress for the White House. But this is just a first step in a multi-pronged process of fixing immigration in this country. Look, we've been invaded. You can, again, go back to the Biden administration. Roughly 200,000 Afghanis came into this country under Biden. And where are they now? Well, 50%. 54-55% of them are getting welfare. 72-73% are getting free health care. That's not why they're supposed to be here. If you want to come to this country, you've got to have a job. You can't get social services. And if you can't afford to live here, then you should have to go home.
2: That makes all the sense in the world. But the left says that's so mean and it's cruel. But all the countries have, every other country on God's green earth has these exact same restrictions on entering their country. But the United States is expected to be the singular country that drops ours. Maybe the UK. You also have this listed here, stringent character tests. What does that look like? How does that, how would that be applied?
4: Well, that gets back to, do you have a criminal record? Do you have ties to violent gangs back in your home country? And if you do, there's no need to apply because we don't want you here. We want people who are going to contribute to our society, who are going to, make America even greater, not to be a leech. And again, when you look at, we have people in this country who need our services. So our veterans who are still committing suicide at a rate of 20 to 22 a day. Mm-hmm. We have kids in the third grade that can't read or do arithmetic. That should be our priority. America first, Americans first, not illegals who came here under the Biden administration.
2: Yeah, well, and one thing, there's a lot of really awesome things that this administration has done. There's some proposals that they have where I kind of question that kind of fall into this. Right. For instance, POTUS was talking about 600,000 Chinese students being admitted to American universities, which is kind of a reversal from cracking down on visas. How is that going to play out? Because I think most Americans, they look at, what's in this Assimilation Act, and they're like, yeah, well, this makes absolute sense in all the world. But the 600,000 students from China really is at odds with that. How is that going to be handled with the White House?
4: Yeah, I don't see that going forward. And quite frankly, I don't think Americans support it. And I don't think Congress supports it. And, you have the recent cases where you have professors from China at universities being caught with bioweapon type material. And so enough is enough. We need to recognize that China is our adversary. I'm chairman of cyber and infrastructure protection. And so when I get my classified briefings, the number one culprit who attacks us and tries to hack us and pre-positions software in our electrical grid and our hospitals and our water systems, it's China. So no, I don't want 600,000 Chinese students here. They can go to Europe, I guess, but or better stay home.
2: You talked a lot. We're talking with Congressman Andy Ogles from Tennessee. You've talked a lot about AI. I like what you said, that they can hack and destroy infrastructure as fast as it can make animated fruit videos. One of the things that I've been noticing, we've been talking about on the show, we're very wary of AI, but we're also becoming wary of not criticism, but all of these, protestations against data centers. In my hometown of Missouri, they got rid of most of the city council over a data center. And I think we're all very sensitive to, what do those resources, what does that usage look like? Where is it going to go? How does that fit in with the existing community? But some of it, to be frank, looks like a Chinese op. Like they're trying, it's a psyop against America to try to get us to forfeit any potential dominance that we would have in terms of owning and running data and leaving it to the Chinese. Is that a fear you have? And if so, how do we deal with that with the public at large?
4: Yeah, no, I think it's a valid concern. Obviously, with AI becoming embedded in virtually everything, and that's just going to exponentially increase, you're going to see a need for more data centers, more compute power. But we are in this arms race. So if you go back to the Cold War with Russia, it was about who had the most nuclear weapons. And then once we could all blow up the world many times over, it was about delivery systems and how quickly you could do it. Well, we're in the same type of race with China when it comes to quantum compute power, and then, of course, AI and the complexity thereof. So literally had a hearing today where one of the things we were talking about is this, arms race with China and maintaining dominance. Look, we're the dominant predator across all landscapes today. But with AI, able to process data and solve problems, complex problems so quickly, that can change in an instant. So we can't let our guard down. Obviously, these data centers need to go where they're wanted. But I think there's enough communities in this country that want jobs, want that infrastructure, and want that investment. And the free market will decide.
2: Yeah, I think there's a way definitely to, kind of have best of both worlds with the data centers. I mean, I understand the community's concern, but, I get very, very concerned at, all of of these psyops from it? I mean, because it didn't make sense, and it all seemed like it came from, they were all people, a lot of people were saying the same thing, and there was a survey, or not a survey, a study that was done looking at TikTok and Instagram and Facebook and trying to figure out where a lot of this information that's getting reposted is coming from, and they traced it back to CCP, Chinese government origin, which, you know, now you're like, ah, they're trying to convince us to, oh, let's just let the Chinese have the data. We don't need it. It's bad. But that, I mean, that's last word on this. That's a big national security concern that we end up, I mean, that they beat us on without a shot being fired. It's all just an information battle.
4: That's right. And so not only is it about the data centers, but when you look at the framework of the AI agents themselves, it's important that the frameworks that are being used in corporations all across the world, so whether it's in Africa, or South America, Central America, Europe, it's an American framework, not a Chinese framework. Because once they get that framework into your system, regardless of what that technology is, they now have a backdoor into your, whether it's refrigerator, your TV, your car, et cetera. And so it's really a dangerous time right now when you look at technology and the advancement of AI. And we certainly need to make sure that it just in the same way that, you know, the U.S. dollar is the global currency, that U.S. AI is that global AI, that the framework that quite frankly runs the global economy.
2: That's a great explanation of it. I hadn't heard it presented that way, just like with our currency with this. And that's hopefully we can make that happen. Congressman Andy Ogles, the folks, you can find him. I pull this up. I want to make sure I get, you can find him on X at Andy Ogles. And of course, he's detailed his Assimilation Act out on social media as well. Congressman, great to have you. Thank you so much for giving us some time today. Take care.
4: Thank you.
2: We have more to come, folks, as we wrap up this third hour. And we have Today in Stupidity on the way. We're capitalists. God bless America. So we have to hat tip to the people who make the program possible. GhostBed is one of those people who make the program possible. I love my GhostBed. Oh my gosh. If my house ever catches on fire, God help us all. I will literally die in the fire trying to get this thing out. But Dana, you could order another one, but it's not my GhostBed. I want mine. So GhostBed just makes this is the best mattress you can get. I really think that, because I don't want to tell you what I spent on the one that I had prior. It was like next to sin, because it was a bougie one, right? And you think, oh, well, it's bougie and they have it at this super fancy hotel, so it's got to be good. But like a year into it, I'm like, this is the worst mattress. I want to go and just blow it up in my backyard with some Tannerite. I got the GhostBed, and I noticed immediately, without even sitting on the thing, that it was just made better. 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

0: So he moved to Indiana. He married the daughter of a sheriff and got a job as a prison guard from his father-in-law. And then, yeah, so the Trump administration came in and they're like, he married a woman and he's not boning a dude? You're not gay. You got to go. And they arrested him and now he's going to get deported. Well, okay. I just, not kidding you. They arrested this guy. So he is technically, because he did lie. You know, you can't lie. You just can't lie on your, if I can get in trouble for falsifying anything on a 4473, even though Hunter Biden doesn't because crack daddy, then, you know, you get in trouble for this. So the guy, Sela Habib, he is a native of Mauritania. Mauritania is on the northwestern side of Africa. He was arrested in May, a couple weeks ago, after he came in during the Biden era. And he said, no, I have to be able to come here because I'm so gay. I'm so crazily gay. And so they let him in, and it was on a pending asylum application. And then they discovered he married not a dude, but a woman. And the county sheriff, right? So he employed this guy as a guard. And so now he's, because it was fraudulent, because he applied based on homosexuality in 23, but then a year and a half later married a woman. So I'm wondering how that's going to work. Is he going to go, no, she was so great, it turned me. I don't know. Is that going to, does that work? Does that, are you all right over there? Oh, he apparently passed E-Verify during onboarding. He passed an E-Verify check. They did claim that he submitted the paperwork, but he lied on it is the thing. So now he's held in Indiana by ICE, and he's contesting the final deportation order. That means he's going to have to prove he's gay. For real, though, it makes him... Can it work that way? Can he go, no, I'm actually really gay, but I really also like this woman, so I married her. I'm not defending. I think he lied. He's got to go. And we have a lot of people here who can be prison guards. We don't need to import anybody from Mauritania to be a damn prison guard. Get out. But that being said.
1: Did he spell gay, G-H-E-Y on
0: no,
1: the application?
0: No,
1: it was actually.
0: No, it was like full on homo gay. Mm. Like, that's right. Yeah. Full on.
1: There
0: like, loving the dudes.
1: For lying.
0: They're going to get to the point where the ICE is going to have to go, yeah, we'll prove it. Right now.
1: I don't even want to know what that process is.
0: Just saying, if you're going to be brazen enough to lie about that,
1: I think
0: to try to get
1: evidence.
0: In the U.S., you might have a brazen demand of proving it before you go further in your application process. Just saying.
1: I think there's enough evidence, though, to show he's not gay.
0: You know what? All he would have, maybe he could go, I like Green Day. And then they'd be like, you definitely are gay.
1: Totally gay.
0: You are so gay. So gay as the day is long. He could say that. He could say, that he's a woke Riker, which is way gay, because, you know, typically. There's all kinds of stuff that he could, you know. I don't know. He could say I'm a celibate gay man. I don't know. But I just think of all the things to, why would you, and then you get married? Like, that's almost like some Ilhan Omar level stuff. At least he didn't marry his own kin, right? She married her brother, right? They had a little, the Habsburg stuff happening there. Married her brother. So, just saying. All right. I'm just nauseated. Existing right now to make Kane super uncomfortable. Go ahead and kick it into today's stupidity.
1: Over here. Hold on.
0: Today's stupidity, yes.
1: Dry heaves.
0: You're all right. You're going to make it.
1: Juan, it's cut 21 here. This is Chuck Schumer. He clearly has been eating raw meat and cheese because this is what he said.
0: Ew.
1: Listen to this.
2: Blanche not only shields Trump from the law, he uses the justice system to go after his boss's political enemies, bringing baseless charges against the Southern Poverty Law Center.
1: Think about the audacity of what he just said there, because the Southern Poverty Law Center for Democrats has been what's been used to go after political opponents.
0: Yep.
1: He is such a two-faced, ground beef-eating, non-grilling, I don't know, I'm just
0: can't
1: upset.
0: Can't wait to see those burgers on that grill.
1: I'm not really that upset.
0: Maybe the Graham Plattner story, because tomorrow's Friday. Now, if anything bad drops on

0: that, it's going to be tomorrow. And if it's grody, I'm so sorry. We're going to try to find the most delicate way.
1: It says it's worse than what we've already seen, which is grody.
0: Everyone's like, it's so worse.
2: It'll be grody.
0: Well, what? How worse is it? How does it get worse? All right, that does it for it today. 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I will be back with you tomorrow, folks.
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7: News this hour from Town Hall. I'm Jason Walker. Latest ceasefire talks have stalled. Here's Karen Chamis.
8: Hezbollah has rejected the latest ceasefire agreement between Israel and the Lebanese government, demanding a complete Israeli withdrawal. Thursday's announcement came as Israeli strikes killed at least four people and a UN peacekeeper. A statement by Hezbollah's leader, Naeem Qassem, was read out by a news presenter for Hezbollah's Al-Manar news station. In the statement, Qassem said the agreement's demand that Hezbollah fighters leave southern Lebanon under fire would mean surrender, defeat, and achieving the enemy's goals. He added, "What we're concerned about is an end to the aggression, ceasefire, and Israel's withdrawal." I'm Karen Chamas.
7: American Airlines temporarily suspending some of its routes this summer. There's Bill Alexander.
9: It's because steep jet fuel costs continue to strain carriers' budgets amid the war with Iran. In a statement, American said it had adjusted service for select routes in August and September, and that impacted travelers would be offered alternative arrangements or refunds. American said the changes were in line with wider industry trends.
7: A judge dismissing a murder charge against an Arkansas sheriff nominee. He was accused of killing his teenage daughter's alleged abuser in 2024. That because a dash camera memory card that may have captured the shooting had been lost by law enforcement officers. Kennedy Center removing references to President Trump, that after a federal judge ruled they were added illegally. NBA banning two people for life from its arenas when one of them was arrested after running onto the court during game one of the NBA Finals and appeared to take a selfie next to Victor Wembanyama. Spurs superstar didn't appear to be bothered. More on these stories, townhall.com.
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7: U.S. stepping up its investment in coal as President Trump doubles down on his commitment to boost the fossil fuel industry.
11: We will protect 14 coal plants and 42 coal mines. It's a tremendous number. And build two new coal plants and one massive new export terminal, because we're exporting coal. Coal's a great business, really a big business, and it's real power. It's in terms of power, there's really nothing like it.
7: Supreme Court has sided with the Trump administration in a case about the power of federal regulators over telecommunications companies. In an 8-1 ruling, justices preserved one of the FCC's key enforcement tools. Verizon and AT&T had challenged multi-million dollar penalties imposed by the agency, determined the companies failed to safeguard customer location data. Breaking news and analysis, townhall.com. Oil prices dropped, stocks reaching another record. Damian Troisi has more.
2: Stocks shook off an early stumble and gained ground on Wall Street Thursday. The S&P 500 rose 0.4%. The Dow rose 1.7%. The technology-heavy NASDAQ fell 0.1%. A sharp drop for some big technology stocks weighed down the market most of the day. Broadcom and Micron Technology were two of the heaviest weights. But oil prices fell nearly 3%, relieving pressure on stocks. Treasury yields fell in the bond market, also easing pressure on Wall Street. Banks and small companies helped lead the way for the broader gains. Damian Troisi, New York.
7: Chinese authorities intensifying efforts to erase the memory of the 1989 Tiananmen Square crackdown. Police telling victims' families to call off an annual tribute at a Beijing cemetery on the 37th anniversary. More on these stories, Town Hall.
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14: This is Lee Habib, and this is Our American Stories, the show where America is the star and the American people. Joining us now is Jackie Darby, sharing her personal adoption story.
15: The story begins in Seoul, Korea. I was a newborn, abandoned baby, left to die in the garbage dump, to the point that rats were eating on my naked little body. A missionary nurse found me. She scooped me up and took me to a local orphanage. The orphanage was run by, I call them missionaries. I don't know if they called themselves missionaries, but they were Americans who had missionaries in Korea. This was post-Korean War days, and took in babies like myself, babies and children. So that's how my life began. But in the meantime, the Lord was working in a different way in the lives of my parents. They seen a newspaper regarding all these post-war babies and children who needed homes. And the Lord really began working in their hearts to adopt. But my parents already had five biological kids of their own. So it's not like they couldn't have children. They just wanted to expand their family and help these children. So they began the adoption process. Back then it was snail mail, and began the whole process of writing letters, and they were assigned their first baby. But soon after they were assigned a baby, she passed away. And so they went through this process two more times. They were assigned two more babies, and both babies died right before they were supposed to get them. So they felt like, you know what, maybe that's the Lord's sign, just to forget it. We have five kids of our own. People were kind of criticizing them and saying, why do they need another baby or kid? They just need to focus on what they have. So they felt like, you know what, maybe that's the truth. So on the day that President JFK was assassinated, November 22nd, 1963, my mom got a phone call about an hour after the news went across the airwaves. And it was from the director founder of the orphanage in Korea. And she asked my mom if they would reconsider because they had another baby who desperately needed a home. And my mom immediately said, no, no, thank you, because we feel like, you know, it wasn't God's will and we just need to, you know, be thankful for what we have. Well, clearly the Lord kept on working in their hearts. And at 8 months old, I flew into Chicago O'Hare and I made it into my parents' home. I was their sixth child. I grew up in a very traditional, small traditional Lutheran church. Every evening around the dinner table, we would have short family devotions. So I was taught about Jesus. It was always in my head. But inside, there were things going on that I never expressed as a child, nor did I express them into my teenage years. They did their best to raise me in the ways of the Lord. And just give me everything that I would need as their child. On the outside, it appeared like I had a wonderful childhood, and I did. All my needs were met, for sure. But I had this haunting question, why was I thrown in the garbage? It really just ate at me. I wanted to understand where I came from. Obviously, I knew I was Korean. You know, that was something that was from little on I knew, because clearly I didn't look like the rest of the family. I was raised in a very white Midwestern rural community. I feel like I was the only ethnic child. But I really struggled with my identity and I really struggled with my worth. I told myself time and time again, I shouldn't be here. I was thrown in the garbage. I wasn't wanted. And so deep in my heart, I felt like I was a piece of garbage and that my life really didn't have purpose. And those were things that I never expressed to my family or my parents. It's just something that I guarded in my heart privately. My parents always told me the truth. Again, it was clear, you know, when I looked in the mirror, I knew that I looked different. And to my parents, my story was always a wonderful testimony. And it was. But when I was a child, I didn't see it as a testimony. I was very embarrassed of my story because to me, it represented rejection and abandonment. And like I said, I felt like I was a piece of garbage. But my parents always told the story to others who asked about me, because that happened a lot. People would ask with good intentions, but they'd always ask, oh, when did you get her? Or, you know, when did she become part of your family? If we'd be out and about or just wherever. And so the story came up quite often. I heard my parents telling the story a lot. They were very proud of the story and very proud of me. But again, it wasn't something I was proud of. To me, it was something that I was ashamed of. And because I had the scars from the rat bites on my body, it was something that I always tried to hide. I didn't want other kids to see them because, Lord forbid, if I had to explain what those scars were from, it was just really embarrassing to me. So from as young as I can remember, the story was told, and so it was just part of my life.
14: 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And my goodness, what a story it is. A family diligently trying to adopt. Well, they adopted her. She comes to Chicago, joins a family with five other siblings, is loved beautifully. But in the end, there's always this guarded heart privately that her life was filled with rejection and abandonment. When we come back, more of Jackie's story here on Our American Stories. Lee Habib here, the host of Our American Stories. 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
4: And we return to Our American Stories and to Jackie Darby sharing her own adoption story. After being abandoned in a garbage dump as a newborn, she struggled throughout her childhood with the question, why was I thrown in the garbage? But God came into her life and didn't change her story. He helped her find purpose in it. Let's get back to Jackie with her story.
5: I wrote the adoption agency where I came from that helped my parents in the adoption, and they confirmed that they have absolutely no information about me other than, you know, they know that I was found, they know I was brought to the orphanage, but I don't have any solid information about my birth parents. And for me, it was just an eating thought, like, why? I wanted to know. I wanted to know as much as I could about my story growing up. It was one of those kind of thorns in my side. Like, I just wanted to know. I wanted to know. But I didn't feel like I could share everything with my parents because I didn't want to come across like I wasn't grateful. If I showed emotion, like, why am I adopted? And so even as a child, I did not want to share my real feelings. When I was in my early 20s, I feel like I was going through probably one of the darkest seasons of my life. And because of that, I decided I was going to move to Florida. And it was on that plane ride that I was looking out the window and I was praying. And I said, God, if you are the God that I've heard about, that I've been taught about my whole life up to that point, please, please come into my life. Take over my life. I hate my life right now. And I'll do things your way if you will just make yourself real to me. And it was that day, April 27th, 1985, that I gave my heart to the Lord. And that became a turning point for me. From that day on, I began a personal relationship with the Lord, gave him full permission to take over, and I wanted to. My heart's desire was to be different, and I know he forgave me. He put me on a different path from that day forward. Healing is a process. There's so many different people and so many different things that God used in my life that brought healing to my heart and mind. And little by little, my perspective began to change. It went from something I was so ashamed of and so embarrassed of to, you know what? It's not about me. This is about the Lord and what He has done in my life. And the Lord began using my story. I became a missionary and I moved to Guatemala. And so our first 8 years on the mission field, my husband and I worked alongside of an orphanage here in Guatemala, and we had their teen home. And what that means is during the first 8 years of our mission life, 17 teenagers lived with us. And during that season, we began our own family. So I was pregnant as well with our first baby. And then also my brother wanted to adopt a baby from Guatemala. And so he and my sister-in-law asked me if I could help them. And that's when we found Laura. And Laura, we fostered Laura from the time she was 5 hours old until the time she was 9 months old. So we had a pretty full house at the time. The Lord has opened doors for me to be able to share my testimony in groups, women's groups, youth groups, with kids, individuals, to others who are walking through the same thing maybe that I have, where they can identify with me and understand that our feelings, our questions are real. It's not just our imagination. And I pray that my story is an encouragement to them, and that as they're walking out their healing process, they can apply some of the things that God did in my life to their lives, because I readily realize that God is no acceptor. You know, He treats everybody the same. What He can do in my life, He can do in their lives. And I want my story to be an encouragement to parents, that they can talk to their kids about the raw, difficult things about their child's story, as God leads them as well. And so the Lord has been using my story in this way to minister to adults, but also to kids like Darlie. We began our relationship from, she was little when she started coming over to our house, and I just spent time with her just as a child. And little by little, as I created a safe and comfortable environment, she began expressing her thoughts, her questions, her emotions, little by little with me. And I began to share my story with her. So because of that, she felt like she could identify with me and open up and share with me some things that she might not have been comfortable sharing with her mom and dad. And I often hear this now from adoptees and kids like Darlie, who there's a common thread that they don't feel comfortable sharing with their adoptive parents because we don't want to hurt them. We don't want to come across like we're not grateful for what they've done. We are grateful, but at the same time, we're still trying to process these mixed emotions. And so I just feel like I'm a sounding board. I am not a counselor. I'm not a licensed counselor. I'm not a psychologist. I'm just a child of God, a Christian who is wanting the Lord to use my story now to bring encouragement, most of all, to anyone who wants to hear it. I know that in Jeremiah 1:5, it says that He knew me before I was ever formed in my mother's womb. And He knew me before I was ever born, and He set me apart. And that word isn't just for me, it's for all of us. But I stand amazed at how the Lord has had His hand on my life from the time I was born in my mother's womb, throughout all these years, to the time I willfully accepted him into my heart and life, took me to the mission field with my husband, his hand on our lives, over these many years in our ministry here, Start With One Global, and it's using my story now. And so I really give all the glory, all the credit, all the honor to him, because he's the one who has ultimately written my story. That's what Psalms 139, 15, and 16 says, that all my days were already ordained for me and were written in his book before one of them came to be. And I believe that wholeheartedly, and I'm very humbled at this opportunity to share my story and just be able to express all that God's put in my heart.
4: And a terrific job on the production, editing, and storytelling by our own Madison Derricotte. And a special thanks to Jackie Darby for sharing her adoption story with all of us. And her new book, Whose Am I? Pick that up wherever you get your books. And it's that question that always lingers in the heart secretly of someone who's adopted. They're grateful to their parents for loving a stranger and don't want to wound them or hurt their feelings or make it seem as if they're ungrateful. But there is that lingering question. Boy, did she have hers. And that is, why was I thrown in the garbage? Why was I thrown in the garbage? And then she gave herself completely to God, and it took a while to heal. And then she figured it out. And as she said at the end, I stood amazed at how the Lord's hand had been in my life. And for any Americans listening who've been amazed at how the Lord's hand has been in your life, you know what she's saying. Jackie Darby's adoption story, here on Our American Stories.
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13: This is meteorologist Paul Trombley with your Real Talk 93.3 weather update. Lows level off around 65 overnight under mainly clear skies. Winds out of the east, 5 to 10 miles per hour. Mainly sunny skies again Friday. Daytime highs approaching 89. Lows around 67 Friday night, mainly clear. Low 90s Saturday and Sunday. 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Right now, it's 76 degrees.
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4: And we return to Our American Stories. Up next, another installment of our series about us, the Story of America series, with Hillsdale College professor and author of the terrific book, Land of Hope, Professor Bill McClay. In 1828, a political revolution took place. Andrew Jackson, a political outsider from the frontier, had beaten the son of a president. No, the son of a founder, John Quincy Adams, in a hot and often vile election. Their second showdown. Let's get into the story. Here's Bill McClay.
20: He taught the country a lesson. He taught Adams a lesson. The hard way, that to be high-minded and snobbish was not going to work with this growing, expanding, and diverse electorate, often highly imperfectly educated electorate in America. That was the reality of the thing. It's a reality that's still with us. Mass democracy requires a discourse, a language, mode of expression that can reach people where they are, instead of telling them, well, if you want to know what's going on, you got to raise yourself to my level. You got to go to college. You got to get a degree. You got to learn how to talk like I do. No, you got to learn how to talk like they do. One symbolic expression of this change was the inauguration of Jackson in Washington, which was not like the previous affairs that had been decorous and very much a high-level, ritual, almost liturgical affairs. In this case, the fans of Jackson, many of whom were rather rough-hewn characters and rowdy in their demeanor, they crowded into the city. They lined Pennsylvania Avenue. They came to receptions at the White House. Then there are all kinds of stories about them muddying the carpets with their muddy boots and this sort of thing, which are as much myth as truth. But the point is, this reflected a change in the climate, a change in the climate of American democratic politics. Jackson was a self-made man, if there ever was one. He was a frontiersman. He had a hard life. He was a fighter. He was a dueler. He'd risen the ladder of American society through sheer force of his will, his talents, his determination, but never forgetting where he came from, never forgetting he was one of the common people, and letting them know he remembered his roots. As the saying goes, he didn't try to rise above his raising. He was empathic towards ordinary people, towards working class people, strivers who hadn't come as far as he had, but whose objectives were not unlike his. They wanted to be landowners. They wanted to be their own boss eventually. That was the American way of thinking about equality. They had that element of opportunity, of striving. Jackson brings in a different vision of America. And it's different from Jefferson. You know, Jefferson was a very democratic, small d, democratic guy in a lot of ways. And Jefferson was, in his own way, an anti-elitist. He famously said that a moral issue presented to a plowman and a professor might well be decided better by the plowman. He didn't place stock in erudition for its own sake. And he did write the words, "All men are created equal and endowed by their creator with certain unalienable rights." Those were Jefferson's words. And as the country evolved, those words become more and more of a reality. But Jefferson's vision of democracy included an emphasis on education. And that's, by the way, that's what's never left us. We have huge faith in the power of education, proper education, to lift people out of the circumstances into which they were born and improve their lot in life. Jefferson's vision was that the common man needed to be lifted up by a proper education, and thus he would be able to speak the language of and engage in debate with those who were more privileged in their upbringing. So they wouldn't have to defer to the well-born. Jackson, on the other hand, believed the common man was perfectly well equipped as he was. He didn't need to be raised up. He was perfectly equipped as he was to vote and to govern as they were. So this great respect for the common man's abilities, without being tutored in the direction of democracy, is what makes us refer to Jackson as our first populist president. Now, I'm not going to take time to try to define the term populism, which has a lot of different definitions, but this is one way of defining it. That populism is a belief in the power of the people as they are, without vetting, without selectivity, without heredity, without educational credentials, the power of the common person to govern himself and herself in a democratic arena in which there's a level playing field. So that's one way of looking at populism. And populism is this faith in the untutored, good common sense of the ordinary person. And populism almost always carries with it a resentment of elites. There's an edge of bitterness often in populism towards those who are well-born. And this certainly showed itself with Jackson. A lot of what he did as president was to stop things from happening. He was like a hockey goalie. No, you're not going to score with me, except he was more aggressive than the hockey goalie. He'd go up the ice. He used his veto pen often, more than all the other prior presidents combined. He was the president veto. And above all else, the great passion of his presidential career was the national bank. He opposed the National Bank, and he was unwaveringly opposed to its being rechartered. The charter of the bank ran out and would have to be rechartered. It was not established in perpetuity. So that became we called it the bank war, his war against the bank. Oh, the political cartoonists had so much fun with this, depicting Jackson and the bank war. And he was not afraid to openly challenge the Supreme Court. And John Marshall, remember that burr in the saddle imposed on Jefferson by Adams, and still serving as Chief Justice of the Supreme Court, a Federalist remnant in this sea of Democrats.
4: And you've been listening to Professor Bill McClay share with us the story of Andrew Jackson, his rise to power, and ultimately to the White House, and the first real populist president, understanding that there's a way to reach this mass democracy and the masses. And it's not through, well, highfalutin language. It's the language the people use. Jackson, as Professor McClay noted, stopped things. He used his power to block legislation time and again, more times than any president before him. When we return, more of the story of the rise of populism in America, the story of Andrew Jackson's presidency continues here on Our American Stories.

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0: And we return to Our American Stories and our series about us, the Story of America series, with Professor Bill McClay, author of the terrific book, Land of Hope. When we last left off, Professor McClay was describing Andrew Jackson's politics. He was an anti-elitist. He hadn't forgotten his roots, after all, and he'd opposed what we'd call big government today, preferring turnover in our nation's halls of power. Let's return to the story here again is Professor Bill McClay.
1: Now, like Jefferson, Jackson was a strict constructionist. He did not believe in the necessary and proper clause of the Constitution as a gateway to all kinds of other goodies. He wanted to keep government limited. You remember Jefferson saying that government governs best, that governs least. And that really reflected the sentiments of Jackson. He was also a great opponent of what he saw as the alliance of government and business, what we today would call crony capitalism. He would have opposed the growth of what we call today the administrative state, these agencies not accountable to the voters, not held accountable to rotation in office, which was a figure that Jackson often used. It was an approach to service for the public that he favored. That is, that nobody should serve in office for very long. What's important is to move him along so that after 3 years, people, or whatever period of time you want to rotate into, after that period of time, people start to develop roots. They start to develop contacts. They send out tentacles. It's only human nature. So move them along before that happens, before they develop a self-interest in the fortunes of their office. And thereby, they'll serve the public interest. That was more important to him than being experts. He had a really strong aversion to self-proclaimed expertise and expert knowledge. So there are good aspects of that and there are bad aspects of that from our present standpoint. But we want a common person with no knowledge of nuclear physics to run nuclear regulatory agencies? Probably not. But there are many other things where the installation of experts leads to an evisceration of democracy itself. Really a fascinating character, and one whose fortunes have gone up and down in the assessment provided him by historians. One of the things that made his reputation go down, and it stayed down, was his Indian policy. What to do with the Native American population in this ever-expanding American colossus bent on occupying the entire continent as an expression of its manifest destiny. He was a man of the people. He was a man of the common man. But he didn't fully extend this empathy to Native Americans, whom he feared and also in some ways looked down on. He also rejected their claim that American land was their homeland. To be fair to Jackson, there were a lot of other points of view that were much less humane than the path that he settled on. But there were also points of view that were much more humane in recognizing that Indians might have some right to their ancestral lands. And that moving them to territory that was of no current use to the Western European, white European population was not necessarily the most humane approach. His answer was to resettle the tribes in the eastern part of the country to land west of the Mississippi River. The Indian Removal Act was signed into law in 1835, and it relocated close to 50,000 Indians, 15,000 more of which would be relocated after Jackson's presidency when the army forced the Cherokees in Georgia to depart for the Oklahoma Territory. along a brutal 800-mile path that would become known as the Trail of Tears, along which nearly 4,000 Indians would lose their lives. One French visitor to America wrote eloquently about the policy of Indian removal. He witnessed it firsthand in 1831 when he stumbled on, by mere chance, a group of Choctaw Indians crossing the Mississippi River near Memphis. And here is what that Frenchman, Alexis de Tocqueville, wrote in his epic work called Democracy in America. It is impossible to conceive the extent of the sufferings which attend these forced emigrations. They are undertaken by a people already exhausted and reduced, and the countries to which the newcomers betake themselves are inhabited by other tribes which receive them with jealous hostility. Hunger is in the rear, war awaits them, and misery besets them on all sides. In the hope of escaping from such a host of enemies, they separate, and each individual endeavors to procure the means of supporting his existence in solitude and secrecy, living in the immensity of the desert like an outcast in civilized society. The social tie which distress had long since weakened is then dissolved. They've lost their country, and their people soon desert them. Their families are obliterated. The names they bore in common are forgotten. Their language perishes, and all the traces of their origin disappear. Their nation has ceased to exist except in the recollection of the antiquaries of America and

0: foreseeable. I believe that the Indian nations of North America are doomed to perish, and that whenever the Europeans shall be established on the shores of the Pacific Ocean, that race of men will be no more. The Indians had only the two alternatives of war or civilization. In other words, they must either have destroyed the Europeans or become their equals. That book of Tocqueville's, the two-volume set called Democracy in America, it may be the greatest study of American life and culture ever written. It captured very good things and great things about the nation, but it also captured the nation's flaws. I often tell my students, if they were to pick one work on America to take to a desert island, and only that one work, I would still say Democracy in America, published in the 1830s and 1840s in two volumes, would be the choice, because Tocqueville captures many things about America that are permanent part of our national character, our makeup, have not changed. And one of those elements is the elements of tragedy that have attended every stage of our development, every stage of our expansion. Tocqueville was not an American booster and not an American cheerleader, but he was an astute and objective observer from the foreign land of France. In fact, he often entered into his explorations with explicitly the thought, how can we in Europe learn from the American experience? Because America, as he saw it, was the vanguard of the future. All nations of the world were going to become democratic. America was leading the way. So let us look closely at America, he advised, and learn from its successes, from its failures, from its tragedies, and from its triumphs.
1: And a terrific job on the production, editing, and storytelling by our own Monty Montgomery, himself a Hillsdale College graduate. And a special thanks to Professor Bill McClay, the story of Andrew Jackson, the Jacksonian era, here on Our American Stories.
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3: News this hour from Town Hall. I'm Jason Walker. Former National Security Advisor John Bolton has agreed to plead guilty to a single count of retaining classified information that, under a deal with the Department of Justice, it would allow him to avoid prison time. The deal resolving a case rather than had charged Bolton with 18 counts of retaining or sharing notes with family members. President Trump unveiling new investments aimed at boosting America's coal industry.
4: President Trump is announcing a major investment in the coal industry as the administration moves to expand domestic energy production and strengthen America's energy independence.
5: As a result of the $700 million investment that I'm announcing today, we will protect 14 coal plants and 42 coal mines. It's a tremendous number, and build two new coal plants and one massive new export terminal, because we're exporting coal. Coal's a great business, really a big business, and it's real power. It's in terms of power, there's really nothing like it.
4: Willie Nelson, The White House.
3: A deadly blaze in a nursing home in Sri Lanka. More on the story from Karen Chamis.
6: Fire at an unregistered nursing home in western Sri Lanka has killed at least 12 people and injured 8 others. Police say the fire started late Wednesday at the home for the elderly in Angurawa Tota town. 51 residents were rescued, including people with mental illnesses. The director of the home has been arrested on suspicion of causing deaths through negligence. An investigation is underway. The facility was overcrowded, housing 71 people in a space meant for about 15. Officials had previously warned the management to follow laws and guidelines. I'm Karen Chemas.
3: And more on these stories at townhall.com.
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3: New questions about a fatal bus crash in Virginia. Keith Peters has the story.
8: A commercial bus crash in Virginia that killed 5 people and injured dozens of others has raised questions about the driver, the company that employed him, and the overall safety of the industry. It's not yet clear what could have prevented last week's crash. Still, it highlights the inherent dangers whenever a bus or semi-truck crashes into other vehicles. Collision avoidance technology has become standard on many new cars, but commercial buses still lack it despite federal recommendations and proposed regulations to require them. Keith Peters, Washington.
3: Stanley Cup action in Game 2. Carolina over Vegas, 4-3 in overtime. It's all tied up now, one game apiece. Game 3 Saturday in Vegas. Over in the NBA, New York Knicks lead the San Antonio Spurs 1-0. Game 2 coming up Friday night in Texas. Breaking news and analysis, townhall.com. Mortgage rates in the United States have fallen. More from correspondent Alex Vega.
9: Mortgage buyer Freddie Mac says the average rate on a 30-year mortgage fell this week to 6.48%. This decline comes a week after the average rate hit its highest level in 9 months. Mortgage rates have been mostly trending higher as oil prices and expectations for higher inflation have increased due to the war with Iran. That's pushed up the long-term bond yields that lenders use as a guide to pricing home loans. While average long-term mortgage rates remain lower than they were at this time last year, their upward trend has weighed on home sales this year. I'm Alex Vega.
3: Mixed trading on Wall Street Thursday. S&P 500 was up 30 points. The Dow boomed 874, another record for the industrials. NASDAQ Composite dropped 23 points. Banks and small companies helped lead the way after oil prices fell close to 3%. More on these stories, townhall.com.
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17: Dang it, I forgot to make your coffee.
16: Oh, that's okay. I don't need any today.
17: Oh, you don't?
16: Yeah, no, I did yesterday. No, I had I don't really drink coffee here anymore.
17: I don't drink a lot, but here lately I've been traveling a lot, going back and forth during the week to where my parents live, a couple hours away. And it's half a cup for me is about good.
16: I have a cup at home.
17: Yeah.
16: You know, before I come in. So, so I'm still drinking the coffee. I just have it there.
17: You're just not drinking the radio coffee. I see how you are.
16: It's not bad. I mean, it's really, it's not.
17: It's actually not. It's not.
16: Bad coffee.
17: I've been in radio since I was 18, so I wouldn't know good coffee if you splashed it in my face. But.
16: Well, I have my Tim Hortons at home. My Timmy's.
17: Oh.
16: Yeah.
17: Hey. You know, there was a series on Amazon. And a guy came in, and he was a spy. He was a CIA guy, and he comes into this office in like Russia, and he goes, you know, I'm here to see so and so. Who should I say is here? Timothy Horton. That is his cover name.
16: Well, it's funny because people think it's a coffee, you know, it is a coffee place, but it's actually Tim Horton was actually Hall of Fame hockey player.
17: Yeah, yeah.
16: You know, that's a lot of people don't know that. They go. Why do they call coffee a Tim Hortons?
17: Yeah.
16: I didn't even read the article. That just popped into my mind now. This is about a month ago that some Canadians were talking about boycotting Tim Hortons because it's no longer a Canadian company.
17: Oh. Well, you know, there was a Chicago investment group that bought Whataburger, which is a fast food chain that started in Texas. And a lot of people were just up in arms. I still like Whataburger. I still go.
16: Well, I was thinking, it's Friday. Let's start singing. We should party. It's Friday. It's the end of the week.
17: Let's do it.
16: Maybe we can sing an oldie but a goodie.
17: Whiskey and cigars? Should we do a podcast?
16: Whiskey and cigars.
17: Okay.
16: Get Bill Maher in here, and we'll start drinking heavily.
17: Let's go.
16: Some wine and song. Maybe one of the old classics. I mean, going way, way, way, way back. Remember the song, Hello Mudda, Hello Fada.
17: Here I am.
16: Right. Yeah. We're changing it now because of New York.
17: Oh.
16: Hello, gestating parent. Hello, non-gestating parent. Not making this up. New York Democrats voted yesterday. I think it was the Senate. I think the House already did it in New York to replace mother and father with gestating parent for the mother, and father would be gestating parent.
17: Well, that's going to make one curse word much longer.
16: Yes, it will. You gestating
17: parent.
16: Parent.
17: Blanker.
16: Yeah. Blanker.
17: Yeah. That doesn't roll. That, does, nah, that does really not have a roll. Cadence.
16: I can see George Carlin. Man. George Carlin rolling around in his grave. Wait a minute. That just completely screws up my seven words you can't say on TV.
17: That's like Mitch Hedberg said, it's impossible to have an argument in a tent because you can't slam the flap.
16: This is Fox talking about it yesterday, Fox News, on America's Newsroom.
18: New York Democrats argue the words mother and father are outdated and need to be replaced with more inclusive terms under state law. All that's needed now is Governor Kathy Hochul's signature. So if Hochul approves, in New York's family court and in domestic and education law, a mother would be labeled as a gestating parent, a father as a non-gestating parent, and paternity proceedings to determine the child's father would be called parentage proceedings. The bill passed the state Senate this week and the state assembly back in March. Governor Hochul proudly calls herself New York's first mom governor. It's unclear if she'll support this change, though.
19: I'm not familiar with what was introduced late last night, so I'll take a look at it. I have until the end of the year to review them and make a decision, so I won't be commenting on pending legislation.
16: She's lying. Yeah, she knows about the legislation.
17: Absolutely lying.
16: She doesn't know what to do.
17: No, she doesn't.
16: Because when you're in the legislature, it's the legislature did it.
17: Yeah.
16: She signs the bill, it becomes hers.
17: Right.
16: And then the mocking starts. You know? Kathy Hochul, the gestating parent governor. Governor mom, governor gestating parent. And the Republicans have a field day with it, and they look like idiots.
17: Well, what about older mothers who don't gestate? If they've gone through menopause, they become a non-gestating parent.
16: Previously gestating parent.
17: Transitioning in the modern way of transitioning.
16: Previously gestating parent.
17: The parent formerly known as the gestator. Let's go with that one. Yeah, you know, let's do that.
16: You know,
17: guys had to go through all of that, this is one of our points. If guys had to go through all of this, the liberals just, no, well, that man is a woman. That man can give birth. No. Sorry, it doesn't work that way. This is just the most ridiculous thing. Trying to change the language. It's outdated. Well, frankly, since the caveman days, all language is outdated. If you're going to say this word is outdated, well, all words that have been used for a while are outdated.
16: And nobody uses, for example, bam, bam.
17: Right. I thought we had quit using the words Millie and Vanilli together, but apparently not.
16: I don't know, Fred Flintstone, he spoke pretty good English back then.
17: Yeah. He really did.
16: He really did.
17: For a guy with no shoes. I mean,
16: And
17: the guy with no engine in his car.
16: Well, I was amazed that the left didn't pick up on that. Why should we even do electric cars? We know that there's a carbon footprint. Mm. Let's go back. Because there is such delusion on the left that somebody might actually say, well, that'd be an idea. Look at that. I mean, is that how they used to get around in the old days? Like, I really believe.
17: Mm-hmm.
16: And I really wish that somebody would have done it back then. I mean, you could still do it now. with the whole climate change thing.
20: Yeah.
16: To sit there and say we've got the new wind powered plane and have the propeller on it and say we need to go back to the wind powered plane because this thing was propelled by wind, yes, and see what percentage of people actually believe that it's a wind powered plane.
17: Well, it's my idea, and I really think this is a million-dollar idea, maybe $3 million with inflation. The solar-powered tanning bed.
16: Yes, I like that
17: which,
16: one.
17: That's which is just a lawn chair that you put out when the sun is shining. And I'll just put a new label on the lawn chair box, and that's what I'll sell it as. Remember this newfangled wind-powered ship that they were going to have?
16: Oh, my. Yes.
17: Remember that?
16: Yes.
17: Remember?
16: They actually had that.
17: We already have them. They're called sailboats.
16: That's like about 10 years ago, and it was like that didn't last long. It was like,
17: well, these are the new
21: modern sails that are more efficient than the old ones.
17: Yeah.
21: You mean the Nina, the Pinta, and the Santa Maria? I mean, that's...
17: By the way,
21: just on your whole thing about the solar-powered tanning bed, Graham Plattner just announced that they are canceling the Nazi solar-powered tanning contest.
17: Oh, okay.
21: Right.
17: So, yeah.
21: Just so you know that.
17: Yeah. Exactly.
21: Along with them and the Nazis and the KKK, that has been canceled.
17: Ah, yeah. So make other plans if you're planning to be there. Wow. Wow, the Plattner thing. Not going away.
21: Yeah, so that's what's, believe it, it's actually to understand
17: how
21: nuts that is. Remember, this means... I want to see how many, what the vote was for Democrats, how many Democrats voted for this. You know, I told you I was talking to, or I was communicating with a former boss yesterday.
17: Yeah.
21: Long time. And he, you know, he was liberal.
17: Yeah.
21: And
17: yeah.
21: was actually a fine boss to work for when I worked for him decades ago.
17: Hmm.
21: And, you know, we get together once in a while. It's just basically, hey, hope the family's doing good. You know, love you guys. You know, mm-hmm. someday... we'll get together again,
17: mm-hmm.
21: whatever. I've always been friendly with them.
17: Mm-hmm.
21: You know, we started getting into the Texas politics. You know, are you voting for Tallarico or whatever? And I was doing the lawn, and I was just brief, and he was like, question mark. I could tell he wanted to egg me on.
17: Yeah.
21: I'm like, well, no. Right. I said, here's why I can't vote for a Democrat. I went through everything, the radical transgender movement, misogyny and the sexism of the radical transgender movement, the racism of identity politics,
17: right?
21: You know, of judging people by groups, whatever. And I just went right down the line.
17: Right.
21: And I said, I got a problem with the Republicans, and then I listed the problem with the Republicans. I said, but when you get to the point of saying a man can be a woman because a man says so, I said, that's so delusional, I have to question anything else that you stand for. And I said, so you won't get my vote. And he was just, you know, like, a little bit, and then about a half hour later, he said, look, I got to ask this question. Did you just copy and paste all of that from, like, a MAGA manual?
17: This is a guy who knows what you do for a living better than most people because he was your boss at one time.
21: Yeah, and I just sort of, you know, said, I'm not going to get into a war, on this. I will say this, though. I mean, I am surprised at times by people on the left that actually, and these are people that, you know, might not listen to the show or whatever.
17: Mm-hmm.
21: And at times I actually feel a little sorry for them. Not that I'm any genius, but I do have basic critical thinking skills, and I've done this job. You know, for in talk radio for 36 years now,
17: mm-hmm.
21: you know, I know the issues, and I sort of feel sad at times. And sometimes I let them off the hook because I'm like, I don't want to just get into it. Number one, I don't do it on social media or messaging anymore because it takes too long. I don't have the time anymore.
17: Well, you're sitting and waiting for their response.
21: Yeah, I don't.
17: And
21: I don't.
17: If you don't respond right away, they think they've won the debate, but and it never works.
21: That's
17: on social media.
21: What actually got me a little bit, was the fact that he believed, he was trying to egg me on believing he could argue the points with me. And these are such solid points that Democrats cannot defend. Yeah. You know, the radicalness of it. And I could point it out point by point by point. I don't have the time. And I have a very good relationship with that family. And I'm like, no, not the time. And I was like, and he knew I was doing the lawn. I said, look, I'm doing the lawn. I'm doing lawn work. I got stuff going on. I got to go to sleep, go to work, whatever. And then I think he just, you know, let it go. And that's fine. But I just found it. But there it is again, right there. You want the rat. Because I think what he objected to was how I said the misogyny, the mm-hmm. sexism, mm-hmm. and the I think that's what got to him.
0: Mm-hmm.
21: And but, you know, we back it up.
17: Well, they use those words and throw them around right. with nothing to back it up.
21: Right. And the delusion of it. And that's what you have right here. New York Democrats voting to erase mother and father. You know, this stuff is just nuts. It's insane.
17: Well, you're going to I know this is when it comes to like court papers and state documents and everything else, but then you get into churches when you say a prayer. Heavenly non-gestating parent, we ask for your forgiveness today. I mean, just think about how stupid this whole thing is. The changing of the language has been, and by the way, it is the goal. You start with changing the language, controlling the language, which they thought they had won during and after, for a little while after, the Obama years. They really thought they had won it. And this is where the liberal activism and newsroom just went full steam ahead. It wasn't bias. Bias is a weak word to apply to it because they're full-on activists. And then, so they carried the water for this entire agenda. You change the language, then you control what people can say. Because when you start, when you say this is going to be our official word for this, you don't use that official word, then they're going to take it to the next level. The next level is what? It's punishment.
21: Well, we know
17: it's
21: that.
17: Freedom of speech issues.
21: We know that already. That's where it leads to. Remember the California law?
17: Yes.
21: That was going to punish if you didn't use the proper pronoun.
17: Right.
21: What was that? In hospital settings or retirement homes or whatever that was? I forgot what that was. And then it was found unconstitutional. They had to drop it. But we see it in Great Britain. We see it in Canada. Great Britain is the perfect example of where it's all heading.
17: Right.
21: Because you've got people that have actually been charged criminally and convicted criminally for what they call hate speech in Great Britain. And we see it already. That's where Canada's going. That's completely and totally unacceptable. You get to that point in the United States, you know, people always talk about revolting. And so that thing, something like that is what gets you to that level.
17: Right.
21: You know, it's amazing. And I hopefully the conservatives of Great Britain and the conservatives of Canada will fight back on it, because there are just some things that are unacceptable. You can't cross the line on that. And one of them is free speech.
17: Yeah, absolutely.
21: Now, there's a different culture of free speech here in the United States.
17: Yes.
21: But you know they will try it, because that's what liberals do.
17: We push it to the limit.
21: We see what the end game is. And you can't say anymore, oh, you guys are going on the slippery slope, because they've already gone way beyond what we thought the slippery slope would be 20 years ago.
17: Right. If not overturned by the courts, that would still be in effect in California.
21: Yeah. Yep. And the thing is, well, we're not going to enforce it.
17: They kept saying that while it was in play.
21: Yeah.
17: They kept saying, well, we would never enforce it.
21: Then why do you have it? Right. We are Red Eye Radio.
17: Brought to you by Hotshot Secret.
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0: Radio. He's Eric Carly, and I'm Gary McNamara. Welcome and good morning coming up here. Man, the Plantner thing just still continues.
1: Yeah.
0: Even the interview we did on MS Now, it was like, wow, shut up.
1: Yeah.
0: Stop talking. But interesting, the number of people that know the one woman. With the one woman, excuse me.
1: Mm, yeah.
0: You know, the in Washington, they know who she is.
1: Right. Yeah.
0: And it's amazing because, yeah, and we'll get to some of that also. Plus, the whole John Bolton situation, sources saying he's pleading guilty to one charge. And we'll get that. We'll go specifically as to, you know, what's included there. The one thing I thought of was when you said, this was back years ago, when you just said, I believe he went into the Trump administration just to write the book.
1: Bolton, I think he vied for that job only to get the book deal.
0: Right.
1: And now you look at this plea deal and it's, you know, I mean, it's, again, more evidence in that direction.

0: With SRN News, I'm Jason Walker. A lot of upset people in California. The vote counting continues in the race for governor. It has been more than 48 hours. President Trump again seeking to boost the struggling U.S. coal industry. A plan announced Thursday would spend nearly $700 million to support coal-fired power plants and coal exports. Officials in Beijing say a Chinese leader Xi Jinping will be traveling to North Korea next week. It would mark his first visit to Pyongyang in some 6 years. President Vladimir Putin says Russia will strengthen its air defenses to counter recent Ukrainian drone attacks. And Stanley Cup action in Game 2, Carolina over Vegas. Final was 4-3, that in overtime. This is SRN.
1: 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Lows level off around 65 overnight under mainly clear skies. Winds out of the east, 5 to 10 miles per hour. Mainly sunny skies again Friday. Daytime highs approaching 89. Lows around 67 Friday night, mainly clear. Low 90s Saturday and Sunday. 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
1: We're at Red Eye Radio. He is Eric Carley, and I'm Gary McNamara. Welcome and good morning. Thanks so much for being here. We're all cool?
2: Yeah.
1: Okay. 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Okay. Coming up here, the latest from Graham Plattner here. 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
1: Oh, excuse me here. Oh, just had I'm hitting different buttons here. My computer's going on the fritz. All right,
2: oh boy.
1: I'm ready to go.
2: All right.
1: Interesting that there's two things. First off, how the Democrats are trying to play this, you know, Plattner thing, especially yesterday. It was Sheldon Whitehouse who came out and said that, you know, this is a right-wing thing.
2: Yeah.
1: The New York Times wrote the latest story. You know, this whole thing is a right-wing. It's not a right-wing thing.
2: Mm-hmm.
1: CNN is the one that first came out and said, no, Plattner knows it's a Nazi tattoo.
2: Yeah.
1: They're the ones that did it.
2: Right.
1: And so they're trying to frame it as a right-wing thing. And then I just the whole Scott Pelley thing was really interesting.
2: Oh, man.
1: But I just want to mention this because it does relate. I saw Meghan McCain yesterday wrote a thing on X about how when 60 Minutes, when her father was ill, when John McCain was ill, how they came out and how great they were and how friendly they were and everything else. And she just basically said, be careful what you wish for. Otherwise, Rachel Maddow may take, you know, basically I'm doing this, again, paraphrasing here, that Rachel Maddow may take over, you know, your favorite, you know, network or whatever.
2: Mm-hmm.
1: And she got blasted. It was like, you don't even know who Barry Weiss is. Barry Weiss is not MAGA. Barry Weiss her entire life has been a liberal.
2: Yep.
1: And it's amazing that, you know, because she used to be on The View. I don't know what she's doing now. I don't know if she pays attention, but not to be in the arena of ideas and try to make the case that Barry Weiss on CBS News would be the same as Rachel Maddow becoming the head of Fox News or something like that shows complete ignorance of the situation and the people involved.
2: Look, you know, it's where I think it's where the entire the general debate has gone. An American flag now in front of your house makes you MAGA, right? I mean, we're at the point where Barry Weiss, because she started writing, actually doing real journalism. You know, I'm guessing I didn't read everything she did at the New York Times, but I'm guessing there was some journalism in there somewhere. But she certainly, after being part of the Twitter files, she has been doing real journalism, and that scares the hell out of people. And then it creates this divide where I don't think Meghan McCain is completely devoid of critical thinking.
1: Neither do I.
2: But on this,
1: it surprised me. Yeah.
2: It was just absolutely, it's, Barry Weiss is not a conservative. She's looking to fill a newsroom with non-activists. Rachel Maddow is an activist. Even the judges say, or, well, maybe just one judge, said one time, well, nobody should take anything on Rachel Maddow's show seriously. It's not to be believed.
1: Yeah, that was the best ever.
2: Oh,
1: that
2: my
1: there,
2: gosh.
1: She can't defame anybody was what the Obama judge said.
2: Yeah.
1: She can't defame anybody because, you know, obviously you can't take her seriously that she's telling the truth.
2: Right.
1: It's just an obvious thing, and we're like, wow.
2: Right.
1: That's
2: yeah, that really, really, really was, you know, it was funny. But it's also, again, with this Meghan McCain thing, it's part of what's happening on the greater level. That people feel like they've got to jump in and take a side. Well, my only side is the truth. My side is the truth. I'm a conservative. My side is the truth. Look, if they put Eric or Gary in charge at 60 Minutes, then maybe you could make that statement and it would be more accurate, right? An accurate comparison.
1: Mm-hmm.
2: But not Barry Weiss. Barry Weiss is a critical thinker. She's somebody who believes in journalism. But the left can't have that. And I don't know where Meghan McCain is coming from, and I don't know where what her mindset is these days. I don't know where to put her in terms of conservative, non-conservative, someone in the middle, independent, whatever. Right. The labels aren't important. The thought here was certainly lacking critical thinking, and it's just, again, part of this whole thing. You've got to criticize and label somebody as, in this case, the political enemy. Yeah. And Barry Weiss is not the political enemy of the left, but she is the journalistic enemy of the left because the left believes in activism, not journalism.
1: I saw, and I was following Bernard Goldberg, and you really think about it, you know, the genesis of talking about the leftist media, you think about it, the modern genesis, the beginning, I think came from Bernard Goldberg.
2: Yeah.
1: When he wrote the book Bias.
2: Mm-hmm.
1: I forgot when it was, 99, 2000, whatever.
2: Mm-hmm.
1: And I know we talked about it the other day, but very quickly, he had worked for Dan Rather. He was getting work done at his house, and the contractor, you know, knew who he was and whatever, and just said, "Oh, you know, your network's biased." He goes, "No, we're not."
2: Mm-hmm.
1: And he said, "Well, here's the deal. When I find bias, I'll tell you about it." And so the contractor got in contact with him and said, "The story you guys did on the flat tax with Steve Forbes." So this goes back to the late I'm going to say it might go back to 95. Yeah, probably go back 94, 95. Goes back that far.
2: Hmm.
1: Because that's when Steve Forbes ran. He ran in 96.
2: Yeah, okay.
1: And he ran in 96. I remember interviewing him.
2: Yeah.
1: I was in Buffalo at the time, and we talked about the flat tax. And so Steve Forbes was really promoting the flat tax at that point. And the contractor got in contact with Bernard Goldberg and said, "Watch what you did. Watch how you started this thing out." And Bernard Goldberg watched it. And it started out saying, you know, "Tonight we're going to talk about Steve Forbes' flat tax scheme." Well, right there, he just went, whoa. Because that word was actually the word that they were talking about, scheme,
2: mm-hmm.
1: not flat tax plan. So the intent was to throw a bias at it.
2: Yep.
1: And then he had said that, you know, he personally knew people that were in favor of the flat tax, but the only side that was taken by the article was the anti-flat tax position.
2: Yeah.
1: And he said, obviously, it was biased, and he went to Dan Rather, and, you know, when he would when he pointed it out, I'll never forget, he goes, you know, Dan Rather said, don't you know I served this country? He took it, like, as a, you know, insult that he wasn't a patriot because the story was biased.
2: Mm-hmm. Mm-hmm.
1: But Goldberg said, you know, and we've said, I think the perfect example of what Bernard Goldberg was talking about, Scott Pelley. You know, the arrogance that they don't actually believe. He said, I don't believe they think they're right or left. They just believe that they're right. I did see something yesterday or 2 days ago on social media that said, you know, Barry Weiss is destroying the country. I hope the Republic can handle this. And I'm like, they got to be kidding. They weren't kidding. You know, this is the insanity. But a couple of years after Bernard Goldberg wrote that book, then he wrote another one. I can't remember. Was it Arrogance? I can't remember the name of the second book. Mm. I'll never forget. It probably was 2004, 2005. And so, yeah, it was before I came on the, you know, this show. So it had to be like 2000. I was still doing my local show. And I'll never forget, USA Today came out. And it said, you know, this is when, remember, Ann Coulter was selling books and Sean Hannity was selling books. You know, there was a huge, you know, number of people on the right that were selling books, and they were succeeding. And it was on the front page of USA Today, and there's Bernard Goldberg's book, you know, his book cover, mm-hmm. that the right wing. And I'm like, Bernard Goldberg's not right wing. And that's where it's, I believe that to me is where I at least saw it beginning, that people that were in the journalism business that weren't even conservative but were raised as journalists said, we're not doing journalism anymore.
2: Right.
1: This is slowly becoming political activism to the point of where it is today.
2: Yeah. You know, there are people that, known people, famous people that were on the left that are no longer on the left, no longer support the Democratic Party. Joe Rogan, Elon Musk. You and I kind of started scrapping the label conservative.
1: Rogan here in the last year has said, I could vote for Tallarico. We need people like this. Mm,
2: yeah.
1: So remember, Joe Rogan's not a conservative, has never been a conservative, and I wouldn't bet my political future on following what Joe Rogan says if I'm a conservative.
2: Well, thank you for finishing my thought. That's exactly where I was going.
1: I can read your mind.
2: Yeah. No, it's you know, everybody wanted to label him as a conservative. And Elon Musk as a conservative. I think Elon Musk has just abandoned a lot of the liberal ideas. Joe Rogan's all over the place. Now, you get somebody, if he sits down with somebody for 3 hours, you know, I'm convinced that person convinces him of, you know, a number of things. They talk about a number of things on his podcast. You know, all right, that's fine. Whatever that's him. He can do his thing. And nothing against the guy, but he's not a conservative. And Elon Musk, I wouldn't call him a conservative. Now, Elon Musk put some money in the game, politically, officially, you know, and is doing that still.
1: He's more free market than socialist.
2: And where I was going with this is that you and I don't know what the word conservative actually means, because it's all over the place now.
1: Yeah, we know what it means, but the definition
2: to
1: is
2: other
1: today.
2: People,
1: right?
2: We don't know what that means when they say it.
1: Yeah.
2: So you have to define it, and then they start defining it, and it's, well, that's not conservative. And they think Barry Weiss is a conservative.
1: Yeah.
2: And she's not.
1: She's not.
2: She's a critical thinker.
1: We are Red Eye Radio.
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0: Where would I win you? He is Eric Cronin. I'm Gary McNamara. Republicans need to take advantage of what's going on in California with the voting.
1: Yeah.
0: You know, I saw yesterday Guy Benson head out. He goes, he said, this is yesterday, middle of day. It's now 11 a.m. in California, 2 days after Election Day. Around this time yesterday, NBC estimated 57.5% of statewide votes have been counted. A day later, NBC now says 56% of the count is complete. So it went backwards.
1: Yeah.
0: It's like, but the Republicans need to take this to show, if you want a perfect example, they need to be pounding this every day right now.
1: Yeah.
0: So you need to throw that impression into people's minds. You can't even run a damn election. You can't even count ballots.
1: Right.
0: Doesn't matter whether they're mail-in. They know how many they have that they're counting right now.
1: Right.
0: You know, they know.
1: Yep.
0: And they can't count.
1: No. They refuse to.
0: Pound on that.
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2: News this hour from Town Hall. I'm Jason Walker. There's growing frustration out of California. Many residents there calling it a scam as the vote counting continues in the race for governor. It has been two full days and then some, and no final tally. And for that matter, officials say there's been no explanation on why it is taking so long. More trouble in Arizona.
3: In Arizona's sprawling fake electors case, Attorney General Chris Mays is headed back to the drawing board, or rather back to a grand jury. Her office says they will try and re-prosecute after the Arizona Supreme Court denied her appeal of a lower court ruling. A Phoenix judge concluded that the first grand jury hadn't been shown the text of the Electoral Count Act, a 19th century law cited by defendants that governs the certification of presidential contests. 18 people were indicted for fraud, forgery, and conspiracy over efforts to overturn the results of the 2020 presidential election. Among them were Mark Meadows, Rudy Giuliani, other Trump aides, and some prominent Arizona Republicans. I'm Jennifer King.
2: Sanctions imposed on Cuba.
4: The United States has imposed sanctions on Cuba's President Miguel Diaz-Canel, along with four other individuals, including Alejandro Castro Espín, the son of former President Raul Castro. Trump has ratcheted up talk of a regime change in Cuba after pledging to conduct a friendly takeover of the country if its leadership did not open its economy to American investment and kick out U.S. adversaries. Secretary of State Marco Rubio has said Trump's preference is to reach a deal with the island's socialist leadership.
2: Lawyers delivering opening statements in the trial of a former Texas high school athlete accused of fatally stabbing a 17-year-old competitor. Prosecutor says Carmelo Anthony provoked Austin Metcalf before stabbing him. An attorney for Anthony says his client did not instigate the fight. More on these stories, townhall.com.
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2: Well, the countdown to America's 250th birthday is on. Celebrations will include dazzling pyrotechnics and an ultimate fighting championship bout on the White House lawn, believe it or not. Washington correspondent Bernie Bennett has an update.
7: Officials are also planning a massive 16-day Great American State Fair and a ball drop in Times Square. While President Trump teased that the UFC arena under construction could be permanent, he said maybe we'll never ever take it down. The president suggested canceling the state fair concert after many artists pulled out, including Milli Vanilli, the Commodores, and Bret Michaels of Poison. Vanilla Ice, however, said that he is super honored to perform. Bernie Bennett, Washington.
2: And by the way, two different groups are planning celebrations. America 250, a bipartisan commission run by Congress. Freedom 250, a group formed by President Trump. Breaking news and analysis, townhall.com. Legendary football coach is lending his support to a college sports bill as two major conferences are beginning to push back. We hear more on this developing story now from sports correspondent Gethin Coolbaugh.
8: Former Alabama football coach Nick Saban has testified in support of a bipartisan bill to overhaul college athletics. Saban told the Senate Commerce Committee Wednesday that it's time to, quote, tap the brakes, end quote, on a system where players can increasingly earn millions of dollars while moving freely between schools. The leaders' committee held the hearings as they pushed legislation that they hope can break the congressional gridlock over how to regulate college athletics. The SEC and Big Ten opposed the bill and said it, quote, leaves critical issues unresolved. I'm Gethin Coolbaugh.
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1: Now, it's Red Eye Radio. Gary McNamara and Eric Harley talk about everything from politics to social issues and news of the day. Whether you're up late or you're just starting your day, welcome to the show. 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
11: All across America, he is Eric Harley and I'm Gary McNamara. Welcome and good morning. Thank you so much for being here.
7: Thank you.
11: All right. Saw it when I came in, the latest Rasmussen polling for the president's favorability is the lowest in his second term now. It's hit a new low, 40%. In the first term, he went down to 36% at one point.
7: Yeah.
11: But 40% is the lowest in the first term. They don't know what to do about well, I don't know. I can't even say they don't know what to do because it's like, The president's all over the place now on tariffs. You saw where he wants to put in, you know, 10% tariffs on countries that buy products with forced labor.
7: Mm-hmm.
11: Right. He wants to put that in. At the same time, on Monday, adjusted tariffs on aluminum and copper imports, lowering tariffs on farming equipment, and extending the lower rate to other equipment. Now, is that because of some of the polling they've seen in Iowa? You know, they didn't go for the president's choice for governor.
7: Right.
11: In there, in his executive order, Trump lowered tariffs on agricultural equipment, including combines and harvesters and heating, ventilation and air conditioning systems to 15% from 25%. He expanded the existing category of industrial equipment that is subject to a 15% tariff to include mobile industry equipment like bulldozers and forklifts when they're imported from countries that have a trade deal with the United States. The order says countries that use at least 85% melted and poured or smelted or cast steel or aluminum by weight could also qualify for the lower 10% duty rate in an effort to encourage companies in other countries to use U.S. metals. The changes go into effect on Monday. They will end at the end of 2027. In my judgment, the temporary modification appropriately accounts for these products' roles in productive economic activity in the United States. So he knows.
7: Yeah, sure.
11: He knows tariffs raises prices.
7: Yep.
11: He knows that the prices affect, you know, which means he knows that when he said that tariffs are paid by foreign countries, he knew he was lying.
7: Right.
11: He knew he was lying when he said that.
7: Mm-hmm.
11: Because we all knew that was completely false. And I believe he still sticks with that today. But he knows, as we said from the very, very beginning, don't lie to the American public that you can increase the cost of doing business and say it's going to, you know, benefit America. It doesn't. It benefits some. there may be legitimate reasons if somebody is, you know, involved in totally unfair trading practices or like China, which is, you know, stealing technology or whatever.
12: Mm-hmm.
11: But that's not the point, you know, that he made. That's not why he, you know, he might have done it for China. But you look at, as I said, the mess with Canada. To me, that's the worst thing Trump has done. Well, is to go after Canada when he created alone. Nobody else was involved in the trade deal we had with Canada.
12: Yeah.
11: And for demonizing Canada the way he did when he is solely responsible for every single trade price that goes across the border because he alone and his people created the deal. Congress didn't have a say.
12: Right.
11: They passed USMCA as he called the greatest trade deal in the history of all trade deals. And his second term says it completely sucks. You did it. You're responsible. You get it. And so they don't know what to. They're all over the place because he's raising tariffs. He's lowering tariffs. He's attempting. He believes that he can run the economy by how he puts different tariffs in and takes them out for any particular industry. And right now, as we all know, it hasn't done anything to the trade deficit. The trade deficit is the same. And manufacturing employment has plummeted since he's been president. I think it's 80,000, roughly, it's plummeted in that particular time.
12: Mm-hmm.
11: Why he continues to do it, I don't know. We have said before, he's laser-focused on everything except the one issue that Americans, number one, care about, and that's prices.
12: Well, even if you just undo what you started in the beginning of last year on tariffs, and of course you would also have to make a move, some kind of move that would settle the markets with energy on Iran, which is going to have. I don't know what that deal would look like. I don't know what the markets are looking for, but by comparison to where we've been, especially with the cost of energy, which adds to the cost of everything, then you at least could bring a short sigh of relief long enough maybe to get you through November 3rd with your party. But I don't know. I really don't know what the effect is. And based on the moves by the GOP this week on Capitol Hill, I really don't know where it's going. I honestly don't, because it's typical during a midterm season for the party, if they're not in agreement with what their own president's doing, if the president is of their party, it's typical for them to kind of go out and try and separate themselves from the things that they believe that president's doing that aren't working. But these aren't small things.
11: Nope.
12: It's the number one thing.
11: It's number one thing, yeah, by far. Now, the only thing that's saving them is the absolutely delusional Democrats.
12: Yes.
11: Because the Democrats, I saw yesterday, you know, Bessent was out there and they're just pounding them. Prices, prices, prices. Mm-hmm. We're mm-hmm. working on it. We're working on it. We're working on it.
12: Mm-hmm.
11: You can't sell that.
12: No.
11: Trump, if it was another president, maybe they could. Trump can't sell it.
12: Well, the debate was over for me in December when they issued the exemption on over 200 food items. And they stated, the administration, the Trump administration stated the reason being, we want to save families money.
11: Right. Which they admitted, then you pay the tariff.
12: And that ended the debate right there.
11: But to
12: period,
11: me,
12: for me.
11: To me, when he kept sticking, well, he would say that one day, he said that, then the next mm-hmm. day he's out saying, no, the foreign companies pay for it. He was mm-hmm. contradicting himself.
12: Mm-hmm.
11: You can't bullcrap the American public on economics. Biden did it. He failed. Trump did it. He failed. There's a reason. Because we look at all the polls and people go, I don't pay attention to polls. Rasmussen is as the friendliest poll that the Trump has. That's the one that I watch. And he's now at his lowest numbers. And I guarantee the thing that affects people, because people look at it and go, well, I'm not sure about the Iran war. How's this all going to work out, though? It could be a good thing. I don't know. I'm against it now. But prices, there is no hesitating. There is no what if. It's the guy told me he would lower prices day one, and they haven't lowered.
12: Right.
11: In fact, it's gotten more expensive, and everything on top of everything else does it. And, of course, he lied to us about the tariffs.
12: Mm-hmm.
11: He said we weren't going to pay for them, and we're paying for them.
12: Mm-hmm.
11: And so we've talked about a lot of the good things that Trump has done this week. This is a bad thing, and it's a real bad thing, because if Republicans lose the midterms, it's because of tariffs.
12: Yeah. Something you can make the decision on right now.
11: Right. And if we don't get out of the Iran situation before then,
12: mm-hmm.
11: gas prices.
12: Right.
11: So that's separate from tariffs.
12: Which is a very difficult yes. conundrum. Do you finish the mission or do you back out because politically you need to back out?
11: Well, the language, though, you're losing a lot of the conservative base just with the language. We talked about that yesterday. The other thing that he said when they said, well, you know, what's your definition of a ceasefire or, you know, going back and forth all the time? And he said, quote, in that part of the world, ceasefire is when you're shooting in a more moderate manner. You can't win saying stuff like that.
12: No.
11: Don't BS the public.
12: Right.
11: Stop it. And this is where you start getting to the point, everybody loves me and I can say anything that I want.
12: Well, because
11: no, you can't.
12: In this situation, you can say, we're at the table, but we'll continue to defend ourselves and our interests in that region.
11: Right.
12: And don't ever use the word ceasefire. Again, don't overpromise and underdeliver.
11: Yep. And so if they lose, and again, depending on what happens here, but when you look at the language that's being used right now, I don't know one Trump supporter conservative that looks at this and says, we won the war and we've really, really damaged them completely. But this ceasefire is a cluster right now.
12: Mm-hmm.
11: Because the president is just saying things every day that people go, stop it. Don't do that. Don't say that. And these are some of his most loyal supporters and want him to take out Iran.
12: Well, and that's the problem. Because any escalation at this point, we're roughly 150 days away from the election. I have great confidence in the military to accomplish goals. But the goal now is to have in our control their enriched uranium. That's the goal. Getting that done in 150 days would be close to a miracle.
11: Well,
12: and my point is, during that point, I don't know what oil reaches. I have no idea. The all-time high is $147 a barrel. So I don't know how far up it goes if we have to go in and fight to get that uranium.
11: You know, and we talked yesterday about what Rubio said, and Rubio's done a great job. But when he said... when he was testifying, you know, he said, you know, what's the goal? Well, open up the Strait of Hormuz, you know, and then they're talking about money flowing after you do that. Well, that's a Costanza deal.
12: Mm-hmm.
11: And we're talking about the Seinfeld episode where George Costanza negotiated their contract, him and Jerry Seinfeld's, and he went backwards on the money because Strait of Hormuz was open before. You're saying if they open it up, you'll reward them? You can't sell that to conservatives.
12: No.
11: You can't even say that. It may not be how it ends up. But then you shouldn't be saying that. But if that's where they are, you know, right now, that's not good. And it's like, well, if they open up the Strait of Hormuz and promise. And then when the president said the other day over, you know, twice, well, you know, they the Iranians said they guaranteed that they will won't produce a nuclear weapon. I don't know if they'll hold it, but they promised to do that. Don't say that. None of that's important. The only thing that's important is how will you verify and ensure that they do? That's the only thing that matters. Nothing else matters. And this is where when you're at war and you start drifting, when you have made such, unconditional surrender is what we heard at the beginning. And now it's like, well, we might be willing to reward them for things that we had before this war began.
12: Well, because that includes, even if we just imagine we did get full control, possession of their uranium. If you're going to reward them, they go back to funding Hamas. They go back to funding Hezbollah.
11: Exactly, right. We talked about that,
12: and
11: too.
12: And that becomes a problem because the threat isn't just them one day having nuclear weapon. That's the greatest threat. It's not the only threat.
11: Now, I will say this. The one thing where I say, okay, that might be good is when he said, if American soldiers die, and I thought he was implying as we get the nuclear weapons, we go right back, or the nuclear material, we go right back at it again. That's what I thought he was implying. It wasn't clear. Mm-hmm. I like that.
12: Mm-hmm.
11: If we go in to do that.
12: Yeah.
11: But, militarily, we've set them back, I don't know, 10, 20 years, whatever.
12: Yeah.
11: But it's what the deal is and what you set the table at when we went to war, what you said we were going to get out of this, and what would be the only thing that you would accept. And that was unconditional surrender.
12: Mm-hmm.
11: And so that's a problem. And watch, again, the other polls you could look at and say they're liberal polls. I watch, Rasmussen and a few other of the conservative polls. Rasmussen down to the lowest number so far. There's a concern. If they lose, but I don't think it's a war that will lose. It'd be the gas prices. But if they lose, if Republicans lose, it's because Republicans and the administration said, let's not pay attention to prices.
12: Right.
11: And that, in their way, is the delusion of the Republican Party, believing that, watching what happened to Biden and believing it won't happen to them.
12: Right.
11: And that's what I would tell them as a political consultant.
12: Well, remember.
11: And they'd say, the go to hell, you're a jerk.
12: The eight senators that got with Trump one night, and the next morning, he was changing his direction. And
11: on what?
12: On tariffs.
11: Oh, okay.
12: And that was the morning that basically Scott Bessent was in his face, along with one other. There was one of those senators that was on the phone with him the night before. And the morning he said, hey, you should be putting some money in the markets today. It's going to be a good day. Well, you're admitting, if you're backing off on tariffs, you're admitting it's a good thing.
11: Yeah. I know.
12: And the point being, I don't know where the party is. Is the party still behind the scenes calling him saying we need relief?
11: I'm assuming yes.
12: But you can't campaign that way.
11: No, you can't campaign. I don't think you can campaign that way. No. No.
12: That's the problem.
11: We are Red Eye Radio.
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15: Already in the first year, we have secured 19 new trade deals in 1 year, and leveling the playing field to lay the foundation for that long-term prosperity.
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15: We now predict that $50 billion agricultural trade deficit in 1 year will be cut by 42%. 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
15: we are expecting the American producers will set export records in key global markets.
14: I'm Rod Bain reporting for the U.S. Department of Agriculture in Washington, D.C.
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0: talking about, you know, the agriculture and Trump lowering the tariffs on a bunch of things because the farmers are hurting here.
1: Yeah.
0: Did you hear the agricultural report right after that?
1: Mm.
0: How everything they're talking about, there's going to be resurgence because of the policy. They're worried about it.
1: Yeah.
0: In the last couple of days, this week, is when they went, oh, no, could we lose Iowa? Could we lose some of the farming states? And if you look at it, now there's a number of reasons, but overall, when you look, we had a 50-year trade surplus in agriculture.
1: Yeah.
0: In for example, in 2016, we reached a high of $14.8 billion surplus in agriculture. Mm. You know what it was last year?
1: Mm.
0: Negative $50 billion.
1: Yeah. Well.
0: And, you know, and that's what the administration is worried about. There is always a problem when you cannot have a central government. Use that term specifically, that can figure out how to make an economy run through tariffs. It
1: right.
0: can't be done.

0: Are you?
1: With SRN News, I'm Jason Walker. President Trump again seeking to boost the struggling U.S. coal industry. Plan announced Thursday will spend nearly $700 million to support coal-fired power plants and coal exports. Authorities in Beijing say the Chinese President Xi Jinping plans to travel to North Korea next week. It will mark the first visit to Pyongyang in some 6 years. President Vladimir Putin says Russia will strengthen its air defenses to counter the recent Ukrainian drone attacks, which have reached deep inside his country. United States imposing sanctions on Cuban President Miguel Diaz-Canel, his wife, and three other individuals. The action, the latest move by the Trump administration to pressure the island's leadership, and it drew immediate condemnation.
2: This is meteorologist Paul Frobley with your Real Talk 93.3 weather update. Lows level off around 65 overnight under mainly clear skies. Winds out of the east, 5 to 10 miles per hour. Mainly sunny skies again Friday. Daytime highs approaching 89. Lows around 67 Friday night, mainly clear. Low 90s Saturday and Sunday. 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Currently, it's 72 degrees.
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1: And he is Eric Cronin. I'm Gary McNamara. Welcome and good morning. Thanks so much for being here. All right, John Bolton.
2: All right.
1: According to prosecutors.
2: Yeah.
1: All right.
2: Uh-huh.
1: Here's what he did. According to prosecutors, this is from Andrew McCarthy in National Review.
2: Mm-hmm.
1: He said, he wrote, I admire Bolton, so I take no pleasure in saying his case involved concrete evidence of misconduct. Well, concrete evidence of misconduct of breaking the law. Because he did break the law. You know, I'll say this, too, about Bolton. I've always stated this. He is a voice that's needed in every White House. Because if it was Bolton, they would have finished the job. If he was in charge, they would have finished the job in Iran.
2: Yeah. Right.
1: There would have been, you know, so his philosophy of world events isn't always right. But when it comes to our enemies, he mostly is right. When it comes to the true enemies that exist out there, like Iran, and what has to be done, he's right. But I agree with you, and you said this a long time ago. You know, his TDS is why he's where he is right now.
2: Yep, he took that gig as National Security Advisor in the first term, only to get the book deal. I was convinced of that the moment he announced the book deal. And I was like, oh, okay. It explained a lot. And also the fact that when he went on the book tour, he smiled for the first time in his life. He had never, in fact, his mustache didn't even know what to do. What are we doing here? What's happening?
1: According to prosecutors in the District of Maryland, to assemble materials for his book. This was all about
2: the
1: book.
2: No, this was everything. Right. And when I read this today or yesterday, when I read this, I said, man, I want to pin that on the wall. I want to print that out and pin it. But it's exactly what I've been saying since his book deal was announced.
1: To assemble materials for his book, Bolton retained notes he had taken in connection with his activities as national security advisors, many such activities being highly classified by typing them into more than 1,000 pages of Word documents.
2: Yeah.
1: The indictment further alleged that Bolton sent most of the documents to family members via unauthorized channels. Also, them getting it was unauthorized.
2: Yeah, right.
1: The book was derived from the edited notes. The memoir made it through the government clearance process, but only after a great deal of allegedly classified information was taken out at the government's insistence, making it obvious that the intelligence had been removed from government safekeeping, even if it hadn't ended up in the book. It doesn't matter. The book is irrelevant to this. It's what's relevant is what he did.
2: Right.
1: Under the anticipated pleas deal, Bolton would admit guilt only to the unlawful retention of intelligent information, not to illegally disseminating it. So there you go. And they, you know, he gets into, you know, the, you know, that, you know, Trump and lawfare going after his enemies and everything else. Doesn't matter.
2: No. And that's, you know, this is the problem. Again, for me, it was so easy. It was so transparent when the book deal hit. Because what I said to myself was, why would John Bolton, who at the time had just become the former National Security Advisor, write a book about a man who is still president? That's what, for me, if Bolton had waited, and then let's say it was, I don't know, 2032, then Trump was done being president, then all of that. And he had waited, and he had done it without, of course, you know, making all these documents and the whole thing. Just writing his experience, I go, oh, okay. He got a book deal to talk about what he could talk about in a book, write about it, and the experience of being national security advisor, based on the respect that people have had, especially conservatives, for his positions on national defense. That would make sense. What didn't make sense was the timing. The fact that John Bolton did that while Trump was still president.
1: How I look at this, and, you know, as a, if I was a prosecutor, or, you know, when you're looking at, you know, since he pleaded guilty, what will the punishment be? Now, it's a felony, not a misdemeanor.
2: Mm-hmm.
1: Remember, Petraeus got hit with a misdemeanor. He got 2 years probation, no imprisonment for that. Remember Sandy Berger? He actually took classified information and hid it.
2: Yeah. Yeah.
1: You know, and basically got a slap on the hand for it. Part of what's, you know, part of the discussion yesterday was, well, all these other people did it and they only got a slap on the hand. I look at it and say, that these are people that understand what the classified law is. They understand about top secret.
2: Yes. Yes.
1: Bolton knew what he was doing. Sandy Berger knew what he was doing.
2: Yes.
1: I think Sandy Berger should have got jail time.
2: Mm.
1: I think Petraeus should have got jail time.
2: Mm-hmm. Yeah.
1: And he's somebody who I admire. But you're talking about some of the, you know, the as they say, highly classified things. Now, do I believe that too many things are classified? Yes, I do. But the rules are the rules, and somebody in Bolton's position knew it was.
2: Yeah.
1: And this is somebody who I think his opinion of our enemies is sorely needed and has been sorely needed and should have been paid more attention to for decades. Doesn't matter.
2: Right.
1: You could write something about Trump, but you took classified information to do it.
2: Yep.
1: And you took it, you wrote it down, you sent it to other family members, and you knew what you were doing. It wasn't as if you were just some layperson. You understood exactly what you were doing, and the whole goal was to go after Trump, or go after Trump, or go after Trump, or make a lot of money, or go after Trump and make a lot of money, you know, in both together. That was the goal.
2: Yeah, right.
1: And in your emotion to do that you left yourself in an incredibly vulnerable position to the person that you were attacking, expecting that in politics he wouldn't come back at you. And in a legal way. That's what surprises me, because, like I said, I think that Bolton's opinion on United States enemies is something that has been sorely needed. I don't believe it's been paid enough attention to over the last few decades.
2: Yeah.
1: But the fact is, I don't know what to say. You could have still gone and every single TV show without doing this and said, you know, hey, Trump's an idiot. Trump's a traitor. You could have done all of that. By the way, I don't believe Trump's a traitor. I'm just saying what he could have done. He still could have expressed his rage at Trump without letting himself vulnerable. What makes it so somebody at his level says, I don't care, I'm going to leave myself vulnerable in my golden years to going to jail?
2: It was from day one, it was about the book. It was about a book deal.
1: Yeah.
2: And here's the thing, if his priority were national security, he would have waited on the book. And he also wouldn't have taken the risk of creating, what was it, over 1,000 pages?
1: Yeah.
2: In documents, knowing that that was illegal. And knowing that you were likely, there was a good chance you were going to get caught if you wrote a book. Because the only way you can write that book with detail is to have a photographic memory, which isn't usually the case, or to be making notes. Now, or we'll just say this. At the very least, you know you'll be suspected of taking notes for your book, especially if you get a book deal, achieve a book deal, while that president is still in office.
1: Knowing that the federal government is going to look at the book and see, all right,
2: yes,
1: the book, what are the notes you took? What, I mean, you're basically giving the evidence, in my humble opinion,
2: through the book,
1: to the prosecutors, through the vetting of the book,
2: right,
1: by the government before it comes out to see what's top secret or not.
2: Right.
1: I just, for someone, like I said, who has been right on about America's enemies and believes you should be much tougher on them, but for somebody who has been in government like he has and understands top secrets, classified materials, it's like you set yourself up for this.
2: You had to have known. You had to have known. And how did you not? He did it anyway.
1: And I know a lot of people that wrote about it yesterday saying, oh, it's unfair. Yeah, he did it, but this is unfair. And this is part of lawfare. And this is blah, blah, blah, blah,
2: no,
1: blah.
2: It's
1: this
2: not,
1: is
2: the, I was going to say, in fact.
1: Did you see the Wall Street Journal editorial?
2: Yeah.
1: Yeah, I was looking at that going, guys, you got it wrong here.
2: They were absolutely wrong about it. This is not, you cannot make that case here.
1: No.
2: It was clear when he wrote the book, the timing of the book told the entire story of what just happened. And if you can't see that, then you're blind. You're just as blind as he is.
1: Yeah. And your case just can't be, but other people have done it and haven't been punished as harshly as he might. He might not be. We don't know. There is no minimum sentence, so the judge could give him probation on it.
2: Right, yeah.
1: For, you know, public service or whatever. There's public service, you know, to the nation. I don't know. I'm just throwing that out there. Mm-hmm. But I look at the problem as the people that actually took highly classified information haven't been punished. That's the problem.
2: Right.
1: Like as Sandy Berger did.
2: Right.
1: Now, even Andrew McCarthy and the Wall Street Journal tries to put I don't know if the Wall Street Journal, but Andrew McCarthy, but the president did it. The president leaving office is a completely different animal.
2: Yeah. Right.
1: Oh, Mar-a-Lago, all that is a completely different animal. Because he's president of the United States,
2: that's completely different than
1: this thing here. And they're trying to make the same, or not, or trying to make some sort of comparison to it.
2: Right.
1: I don't buy that. A president is completely different than anybody else outside the presidency.
2: Right.
1: Or an ex-president.
2: Right.
1: When you move everything out.
2: Yep.
1: We are Red Eye Radio.
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8: 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Stanley from New York owed $93,000. The IRS placed a levy on his bank account. Coast One released the levy and settled with the IRS for $2,000. 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

0: you know, you have, you know, he's been government. I'm sure he's got a great retirement, everything else. He could go on. He could do speeches. You know, Bolton could do speeches on foreign policy anywhere and make a ton of money. And he still could have been critical of Trump.
1: And then he could have told the publisher, I'll do the book. I won't do the book. And we will not publish before he is out of office.
0: Yes. Yeah. So what was it that made him lose complete leave of his logic? And I believe just how he looks at America's enemies and him articulating it in the past that he's a critical thinker. It just blows my mind that at his age of seeing everything and being through everything, he let himself open
1: to TDS. I don't believe money was the only motivator here.
0: Neither do I.

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7: News this hour from Town Hall. I'm Jason Weicker. In Sacramento, California, a man accused of bringing a bomb to an international airport. Here's Lisa Dwyer.
8: Authorities say he was wearing a scarf, latex gloves, and had an explosive device and a torch lighter in his carry-on bag. He also had a knife, scissors, an aerosol can, zip ties, and 5 cell phones, one with a timer set for 15 minutes, another with a message saying, "We will be awaiting your call." Authorities say that if the device had detonated next to a window above 10,000 feet, could have caused damage and loss of cabin pressure. I'm Lisa Dwyer.
7: A former national security advisor pleading guilty in a classified documents case, and he'll be paying a hefty fine. Here's correspondent Laura Winters with a story.
9: John Bolton served as national security advisor in President Trump's first term in office, but became an outspoken critic of the president, often appearing on MSNBC and CNN. He plans to plead guilty and pay a fine north of $2 million as part of a deal with federal prosecutors for mishandling classified documents. Bolton is accused of sharing sensitive information, including notes on intelligence briefings, for possible use in a book he was writing.
7: A judge dismissing a murder charge against an Arkansas sheriff nominee who had been accused of killing his teenage daughter's alleged abuser in 2024. That because a dash camera memory card that may have captured the shooting was lost by law enforcement. President Trump is again seeking to boost the struggling United States coal industry. A plan announced Thursday would spend some $700 million, that to first support coal-fired power plants and also coal exports. More on these stories at townhall.com.
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7: Russian President Vladimir Putin says he'll strengthen his air defenses to counter recent Ukrainian drone attacks, which have reached deep inside the country. In the meantime, President Trump says he'd like for Putin and Ukraine President Volodymyr Zelensky to find middle ground.
11: They're going
7: to
11: make compromises. I suggested those compromises. And, you know, we've had a lot to do with it. We'd love to see their two very good people. They're two very, incredible countries, beautiful countries. They've got to stop.
7: President Trump was asked about Zelensky calling for direct talks with Putin.
11: I'm glad that they're maybe talking about meeting. I think we had a lot to do with it. I know exactly what you're doing. But I think it would be great if they met. They should get it done.
7: Chinese authorities intensifying efforts to erase the memory of the 1989 Tiananmen Square crackdown, police telling families of the victims to call off their annual tribute. Breaking news and analysis, townhall.com. Major security incident in Game 1 of the NBA Finals in San Antonio.
12: The NBA banned two people for life from its arenas after one of them was arrested shortly after running onto the court during Game 1 of the NBA Finals and appearing to take a selfie next to Victor Wembanyama. The San Antonio Spurs did not appear bothered by the incident, which occurred during the fourth quarter of Game 1 between the Spurs and the New York Knicks. The NBA didn't disclose what role the second banned person, who didn't run the court, played in the incident. The game was stopped for 1 minute and 29 seconds before it resumed with a jump ball. I'm Haya Pinjwani.
7: And President Trump is planning to attend an NBA Finals game in New York next week. The president announcing Thursday that he has accepted an invitation from Knicks owner James Dolan to attend one of the games. The president said he's eyeing a visit for Game 3 coming up on Monday. More on these stories, townhall.com.
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0: Now, it's Red Eye Radio. Gary McNamara and Eric Harley talk about everything from politics to social issues and news of the day. Whether you're up late or you're just starting your day, welcome to the show from the Relief Factor Studios. 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
15: All across America, we are Red Eye Radio. He is Eric Harley, and I'm Gary McNamara. Welcome and good morning. Thanks for being here.
16: Thank you.
15: Well, everybody knows how you and I both love music, right?
16: Oh, yeah, I love music.
15: And I just want to mention this real quick here because I thought it was fascinating yesterday, and I was telling you this at the top of the hour. I was I love Billy Corgan from the Smashing Pumpkins. I love his podcast.
16: Yeah.
15: He brings on just some great people.
16: The Magnificent Others.
15: Yes. And even though he closes his eyes too much for me, ask questions, he just closes his eyes for are you awake? If Democrats were looking at it, they go, he's falling asleep like Trump. Yeah. But he had Todd Rundgren yesterday. The people, if you're my age, you know him. Hello, it's me. What is it? We got to get you a woman. He wrote that for me. And
16: Liv Tyler's original dad. For years?
15: Oh, yes. That's
16: she
15: right.
16: thought
15: yes.
16: Todd Rundgren was
15: yes.
16: her dad.
15: Yes, that's a great point. Yes, yeah. she did. Yes, mm-hmm. yes, great, great point.
16: Yeah.
15: And I saw the light. Right. And then, you know, he did a bunch of other stuff. But he's actually, you know, known for, he started out and still is today. I mean, as he talked about yesterday, his major thing has always been engineering and producing records.
16: Yeah.
15: He produced Meatloaf's Bat Outta Hell.
16: Yeah. Right.
15: But he was talking about just, and I thought this was great. He said music, you know, rock music, 50s, mm-hmm. 60s, mm-hmm. 70s, classic rock, mm-hmm. punk, new wave, grunge, Taylor Swift. And Billy Corgan from the Smashing Pumpkins, why? And he said, gaming. He said, there has been no male audience for new rock. Young teenage males are not buying, started back in the 90s with gaming.
16: Yeah.
15: And they've spent all their money doing that, and they don't buy music. And the only market really left for mass consumption of music is women. I went, whoa, that's really interesting.
16: Well, no, you look it's really interesting. The gaming industry really did capture the male ego, really, because gaming is about competition. Now, I mean, if you go to Twitch or YouTube, you can sit and watch gamers. Those gamers are getting paid to play video games, and there's a countless number of them. And they're making millions of dollars a year doing it. But before that happened, leading up to that, what built this was an industry that was making video games, and they were becoming more and more sophisticated in the graphics and everything else. And then the ability came about to go live, and you could put your headset on and hear the other players. Right? Because mm-hmm. of the internet. The gaming industry started spending as much money or more than movie studios did on blockbusters.
15: Yep.
16: And it was crazy. And the difference in a blockbuster movie is, if you're talking about a theatrical release, you go and you buy your ticket for, I don't know how much a ticket is anymore. But $15, whatever it is. Well, the gamers want to own the game. They want to. They'll pay big money because they want to be the best, and they want to compete with their friends, strangers, whoever it is. And it's kind of an ego thing. It's a competitive thing. I don't know if ego is the right word. Ego plays into competition or a competitive spirit to some extent, but really. That competitive thing where, quite frankly, they don't have to be really physically disciplined to do it. They just have to be basically addicted to the video games. And I never allowed video games in the house. My girls never wanted to play. My son didn't take much interest. He had a Nintendo Game Boy, which was a handheld thing, And that was about the most. He kind of watches every once in a while some of the gamers on Twitch or on YouTube or wherever, but he's not that into it. But the gamers that are, they'll tell you. They'll sit and play an entire weekend and look up and realize the weekend is gone. You know, it's insane how dedicated they are. But Todd Rundgren makes a point that I knew this with movies. When it came to movies, Hollywood took a huge hit because guys didn't really want to spend money on going to the movies. Sorry, if they had any time, they were going to be more and more dedicated, a large number of them, to being in, you know, being in their living room or bedroom or wherever, playing the game. But when you talk about the demographics that push pop music, you can combine what Todd Rundgren says with what Rick Beato says, another great follow. If you're going to follow, if you like music, I agree. I like the Corgan interviews on The Magnificent Others, and he interviews from all genres and everything else. It's mostly rock, and then you look at what Rick Beato said recently. He said, you know, back in the day, if you're going to make a record today, if you're going to be successful, you likely have to have some money behind you. Basically, you have to, he was saying, you have to have rich parents, but you have to have, you're going to have to put a bunch of money into recording. It doesn't work the same way it worked before. And the point he was making was, you know, if you look at artists like the Beatles were all poor. You could apply this to Black Sabbath.
15: I saw that episode.
16: Yeah, you could apply this to Black Sabbath. You could apply this. These are people that grew up dirt poor, and their artistry was, you know, in part a result of that experience of their lives. And so it not only changed how music is made, because it used to be a bunch of old guys and, you know, that would look at a band and go, all the kids are going to see this band. Sign them to a deal, and let's make them rich and famous.
15: Well, it's a classic Frank Zappa video where he said, you know, I'd rather have it with the old guys chomping on the cigars, you know, sitting there going, what the hell is this crap? Well, I don't know, but seems to be something
16: the kids,
15: there. You know, the kids seem to like it. Go produce it. He goes, now these young slick guys, you know, come in, you know, that they think they're hip and everything else, and they're trying to direct where they feel the market's going, and they don't have a clue. But just getting back to the original thing about where music is going, that, you know, I thought it was interesting that it's all female. You know, the massive artists, you know, the absolute massive artists are appealing to women. They're not appealing to men because, and it's very interesting when they said gaming's the young men over the last 30 years have focused on that and purchasing that, and not purchasing music, and not purchasing tickets. So rock is still out there, especially for the older folks, you know, but you look at it, you don't see a lot of upcoming rock bands that you would think, you know, males want. Not that they don't exist, but not on the massive scale of those massive artists that are selling to primarily women.
16: There's also another aspect, and I saw this from an author who was actually looking to get an interview. And I read the synopsis of what the description was, why males are basically checking out. And it's across all demographics, young and older. And they're not participating in social media. They're not spending money on things they used to spend money on, whether it's hobbies or whatever else. So, you know, gamers notwithstanding, there's this checking out of, I don't want to be in, because if you think about social media and a lot of the emotion on social media, that appeals to females. There's, you know, whether it's a cute baby video or someone ranting about something, you know, and then all of a sudden, well, I'm going to share that. And, you know, it's all the TikTok age appeals primarily, mostly, to women.
15: Mm-hmm.
16: And guys don't like that kind of, it's because it's filled with drama. It's filled with things that, you know, aren't part of their everyday life. And women are interested in somebody else's conversation. Men aren't. And so they're checking out more and more. And it's really interesting when you combine all of these observations here of where the society is going. You know, I don't ever see myself becoming a recluse, but I feel much more comfortable outside. Like yesterday, I was working like crazy outside. It was hot. It was great. I don't care if I've got ice around my neck and I've got, you know, plenty of ice water and electrolytes and all my tools. I feel right at home, and I would rather do that than sit on social media. Now, social media is a part of our job, but if it weren't a part of my job, I wouldn't be on it.
15: Well, I like the lawn work, but about half as much as you do. I don't have as the love or the addiction to it, it seems, as you have. It's okay. I like it. I like being busy. I like, you know, how it looks afterwards. You seem to have a... But I tell you,
16: well,
15: what
16: mine includes more. I mean, lawns one day, but most days it's a project, and it's like, you know, whether it's putting something together, building something, creating something, you know, those are the things for me that are meaningful, at least at this point in my life. Because again, somebody else's drama on social media. Right. You and I have to sift through all the drama in order to get to the actual substance of any issue, and maybe that's a part of it.
15: Well, when it comes to the, again, I'm not going to get into your definition of a project versus my definition of a project, but by the time that word enters my mind, I call the guy. But I will say this.
16: And I'm the guy.
15: Exactly. I call Eric. You come over to my house and take care of this for me, will you, please?
16: Yeah. Yeah.
15: But I've always, I'm not kidding. I remember in college, I loved pinball. The real pinball.
16: Mm-hmm.
15: And then Space Invaders came out?
16: Sure.
15: And after that, I've hated video games.
16: For me, it was Galaga.
15: I hate game, you know, video games and gaming. I hate it. I have no interest. It annoys the hell out of me. I remember when I used to belong to the golf club. This goes back 25 years ago. And the buddies I used to go with, the place they would hang out afterwards, we called it the golf bar.
16: Mm.
15: They would sit there and play I'd never played it once. They would play the video game golf game.
16: Mm. Mm-hmm.
15: To the point where they'd stay up so late that we had a tea time and they'd miss it the next morning. They'd miss a tea time to play a golf game.
16: Mm-hmm.
15: And I was in bed 5 hours before because I wanted to golf the next morning. I have no idea, and I've never really thought about it much, but I hate gaming. I hate video games. I get irritated by it.
16: I don't see the point in them at all.
15: I remember saying to the guys, I remember going, guys, I'm going home. I want to golf in the morning. Well, we're having a great tournament here. I'm like, have the passion on the golf. Don't drink on the golf course and have a passion to score well there.
16: Yeah. Yeah, I don't see the point.
15: I don't get the point of pounding down more beers to play a game and then being ticked off when you don't play the game well.
16: Yeah. Yeah, I don't, you know,
15: by the way, I don't think I yelled like that at them.
16: Well, you know, again, point of when we went to an arcade when we were young was that there was a social aspect that was real. There were other people actually in the room.
15: Well, you remember skeet ball? You throw the ball down, there's all those, the big circles, the little circles, and you throw it.
16: Oh, yeah, yeah, yeah.
15: I remember skeet ball, and then I did like the bar bowling. Not the puck.
16: Hmm.
15: There used to be one where you could roll the ball, the old bowling games. Hmm. Mm-hmm. That was really, really cool.
16: Yeah.
15: And then even puck bowling I got into for a while.
16: But required, again, other people were in the room.
15: Other people were in the room, and you're actually throwing the puck. It's not levers. It's not buttons. It's not animation.
16: Yeah.
15: maybe fake pins, but
16: yeah.
15: And impossible to get a 7-10 split.
16: Yeah.
15: We are Red Eye Radio.
16: Brought to you by FPPF, Fuel Power Max.
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0: Good morning. Wow. Yesterday, the New York Times on three different women who commented on Graham Plattner, the Senate candidate in Maine. Here's one headline. He hated women, explosive abuse, and he knew, but at least the girlfriends knew, and one in particular said, well, yeah, we all knew it was a concentration camp tattoo. Here's Plattner yesterday on MS Now with the one allegation that, you know, the girlfriend knew and all of her friends knew. Here it is.
1: I do want to follow up one place on this, and I don't want to get too forensic, but, you know, the Times basically reported that they saw texts of hers, including a text in August, I believe August 3rd of last year. This would be before October of last year, in which she basically said that you had a, quote, Nazi tattoo, and she joked about how she's going to go volunteer for Collins. Now, again, this is a text that got sent, so, like, we can place the time, right? This is in August. How does she know it's a Nazi tattoo in August of last year, and you don't know it's a Nazi tattoo in August of last year?
2: Well, she certainly didn't send that text to me. So whoever she sent it to and was talking to, that's I can't say why, but I will say that I certainly didn't know. And the text messages she's sending to friends who may have recognized it, that's they didn't tell me that.
3: Right. I believe it.
0: This thing isn't going to end. And it was, like I said, it was Sheldon Whitehouse yesterday that would say this is a right wing. New York Times is where CNN is the one that first said, no, he knew.
3: Well, and you know, and the woman, you know, again, according to the allegations, she's basically telling her friends that he's saying it a lot. You know,
0: yeah.
3: He talks. These things that he has said, he's repeated them, you know, often. And so, again, you know, it comes down to the believability, which is why this week he had to go to D.C. and meet with Democrats in the Senate to try and ease their minds. The question is, did he do a good job of that?

0: With SRN News, I'm Jason Walker. Russian President Vladimir Putin says he's going to strengthen his air defenses in order to counter the recent Ukrainian drone attacks, which have reached deep inside his country. In the meantime, and nothing has been confirmed but idle talk of Putin possibly sitting down and holding talks with Ukrainian leader Zelensky. And again, that has not been confirmed at all. Officials in Beijing say Chinese President Xi Jinping plans to travel to North Korea next week. It will mark his first visit to the communist nation in 6 years. United States imposing sanctions on Cuban President Miguel Diaz-Canel, his wife, and three others. The action, the latest move by the Trump team to pressure the island's leadership, drawing condemnation from Havana.
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2: Lows around 65 overnight under mainly clear skies. Easterly winds 5 to 10 miles per hour. Lots of sunshine again Friday. Daytime highs approaching 89. Mainly clear skies Friday night. Lows level off around 67. Low 90s Saturday and Sunday.
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2: Currently, it's 71 degrees.
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1: And he is Eric Crony, and I'm Gary McNamara. Welcome and good morning. Interesting, Eric, that one of the three women that was quoted in the New York Times about Graham Plattner is someone a lot of people know.
2: Yeah,
1: apparently, she's right. Actually been in conservative circles. The other two were not. The other two were, I think, our main Democrats. But it was interesting the number of people that knew who she was.
2: Yeah.
1: Mary Catherine Hamm.
2: Right.
1: You've seen her on Fox News a lot.
2: Mm-hmm.
1: She said, I heard of this guy as a dark and imbalanced character for years. Women know that special kind of friend's ex whose full ass name you know long after they dated because of the badness. And then he runs for Senate and you're like, wait, that guy? And it's hard to speak up about a guy like that who has quite a bit of power and seeks more. But my friend Lindsay's accusations are specific and detailed about what happened and didn't, backed by the physical diaries and text from long before he ran. They confirmed that the man with the Nazi tattoo does indeed have a bunch of bad decision-making and impulse control problems, and his behavior can be more than unsettling. If he's healing, which last week's story doesn't indicate, he should do it somewhere other than the Senate.
2: Oh.
1: Yeah. And what you saw yesterday also, I mean, the number of rumors out there that the New York Times didn't release a full story. Don't know if that's true or not, but that was all over social media.
2: Well,
1: of other women, I guess.
2: Right. And it's hard to know, you know, again, if that's true. But what the unknown is the biggest problem. And that's what Democrats have been putting on full display this week. Their question is, are we going to learn more about him, more things? Will they be coming out? Will more women be talking between now and November 3rd? And that's, he clearly is concerned. That's why he had to go meet with Democrats in the Senate.
1: One of his ex-girlfriends, and we just mentioned her, Lindsay, is it Feifeld, whatever, told the New York Times the two met in 2013 when he was a George Washington University student and she was with the U.S. Chamber of Commerce mm-hmm. with a growing presence in conservative circles. She recounted how Plattner would poke fun at his chest tattoo of a Totenkopf and told the paper that Plattner explained he and other members of his military unit chose it because of parallels between them and the SS.
2: Wow.
1: In that they were a death unit killers, which yeah. appears to contradict his narrative that he did not know that the tattoo was associated with the Nazi emblem.
2: Right.
1: She also recalled how he would sharpen an axe while watching television and talk about raping home invaders. I'm not going to get into all the details, but he gets into specific how, he said it's... He said this a lot, not once. He said this a lot. If anybody ever yeah. broke in here, I would rape them, but not in a sexual or gay way, saying instead it would impose dominance over them. And he believed that rape was about power. She also described public encounter where Plattner reportedly pulled her out of a taxi by her wrist during an altercation. And she goes on to other altercations where... she said he reportedly pushed her into a bedroom, held the door shut. She was later able to leave after falling asleep and walking or waking after some time had passed. The problem is this is now becoming a daily thing and will continue to be a daily thing because everybody in the media is out looking forward, including the establishment Democrat media that doesn't want him to run. They don't want him to run.
2: You know, you have to ask yourself, if you're in their position, Is any of this ever going to be cleared up? And the answer is no. So how effective is he in the role in the Senate? First of all, how effective is he in the race? I mean, that's what it takes to get there. Because now everything is on the defensive. This, by comparison, for the voters in Maine, this makes Susan Collins more attractive. You know, I think there was an appeal early on with Plattner, like there often is, the fresh face, right? Someone who's younger, maybe someone who's more liberal, someone who's whatever it is. But a lot of it has to do with the fresh face. I mean, Susan Collins is no uber conservative, but she doesn't carry the baggage. She's been in the Senate for a long time and has nowhere near the baggage, and certainly not the kind of baggage that Plattner has, and he's not even there yet.
1: You know, I saw Nate Silver yesterday, not a Republican Trump supporter. He said, keep in mind that if you're defending Plattner at this point, you're signing up for 4 more months of defending an obvious pathological liar.
2: Yeah. Yep.
1: Wow.
2: Yeah.
1: This
2: is the problem.
1: It's fascinating how these things move.
2: Because, you know, let's say if you're a Democrat and, you know, in Maine and you vote and he gets in. Well, or if you're in the party, you know, you're supporting him, you're endorsing him, whatever it is. There's another thing, by the way. But let's say he gets in, he wins. Okay, now you can't trust him on anything beyond that. He's in the role, and from day one, he's not to be trusted. So then, you know, there's the other thing on the endorsements. Because now the endorsers, it was weird. Look, we didn't know how they were coming up with these strange defenses of him having a Nazi tattoo. But as witnesses are speaking, if you're going to believe the witnesses, and this is, you know, this is the court of public opinion here. This is what this is all about. So it's about whether these witnesses are to be believed or not. And if they are to be believed, then you as the endorser, whoever it is, Bernie, anybody else in the party, now you're taking the questions about Plattner. Now everything you do, all of your agenda items and or your campaign, if you're running for re-election this cycle, you're having to deal with it. And you don't want that.
1: Well, there's also the credibility problem. The more people that come out and the more that the Democrat establishment media comes out and promotes this. Like I said, the New York Times, by running this story, means the establishment Democrats want Plattner gone.
2: And all of that, right. All of that has changed in this 1 week.
1: Yeah, you haven't seen you haven't seen like you did at the beginning of the week. How dare that woman in the campaign come out and talk about what the wife said about Plattner? You're not hearing. How dare these women come out?
2: Nope.
1: To unjustly, you're not hearing that. To unjustly make accusations.
2: Nope.
1: And one of them anonymously. Her name isn't even. So I mean, this is ridiculous. You're not hearing that.
2: Nope.
1: And the problem is, I'm laughing at having because I can't believe where we've gone here. Over the last couple of decades. But the problem here is a SS concentration camp tattoo.
2: Yeah.
1: I mean, you just can't get around that when you had it on for 18 years and then said, I had no idea what it was about.
2: Exactly.
1: And when people start coming out and saying, yes, he did. He knew specifically what it was about. Well, then it doesn't go away because nobody buys it. And the reason I mentioned Nate Silver is because he's not somebody who's a, you know, saying I want the Republicans to dominate in the Senate.
2: Right.
1: Getting to Scott to Pelley now. You ready?
2: All right.
1: This is interesting. This came from Cheryl Atkinson. She was interviewed yesterday and said, a former CBS News investigative reporter,
2: right,
1: Cheryl Atkinson, Scott Pelley was not a popular anchor in terms of his skill as an anchor as well as his personality. Quite a while before they removed him, I was told by a level above David Rhodes that they were trying to fix what they called the Scott Pelley problem.
2: Wow.
1: That's my new band. The Scott Pelley problem.
2: The Pelley problems. That's got to be a punk band, right?
1: Oh, definitely, without question. Arrogant punk rock
2: genre. Arrogant punk. That's what it's got to be.
1: One of the issues they had with him was, as it was told to me, he takes his managing editor role too seriously. He was interfering with the correspondent's stories in a way that was not productive. Longtime CBS names that you would recognize were complaining to the high executives. My experience was, when they named him, I was told by higher-ups that the new show, without Katie Couric, with Scott Pelley, is going to be all about what you do, your investigative reporting. And the very first week, the first investigative piece, one of the best things I think I ever did that I offered them, he censored. It never aired. That was the pattern and the story, at least for me, of the Scott Pelley at the anchor desk.
2: Yeah.
1: Interesting. And then the other one I wanted to get to, because I thought this was really interesting, and this is one of the head ups at MS Now. And this was Greta Van Susteren had posted this. Mm-hmm. And again, you can't look at Greta Van Susteren and say, she's a Republican Trump lackey, right?
2: Yeah, no, not at all.
1: Says Andy Lack told Stephanie Ruhle from MS Now that the situation of 60 Minutes is sad and that he's stunned how Barry Weiss has handled the situation and that Pelley did not deserve to be treated the way that he was. And this is Greta Van Susteren now. She goes, Lack is the guy who, with Phil Griffin, fired me when my ratings were up 94% over the show I replaced in 6 months because I would not say what MSNBC wanted me to say. I was told to play ball, which I knew to be intellectually dishonest. Lack is saying this now? Oh, brother. And then she writes, never was I told at CNN or Fox or now Newsmax what to say. I was shocked what I discovered at MSNBC, but I just ignored them and did my job fairly, honestly, and fact-driven to the best of my ability for the shareholders. And so Lack and Griffin fired me, and now Lack is commenting on Pelley's firing. You can't make this stuff up. Now, I will say this. I mean, I could be wrong. I don't know her. But she doesn't seem to be somebody who blows up easily, Greta Van Susteren, does she?
2: No. Ever.
1: Or that she has an agenda to take somebody out.
2: Yeah. No.
1: Just because she dislikes
2: them.
1: No. I mean, she might be. I've never sensed that in her.
2: She's never put that on display, for sure. If she is. Yeah. Wow.
1: And then here's this one. Rachel Maddow invites fired CBS correspondent Scott Pelley to join her network.
2: Okay.
1: We are Red Eye Radio.
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1: It's beyond stupid.
0: The Republicans need to take this and just say...
1: It's deliberate.
0: You cannot do... Well, but this hurts their messaging of believing this is the right thing to do.
2: Right.
1: And the fact that they're pointing their finger at Trump saying he's a threat to democracy.
0: Yeah. It just...
1: You guys can't even count votes.
0: I'll go with August 3rd.
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5: News this hour from Town Hall. I'm Jason Walker. Stalled ceasefire talks. Here's Karen Chamis.
6: Hezbollah has rejected the latest ceasefire agreement reached between Israel and the Lebanese government, demanding a complete Israeli withdrawal. Thursday's announcement came as Israeli strikes killed at least four people and a UN peacekeeper. A statement by Hezbollah's leader, Naim Qassem, was read out by a news presenter for Hezbollah's Al-Manar news station. In the statement, Qassem said the agreement's demand that Hezbollah fighters leave southern Lebanon under fire would mean surrender, defeat, and achieving the enemy's goals. He added, "What we're concerned about is an end to the aggression, ceasefire, and Israel's withdrawal." I'm Karen Chamas.
5: United States imposing sanctions on Cuban President Miguel Díaz-Canel, his wife, and three other people. That action Thursday, the latest move by the White House.

0: House to put pressure on the island's leadership. It drew immediate condemnation from Havana. American Airlines temporarily suspending some of its routes this summer. Here's Bill Alexander.
1: It's because steep jet fuel costs continue to strain carriers' budgets amid the war with Iran. In a statement, American said it had adjusted service for select routes in August and September and that impacted travelers would be offered alternative arrangements or refunds. American said the changes were in line with wider industry trends.
0: National Basketball Association banning two people for life from all arenas around the league when one of them was arrested. That after running onto the court during game one of the NBA Finals and appeared to be taking selfies with different players. President Trump, meanwhile, plans to attend an NBA Finals game in New York next week. He says it will likely be Monday for game number three. More on these stories, townhall.com.
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0: U.S. stepping up its investment in coal as President Trump doubles down on his commitment to bolster the fossil fuel industry and will spend $700 million to support coal-fired power plants.
4: We will protect 14 coal plants and 42 coal mines, it's a tremendous number, and build two new coal plants and one massive new export terminal because we're exporting coal. Coal's a great business, really a big business, and it's real power. It's in terms of power, there's really nothing like it.
0: Well, the Supreme Court has sided with the Trump administration in a case about the power of federal regulators over telecommunications companies. In that 8-1 ruling, the justices reserved one of the FCC's key enforcement tools. Breaking news and analysis, townhall.com. Oil prices drop, stocks reach another record. Here's Damian Troy Easy.
5: Stocks shook off an early stumble and gained ground on Wall Street Thursday. The S&P 500 rose 0.4%. The Dow rose 1.7%. The technology-heavy NASDAQ fell 0.1%. A sharp drop for some big technology stocks weighed down the market most of the day. Broadcom and Micron Technology were two of the heaviest weights. But oil prices fell nearly 3%, relieving pressure on stocks. Treasury yields fell in the bond market, also easing pressure on Wall Street. Banks and small companies helped lead the way for the broader gains. Damian Troisi, New York.
0: Authorities in Beijing intensifying efforts to erase the memory of the 1989 Tiananmen Square crackdown. Police have been ordered to tell families of the victims to call off their annual tribute. More on these stories, townhall.com.
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11: All across America, he's Eric Hurley and I'm Gary McNamara.
12: Dang it, I forgot to make your coffee.
11: Oh, that's okay. I don't need any today.
12: Oh, you don't?
11: Yeah, no, I did yesterday. No, I had I don't really drink coffee here anymore.
12: I don't drink a lot, but here lately I've been traveling a lot, going back and forth during the week to where my parents live, a couple hours away. And half a cup for me is about good.
11: I have a cup at home.
12: Yeah.
11: You know, before I come in. So,
12: So
11: I'm still drinking the coffee. I just have it there.
12: You're just not drinking the radio coffee. I see how you are.
11: It's not bad. I mean, it's really, it's not.
12: It's actually not. It's not.
11: Bad coffee.
12: I've been in radio since I was 18, so I wouldn't know good coffee if you splashed it in my face. But.
11: Well, I have my Tim Hortons at home. My Timmy's.
12: Oh.
11: Yeah.
12: Mm.
11: So. Hey.
12: You know, there was a series on Amazon. And a guy came in, and he was a spy. He was a CIA guy, and he comes into this office in like Russia, and he goes, you know, I'm here to see so and so. Who should I say is here? Timothy Horton. that is his cover name.
11: Well, it's funny because people think it's a coffee, you know, it is a coffee place, but it's actually Tim Horton was actually Hall of Fame hockey player.
12: Yeah, yeah.
11: You know, that's a lot of people don't know that. They go. Why do they call coffee a Tim Hortons?
12: Yeah.
11: I didn't even read the article. That just popped into my mind now. This is about a month ago that some Canadians were talking about boycotting Tim Hortons because it's no longer a Canadian company.
12: Oh. Well, you know, there was a Chicago investment group that bought Whataburger, which is a company that started, a fast food chain that started in Texas. And a lot of people were just up in arms. I still like Whataburger. I still go.
11: Well, I was thinking, it's Friday. Let's start singing. We should party. It's Friday. It's the end of the week.
12: Let's do it.
11: Maybe we can sing an oldie but a goodie.
12: Whiskey and cigars? Should we do a podcast?
11: Whiskey and cigars.
12: Okay.
11: Get Bill Maher in here, and we'll start drinking heavily.
12: Let's go.
11: But, some wine and song. Maybe one of the old classics. I mean, going way, way, way, way back. Remember the song, Hello, Mudda. Hello, Fada.
13: Here I am, man.
11: Right.
13: Yeah.
11: We're changing it now because of New York.
12: Oh.
11: Hello, gestating parent. Hello, non-gestating parent. Not making this up. New York Democrats voted yesterday. I think it was the Senate. I think the House already did it in New York. To replace mother and father with gestating parent for the mother, and father would be gestating parent.
12: Well, that's going to make one curse word much longer.
11: Yes, it will. You gestating
12: parent. Blanker. Yeah.
11: Blanker.
12: Yeah, that doesn't roll. That really doesn't have a cadence.
11: I can see George Carlin rolling around in his grave. Wait a minute, that just completely screws up my seven words you can't say on TV.
12: That's like Mitch Hedberg said, it's impossible to have an argument in a tent because you can't slam the flap.
11: This is Fox talking about it yesterday, Fox News, on America's Newsroom.
14: New York Democrats argue the words mother and father are outdated and need to be replaced with more inclusive terms under state law. All that's needed now is Governor Kathy Hochul's signature. So if Hochul approves, in New York's family court and in domestic and education law, a mother would be labeled as a gestating parent, a father as a non-gestating parent, and paternity proceedings to determine the child's father father would be called parentage proceedings. The bill passed the state Senate this week and the state assembly back in March. Governor Hochul proudly calls herself New York's first mom governor. It's unclear if she'll support this change, though.
13: I'm not familiar with what was introduced late last night, so I'll take a look at it. I have until the end of the year to review them and make a decision, so I won't be commenting on pending legislation.
11: She's lying. Yeah, she knows about the legislation.
15: Absolutely.
11: She's lying. She doesn't know what to do.
15: No, she doesn't.
11: Because when you're in the legislature, it's the legislature did it.
15: Yeah.
11: She signs the bill, it becomes hers.
15: Right.
11: And then the mocking starts. You know, Kathy Hochul, the gestating parent governor. Governor mom, governor gestating parent. And the Republicans have a field day with it, and they look like idiots.
15: Well, what about older mothers
12: who don't gestate? If they've gone through menopause, they become a non-gestating parent.
11: Previously gestating parent.
12: Transitioning in the modern way of transitioning.
11: Previously gestating parent.
12: The parent formerly known as the gestator? Let's go with that one. Yeah. You know, let's do that.
11: You know,
12: By the way, if guys had to go through all of that, this is one of our points. If guys had to go through all of this, the liberals just, no, well, that man is a woman. That man can give birth. No. It doesn't work that way. This is just the most ridiculous thing, trying to change the language. It's outdated. Well, frankly, since the caveman days, all language is outdated. If you're going to say this word is outdated, well, all words that have been used for a while are outdated.
11: And nobody uses, for example, bam, bam.
12: Right. I thought we had quit using the words Millie and Vanilli together, but... apparently not.
11: I don't know. Fred Flintstone, he spoke pretty good English back then.
12: Yeah. He really did.
11: He really did.
12: For a guy with no shoes. I mean, and the guy with no engine in his car.
11: Well, I was amazed that the left didn't pick up on that. Why should we even do electric cars? We know that there's a carbon footprint. Let's go back. Because there is such delusion on the left that somebody might actually... say, well, that'd be an idea. Look at that. I mean, is that how they used to get around in the old days? Like, I really believe, and I really wish that somebody would have done it back then. You could still do it now with the whole climate change thing.
15: Yeah.
11: To sit there and say, we've got the new wind-powered plane and had the propeller on it and say, we need to go back to the wind-powered plane because this thing was propelled by wind. Yes. And see what percentage of people... actually believe that it's a wind-powered plane.
12: Well, it's my idea, and I really think this is $1 million idea, maybe $3 million with inflation. The solar-powered tanning bed.
11: Yes, I like that one.
12: Which is just a lawn chair that you put out when the sun is shining. And I'll just put a new label on the lawn chair box. And that's what I'll sell it as. Remember this newfangled wind-powered ship that they were going to have?
11: Oh, my, yes.
12: Remember that?
11: Remember? They actually had that.
12: We already have them. They're called sailboats.
11: That's like about 10 years ago, and it was like that didn't last long. It was like...
12: No.
11: Well, these are the new modern sails that are more efficient than the old ones.
12: Yeah.
11: You mean the Nina, the Pinta, and the Santa Maria? I mean, that's...
12: By the way,
11: just on your whole thing about the solar-powered tanning bed, Graham Plattner just announced that they are canceling the Nazi solar-powered tanning contest.
12: Oh, okay.
11: Right. So, yeah. Just so you know that.
12: Yeah.
11: Exactly. Along with them and the Nazis and the KKK, that has been canceled.
12: Ah, yeah. So make other plans if you're planning to be there. Wow. Wow, the Plattner thing. Not going away.
11: Yeah, so that's what's, I believe it. It's actually to understand how nuts that is. Remember, this means, I want to see how many, what the vote was for Democrats. How many Democrats voted for this? You know, I told you I was talking to, or I was communicating with a former boss yesterday.
12: Yeah.
11: Long time. And he, you know, he was liberal.
12: Yeah.
11: And
12: yeah.
11: was actually a fine boss to work for when I worked for him decades ago.
12: Hmm.
11: And, you know, we get together once in a while. And it's just basically, hey, hope the family's doing good. You know, love you guys. You know, someday we'll get together again.
12: Mm-hmm.
11: Whatever. I've always been friendly with them.
12: Mm-hmm.
11: We started getting into the Texas politics. You know, are you voting for Tallarico or whatever? And I was doing the lawn and I was just brief. And he was like, question mark. I could tell he wanted to egg me on.
12: Yeah.
11: Like, well, no. Right. I said, here's why I can't vote for a Democrat. I went through everything: the radical transgender movement, the misogyny and the sexism of the radical transgender movement, the racism of identity politics,
12: right?
11: You know, of judging people by groups, whatever. And I just went right down the line.
12: Right.
11: And I said, I got a problem with the Republicans, and then I listed the problem with the Republicans. I said, but when you get to the point of saying a man can be a woman because a man says so. I said, that's so delusional, I have to question anything else that you stand for. And I said, so you won't get my vote. And he was just, you know, like a little bit. And then about a half hour later, he said, look, I got to ask this question. Did you just copy and paste all of that from like a MAGA manual?
12: And this is a guy who knows what you do for a living better than most people because he was your boss at one time.
11: Yeah. And I just sort of, you know, said, I'm not going to get into a war. On this, I will say this though. I mean, I am surprised at times by people on the left that actually, and these are people that, you know, might not listen to the show or whatever.
12: Mm-hmm.
11: And at times I actually feel a little sorry for them. Not that I'm any genius, but I do have basic critical thinking skills, and I've done this. I've done this job, you know, for in talk radio for 36 years now.
12: Mm-hmm.
11: You know, I know the issues, and I sort of feel sad at times. And sometimes I let them off the hook because I'm like, I don't want to just get into it. Number one, I don't do it on social media or messaging anymore because it takes too long. I don't have the time anymore.
12: Well, you're sitting and waiting for their response.
11: Yeah, I don't.
12: And then
11: I don't
12: if
11: have
12: you don't respond right away, they think they've won the debate, but and it never works.
11: That's
12: on social
11: what
12: media.
11: What actually got me a little bit was the fact that he believed he was trying to egg me on, believing he could argue the points with me, and these are such solid points that Democrats cannot defend.
12: Yeah.
11: You know, the radicalness of it, and I could point it out point by point by point. I don't have the time, and I have a very good relationship with that family. And I'm like, no, not the time. And I was like, and he knew I was doing the lawn. I said, look, I'm doing lawn work. I got stuff going on. I got to go to sleep, go to work, whatever. And then I think he just, you know, let it go. And that's fine. But I just found it. But there it is again, right there. You want the rat. Because I think what he objected to was how I said the misogyny, the sexism, and the I think that's what got to him.
12: Mm-hmm.
11: And but, you know, we back it up.
12: Well,
11: they
12: use those words and throw them around with nothing to back it up.
11: Right. And the delusion of it. And that's what you have right here. New York Democrats voting to erase mother and father. You know, this stuff is just nuts. It's insane.
12: Well, you're going to I know this is when it comes to like court papers and state documents and everything else, but then you get into churches when you say a prayer. Heavenly non-gestating parent, we ask for your forgiveness today. I mean, just think about how stupid this whole thing is. The changing of the language has been, and by the way, it is the goal. You start with changing the language, controlling the language, which they thought they had won during and after, for a little while after, the Obama years. They really thought they had won it. And this is where the liberal activism and newsroom just went full steam ahead. It wasn't bias. Bias is a weak word to apply to it because they're full-on activists. And then, so they carried the water for this entire agenda. You change the language, then you control what people can say. Because when you start, when you say, this is going to be our official word for this, you don't use that official word, then they're going to take it to the next level. The next level is what? It's punishment.
11: Well, we know it's that.
12: Freedom of speech issues.
11: We know that already. That's where it leads to. Remember the California law?
12: Yes.
11: That was going to punish if you didn't use the proper pronoun.
12: Right.
11: What was that in hospital settings or retirement homes or whatever that was? I forgot what that was. And then it was found unconstitutional. They had to drop it. But we see it in Great Britain. We see it in Canada. Great Britain is the perfect example of where it's all heading.
12: Right.
11: Because you've got people that have actually been charged criminally and convicted criminally for what they call hate speech in Great Britain. And we see it already. That's where Canada's going. That's completely and totally unacceptable. You get to that point in the United States, you know, people always talk about revolting. And so that thing, something like that is what gets you to that level.
12: Right.
11: You know, it's amazing. And I hopefully the conservatives of Great Britain and the conservatives of Canada will fight back on it, because there are just some things that are unacceptable. You can't cross the line on that. And one of them is free speech.
12: Yeah, absolutely.
11: Now there's a different culture of free speech here in the United States.
12: Yes.
11: But you know, they will try it because that's what liberals do.
12: We push it to the limit.
11: We see what the end game is. And you can't say anymore, oh, you guys are going down the slippery slope, because they've already gone way beyond what we thought the slippery slope would be 20 years ago.
12: Right. If not overturned by the courts, that would still be in effect in California.
11: Yeah. Yep. And the thing is, well, we're not going to enforce it.
12: They kept saying that while it was in play.
11: Yeah.
12: They kept saying, well, we would never enforce it.
11: Then why do you have it? Right. We are Red Eye Radio.
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0: Toronto Radio. He's Eric Cronin. I'm Gary McNamara. Welcome and good morning coming up here. Man, the Plantner thing just still continues.
1: Yeah.
0: I mean, even the interview we did on MS Now, it was like, wow, shut up.
1: Yeah.
0: Stop talking. But interesting, the number of people that know the one woman. With the one woman, excuse me.
1: Mm, yeah.
0: You know, the in Washington, they know who she is.
1: Right. Yeah.
0: And it's amazing because, yeah, and we'll get to some of that also. Plus, the whole John Bolton situation, sources saying he's pleading guilty to one charge. And we'll get that. We'll go specifically as to, you know, what's included there. The one thing I thought of was when you said, and this goes back years ago, when you just said, I believe he went into the Trump administration just to write the book.
1: Bolton, I think he vied for that job only to get the book deal.
0: Right.
1: And now you look at this plea deal and it's, you know, I mean, it's, again, more evidence in that direction.

0: With SRN News, I'm Jason Walker. United States imposing sanctions on Cuban leader Miguel Díaz-Canel, also his wife and three other individuals. The action Thursday, the latest move by the Trump administration to pressure the island's leadership, and it quickly drew immediate condemnation from Havana. President Vladimir Putin in Moscow says Russia will strengthen its air defenses to counter recent Ukrainian drone attacks, which have reached deep inside of Russia. Authorities in Beijing say that Chinese President Xi Jinping will be traveling to Pyongyang next week. It will mark the first visit to North Korea in some 6 years. And President Trump is again seeking to boost the struggling U.S. coal industry. SRN News.
1: This is meteorologist Paul Frobley with your Real Talk 93.3 weather update. Lows around 65 overnight under mainly clear skies, easterly winds 5 to 10 miles per hour. Lots of sunshine again Friday, daytime highs approaching 89. Mainly clear skies Friday night, lows level off around 67. Low 90s Saturday and Sunday. 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Currently, it's 70 degrees.
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1: We're at Red Eye Radio. He is Eric Carley, and I'm Gary McNamara. Welcome and good morning. Thanks so much for being here. Well, cool. Yeah. Okay. Just want to make sure. Yeah. Okay. Coming up here, the latest from Graham Plattner here. He was on Now yesterday. We'll get to that coming up.
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1: Oh, excuse me here. Oh, just had I'm hitting different buttons here. My computer's going on the fritz. All right,
2: oh boy.
1: I'm ready to go.
2: All right.
1: Interesting that there's two things. First off, how the Democrats are trying to play this, you know, Plattner thing, especially yesterday. It was Sheldon Whitehouse who came out and said, that, you know, this is a right-wing thing.
2: Yeah.
1: The New York Times wrote the latest story. You know, this whole thing is a right-wing. It's not a right-wing thing.
2: Mm-hmm.
1: CNN is the one that first came out and said, no, Plattner knows it's a Nazi tattoo.
2: Yeah.
1: They're the ones that did it.
2: Right.
1: And so they're trying to frame it as a right-wing thing. And then I just the whole Scott Pelley thing was really interesting.
2: Oh, man.
1: But I just want to mention this because it does relate. I saw Meghan McCain yesterday wrote a thing on X about how when 60 Minutes, when her father was ill, when John McCain was ill, how they came out and how great they were and how friendly they were and everything else. And she just basically said, be careful what you wish for. Otherwise, Rachel Maddow may take, you know, basically I'm doing this. Again, paraphrasing here, that Rachel Maddow may take over, you know, your favorite, you know, network or whatever.
2: Mm-hmm.
1: And she got blasted. It was like, you don't even know who Barry Weiss is. Barry Weiss is not MAGA. Barry Weiss is, her entire life, has been a liberal.
2: Yep.
1: And it's just, it's amazing that, you know, because she used to be on The View. I don't know what she's doing now. I don't know if she pays attention, but not to be in the arena of ideas and try to make the case that Barry Weiss on CBS News would be the same as Rachel Maddow becoming the head of Fox News or something like that shows complete ignorance of the situation and the people involved.
2: Look, you know, it's where I think it's where the entire the general debate has gone. An American flag now in front of your house makes you MAGA, right? I mean, we're at the point where Barry Weiss, because she started writing, actually doing real journalism. You know, I'm guessing I didn't read everything she did at the New York Times, but. I'm guessing there was some journalism in there somewhere. But she certainly, after being part of the Twitter files, she has been doing real journalism. And that scares the hell out of people. And then it creates this divide where, I don't think Meghan McCain is completely devoid of critical thinking.
1: Neither do I.
2: But on this,
1: it surprised me. Yeah.
2: It was just absolutely, it's, Barry Weiss is not a conservative. She's looking to fill a newsroom with non-activists. Rachel Maddow is an activist. Even the judges say, or, well, maybe just one judge, said one time, well, nobody should take anything on Rachel Maddow's show seriously. It's not to be believed.
1: Yeah, that was the best ever.
2: Oh,
1: that
2: my there, gosh.
1: She can't defame anybody was what the Obama judge said.
2: Yeah.
1: She can't defame anybody because, you know, obviously you can't take her seriously that she's telling the truth.
2: Right.
1: It's just an obvious thing, and we're like, wow.
2: Right. that really, really, really was, you know, it was funny. But it's also, again, with this Meghan McCain thing, it's part of what's happening on the greater level. That people feel like they've got to jump in and take a side. Well, my only side is the truth. My side is the truth. I'm a conservative. My side is the truth. Look, if they put Eric or Gary in charge at 60 Minutes, then maybe you could make that statement and it would be more accurate, right? An accurate comparison.
1: Mm-hmm.
2: But not Barry Weiss. Barry Weiss is a critical thinker. She's somebody who believes in journalism. But the left can't have that. And I don't know where Meghan McCain is coming from. And I don't know where what her mindset is these days. I don't know where to put her in terms of conservative, non-conservative, someone in the middle, independent, whatever. Right. The labels aren't important. The thought here was certainly lacking critical thinking and it's just, again, part of this whole thing. You've got to criticize and label somebody as, in this case, the political enemy. Yeah. And Barry Weiss is not the political enemy of the left, but she is the journalistic enemy of the left because the left believes in activism, not journalism.
1: I saw, and I was following Bernard Goldberg, and you really think about it, you know, the genesis of talking about the leftist media, you think about it, the modern genesis, the beginning, I think came from Bernard Goldberg.
2: Yeah.
1: When he wrote the book Bias.
2: Mm-hmm.
1: I forgot when it was, 99, 2000, whatever.
2: Mm-hmm.
1: And I know we talked about it the other day, but very quickly, he had worked for Dan Rather. He was getting work done at his house. And the contractor, you know, knew who he was and whatever, and just said, well, you know, your network's biased. He goes, no, we're not.
2: Mm-hmm.
1: And he said, well, here's the deal. When I find bias, I'll tell you about it. And so the contractor got in contact with him and said, the story you guys did on the flat tax with Steve Forbes. So this goes back to the late, probably, I'm going to say it might go back to 95. Yeah, probably go back 94, 95. Goes back that far.
2: Hmm.
1: Because that's when Steve Forbes ran. He ran in 96.
2: Yeah, okay.
1: And he ran in 96. I remember interviewing him.
2: Yeah.
1: I was in Buffalo at the time, and we talked about the flat tax. And so Steve Forbes was really promoting the flat tax at that point. And the contractor got in contact with Bernard Goldberg and said, watch what you did. You know, watch what you did. Watch how you started this thing out. And Bernard Goldberg watched it. It started out saying, you know, tonight we're going to talk about Steve Forbes' flat tax scheme. Or right there, he just went, whoa. Because that word was actually the word that they were talking about, scheme, not flat tax plan. So the intent was to throw a bias at it.
2: Yeah.
1: And then he had said that, you know, he personally knew people that were in favor of the flat tax, but the only side that was taken by the article was the anti-flat tax position.
2: Yeah.
1: And he said, obviously, it was biased, and he went to Dan Rather, and, at, you know, when he would when he pointed it out, I'll never forget, he goes, you know, Dan Rather said, don't you know I served this country? He took it, like, as a, you know, insult that he wasn't a patriot because the story was biased.
2: Mm-hmm. Mm-hmm.
1: But Goldberg said, you know, and we've said, I think the perfect example of what Bernard Goldberg was talking about, Scott Pelley. You know, the arrogance that they don't actually believe. He said, I don't believe they think they're right or left. They just believe that they're right. I did see something yesterday or 2 days ago on social media that said, you know, Barry Weiss is destroying the country. I hope the Republic can handle this. And I'm like, they got to be kidding. They weren't kidding. You know, this is the insanity. But a couple of years after Bernard Goldberg wrote that book, then he wrote another one. I can't remember. Was it Arrogance? I can't remember the name of the second book.
2: Mm.
1: I'll never forget. It probably was 2004, 2005. And so, yeah, it was before I came on, you know, this show. So it had to be like 2000. I was still doing my local show. And I'll never forget, USA Today came out. And it said, you know, this is when, remember, Ann Coulter was selling books and Sean Hannity was selling books. You know, there was a huge, you know, number of people on the right that were selling books, and they were succeeding. And it was on the front page of USA Today, and there's Bernard Goldberg's book, you know, his book cover, mm-hmm. that the right wing. And I'm like, Bernard Goldberg's not right wing. And that's where it's, I believe that to me is where I at least saw it beginning, that people that were in the journalism business that weren't even conservative but were raised as journalists said, we're not doing journalism anymore.
2: Right.
1: This is slowly becoming political activism to the point of where it is today.
2: Yeah. You know, there are people that, known people, famous people that were on the left that are no longer on the left, no longer support the Democratic Party. Joe Rogan, Elon Musk. You and I kind of started scrapping the label conservative.
1: Rogan here in the last year has said, I could vote for Tallarico. We need people like this.
2: Mm, yeah.
1: So remember, Joe Rogan's not a conservative, has never been a conservative, and I wouldn't bet my political future on following what Joe Rogan says if I'm a conservative.
2: Well, thank you for finishing my thought. That's exactly where I was going.
1: Well, I can read your mind.
2: Yeah. No, it's you know, everybody wanted to label him as a conservative. And Elon Musk as a conservative. I think Elon Musk has just abandoned a lot of the liberal ideas. Joe Rogan's all over the place. Now, you get somebody, if he sits down with somebody for 3 hours, you know, I'm convinced that that person convinces him of, you know, a number of things. They talk about a number of things on his podcast. You know, all right, that's fine. Whatever that's him. He can do his thing. And nothing against the guy, but he's not a conservative. And Elon Musk, I wouldn't call him a conservative. Now, Elon Musk put some money in the game politically, officially, you know, and is doing that still.
1: He's more free market than socialist.
2: And where I was going with this is that you and I don't know what the word conservative actually means, because it's all over the place now.
1: Yeah, we know what it means, but
2: the definition to other
1: today.
2: People,
1: right?
2: We don't know what that means when they say it.
1: Yeah.
2: So you have to define it, and then they start defining it, and it's, well, that's not conservative. And they think Barry Weiss is a conservative.
1: Yeah.
2: And she's not.
1: She's not.
2: She's a critical thinker.
1: We are Red Eye Radio.
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0: Where Red Eye Radio, he is Eric Carly, and I'm Gary McNamara. Republicans need to take advantage of what's going on in California with the voting.
1: Yeah.
0: You know, I saw yesterday Guy Benson head out. He goes, this is yesterday, middle of day. It's now 11 a.m. in California, 2 days after Election Day. Around this time yesterday, NBC estimated 57.5%.

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10: News this hour from Town Hall. I'm Jason Walker, the president, taking steps to boost the nation's coal industry.
11: President Trump is announcing a major investment in the coal industry as the administration moves to expand domestic energy production and strengthen America's energy independence.
12: As a result of the $700 million investment that I'm announcing today, we will protect 14 coal plants and 42 coal mines, it's a tremendous number, and build two new coal plants and one massive new export terminal because we're exporting coal. Coal's a great business, really a big business, and it's real power. It's in terms of power, there's really nothing like it.
11: Willie Nelson, the White House.
10: Former National Security Advisor John Bolton will plead guilty to one count of retaining classified information under a deal with the Department of Justice. It would allow him to avoid prison. In Sri Lanka, deadly blaze in a nursing home.
13: Fire at an unregistered nursing home in western Sri Lanka has killed at least 12 people and injured 8 others. Police say the fire started late Wednesday at the home for the elderly in Angurawa Tota town. 51 residents were rescued, including people with mental illnesses. The director of the home has been arrested on suspicion of causing deaths through negligence. An investigation is underway. The facility was overcrowded, housing 71 people in a space meant for about 15.

0: Officials had previously warned the management to follow laws and guidelines. I'm Karen Chemas.
1: In China, authorities intensifying efforts to erase the memory of the Tiananmen Square crackdown back in 1989. Police are telling victims' families they must call off an annual tribute at a Beijing cemetery. More on these stories, townhall.com.
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1: The Kennedy Center is removing references to President Trump.
3: This move comes after a federal judge ruled that the Trump references were added illegally. A Thursday memo to staff from the Kennedy Center's Office of General Counsel says email signatures, letterhead, and other documents must reflect the name as the John F. Kennedy Center for the Performing Arts, or Kennedy Center. The changes must be completed by June 12th.
1: That is correspondent Andrew Stewart reporting, Washington. In the meantime, the judge has also blocked the Trump administration from closing the venue for major renovations planned for July. Stanley Cup action, game 2, Carolina over Vegas, 4-3 overtime, and it's all tied up, one game apiece. In the NBA, New York Knicks lead the San Antonio Spurs 1-0 game 2 Friday night in Texas. Breaking news and analysis, townhall.com. Mortgage rates all across America falling. More on the story from correspondent Alex Viega.
4: Mortgage buyer Freddie Mac says the average rate on a 30-year mortgage fell this week to 6.48%. This decline comes a week after the average rate hit its highest level in 9 months. Mortgage rates have been mostly trending higher as oil prices and expectations for higher inflation have increased due to the war with Iran. That's pushed up the long-term bond yields that lenders use as a guide to pricing home loans. While average long-term mortgage rates remain lower than they were at this time last year, their upward trend has weighed on home sales this year. I'm Alex Vega.
1: Next trading on Wall Street Thursday, S&P 500 was up 30 points. Dow Industrials booming to a record high. They were 874 points on Thursday. The NASDAQ dropped 23 points. Banks and small companies helped lead the way after oil prices fell. More on these stories, townhall.com.
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10: 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Gary McNamara and Eric Harley talk about everything from politics to social issues and news of the day. 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
11: All across America, he is Eric Harley and I'm Gary McNamara. Welcome and good morning. Thank you so much for being here.
12: Thank you. All right. Saw it when I came in, the latest Rasmussen polling for the president's favorability is the lowest in his second term now. It's hit a new low, 40%. In the first term, he went down to 36% at one point.
13: Yeah.
12: But 40% is the lowest in the first term. They don't know what to do about well, I don't know. I can't even say they don't know what to do because it's like, The president's all over the place now on tariffs. You saw where he wants to put in, 10% tariffs on countries that buy products with forced labor.
13: Mm-hmm.
12: Right. He wants to put that in. At the same time, on Monday, adjusted tariffs on aluminum and copper imports, lowering tariffs on farming equipment, and extending the lower rate to other equipment. Now, is that because of some of the polling they've seen in Iowa? You know, they didn't go for the president's choice for governor.
13: Right.
12: In there, in his executive order, Trump lowered tariffs on agricultural equipment, including combines and harvesters and heating, ventilation and air conditioning systems to 15% from 25%. He expanded the existing category of industrial equipment that is subject to a 15% tariff to include mobile industry equipment like bulldozers and forklifts when they're imported from countries that have a trade deal with the United States. The order says countries that use at least 85% melted and poured or smelted or cast steel or aluminum by weight could also qualify for the lower 10% duty rate in an effort to encourage companies in other countries to use U.S. metals. The changes go into effect on Monday. They will end at the end of 2027. In my judgment, the temporary modification appropriately accounts for these products' roles in productive economic activity in the United States. So he knows.
13: Yeah, sure.
12: He knows tariffs raises prices.
13: Yep.
12: He knows that the prices affect, which means he knows that when he said that tariffs are paid by foreign countries, he knew he was lying.
13: Right.
12: He knew he was lying when he said that.
13: Mm-hmm.
12: Because we all knew that was completely false. And I believe he still sticks with that today. But he knows, as we said from the very, very beginning, don't lie to the American public that you can increase the cost of doing business and say it's going to, benefit America. It doesn't. It benefits some. There may be legitimate reasons if somebody is, involved in totally unfair trading practices or like China, which is, stealing technology or whatever.
13: Mm-hmm.
12: But that's not the point, that he made. That's not why. He might have done it for China, but you look at, as I said, the mess with Canada. To me, that's the worst thing Trump has done.
13: Well,
12: is to go after Canada when he created alone. There, nobody else was involved in the trade deal we had with Canada.
13: Yeah.
12: And for demonizing Canada the way he did when he is solely responsible for every single trade price that goes across the border because he alone and his people created the deal. Congress didn't have a say.
13: Right.
12: They passed USMCA as he called the greatest trade deal in the history of all trade deals. And his second term says it completely sucks. You did it. You're responsible. You get it. And so they don't know what to. They're all over the place because he's raising tariffs. He's lowering tariffs. He's attempting. He believes that he can run the economy by how he puts different tariffs in and takes them out for any particular industry. And right now, as we all know, it hasn't done anything to the trade deficit. The trade deficit is the same. And manufacturing employment has plummeted since he's been president. I think it's 80,000, roughly, it's plummeted
13: right.
12: in that particular
13: mm-hmm.
12: time.
13: Mm-hmm.
12: Why he continues to do it, I don't know. We have said before, He's laser focused on everything except the one issue that Americans number one care about, and that's prices.
13: Well, even if you just undo what you started in the beginning of last year on tariffs, and of course you would also have to make a move, some kind of move that would settle the markets with energy on Iran, which is going to have. I don't know what that deal would look like. I don't know what the markets are looking for. But by comparison to where we've been, especially with the cost of energy, which adds to the cost of everything, then you at least could bring a short sigh of relief long enough maybe to get you through November 3rd with your party. But I don't know. I really don't know what the effect is. And based on the moves by the GOP this week on Capitol Hill, I really don't know where it's going. I honestly don't, because it's typical during a midterm season for the party, if they're not in agreement with what their own president's doing, if the president is of their party, it's typical for them to kind of go out and try and separate themselves from the things that they believe that president's doing that aren't working. But these aren't small things.
12: Nope.
13: It's the number one thing.
12: It's number one thing, yeah, by far. Now, the only thing that's saving them is the absolutely delusional Democrats.
13: Yes.
12: Because the Democrats, I saw yesterday, you know, Bessent was out there and they're just pounding them. Prices, prices, prices. Mm-hmm. We're mm-hmm. working on it. We're working on it. We're working on it.
13: Mm-hmm.
12: You can't sell that.
13: No.
12: Trump, if it was another president, maybe they could. Trump can't sell it.
13: Well, on tariffs, it was over. The debate was over for me in December when they issued the exemption on over 200 food items. And they stated, the administration, the Trump administration stated the reason being we want to save families money.
12: Right. Which they admitted, then you pay the tariff.
13: And and that ended the debate right there.
12: But to
13: period,
12: me,
13: for me.
12: To me, when he kept sticking, well, he would say that one day. He said that, then the next mm-hmm. day he's out saying, no, the foreign companies pay for it. He was mm-hmm. contradicting himself. Mm-hmm. You can't bullcrap the American public on economics. Biden did it. He failed. Trump did it. He failed. There's a reason. Because we look at all the polls and people go, I don't pay attention to polls. Rasmussen is as the friendliest poll that the Trump has. That's the one that I watch. And he's now at his lowest numbers. And I guarantee the thing that affects people, because people look at it and go, well, I'm not sure about the Iran war. How's this all going to work out, though? It could be a good thing. I don't know. I'm against it now. But prices, there is no hesitating. There is no what if. It's the guy told me he would lower prices day one, and they haven't lowered.
13: Right.
12: In fact, it's gotten more expensive, and everything on top of everything else does it. And, of course, he lied to us about the tariffs.
13: Mm-hmm.
12: He said we weren't going to pay for them, and we're paying for them.
13: Mm-hmm.
12: And so we've talked about a lot of the good things that Trump has done this week. This is a bad thing, and it's a real bad thing, because if Republicans lose the midterms, it's because of tariffs.
13: Yeah. Something you can make the decision on right now.
12: Right. And if we don't get out of the Iran situation before then,
13: mm-hmm.
12: gas prices.
13: Right.
12: So that's separate from tariffs.
13: Which is a very difficult yes. conundrum. Do you finish the mission or do you back out because politically you need to back out?
12: Well, the language, though, you're losing a lot of the conservative base just with the language. We talked about that yesterday. The other thing that he said when they said, well, you know, what do you consider, you know, what's your definition of a ceasefire? We're, you know, going back and forth all the time. And he said, quote, in that part of the world, ceasefire is when you're shooting in a more moderate manner. You can't win saying stuff like that.
13: No.
12: Don't BS the public.
13: Right.
12: Stop it. And this is where you start getting to the point, everybody loves me and I can say anything that I want.
13: Well, because
12: no, you can't.
13: In this situation, you can say, we're at the table, but we'll continue to defend ourselves and our interests in that region.
12: Right.
13: And don't ever use the word ceasefire. Again, don't overpromise and underdeliver.
12: Yep. And so if they lose, and again, depending on what happens here. But when you look at the language that's being used right now, I haven't, you know, I don't know one Trump supporter conservative that looks at this and says, we won the war and we've really, really damaged them completely. But this ceasefire is a cluster right now.
13: Mm-hmm.
12: Because the president is just saying things every day that people go, stop it. Don't do that. Don't say that. And these are some of his most loyal supporters and want him to take out Iran.
13: Well, and that's the problem. Because any escalation at this point, we're roughly 150 days away from the election. I have great confidence in the military to accomplish goals. But the goal now is to have in our control their enriched uranium. That's the goal. Getting that done in 150 days would be close to a miracle. And my point is, during that point, I don't know what oil reaches. I have no idea. The all-time high is $147 a barrel. So I don't know how far up it goes if we have to go in and fight to get that uranium.
12: You know, and we talked yesterday about what Rubio said, and Rubio's done a great job. But when he said, when he was testifying, you know, he said, you know, what's the goal? Well, open up the Strait of Hormuz, you know, and then they're talking about money flowing after you do that. Well, that's a Costanza deal.
13: Mm-hmm.
12: And we're talking about the Seinfeld episode where George Costanza negotiated their contract, him and Jerry Seinfeld's, and he went backwards on the money. Because Strait of Hormuz was open before. You're saying if they open it up, you'll reward them? You can't sell that to conservatives.
13: No.
12: You can't even say it. It may not be how it ends up. But then you shouldn't be saying that. But if that's where they are, you know, right now, that's not good. And it's like, well, if they open up the Strait of Hormuz and promise. And then when the president said the other day over, you know, twice, the Iranians said they guaranteed that they will, produce a nuclear weapon. I don't know if they'll hold it, but they promised to do that. Don't say that. None of that's important. The only thing that's important is how will you verify and ensure that they do? That's the only thing that matters. Nothing else matters. And this is where when you're at war and you start drifting, when you have made such, you know, unconditional surrender is what we heard at the beginning. And now it's like, well, we might be willing to reward them for things that we had before this war began.
13: Well, because that includes, even if we just imagine we did get full control, possession of their uranium. If you're going to reward them, they go back to funding Hamas. They go back to funding Hezbollah.
12: Exactly, right. We talked about that,
13: and
12: too.
13: And that becomes a problem because the threat isn't just them one day having nuclear weapon. That's the greatest threat. It's not the only threat.
12: Now, I will say this. The one thing where I say, okay, that might be good is when he said, if one soldier dies, if American soldiers die, and I thought he was implying as we get the nuclear weapons, we go right back, or the nuclear material, we go right back at it again. That's what I thought he was implying. It wasn't mm-hmm. clear. Mm-hmm. I like that.
13: Mm-hmm. Mm-hmm.
12: Now, if we go in to do that.
13: Yeah.
12: But, militarily, we've set them back, I don't know, 10, 20 years, whatever.
13: Yeah. Yeah.
12: But it's what the deal is and what you set the table at when we went to war, what you said we were going to get out of this, and what would be the only thing that you would accept. And that was unconditional surrender.
13: Mm-hmm.
12: And so that's a problem. And watch, again, the other polls you could look at and say they're liberal polls. I watch, you know, Rasmussen and a few other of the conservative polls. You know, Rasmussen down to the lowest number so far. There's a concern. If they lose, but I don't think it's a war that will lose. It'd be the gas prices. But if they lose, if Republicans lose, it's because Republicans and the administration said, let's not pay attention to prices.
13: Right.
12: And that, in their way, is the delusion of the Republican Party, believing that watching what happened to Biden and believing it won't happen to them.
13: Right.
12: And that's what I would tell them as a political consultant.
13: Well, remember.
12: And they'd say, go to hell, you're a
13: the eight senators that got with Trump one night, and the next morning, he was changing his direction. And
12: on what?
13: On tariffs.
12: Oh, okay.
13: And that was the morning that basically Scott Bessent was in his face along with one other. There was one of those senators that was on the phone with him the night before. And the morning he said, hey, you should be putting some money in the markets today. It's going to be a good day. Well, you're admitting if you're backing off on tariffs, you're admitting it's a good thing.
12: Yeah. I know.
13: And the point being, I don't know where the party is. Is the party still behind the scenes calling him saying we need relief?
12: I'm assuming yes.
13: But you can't campaign that way.
12: No, you can't campaign. I don't think you can campaign that way. No. No.
13: That's the problem.
12: We are Red Eye Radio.
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16: Already in the first year, we have secured 19 new trade deals in 1 year, and leveling the playing field to lay the foundation for that long-term prosperity.
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16: We now predict that $50 billion agricultural trade deficit in 1 year will be cut by 42%. 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
16: we are expecting the American producers will set export records in key global markets.
15: I'm Rod Bain reporting for the U.S. Department of Agriculture in Washington, D.C.
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0: He's Eric Carlin. I'm Gary McNamara. Wow, we were talking about, the agriculture and Trump lowering the tariffs on a bunch of things because the farmers are hurting here.
1: Yeah.
0: Did you hear the agricultural report right after that? How everything they're talking about, there's going to be a resurgence because of the policy. They're worried about it.
1: Yeah.
0: In the last couple of days, this week, is when they went, oh, no. Could we lose Iowa? Could we lose some of the farming states? And if you look at it, now there's a number of reasons, but overall, when you look, we had a 50-year trade surplus in agriculture.
1: Yeah.
0: In for example, in 2016, we reached a high of $14.8 billion surplus in agriculture. You know what it was last year? Negative $50
1: billion. Yeah. Well.
0: And that's what the administration is worried about. There is always a problem when you cannot have a central government, use that term specifically, that can figure out how to make an economy run through tariffs. It can't be done.

0: With SRN News, I'm Jason Walker. The Senate passing legislation to fund President Trump's immigration enforcement agencies early Friday morning. Vote comes after an all-night session for the measure to fund ICE and Border Patrol. The House has given a green light to a bill that aids Ukraine and sanctioned key segments of the Russian economy. That's despite GOP leaders warning the legislation will undermine negotiations designed to achieve a comparable but stronger result. United States imposing sanctions on Cuban President Miguel Díaz-Canel. That action, the latest move by the Trump administration to pressure the island's leadership. Chinese leader Xi Jinping will be traveling to North Korea next week. It will mark his first visit to Pyongyang in 6 years. This is
1: 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Daytime highs approaching 89 today. Under mainly sunny skies, winds out of the east, 5 to 10 miles per hour. Mainly clear skies tonight, lows level off around 67. Mainly sunny skies tomorrow, highs around 91. Low 90s Sunday and Monday. 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
1: And he is Eric Cronin, and I'm Gary McNamara. Welcome and good morning. Thanks so much for being here. All right, John Bolton.
2: All right.
1: According to prosecutors.
2: Yeah.
1: All right.
2: Uh-huh.
1: What he did. According to prosecutors, this is from Andrew McCarthy in National Review.
2: Mm-hmm.
1: He said, he wrote, I admire Bolton, so I take no pleasure in saying his case involved concrete evidence of misconduct. Well, concrete evidence of misconduct of breaking the law. Because he did break the law. I'll say this too about Bolton. I've always stated this. He is a voice that's needed in every White House. Because if it was Bolton, they would have finished the job. If he was in charge, they would have finished the job in Iran.
2: Yeah. Right.
1: There would have been, you know, so his philosophy of world events isn't always right. But when it comes to our enemies, he mostly is right. When it comes to the true enemies that exist out there, like Iran, and what has to be done, he's right. But I agree with you, and you said this a long time ago. You know, his TDS is why he's where he is right now.
2: Yep, he took that gig as National Security Advisor in the first term, only to get the book deal. I was convinced of that the moment he announced the book deal. And I was like, oh, okay. It explained a lot. And also the fact that when he went on the book tour, he smiled for the first time in his life. He had never, in fact, his mustache didn't even know what to do.
1: Hey.
2: What are we doing here? What's happening?
1: According to prosecutors in the District of Maryland, to assemble materials for his book. This was all about
2: the
1: book.
2: No, this was everything. In
1: right.
2: And when I read this today or yesterday, when I read this, I said, man, I want to pin that on the wall. I want to print that out and pin it. But it's exactly what I've been saying since his book deal was announced.
1: To assemble materials for his book, Bolton retained notes he had taken in connection with his activities as national security advisors, many such activities being highly classified by typing them into more than 1,000 pages of Word documents.
2: Yeah.
1: The indictment further alleged that Bolton sent most of the documents to family members via unauthorized channels. Also, them getting it was unauthorized.
2: Yeah, right.
1: The book was derived from the edited notes. The memoir made it through the government clearance process, but only after a great deal of allegedly classified information was taken out at the government's insistence, making it obvious that the intelligence had been removed from government safekeeping, even if it hadn't ended up in the book. It doesn't matter. The book is irrelevant to this. It's what's relevant is what he did.
2: Right.
1: Under the anticipated pleas deal, Bolton would admit guilt only to the unlawful retention of intelligent information, not to illegally disseminating it. So there you go. And they, you know, he gets into, you know, the Trump and lawfare going after his enemies and everything else. Doesn't matter.
2: No. And that's, you know, this is the problem. Again, for me, it was so easy. It was so transparent when the book deal hit. Because what I said to myself was, why would John Bolton, who at the time had just become the former National Security Advisor, write a book about a man who is still president? That's what, for me, if Bolton had waited, and let's say it was, I don't know, 2032, Then Trump was done being president, then all of that. And he had waited, and he had done it without, of course, you know, making all these documents and the whole thing. Just writing his experience, I go, oh, okay. He got a book deal to talk about what he could talk about in a book, write about it, and the experience of being national security advisor, based on the respect that people have had, especially conservatives, for his positions on national defense. That would make sense. What didn't make sense was the timing. The fact that John Bolton did that while Trump was still president.
1: I look at this, and, you know, if I was a prosecutor, or, you know, when you're looking at, you know, since he pleaded guilty, what will the punishment be? Now, it's a felony, not a misdemeanor.
2: Mm-hmm.
1: Remember, Petraeus got hit with a misdemeanor. He got 2 years probation, no imprisonment for that. Remember Sandy Berger? He actually took classified information and hid it.
2: Yeah. Yeah.
1: You know, and basically got a slap on the hand for it. Part of what's, you know, part of the discussion yesterday was, well, all these other people did it and they only got a slap on the hand. I look at it and say, that these are people that understand what the classified law is. They understand about top secret.
2: Yes. Yes.
1: Bolton knew what he was doing. Sandy Berger knew what he was doing.
2: Yes.
1: I think Sandy Berger should have got jail time.
2: Mm.
1: I think Petraeus should have got jail time.
2: Mm-hmm. Yeah.
1: And he's somebody who I admire. But you're talking about some of the, you know, the as they say, highly classified things. Now, do I believe that too many things are classified? Yes, I do. But the rules are the rules, and somebody in Bolton's position knew it was.
2: Yeah.
1: And this is somebody who I think his opinion of our enemies is sorely needed and has been sorely needed and should have been paid more attention to for decades. Doesn't matter.
2: Right.
1: You could write something about Trump, but you took classified information to do it.
2: Yep.
1: And you took it, you wrote it down, you sent it to other family members, and you knew what you were doing. It wasn't as if you were just some layperson. You understood exactly what you were doing, and the whole goal was to go after Trump, or go after Trump, or go after Trump, or make a lot of money, or go after Trump and make a lot of money, you know, in both together. That was the goal.
2: Yeah, right.
1: And in your emotion to do that you left yourself in an incredibly vulnerable position to the person that you were attacking, expecting that in politics he wouldn't come back at you.
2: Yeah.
1: And in a legal way. That's what surprises me, because, like I said, I think that Bolton's opinion on United States enemies is something that has been sorely needed. I don't believe it's been paid enough attention to over the last few decades.
2: Yeah.
1: But the fact is, I don't know what to say. You could have still gone and every single TV show without doing this and said, you know, hey, Trump's an idiot. Trump's a traitor. You could have done all of that. By the way, I don't believe Trump's a traitor. I'm just saying what he could have done. He still could have expressed his rage at Trump without letting himself vulnerable. What makes it so somebody at his level says, I don't care, I'm going to leave myself vulnerable in my golden years to going to jail?
2: Yeah. It was from day one. It was about the book. It was about a book deal.
1: Yeah.
2: And here's the thing. If his priority were national security, he would have waited on the book. And he also wouldn't have taken the risk of creating, what was it, over 1,000 pages?
1: Yeah.
2: In documents, knowing that that was illegal. And knowing that you were likely, there was a good chance you were going to get caught if you wrote a book. Because the only way you can write that book with detail is to have a photographic memory, which isn't usually the case, or to be making notes. Now, or we'll just say this. At the very least, you know you'll be suspected of taking notes for your book, especially if you get a book deal, achieve a book deal, while that president is still in office.
1: Knowing that the federal government is going to look at the book and see, all right,
2: yes,
1: the book, what are the notes you took? What, I mean, you're basically giving the evidence, in my humble opinion,
2: through the book,
1: to the prosecutors, through the vetting of the book,
2: right,
1: by the government before it comes out to see what's top secret or not.
2: Right.
1: I just, for someone, like I said, who has been right on about America's enemies and believes you should be much tougher on them, but for somebody who has been in government like he has and understands top secrets, classified materials, it's like you set yourself up for this.
2: You had to have known. You had to have known. And how did you not? He did it anyway.
1: It's, and I know a lot of people that wrote about it yesterday saying, oh, it's unfair. Yeah, he did it, but this is unfair. And this is part of lawfare. And this is blah, blah, blah, blah,
2: no,
1: blah.
2: No, it's
1: this
2: not. I was going to say, in fact.
1: Did you see the Wall Street Journal editorial?
2: Yeah.
1: Yeah, I was looking at that going, guys, you got it wrong here.
2: They were absolutely wrong about it. This is not, you cannot make that case here.
1: No.
2: It was clear when he wrote the book, the timing of the book told the entire story of what just happened. And if you can't see that, then you're blind. You're just as blind as he is.
1: Yeah. And your case just can't be, but other people have done it and haven't been punished as harshly as he might. He might not be. We don't know. There is no minimum sentence, so the judge could give him probation on it.
2: Right, yeah.
1: For, you know, public service or whatever. His public service, you know, to the nation. I don't know. I'm just throwing that out there. Mm-hmm. But I look at the problem is the people that actually took highly classified information haven't been punished. That's the problem.
2: Right.
1: Like a Sandy Berger did.
2: Right.
1: Now, even Andrew McCarthy and the Wall Street Journal tries to put I don't know if the Wall Street Journal, but Andrew McCarthy, but the president did it. The president leaving office is a completely different animal.
2: Yeah. Right.
1: Oh, Mar-a-Lago, all that is a completely different animal.
2: That's a...
1: Because he's president of the United States. That's completely different than this thing here. And they're trying to make the same, or not, or trying to make some sort of comparison to it.
2: Right.
1: I don't buy that. A president is completely different than anybody else outside the presidency.
2: Right.
1: Or an ex-president.
2: Right.
1: When you move everything out.
2: Yep.
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0: We are Red Eye Radio. He's Eric Harley, and I'm Gary McNamara. So really, I mean, when you think, when I look at the whole John Bolton thing, still part of me yesterday was just like throwing up my, you know, my hands going, I don't understand, you know, you have, you know, he's been government. I'm sure he's got great retirement, everything else. He could go on. He could do speeches. You know, Bolton could do speeches on foreign policy anywhere and make a ton of money. And he still could have been critical of Trump.
1: And then he could have told the publisher, I'll do the book. I won't do the book, and we will not publish before he is out of office.
0: Yes. Yeah. He said, I mean, so what was it that made him lose complete leave of his logic? And I believe just how he looks at America's enemies and him articulating it in the past that he's a critical thinker. It just blows my mind that at his age of seeing everything and being through everything, he let himself open
1: to TDS. I don't believe money was the only motivator here.
0: Neither do I.

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5: News this hour from Town Hall. I'm John Scott. The vote counting continues in the race for governor in California. The election was Tuesday. Still no final tally. Republican Steve Hilton and Democrat Javier Becerra remain the two top vote-getters. Meanwhile, there's more trouble in Arizona.
6: In Arizona's sprawling fake electors case, Attorney General Chris Mays is headed back to the drawing board, or rather back to a grand jury. Her office says they will try and re-prosecute after the Arizona Supreme Court denied her appeal of a lower court ruling. A Phoenix judge concluded that the first grand jury hadn't been shown the text of the Electoral Count Act, a 19th century law cited by defendants that governs the certification of presidential contests. 18 people were indicted for fraud, forgery, and conspiracy over efforts to overturn the results of the 2020 presidential election. Among them were Mark Meadows, Rudy Giuliani, other Trump aides, and some prominent Arizona Republicans. I'm Jennifer King.
5: Sanctions imposed on Cuba's president by the Trump administration. Lisa Dwyer with that report.
7: The United States has imposed sanctions on Cuba's President Miguel Díaz-Canel, along with four other individuals, including Alejandro Castro Espín, the son of former President Raúl Castro. Trump has ratcheted up talk of a regime change in Cuba after pledging to conduct a friendly takeover of the country if its leadership did not open its economy to American investment and kick out U.S. adversaries. Secretary of State Marco Rubio has said Trump's preference is to reach a deal with the island's socialist leadership. I'm Lisa Dwyer.
5: Former Trump administration National Security Advisor John Bolton has agreed to plead guilty to a single count of retaining classified information under a deal with the Justice Department that could allow him to avoid prison time. Under the agreement, Bolton would also face a $2.25 million fine. More on these stories from townhall.com.
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4: Television and movie actors voting to ratify a four-year contract with studios and streaming services. This comes after union leaders negotiated protections against synthetic actors created by artificial intelligence. The ratification was widely expected. The new deal for 4 years instead of the usual three. The countdown to the nation's 250th birthday is on. Celebrations will include dazzling pyrotechnics and an Ultimate Fighting Championship fight on the White House lawn.
5: Officials are also planning a massive 16-day Great American State Fair and a ball drop in Times Square. While President Trump teased that the UFC arena under construction could be permanent, he said maybe we'll never, ever take it down. The president suggested canceling the state fair concert after many artists pulled out, including Milli Vanilli, the Commodores, and Bret Michaels of Poison. Vanilla Ice, however, said that he is super honored to perform. Bernie Bennett, Washington.
4: News and analysis at townhall.com. A legendary football coach lending support to a college sports bill as two major conferences push back.
6: Former Alabama football coach Nick Saban has testified in support of a bipartisan bill to overhaul college athletics. Saban told the Senate Commerce Committee Wednesday that it's time to, quote, tap the brakes, end quote, on a system where players can increasingly earn millions of dollars while moving freely between schools. The leaders' committee held the hearings as they push legislation that they hope can break the congressional gridlock over how to regulate college athletics. The SEC and Big Ten opposed the bill and said it, quote, leaves critical issues unresolved. I'm Geffen Coolball.
4: And the Knicks are up one game in the NBA Finals. Game two being played tonight in San Antonio. More on these stories at townhall.com.
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0: Good morning, Tallahassee. It's time to kickstart your day with real conversations, real laughs, and real people. 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Grab your coffee, settle in, and let's get this day started. Starring your host, Greg Tisch, voice of the capital city. We've got the news, the talk, the laughs, and a little something extra to get your morning going. And now, here's your host, Greg Tisch.
1: Good morning, Tallahassee. Good morning, Carabel. Good morning, Apalachicola. Good morning, Thomasville. Good morning, Mount Dora and Cincinnati. Currently 66 degrees. Still feels very nice out in the capital city. Going to be a high of 90 today. Tomorrow's 69. Nice. And 91, 71 and 91 on Sunday. Ryan Gold from WTXL will have your official weather forecast. Looks like a beach weekend. Yay.
2: Hey, look at that.
1: No rain on the weekend. Yay. It's going to be good. How are you doing this morning, Al Hurt?
2: I'm doing all right. Yeah. Just got a little cold.
1: Yeah,
2: know?
1: I heard the trumpet being played in there against the Al Hurt.
2: Sound like John Coltrane in here.
1: Al Hurt is who the guy that's played more Super Bowls than anybody else.
2: I see. Yeah, remember you told me that.
1: Yeah, and also he'd been to Tallahassee many, many times. Yeah. I don't think he's coming anymore because he's dead.
2: Oh.
1: But he was here many times.
2: Listen how deep my voice is, man. Hey. What in the world, man?
1: So you feeling better? I know.
2: I feel all right. Yeah. It's just all up here.
1: It's all up there. Know? That stinks. 65 in Mount Dora. Good morning, Tony.
2: Tony.
1: So your boy brought home the illness.
2: Well, I don't know if he did.
1: Okay.
2: Maybe he did, maybe he didn't. I don't know.
1: We don't want to throw him under the bus. Well, we can. He's like, what, four?
2: Three.
1: Three, okay. We can throw him under the bus.
2: Yeah.
1: He ain't going to look back on this in 20 years and go, ooh, Dad.
2: We'll see what he's been bringing home from the daycare is the hand, foot, and mouth, which looks like sores. And it's caused him to lose some of his fingernails. They fell off. It's a thing.
1: That's the hand part?
2: That's the hand part, yeah. And it's rare he brings home just a cold. It's always something like hand, foot, and mouth or strep throat or something like that.
1: Ebola.
2: Ebola, yeah.
1: Oh, I'm so sorry, man.
2: What are you going to do?
1: Kids.
2: Hey, we're all in a boat. And sometimes we have to row through stuff. Sometimes we have to row around stuff. But we keep rowing. That's the point.
1: And there's Jason Taylor's words of the day.
2: That's right.
1: June 6th. To 2026.
2: Buzz.
1: Day was good yesterday. Able to get out here at a decent time?
2: Yeah, I got here by 1:30 yesterday.
1: Not bad.
2: What did I do? We went over to the in-laws for dinner last night. It was very nice.
1: What'd you have?
2: Barbecue chicken thighs, boneless, green beans.
1: What is up with everybody jumping on our train and doing chicken thighs?
2: Well, I'll tell you what. They are understanding that it has better flavor than the other pieces.
1: Mm-hmm.
2: It's just that simple.
1: Chicken thighs. Oh, that sounds good. We're
2: going
1: to talk about what to cook this weekend during the food segment, but now chicken thighs sound really good.
2: And cream corn.
1: Cream corn.
2: And there was black-eyed peas.
1: Dude, this is a Thursday night.
2: I know. It's what a treat, right?
1: Wow. Thursday, and you got that.
2: And see, like, I love food. I love to eat.
1: Mm-hmm.
2: I love to go to restaurants. Mm-hmm. I love to plan meals and cook and stuff. And they're like... My in-laws are normal people. they have normal eating habits. So I think they think of me like, man, this dude eats all the time, man.
3: Jason's coming over and get what we need to cook for him.
1: What do we cook?
3: Everything.
1: Just whatever.
3: Just everything. Go in the pantry, empty it out.
1: But it's Thursday.
3: It doesn't matter. It's Jason.
2: Yeah, they're like so simple, you know, when it comes to that stuff. And I'm like, I just like to blow it out when it comes to meals, you know.
1: Yeah, man, and so I'll talk about what I did yesterday in the next segment, but my dinner last night was frozen fish.
2: Ooh, then that can be good.
1: By choice. It was BOGO last week at Publix.
2: Was it the cod fillets?
1: No, it was, I don't know what it was, but it was like 100% this fish.
2: Huh.
1: And it had like 8 fillets. Of course, they're tiny little fillets. So I air fried like 3 of them and had some air fried hush puppies also. Let me tell you, there's these hush puppies. They're in Publix. They're near like the empanadas and like the Colombian and Cuban foods in the freezer section.
2: Mm-hmm.
1: And they had these hush puppies. And there's either regular or there's ones with like onion and stuff.
4: And I think they may have been BOGO, because why would I buy two bags of them? I think they were BOGO also. But they're so good in the air fryer.
2: Hmm.
4: What I do, I put them in the microwave, get like six of the hush puppies, throw them in the microwave for a minute, soften them up a little bit, and then throw them in the air fryer, crisping them up. I've been doing that. I do that a lot now. I put it in the microwave first, then the air fryer also. Did that with the fish, too. It was good.
2: How do you get a batter on the fish when you air fry it?
4: It's already battered.
2: Okay, gotcha.
4: Yeah, it's already battered. Gotcha. This is like Gorton.
2: So they think
4: of everything.
2: Sure.
4: So, you've got a fisherman with a nice beard and a really nice slicker on.
2: A yellow slicker?
4: On your packaging.
2: Yeah, I like that outfit.
4: So, this was like air fried, made for the air fryer fish.
2: I could have been one of those New England fishermen.
4: You could?
2: Yeah.
4: You could have gone and been an islander.
2: I would have enjoyed that. Not the cold. I would not have enjoyed the cold.
4: So, you didn't see the perfect storm?
2: I did.
4: Okay.
2: With George Clooney.
4: And you still want to do it? Look at that wave.
2: Pretty scary, man.
4: Mark Wahlberg. One hand on a tune. We got to fish all day.
2: He was annoyed at the wave. During storm.
4: I remember with that storm, when that passed through here, because it was these storms that convened together and made the perfect storm.
2: So in the movie?
4: But when, yeah.
2: Yeah.
4: But then it was real.
2: I didn't realize that was based on a real storm.
4: Yeah.
2: How about that?
4: And the storm, the system that came from the south had passed through Tallahassee.
2: Really?
4: And dumped snow and, well, mainly ice, but it was just like really bad. Like winds are whipping. This is 90s, 95, somewhere around there, 96. But I lived in one of these little birdhouses in the back of Eastgate.
2: Oh, no.
4: And the house was up on stilts. So I was just shaking all night.
2: Oh, no.
4: And I remember it was around St. Patrick's Day because we had this huge inflatable St. Patrick's Day, some beer company, inflatable. And I don't know what happened to it. It was just gone.
2: It's in Calhoun County.
4: Yeah, it landed. Somebody's like, oh, man, what a bad storm. What the heck is this? This must have come from Ireland.
2: Honey, this big inflatable done lifted up and landed in our yard.
4: Yeah, but that was based on a true story. Obviously, they don't know what happened on the boat.
2: Mm-hmm.
4: You know, what do you mean?
2: Wahlberg getting ticked off. That's what happened.
4: Look, let me tell you something. My hair looks great.
2: He's got a good physique.
4: Clooney? I went into Clooney.
2: Oh, Clooney. Yeah. He's a handsome man. Yeah.
4: My hair.
2: He's handsome great. Head to toe.
4: You know how he introduces himself? Hey, you probably don't remember this, but I was on The Facts of Life.
2: Did he really?
4: Mm-hmm.
2: Nice.
4: Mm-hmm. He also had, he was on something else. They gave him like his own, tried to give him his own show.
2: Mm-hmm.
4: It didn't work out.
2: He seems like the friendliest dude.
4: He would be fun to hang out
2: It'd be very fun. He's very funny.
4: Yeah. Him and Pitt would be fun to hang out with.
2: Truly.
4: Then you would be like, guys, can you just pick on me also? Because it just seems like they just pick on each other just all the time. Dick Mondell's Florida Farm Bureau Insurance Wheel of Food. $20. Type in, I want to win. Yeah, it is so.
2: Mm-hmm.
4: We got that on there. So we'll be spinning the wheel later on. FSU Trivia, Garnet and Gold Trivia at 7:15. Brian Cerny, Thomas and Terry, Tallahassee History. Fun show today.
2: I wonder if Terry went and got his stretch in this morning.
4: Oh, he got his stretch on?
2: He likes to do that stretch zone. Yeah,
4: so's my dad.
2: Does he really?
4: Yeah.
2: I'm interested in that.
4: I can do one during the break, yeah. I'm coming to help you out. Be right back.
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6: Good morning, Greg, Jason, and everyone listening. We are a little warmer to start off than yesterday, but still on the cooler side. Temperatures range from the low 60s to the upper 60s. Skies will be staying clear until we get into the afternoon, when some clouds can start to pop up. We do stay dry otherwise, with no real chance of showers until next week. Highs will be in the upper 80s and low 90s. From the ABC 27 First to Know Weather Center, I'm meteorologist Ryan Gold.
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1: Hey, Jeff, what's up, buddy?
2: I was just thinking. They never tell you that when you grow up, one of the things that you'll miss are the games that you created with your friends in the neighborhood.
1: Oh, good days.
2: So I would have my buddy come over, and then we'd make up these games that were kind of like a hodgepodge of every game that you've ever played.
1: Kind of like the bikes we built.
2: Correct. Yes. And it's a grand experiment. In the beginning, nobody knows how to play the game, and you argue about what the rules are going to be. And in the end, everybody knows how to play the game. By the end of that summer, you know the rules, the neighborhood know the rules, and you play that game like it's the greatest game ever played.
1: But they still try to break the rules, right?
2: Oh, if you ain't cheating, you ain't trying. But at the end, Eddie, you're never going to play it again, and you'll think about it the rest of your life.
1: And the best game you ever played was that game.
2: Never been a better one.
1: Hey, you want to have a Gordo Smash, Jeff?
2: I do. I'd like that.
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6: So I am excited to tell you about my day yesterday. Well, one, I was upset because I didn't get to go to the test kitchen from Fresh from Florida yesterday.
7: What?
6: Well, and here's why. And I called Chef Justin and I apologized, but I told him why, so hopefully he got a laugh out of my voicemail. But yesterday I went over to FSU Bowling and Billiards because we're having our big bowling tournament, billiards tournament, pool tournament, and golf tournament simulator next Sunday.
7: Sure.
6: And so I went over there and I bought a very nice bowling ball, my first bowling ball.
7: Okay.
6: And I bought that a month or two ago. And with the bowling balls, you have to have them drilled. You have to have your hands measured and have drilled. So you have to go to a pro shop, and you have to have it done. And I had not. It literally had been sitting by my front door. Mm-hmm. I got it. I got the package. I took a couple pictures of it, very excited, and then set it by my front door to take it to FSU. And I just never get over there.
7: Mm-hmm, mm-hmm.
6: So I was like, I need to go over there. And I said, well, what I'll do is I will go to FSU, and then I will go to the test kitchen, since go to that side of town. And so text Jason at Jason Forbes over at FSU Bowling, said, I'm on my way. And he goes, we're waiting for you. So I come in, and I don't have a bowling ball bag. So I literally use a Social Kitchen TLH reusable bag.
7: Nice.
6: Carry my ball through campus.
7: That's actually a good idea.
6: It looks pretty good. Mm-hmm. And also, I kind of like the stealthiness of it. Everybody thinks I just have groceries, but no. I pull out the ball. So I go to the pro shop, and Book is helping me in there. Super, super nice guy. Been around bowling his entire life. His dad, uncle, all in the bowling business.
7: Mm-hmm.
6: And that he'd just been doing this since he was forever. He ran a bowling center. He was on tour. He did a lot of things. But his daughters, well, I can't remember. Somebody came to FSU. So after he had retired, he's taking the job up here.
7: Neat.
6: So like they got like the ultimate pro working to the pro shops because his kids are going to FSU.
7: That's cool.
6: And super, super nice guy. One, gives me an amazing compliment. When we're doing that, he goes, I don't think I've ever measured anybody with hands as big as yours.
7: Really? Wow.
6: And I'm like, how long have you been doing this? Like 35 years.
7: Wow.
6: I was like, thank you. I said, my mom will be happy. My mom, when I was born, my mom's like, oh my gosh, look at his hands. And the doctor said, same thing is true as puppies as it is humans. It's going to be a big boy.
7: Mm-hmm.
6: So he's never measured. So I guess bowling is not a tall person sport.
7: I guess it's not.
6: So got everything measured up. And then he proceeded to come out and help me with bowling. because I've been used to, I've never had any training, never had any lessons, just gone and did it. My high score was like 180. Mm-hmm. Like, it's the best I've ever done. And my thing was get the biggest ball I can and throw it as hard as I can at the head pin.
7: Exactly.
6: And see if it goes over. But one, before we get there, you'll be very, very proud of me. Because some of the language that we were using yesterday would make somebody like me or you giggle.
7: Mm-hmm.
6: And I didn't giggle once nor make a bad joke. How does your finger feel on that hole?
7: Hey, now.
6: Is it tight or is it? No, it feels fine. Didn't make a joke, didn't giggle.
7: Look at you, very proud.
6: Do you need to put your try your thumb in that hole? Nothing. I didn't giggle. I was the utmost utmost respect because I knew what we were doing, and he's probably heard those jokes a million times.
7: Are you telling me you didn't mutter one single giggity?
6: No, I didn't do a giggity. Didn't do anything. I was just...
7: Well, that's impressive.
6: How do your fingers feel in those holes? They're a little tight. And so we found out, you know, are you going to put your thumb in the hole? It's like, I don't know. Should I? Yes, put it all the way in there. It was, I got lessened. And then, so they followed me out, and Book followed me out, and then showing me how to roll this ball.
7: Mm-hmm.
6: And when the other kids that are working at the center and a couple of the other players going, whoa, nice ball. You know you've done well.
7: Nice.
6: Wow, you got that hammer, zero mercy. And it's your first ball? And I'm like, okay, what the heck's going on? So finally, 5-6 minutes of talking. Go ahead, let's see you roll. So I throw it down and go, and then I got like 9 on the first one. So I was like, I like this ball. Right at the end, just hooks to the left, just knocks down the pins. And he goes, you're bowling too fast. So Book taught me about 9 things to think of.
7: 9?
6: 9 things to do that I was doing wrong than I need to be doing.
7: Gotta get out a pen and paper.
6: Well, it was just, I was just literally saying step 1, step 2, step 3. Mm. And then if I like misstepped, stop and reset.
7: I see.
6: Put my fingers back in the holes, you know, kind of just relax, go.
7: What's step 1?
6: Step 1 is where to stand.
7: Okay, okay.
6: That I wasn't standing properly.
7: And you want to use the arrows on the floor?
6: And I wasn't using the, I was using the dot. I've always used the little dots on the floor where you slide.
7: Right.
6: But I've never used the arrows on the lanes. And so he taught me about the arrows on the lanes. And there's other darker spots on the alley floor up near the pins.
7: Mm-hmm.
6: They're not arrows, but they're darker. It's darker wood up there.
7: Really?
6: Markers. And he goes, so he's teaching me those because I was just boom straight down the middle as hard as you can. So this is, and then something, and then I could twist the ball too. So he's telling me how to twist and then telling me that I'm throwing the ball too fast. And I'm thinking, I'm throwing it incredibly slow.
7: Mm.
6: So he's teaching me how to slow down to get more RPMs on the ball. So it's a larger explosion at the end.
7: That's cool.
6: So we started getting it down. Jason, I got my first turkey ever.
7: Turkey, now that's a what?
6: 3 strikes in a row.
7: Wow.
6: And then I got 9 on the next one.
7: They really gave you some good tips.
6: They gave me some really good tips, and it was very exciting. They're really good, and I can't wait. Like Sunday, I'm going to Capitol Lanes. We're doing a fundraiser for the junior bowlers to help them raise money.
7: Right, right.
6: To go to their, I think it's Toledo. They're going somewhere. And we're helping raise money on Sunday. I'll find the information before the end of the show. So I'm going there so I get to try out the ball again.
7: That's cool.
6: But here's the other thing. Usually when I go bowling, I come in, it's like my ring finger's all swollen.
7: Mm-hmm.
6: My arms hurt because I'm trying to fling. I'm trying to throw a fast pitch in slow pitch.
7: That's
6: softball.
7: What I do, yeah.
6: And it's not.
7: That's not the way to do it.
6: With the ball I have, it's about the RPMs. And the coolest thing that Mike said to me yesterday, that Book said to me, he goes, You have the potential to be great.
7: Mm-hmm.
6: Now, I don't know if he says that to everybody, but I picked up on that.
7: And
6: I was like,
7: really?
6: I was like, really? And he goes, it's all there. And I was like, look at me. I could go on tour.
7: You could? What if you get really into bowling?
6: I kind of want to.
7: That's interesting.
6: I was looking up. I was on eBay last night because one of my complaints is, why doesn't Nike make like Air Jordan bowling shoes?
7: Mm-hmm.
6: Why don't they do that? And he's like, well, they used to make bowling shoes. They're on eBay every once in a while. So I looked up Nike bowling, my size shoe, 13, on eBay. And there was a pair there, 1983, tan with brown Nike swoosh.
7: How about that?
6: Like $70, $80.
7: Dang, they're proud of those.
6: Well, that ain't that bad. And so I was thinking, man, I should get those. Those would be great. But then I was like, those shoes, I don't know what the what condition those shoes are in. What if I go down and pop out of them the first time?
7: True.
6: But I had such a good time that I looked down at my clock, and I was there like 3 hours.
7: Wow.
6: And then so that's why I had to call Justin and say, look, dude, I've been bowling, and I've been having a blast. I'm so, so sorry. But thank you to FSU Bowling.
7: That's really cool.
6: For really helping me out yesterday. I'm super stoked.
7: That's really awesome.
6: Major League Baseball scores when we get back.
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9: A Taylor County crash claimed the life of an 81-year-old Perry woman Monday night. A single vehicle crash happened on Beach Road near Squirrel Oak Road around 8:30 p.m. The woman was driving on Beach Road when their truck veered onto the shoulder before striking a utility pole and a tree. The driver was pronounced deceased on scene. The accident is under investigation. A Tallahassee man is behind bars after child sexual abuse material was found in his possession. Andrew Williams, 44, was arrested on Friday following an investigation that began in November after the National Center for Missing and Exploited Children gave LCSO a tip about suspected child sexual abuse material on an online account. LCSO's Human Exploitation and Trafficking Unit discovered Williams was the owner of the account. 45 files with sexual abuse material were found on his online accounts and devices. Williams was taken into custody by the United States Marshal Service and was booked into the Leon County Jail. His first court appearance was on May 31st. This is Rachel Anae with Real Talk 93.3 Local News Update. 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
10: Good morning, Greg, Jason, and everyone listening. We are a little warmer to start off than yesterday, but still on the cooler side. Temperatures range from the low 60s to the upper 60s. Skies will be staying clear until we get into the afternoon, when some clouds can start to pop up. We do stay dry otherwise, with no real chance of showers until next week. Highs will be in the upper 80s and low 90s. From the ABC 27 First to Know Weather Center, I'm meteorologist Ryan Gold.
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6: So I went into the bathroom the other morning, and I had a visitor in there. I got to call Paul's. I rarely have bugs in my house, and this was a big old palmetto. It must have been the rain, must have driven it in. Or it could have Ubered. That's how big this bug was.
20: Mm-hmm,
6: it Ubered. I was like, damn, and it scurried off. I don't know where it went. It was at night, sorry, right before I went to bed. So, of course, I'm thinking, well, this thing comes and crawls in the bed with me. Like, takes all my sheets. That's how big it was. Well, Paul can help me. If I call Paul, he'll be out today before 5 p.m. If I call before noon, 850-386-BUGS. 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Let's go over yesterday's baseball scores. Red Sox lost to the Orioles.
20: Yeah, how about that?
6: 8-2.
20: Yeah.
6: It was the Yankees over the Guardians. The Giants over the Brewers. The Giants with 20 hits in the game as they take out the Brew Crew 12-9. It was the Braves falling to the Blue Jays 7-2. The Royals over the Twins 8-6. Cubs outdid the Cubs score 4 in the bottom of the ninth. That must have been a granny. 7-6 over the no-name A's, or no-city A's. Pirates over the Astros 5-1. Diamondbacks walk it off on the Dodgers 3-2. Diamondbacks scoring 2 in the 8th, 1 in the 9th to get the win. And the Phillies sweep the Padres 6-4. Padres 32-29 on the season.
20: It's that Zach Wheeler, I tell you.
6: Padres not playing good ball. Not playing good ball at all. So going into the weekend, Tampa Bay Rays got a half-game lead on the New York Yankees for first. The Guardians, two-game lead on the White Sox. That's not a misspeak. The Guardians have a two-game lead on the White Sox in the Central. Mariners, 2.5 up on the A's. Again, not a misspeak. Is that the proper term, misspeak?
20: I think so.
6: The Mariners are 2 games up on the A's, 2.5 up on the A's. Braves, 8.5 up on the Phillies. Phillies hot right now, 7-3 in their last 10, including the sweep over San Diego in the National League Central. It is the Brewers in first place, followed by the Cubbies in second place, 4.5 out. And the Dodgers hold a 6.5 game lead over the second place Arizona Diamondbacks. Let's take a week. Let's see what we got this weekend. Also, the Stanley Cup Finals taking place.
20: Yeah, Vegas, right?
6: Vegas and the Carolina Hurricanes, the old Hartford Whalers, Carolina Hurricanes. Carolina won last night. I don't know if that was the first game or the second. Also, the NBA Finals are taking place this weekend.
20: So that means hockey and basketball about to be
6: both
20: over.
6: The finals. I think that it's the Spurs and the Knicks in the NBA final.
20: Very nice.
6: I used to love watching the finals.
20: Do you really? Man, I don't.
6: Mm-hmm. I'm pulling for the Knicks just because they haven't won like the finals since like 73, I think. But there's John in Cincinnati. 64 in Cincinnati.
20: Oh, good to know.
6: Just about the same as here. So let's see. This weekend, let's take a look at the who's going to be hot this weekend. What series we have? San Francisco and Chicago.
20: Yeah, snoozer. Well, Chicago's doing great, though.
6: In Chicago. They're starting to play ball again.
20: Yeah.
6: Starting to play ball again. San Francisco, not that good, but Wrigley will always be sold out. Seattle and Detroit.
20: Yep.
6: White Sox and Philly. Surprisingly, that's going to be a good series. Both teams are hot right now. Both teams in second place. Oh, here we go. Red Sox, Yankees.
20: The rivalry resumes.
6: In the Bronx.
20: Yes.
6: Red Sox, Yankees in the Bronx.
20: But they're in Fenway, aren't they?
6: No, they're in the Bronx.
20: Okay, gotcha.
6: Mm-hmm. Baltimore and Toronto. Oh, here we go. The battle for Florida.
20: Ew.
6: Tampa at Miami. Tampa Bay at Miami.
20: Yes, so I was watching CTV news last night, and at the end of the newscast, they said 1 week from tonight, they'll be putting Jeopardy and Wheel of Fortune on one of the other networks so they can air that game on CTV.
6: What game?
20: Marlins and Rays, the Sunshine Standoff, or whatever they call it.
6: Sunshine ain't nobody caring down.
20: Yeah.
6: All right.
20: But it's going to be on CBS. Isn't that weird?
6: Yeah, very weird. Pittsburgh and Atlanta. At Truist?
20: Yeah, I was watching Pittsburgh last night against the Astros. They actually are playing pretty solid baseball. Yeah. They've got a lot of power.
6: Second place. Athletics in Houston. Cincinnati, St. Louis. That could be good. Cleveland, Texas. I think whoever Texas plays is going to be boring, but Cleveland, Texas.
20: Cleveland's so boring.
6: On Apple TV. Kansas City and Minnesota on Apple TV. Milwaukee, Colorado. Washington, Arizona. The Mets out in San Diego. Both teams struggling mightily right now. Padres struggling worse than the Mets. Padres 1-9 in their last 10. I think they're like 4 for a million and with runners in scoring position in their last 20 games.
20: Dang.
6: And, of course, the Dodgers got it easy with the Angels at Chavez Ravine.
20: That's what's playing this weekend?
6: Mm-hmm.
20: I thought they were playing the Cardinals. I had it all wrong.
6: Cardinals playing the Reds at Busch. So I guess the best series of the weekend is Boston, New York, and best matchup, White Sox, Philly, in Philly. Those should be some good games. Mm-hmm. The White Sox find out what they're made of. What they're made of. But, yeah, I used to get back to NBA. No clue.
20: No clue. Yeah.
6: Let's see, NBA Finals. I think somebody won a game. I saw that a fan ran out on the court in San Antonio. And then they showed his live stream. So he, during a play, ran out in the court on the NBA Finals to go take a video selfie with one of the players.
20: Nice.
6: And so that fan has been, he was arrested and banned from all NBA games for life.
20: I'm banned? You're banning me?
6: For life.
20: Probably worth it for that picture.
6: No.
20: No?
6: No, he's like 18, 19.
20: I would
6: banned for life.
20: It'd be almost a blessing to get banned from NBA games.
6: Man. Banned for life. Oh, Spike Lee, front row.
20: Oh, yeah?
6: Yeah, of course.
20: Nice.
6: Yep.
20: Is he the white guy or the black guy?
6: Spike Lee?
20: I get him.
6: You're thinking of Spike Jones.
20: Spike Jones.
6: Spike Lee, yeah. He's Spike Lee.
20: Which one is he, though? Is he the filmmaker?
6: Yeah.
20: What does Spike Jones do then?
6: He's a filmmaker.
20: Jeez. I don't know why I get those confused.
6: The cheapest seats at Madison Square Gardens for Game 3 of the NBA Finals are going for $7,500 in Section 420.
20: No, thank you.
6: Man, that's a high section.
20: Even if I was a millionaire and I love basketball, I don't think I could do that. Like, I couldn't push the button. I couldn't. My brain couldn't push the button to hit purchase on that. It would be a block there, you know?
6: Well, if you're a millionaire, you're probably going to be offered free seats somewhere.
20: Isn't that interesting how it works? The more money you have, the less you have to pay for stuff.
6: Like the whole, like the NBA, like the front row that's where Spike was sitting. Mm-hmm. And there's all these celebs and like Ben Stiller and his little short asses sitting there. And I don't know who's shorter, Ben Stiller or Spike Lee. They're both little dudes. But like all those seats are given away, the front row. So when you're sitting there, you're special.
20: Man, I hadn't seen a lot about Ben Stiller lately.
6: No, he's been at the Knicks games a lot.
20: He used to put out some darn good movies. Along Came Polly.
6: That's the one you choose?
20: That's a darn good
6: Ben Stiller movie?
20: I love that movie. Man,
6: I don't know if I ever saw that.
20: Philip Seymour Hoffman makes that movie.
6: He hadn't been putting out a lot of stuff
20: lately. No, he hadn't. Yeah. Too soon, man.
6: Why not too soon? Come on.
20: He died, like, what, 10 years ago?
6: I think so.
20: He was so good. I was a fan of that dude. Let me tell you what.
6: My favorite role that he ever played is a movie that you haven't seen. And maybe you will go see this since you're a big Philip Seymour Hoffman fan. But he was absolutely fantastic in Big Lebowski.
20: Okay.
6: He is hilarious in Big Lebowski.
20: I didn't realize he was in that movie, actually.
6: Now, maybe you'll want to watch it.
20: I'll tell you, I love that guy a lot.
6: He is fantastic. He plays the Big Lebowski's assistant.
20: Mm-hmm.
6: And he is great.
20: He was sure good in Moneyball.
6: What was he in Moneyball?
20: He was the manager.
6: Oh, that's right. He played Art Howe. And Art Howe was pissed.
20: Yeah, he was. He did not like that.
6: Because they're like, yeah, that's not how it went down. And he goes, and then they're like, yeah, well, we needed a villain in the movie. He goes, but it wasn't me.
20: Sure.
6: He goes, there was no villain. We were all on board with this.
20: Yeah, he and Billy Bean were really
6: insane.
20: Yeah,
6: they were like tight.
20: Yeah, sure.
6: Yeah, he understood what Billy was doing. But in Hollywood, they needed the villain.
20: They need that, yeah.
6: And then so it became Art Howe. And then so this guy's entire, like everybody looks at him completely different.
20: Yeah.
6: Let's see, Ben Stiller movies. Oh, Dodgeball, that's great.
20: Great movie.
6: Of course, Heavyweights.
20: I never saw that one, though. Yeah, Heavyweights was in the 90s.
6: With Cody Berger.
20: Yeah, sure. I remember that one.
6: That, but they say that Heavyweight, that Dodgeball was the same character as that he played in Heavyweights.
20: Okay, that makes sense, yeah.
6: But I love Dodgeball.
20: Yeah, Dodgeball's great. Mm-hmm. But he hadn't put anything like in the last 10 years that's even noticeable. Like, whoa, what was it?
6: Well, like, which are we going to come down to another Night at the Museum?
20: Yeah.
6: Well, actually, I like those.
20: I didn't even watch any of those.
6: They're really good.
20: Are they really?
6: They're really good. The first one, like Night at the Museum, the battle for the Smithsonian, that one's even not bad. Hmm. But the first one is really cute. Robin Williams does a wonderful job. The monkey's even cute.
20: You know what else he was good in? Starsky and Hutch with Owen Wilson.
6: Wow. Wow. Do it.
20: They remade it. Yeah, do it.
6: Do it.
20: Do it.
6: Do
20: good,
6: it.
20: Good stuff. I like that. I like Zoolander. I like Duplex. Remember Duplex? Him and Drew Barrymore rent this duplex from this old lady in New York, and it's just a nightmare. That was a cool movie.
6: What is this? A school for ants?
20: Zoolander.
6: Derek Zoolander may be one of the greatest movie characters of all time.
20: I call this look Blue Steel.
6: What is this? Zoolander 2, not good.
20: Yeah, I heard it was terrible. I heard it was bad.
6: Mm-hmm. Not good.
20: Sequels used to be great.
6: And all the Fokker sequels.
20: I like those. I dig those a lot.
6: I don't think I saw the last one. Oh, of course, Tropic Thunder.
20: Never saw that one.
6: Oh, my God.
20: Never saw it, yeah.
6: That's a... What do you mean, you people? What do you mean, you people? Oh, God, you and Tropic Thunder. Great quotable movie. Oh, he was really good in that.
20: Robert Downey Jr., right?
6: Mm-hmm.
20: Yeah.
6: Jack Black.
20: Oh, I didn't know Jack Black was in that.
6: Yeah, he plays a heroin-addicted Hollywood type. Tom Cruise is in it. Matthew McConaughey.
20: I did not realize all that.
6: Yeah, it's really good.
20: That's stacked with stars.
6: What's Kenny Powers? What that character's name? Danny McBride?
20: Yeah.
6: Yeah, he's in it.
20: Boy, he's hilarious. Nick Nolte.
6: Yeah.
20: Man.
6: Yeah. Nick Nolte, let me tell you about Nom.
20: I thought he was living in a bunker somewhere.
6: Mm-mm. Be right back. Food segments. Hey.

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1: Good morning, Greg, Jason, and everyone listening. We are starting off warmer than yesterday, but still on the cooler side. Skies will remain sunny and clear through the morning, with a few more clouds popping up in the afternoon, much like yesterday. Highs this afternoon will be much closer to average, with many more areas reaching or getting closer to the 90s. From the ABC 27 First to Know Weather Center, I'm meteorologist Ryan Gold.
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0: get your donut on. How do you spell donut? D-O-U-G-H-N-U-T or D-O-N-U-T?
1: I like D-O-N-U-T.
0: Yeah?
1: I like
0: it's
1: that better.
0: It's easier.
1: It's easier, yeah.
0: How does Duncan spell it?
1: I'm not sure, actually. I think D-O-N-U-T.
0: I think they're just like D-N-G-T-S.
1: Maybe.
0: I think they've taken out the nuts. They're just, it's like D-K-N now.
1: I tell
0: it's
1: you,
0: all like hyped up.
1: I'll tell you who's got donuts. Donut Kingdom.
0: Donut Kingdom,
1: oof.
0: Hands down.
1: Man, that place is incredible.
0: Hands down. Man, they used to bring us donuts. I miss them. I need to reach out to her. Say, we miss you.
1: I popped up in there the other day and got an assorted dozen. Two of these, you know?
0: Mm-hmm.
1: Man, $17.
0: For a dozen?
1: Mm-hmm.
0: That's not bad for artisan.
1: No, it's not. And like, you know, cream cheese icing, ooh, apple pie, donuts.
0: And like you eat half of them, you're like, oh, I'm full.
1: Oh, they're decadent.
0: Oh, there's another one.
1: Mm-hmm.
0: It's also National Gingerbread Day.
1: Mm.
0: Like bread.
1: Mm-hmm.
0: Like actual bread. I didn't even know that. Yeah, I didn't know that there was like gingerbread.
1: I didn't either.
0: Yeah.
1: Can't be any good, right?
0: It's just like a gingerbread cookie, but fluffy.
1: Hmm.
0: I'm just, I don't know how I feel about that, Jason. I didn't know the gingerbread was a real thing. I thought that the gingerbread was a cookie only. I didn't know that there was actually like loaves of bread, ginger loaves of bread.
1: Well, it'll be all right.
0: What do you put on that? I mean, would you just eat it?
1: You know what you put on it? Cream cheese icing.
0: Oh, God.
1: Yeah,
0: okay.
1: See?
0: All right, there we go.
1: There we go.
0: All right, thank you so much. And it is also, this is probably going to be the most popular of all days, National Veggie Burger Day.
1: You know, I don't mind a good veggie burger.
0: I don't mind a good veggie burger either, but here's who's pushing this. Amy's Kitchen.
1: Mm-hmm.
0: Where you see all those vegetarian and vegan foods
1: right
0: in the grocery store. That's who started National Veggie Burger Day in 2017.
1: All right.
0: To celebrate the positive impact that plant-based veggie burgers have on us and the planet. Why don't you just say, hey, you're fat, here's a veggie burger.
1: Sure. Well, these people are avoiding meat for ideological reasons, right?
0: I was just doing it because I was trying to save money, but a good veggie burger is really good. But, all right, so wait, hold on. Are we thinking black bean burgers? Because those are delicious.
1: Those are good, too.
0: So is that technically a veggie burger, or are we talking about fake meats? Because I've had the fake meat.
1: Like Impossible?
0: Mm-hmm. I've done those. Mm-hmm. And I used to lie to myself going, man, this is so good.
1: Mm-hmm.
0: But I'm not sure. But I don't mind a good veggie burger. Like I can't even think of the ones that Bubba Burger actually made up.
1: Bubba Burger.
0: They make a veggie burger, and it's darn tasty.
1: Sure.
0: It's really good on the grill.
1: I'm a fan.
0: But I'm not, but just to have, if you go to a cookout, and they're like, hey, all we got is veggie burgers.
1: I wouldn't be bummed. Now, if they were doing it to make some kind of vegetarian statement, it's like just...
0: No, vegetarians don't make statements.
1: No, they don't.
0: No, sure. Vegans.
1: Vegans, okay.
0: Vegetarians, we are just have limited menus. Yeah, I don't mind one.
1: No,
0: I don't mind one. I mean, a good burger, a good beef burger, fantastic. Saw a guy mix pork, chicken, and ground beef to make a burger.
1: Yeah. You know what else makes a great burger? Real meat.
0: Get out of here. Actually, what about a grilled cauliflower burger?
1: That sounds terrible.
0: Doesn't it? I like cauliflower. I just don't want, like, I don't like a cauliflower steak. It's too much cauliflower. I'm not a big fan of. And my cauliflower's got to be cooked. I don't like raw cauliflower. There's a reason why when you get that vegetable tray and you take it to your party or whatever, at the end of the night, you know what they're throwing away? The broccoli and the cauliflower.
1: The broccoli?
0: Nobody likes the hard broccoli
1: either.
0: I like it.
1: I dip it in ranch, yeah.
0: But that's always the last stuff that's left.
1: Sure.
0: I like my soft.
1: Mm-hmm.
0: So it's like eating like a hard piece of asparagus.
1: It is, yeah.
0: Although I do like pickled asparagus.
1: How about broccolini? That's the good stuff now.
0: What is that?
1: It's kind of like broccoli. It's just longer stalks.
0: Okay.
1: Kind of more flimsy. It's just got a good taste to it.
0: I'll have to try that.
1: Yeah.
0: I've heard of it, just never tried it.
1: Yeah.
0: But veggie burger. What is a veggie burger?
1: I don't know. What are they putting there for the filler?
0: I mean, is that... Does that mean... Can a black bean burger be a veggie burger?
1: That's a question for ChatGPT. You want me to ask her real quick?
0: A veggie burger is a meatless sandwich made with a patty from plant-based ingredients like beans.
1: Okay, sure.
0: There we go. Soy, grain, seeds, or mushrooms. Unlike plant-based burgers, they experience to mimic the exact taste and texture of meat.
1: Yeah. You know what else?
0: These are California style. That's what I was thinking of.
1: Animals also. Burger.

0: but it's damn good.
1: I don't like falafel.
0: You're weird.
1: You telling me you like falafel?
0: Who doesn't love falafel?
1: What?
0: I thought you were the big Indian food guy.
1: That's not Indian, is it?
0: Falafel?
1: Is it Indian? I thought it was Jewish.
0: I think it's in the same region.
1: I thought it all came from like Jordan or something.
0: I think it's Asian.
1: I'll be darned.
0: I don't know.
1: I think falafel is Jewish.
0: I'm not well-traveled. I don't think falafel is Jewish.
1: Maybe not. You know what's interesting? It's paella.
0: It could be Arab.
1: Paella is a Spanish dish, but Jews love it. Man, they love paella. What's the deal with that, I wonder?
0: I don't know. Now I can't find falafel.
1: No.
0: Before we go to break. I thought it was a chickpea.
1: I have no idea.
0: Isn't it a, or I'm thinking of hummus. Oh, my geography is just so screwed up. Right. I'm going to shut up while I sound stupid. Be right back.

0: license number CCC1331204.
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3: News this hour from Town Hall. I'm John Scott. A man is accused of bringing a bomb to the Sacramento International Airport. Lisa Dwyer reports.
4: Authorities say he was wearing a scarf, latex gloves, and had an explosive device and a torch lighter in his carry-on bag. He also had a knife, scissors, an aerosol can, zip ties, and five cell phones, one with a timer set for 15 minutes, another with a message saying, "We will be awaiting your call." Authorities say that if the device had detonated next to a window above 10,000 feet, could have caused damage and loss of cabin pressure. I'm Lisa Dwyer.
3: The Senate passing legislation to fund President Trump's immigration enforcement agencies early this morning. Senators voted for the $70 billion legislation to fund immigration and customs enforcement and border patrol for the next 3 years. A former national security advisor pleading guilty in a classified documents case and will pay a hefty fine. Correspondent Laura Winters has more.
5: John Bolton served as national security advisor in President Trump's first term in office, but became an outspoken critic of the president, often appearing on MSNBC and CNN. He plans to plead guilty and pay a fine north of $2 million as part of a deal with federal prosecutors for mishandling classified documents. Bolton is accused of sharing sensitive information, including notes on intelligence briefings, for possible use in a book he was writing.
3: American Airlines temporarily suspending summer routes this summer due to steep jet fuel costs. Amid the war with Iran, the airline says it adjusted service for select routes in August and September. Impacted travelers will be offered alternative arrangements or refunds. Airlines worldwide have canceled flights and trimmed schedules. More on these stories from townhall.com.
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2: Major League Baseball, the Rays and Marlins were each off yesterday. Each team set to resume their seasons tonight, and they're going to do so against each other as they open up a weekend series for the Rays, who have lost 8 of their last 10 games. They're going to send right-hand pitcher Drew Rasmus to the mound this evening. He's 4-2 with a 3.36 ERA. For the Marlins, who are playing some pretty good baseball right now, they're going to send Tyler Phillips to the bump. He enters with an 0-1 record and a 1.63 ERA. Right. The Division II National Championship Series underway, and the Tampa Spartans are one win away from winning it after they beat the one seed Westchester yesterday 7-4 in 10 innings.
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1: Joining us on the phone, Brian Cerny from Tallahassee Talks. 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Good morning, my brother. How are you?
2: Good morning, Brother Gray. Good morning, JT, and happy cooler weather weekend to all. We are excited to have with us tomorrow morning, bright and early, 7 o'clock on Real Talk, Taylor Maxey. Now, this is a woman who, for her career, has been in the business of helping all of us poor chillens better communicate. She is an award-winning communication strategist, television host, mm-hmm. all of these things that she has done, applying her skills and talents with the good people at the Florida Chamber of Commerce. Now, she's going to talk at length about what has been for the chamber, its mission. Of course, oftentimes when we think of chambers of commerce, okay, that's about business people and businesses trying to do better, grow their bottom line or whatever. It happens that the Florida Chamber has a much broader mission than one might immediately assume. And that includes something they call the Prosperity Initiative. I think you and JT, Greg, you have become quite familiar with this work. And as such, this is the initiative that the Florida Chamber has created that has aimed at reducing, in fact, cutting in half, child poverty in Florida. This Prosperity Initiative makes the claim that private companies, businesses around Florida, can take opportunity to help local people, local businesses grow out of, lift themselves up from income entrenchment, as it's referred. Now, you and I know, quite sadly enough, that the 04 zip code among us is the most impoverished in the state of Florida. We've had this conversation. Well, it happens that Taylor Maxey will have things to say to us about why that may be, the generational poverty, what is again referred to as income entrenchment. What is that? Well, it means that if you're born in Leon County, the chances of you making more money than your parents, yeah, they're the least likely in the country. That just seems a very strange sort of counterpoint to the fact that we're the state capital. Oh, yeah, and Florida's the 15th largest economy in the world. That makes us bigger than Spain. Well, okay, the fact that the Florida Chamber looks at all of those numbers and says, this just doesn't make sense. What can we do to aim our efforts at cutting in half? They want to reduce child poverty in the next number of years to half of where it is right now in terms of total numbers. So that's all happening with Taylor Maxey. And then I've got Dr. Allison Moore. Now, this is a person who grew up in Tallahassee, loved dissecting frogs when she was in sixth grade. Just got into the whole business of anatomy, and her pursuit of medicine then has been lifelong. She finds herself now appointed as the chief clinician over there at CarePoint Wellness and Health and Wellness Center down on the south end of town. She will have a lot to say about the vitality, the mission, the strength, the contribution of this remarkable organization from its inception. And of late, how it is that they are having to rethink how they go about providing services, what has been kind of a revived mission statement, you might say. It's all happening with us bright and early, 7 o'clock on Real Clock.
1: Fun fact about Allison is she had a hell of a wedding DJ.
2: Yeah, she did, didn't she?
1: She sure did.
2: Well, and you know what? She is excited to say that in Tallahassee, so many of her friends, her life here as a growing up here, she's the daughter of Ed Moore. Many people know he's been a guest on our show many times.
1: Love Ed.
2: She's definitely a Tallahasseeite, mm-hmm. and she'll have a lot to say about what makes Tallahassee particularly a good place to be. You know, it's amazing, too, Greg, when you talk to people who are kind of at the what would you say, ground level. They're back. They're in the trenches. They're seeing the poverty. They're seeing the health issues. They're seeing how this community is really working, but it gets in its own way sometimes. And so when you have people like Allison Moore working in that capacity, she loves the idea of being able to care for people over a long term, not just in crisis, but really provide ongoing medical care. So it's a great opportunity to be inspired, to be encouraged, and to realize, hey, Tallahassee, yeah, we got a lot of great things going on and a lot more that we could do.
3: Yeah, that's a hell of a lineup tomorrow. Taylor, of course, she's going to be watching baseball. She's a Troy Trojan. And so her Troy Trojan's playing in the Super Regionals this weekend. So she's going to be busy watching that also. And also, Allison, just a wonderful, wonderful human being. You always get the best darn guest.
2: Well, you know, I pay them well.
3: Wait, whoa, what?
2: Oh, you didn't know? Oh.
3: Is that something you just started?
2: I'm just saying, well, I thought that's how it works. I mean, I've always been told that, you know, in order to get good people, you got to pay them well. So that's what we started doing that. Maybe that's why I'm so, income entrenched myself.
3: Okay. All right. Well, Jason, when you go on with Tallahassee Talks, remember, the guests get paid.
2: I didn't say how much they get paid. I just said, you know, that we you know what we do? We pay them in snacks. That's what we do. We tempt them with our better snacks because, of course, we are always listening to the Greg Tisch Show food segment. And so we know that, among other things, we want to make sure we have plenty of pickled herring and tuna noodle casserole on hand. Yeah,
3: well, you know, pickled herring you can have, but Jason and I will dig into that tuna noodle casserole for sure.
2: Incidentally, your disparaging remarks about oatmeal, I don't think you really had oatmeal the way it's intended to be.
3: Wait, whoa. Who had disparaging remarks about oatmeal? We were talking about oatmeal
2: in a
3: veggie burger.
4: I don't recall this.
2: Oh, no, this is longstanding. I mean, honestly.
3: Yeah, I'm not a big breakfast guy. Jason likes oatmeal.
4: I don't like oatmeal.
3: Oh, yeah.
4: It's kind of sucky.
3: Yeah.
2: Well, it's good for you. Of course,
4: it is.
2: Allison Moore would say that, being the physician she is. We talked a little bit about in our conversation nutritional issues and how we need to be a little more, conscientious, I suppose. But in any case, I will say this. We are fortunate, I think, in that we have in Tallahassee, in sincerity, the people that come to talk with us, as you know well, they have in mind a certain particular motive. And as you have said well, motive matters more. Well, it happens that when you think about why people do what they do. Simon Sinek said many years ago, people don't follow what we do. They follow why we do it. Mm-hmm. I think what happens too, and if I can extend this a little further, among our elected officials, among those who were, let's say, considered civic leaders, and people look very carefully at what's the motive here? What's your game? What are you trying to accomplish that may not really be tied to the things I care about or that we care about collectively? There's a lot of that sort of dust up going on, isn't there? And it's important. I mean, some people just want to say, can't we all get along? Well, yeah, there's that, you know, sort of niceness that needs to be included. But ultimately, fundamentally, there's some distinctive differences of opinion, you know, that have to do with why we do what we do and what that vision is that is Tallahassee's future.
3: Love it. Love it. Love it. Love you. Hope you have a fantastic weekend. We love talking to you.
2: In fact, I think when you and I get an opportunity to talk, I should remind everybody, we've got a couple of things going on. The Tallahassee Food Challenge continues in its campaign. Because we do want to be part of that solution in which we say, okay, school's out, coming up real quick here. We're looking at food scarcities among the food charities, the people that are supposed to be trying to help supplement families. Well, we get busy. Meanwhile, you know, those supportive mechanisms with school assistance, food programs go away. So remember, TallahasseeFoodChallenge.com. Take the challenge, fill a bowl, and feed hungry kids.
3: Love it. Love it. Love you. We'll talk to you soon, my friend.
2: Have a great weekend, everybody.
3: All right. 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
6: Good morning, Greg, Jason, and everyone listening. We are starting off warmer than yesterday, but still on the cooler side. Skies will remain sunny and clear through the morning, with a few more clouds popping up in the afternoon, much like yesterday. Highs this afternoon will be much closer to average, with many more areas reaching or getting closer to the 90s. From the ABC 27 First to Know Weather Center, I'm meteorologist Ryan Gold.
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1: You got your coffee, Jason?
2: I'm actually out.
1: You haven't got... Oh, you already finished your cup?
2: I finished one cup. Oh. I'm ready for my second.
1: So it was good?
2: So good.
1: I like making... I make the coffee every morning because I get in before Jason, so I like for Jason to walk in. I spray some air freshener. I might have the diffuser running, and I make coffee. I make grassroots coffee for him every morning. I want him to come in and be in a good mood, and I always say, sir, there's grassroots coffee for you. And people think that I'm joking. I go, sir, there's grassroots coffee if you'd like some. It's delicious. It smells good. It tastes good. You can subscribe to it. And you know what else?
2: What?
1: They grind their own beans.
2: Ooh, they do.
1: They grind their own beans.
2: And you know what? A new bag of coffee just arrived at home yesterday.
1: Because Jason is a smart, smart man.
2: Well, I don't know about that.
1: And he subscribes to Grassroots Coffee.
2: Every 2 weeks, like clockwork.
1: Comes in.
2: Boom. There it is.
1: Same kind?
2: Yep. Espresso blend.
1: Can you do a variety?
2: I don't know.
1: Like, you just send me the whatever. I don't know. You can go to grassrootscoffee.com. Find out. Maybe Mark and the gang can do that for you.
2: Just say, surprise me.
1: That'd be pretty fun.
2: Next, send you the Huehue Tanago.
1: Is that the one that you do like?
2: Yeah, I like that one.
1: The Huehue Tanago?
2: Yeah, that was pretty good.
1: Pretty good.
2: Guatemala.
1: A lot of it's good. I think there's only one that you haven't liked. But everybody else liked but you didn't.
2: The one with lemon and honey?
1: Yeah.
2: In your coffee?
1: You didn't like that, but everybody else loved it.
2: I'm pretty sure nobody liked that.
1: No, everybody liked
2: it. Are you serious?
1: Yeah, except you. That's why I don't make it. I just make it for others. Everybody, ooh, this is damn good coffee.
2: It's all right.
1: Grassrootscoffee.com.
2: Now, Grassroots is great.
1: So good.
2: Good
1: so
2: stuff.
1: Good. It is now time for the Garnet and Gold FSU Trivia, where you call in 850-386-8255, 850-386-8255, and you, if you answer this question correct, get a $25 credit gift card, so be it, to Garnet and Gold. Jason, Bobby Bowden.
2: Okay, I like him.
1: My good friend Reagan, he purchased the Bowden house.
2: Right.
1: Got it at auction. Paid well under market value.
2: Now he's reselling it.
1: And, yeah, because they were trying to turn it into an Airbnb.
2: Mm-hmm.
1: And they had some other plans for it. But the HOA, the rules of Killarn won't allow that.
2: Mm-hmm.
1: So now they're selling it at market value. So
2: you can't have an Airbnb in Killarn?
1: Yeah.
2: Are you serious?
1: Yeah.
2: What?
1: I'm cool with that.
2: So if you wanted to go to California for 3 months and rent your house out on Airbnb, you couldn't do that?
1: I guess it's not part of the covenants.
2: That's interesting.
1: Of the HOA in Killarn.
2: I did not know that.
1: So he's not allowed to do what they had wanted, so they're putting it up on the market so somebody can buy it and go and live in Reagan, in the Hobbs house.
2: Now, I guarantee it. Won't that house sell for more than $750,000?
1: It should.
2: It should, right?
1: It should.
2: Yeah.
1: It's not a huge house.
2: No.
1: I mean, it's 4,600 square feet, but it's not... It's an older
2: house.
1: It's
2: dated.
1: It is very dated.
2: It's very dated.
1: You could tell that old people lived there.
2: Yes, yes.
1: That it hadn't been updated in a while.
2: But I kind of like that aesthetic, though. Reminds me of my grandparents.
1: It's very small inside for that size house.
2: And you know why? Because those houses had a lot of walls. Walls make a house seem smaller.
1: Yeah, there's a lot of walls.
2: Yeah.
1: Well, there's a big great room that was added on and a beautiful pool. And of course, you don't have any backyard neighbors because you got the golf course right there.
2: Right.
1: It's a beautiful house. I'm not knocking the house, but it's just, it needs a lot of work. And it's not Ann or Bobby's fault.
2: Mm-hmm.
1: Just, they liked what they liked.
2: Sure.
1: But for somebody else coming in, you're going to be knocking down some walls.
2: Interesting.
1: Yeah, but it's a beautiful house. But Reagan and his family, they got the house up for sale. So, I'm doing a Bobby Bowden trivia question.
2: Very good.
1: Okay. 850-386-8255, 850-386-8255. All you have to tell me, Bobby Bowden was head coach here at Florida State.
2: Mm-hmm.
1: He was also head coach at two other schools.
2: Oh, yeah.
1: Name all three schools, Florida State, given that Bobby Bowden was head coach of.
2: Very good.
1: That's it. 850-386-8255, 850-386-8255. Name the three schools that Bobby Bowden was head coach. And you get $25 to Garnet and Gold.
2: I think I can do it.
1: You can?
2: I think so.
1: Write it down.
2: I think I know. Yeah, right now.
1: Okay. Or I trust you. You can just go, yeah, that's it. Who am I speaking with?
3: This is Walter.
1: Walter, can you name the three schools that Bobby Bowden was a head coach in football of?
3: Well, happy Friday, first of all.
1: Happy Friday, first of all.
3: We know West Virginia, where he was hung in effigy.
1: Take me home.
3: Take me home. Florida State.
4: Yes, Florida State. Bobby Bowden was the head coach of Florida State and West Virginia. One more to go.
3: Oh, gosh, Greg, Jason, my brain is fried.
2: No, it's not.
3: Oh, is it Samford?
4: Yes.
2: Yep, that's what I wrote down.
4: Yep.
2: We're at WVU in Samford.
4: Yep.
3: Yep.
2: Very good stuff.
4: Yep. Samford, 1959, 1962, took over, and several years later, West Virginia. And, of course, it's 1976, came to take over at Florida State.
2: He coached in 1959?
4: Mm-hmm.
2: Wow.
4: Dude was old.
2: Dang, that's crazy.
4: Yeah, Samford was his first head coaching job. And, of course, Howard.
2: Mm-hmm. Howard,
4: college.
2: Yeah.
4: Of course, that's where he went to school.
3: Outside. Now, he was an assistant coach, we know, at State.
4: Mm-hmm.
3: With Bill Parcells,
4: mm-hmm.
3: Peterson. We know that. And he had that feeling of going to Alabama after Bear Bryant retired.
4: Well, you know, the only reason why, and Bobby has said this, the only reason why he didn't leave Florida State to go to Alabama?
3: Well.
4: Or one of the reasons why he didn't leave to go to his dream job of coaching in his home state?
2: Why?
3: Yeah, that was. Because his kids were going to school here. And
4: no, because they didn't offer him the job.
2: Mm.
4: They made him come in and interview for the job.
3: Right.
4: And he was upset that they're like, that he had to interview for the job, that they didn't come and say, we want you to be the coach of Alabama.
2: I wonder why they thought he wouldn't have been a good fit.
4: I don't know, but I'm so damn glad whoever made that decision, when somebody said at Alabama, let's just go get Bobby. This is his dream job, you know, that, what's his name, Gene isn't working out. Let's go get Bobby. He has done great things down at that school in Tallahassee, but this is his dream job to come back and coach at Alabama. Okay, well, instead of offering him, let's interview him. So whoever made that decision, we are thankful for here at Florida State.
3: Didn't their AD, wasn't he part of the Florida State tree, the ancestry of, wasn't there an administrative up there? I'm drawing a blank now.
4: Yeah, I'm drawing a blank on what you're trying to ask.
3: Yeah, he was the AD, and then he went up there, but they didn't offer him the job. You're right.
4: Yeah, and Bobby was upset with that, which I would have been too.
2: Sure.
4: Here's your dream job.
3: Here's your dream. Hey, Greg and Jason heard this. I was sitting in my dentist chair a week ago, and we were talking about the Greg Tisch Show with my dentist.
2: Nice.
4: That's awesome.
3: He's one on your show.
4: Nice.
3: Yes. We don't have anything else to talk about but the only locally owned radio station.
4: Well, we appreciate that.
2: That's cool.
4: So did the conversation go like this? Hey, Walter, are you enjoying the Greg Tisch Show? Yeah. That was pretty funny.
3: Yeah.
4: That was awesome. All right, brother. Have a great day. Congratulations. We'll get your information over to Tara at Garnet Gold so you can get your $25 Garnet Gold and use that to get some cool FSU gear.
3: Hey, Greg, you sent me a text. I'll get back with you on that.
4: Oh, I'm good, but I'll call you. I'm going out to the Safety Institute right after the show today.
3: Oh, okay. Stay safe.
4: All right. Bye.
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7: Good morning, Greg, Jason, and everyone listening. We are a little warmer to start off than yesterday, but still on the cooler side. Temperatures range from the low 60s to the upper 60s. Skies will be staying clear until we get into the afternoon, when some clouds can start to pop up. We do stay dry otherwise, with no real chance of showers until next week. Highs will be in the upper 80s and low 90s. From the ABC 27 First to Know Weather Center, I'm meteorologist Ryan Gold.
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2: And use the Star Wash.
1: And also, you get you can make your service appointments there. They'll get you in, get you out.
2: You know, the Star Wash opened 24 hours.
1: I didn't know that.
2: It's pretty crazy.
1: Didn't know that. My name is Abby.
2: Hello, Abby.
1: I'm in my early 20s, and I'm single AF. After ending a long-term relationship almost 2 years ago, I've been trying and struggling to navigate the dating scene.
2: Oh.
1: I've had my fair share of dates and disappointments since that relationship ended. But the very first guy I met after the breakup, about 6 months later, 2 years, 6 months, 2 year relationship. Oh, wait, she ended her relationship about 2 years ago. So about 6 months after a breakup, it's okay to start looking, right?
2: I would think so, yes.
1: Okay. Mm-hmm. Depends on how long the relationship was.
2: True. It was 20 years.
1: Yeah, you may...
2: You may want to take a five-year break.
1: You may want to take like a five-minute break. Something new? Yes! But the very first guy that Abby, she met after the breakup was possibly the most shocking. I'm finally feeling bold enough to share the experience in brutally honest detail.
2: Wow.
1: Though Abby says, buckle up. Let's call this man Hunter because it's a basic white guy name. Here we go, Jason. Hunter and I matched on Hinge while I was away on vacation in Ireland. Well, I don't think we needed the Ireland part.
2: And that was just her way of slipping that in.
1: Mm-hmm, mm-hmm. And right off the bat, the banter was there, even over text.
2: The banter.
1: Mm-hmm.
2: You got to have the banter.
1: This is my first time using a dating app, which are awful. But even with my limited experience, I knew it was unique enough to feel a connection with somebody solely through messages that they were probably sending to many other people.
2: Some people are very good at messaging.
1: And copying and pasting that message.
2: They're just very good at coming across very nice and really a magnetic through text. Mm-hmm. Some people can do that.
1: What exactly did I like about him? What did Abby like about Hunter? Basic white guy name?
2: He was funny.
1: He was self-deprecating.
2: Mm-hmm.
1: He had a cool, quirky interest in anime, which I've never been super into, but I found it endearing.
2: Man, I'd pop that balloon.
1: He was a professional athlete, a squash player nonetheless, but still an athlete. During the first 2 weeks of my trip to Ireland, I anxiously awaited Hunter's flirtatious responses to my text.
2: Oh.
1: Consumed by the possibility of us meeting. If we're already hitting it off over text, I can only imagine how much we'll vibe on our first date, I thought.
2: The vibe.
1: Once I returned home, I let Hunter know and suggested he should ask me out. You know what I am really bad about, and I always have been my entire life? Those kind of signals.
2: Mm.
1: You should ask me out. Well, I'm not going to pick up on that.
2: Even, why, though?
1: I don't know. I'm just not good at it. Well, yeah. One, because I'm a shy nerd. But, I mean, you could be sitting there holding up a sign that says, ask me out, and I won't read that sign.
2: Mm-hmm.
1: He replied by acknowledging his horrible planning skills. An honest and cute response, I figured. And scheduled a date for drinks at a restaurant. Since I met my ex through a friend, this would technically be my first real date ever with somebody I didn't know through a friend.
2: Okay.
1: And I was terrified.
2: Bet she was.
1: In the days leading up to the date, I was consumed by stress until finally the much-awaited evening arrived. I wore a strapless black corset and leather pants, an outfit I knew looked great on me. I blasted Being Again by Taylor Swift while applying my mascara. If you know, you know. And recruited my mom to be my pretend Uber driver so I could get a free ride to the date and some moral support. Luckily, Hunter was just as attractive in person as he was in his photos.
2: Wow.
1: Although my standard for looks were in the toilet at this point. Still, though, I thought he looked handsome in his quarter-zip polo shirt.
2: Ooh.
1: As I arrived to the table.
2: I like a quarter-zip now.
1: He stood up from the booth. Yes, he took the booth side, which should have been a red flag.
2: Wait a minute. He took what?
1: He took the booth side. mm-hmm. instead of the chair side. He took the booth.
2: So the man should take the chair side.
1: Well, if he had taken the chair side, he may not have been able to see out.
2: Right. I'm just thinking, why is that a red flag?
1: Because he probably sat back down in the booth side. He should have offered,
2: offered her. Okay.
1: Oh, what seat would you like?
2: Mm-hmm.
1: And gave me an awkward hug. After all, he's a squash player. Awkward hug. And he's never met her. As soon as we sat down, I began fumbling with the menu, filling the silence with a joke about how stereotypically girly my drink preferences are. I peered up at him, waiting for his witty response, something I was familiar with over text, but no reply. I figured my joke didn't land, so I tried another. I told him how cool it was that he was a professional athlete, and I emphasized that I knew little about sports. To my quarterback dad's dismay. And again, no reply, strike two. As if his personality was a light switch, and it was only on over text. At this point, I figured perhaps Hunter wasn't in the mood for laughs, so why not try to get to know him a little bit better? Thankfully, in my nervous state, I prepared a ton of questions beforehand. Hunter. But he treated me like an interviewer, not a date, only answering in short, uninviting phrases.
2: Well, he was nervous.
1: The topic of conversation didn't result in horrifically awkward silence. And when it wasn't silent, it was about squash, the sport he played professionally. So on that two-hour date, I unfortunately learned everything there is to know about squash.
2: Ew, not good.
1: In the middle of the date, I excused myself, went to the restroom, Googling some fun first date questions. Boy, she's put a lot of effort into this.
2: Is.
1: I really like this. Once I returned to the table, I was like, what's your biggest pet peeve? I figured everyone's got one, right? Pineapple on pizza?
2: That's a pet peeve?
1: Yeah, people
2: don't
1: like that.
2: That's just a preference.
1: While others hate slow walkers. Totally justified. And oh. And she put a picture of her. She took a picture mid-date in the bathroom.
2: Oh, really?
1: With her black corset and leather pants.
2: How does she look?
1: She looks cute.
2: Does she? Would you date her?
1: We would have an awkward date, yes.
2: Why would it be awkward?
1: He barely looked up at me from his phone to reply unenthusiastically, my pet peeve.
2: Barely looked up from his phone?
1: Mm-hmm.
2: Oh, not good, mm-hmm. dude. Not good.
1: I nodded and smiled, explaining what a pet peeve was in case he didn't know. But that wasn't the problem. He just lacked interest. I don't know, he said.
2: He wasn't into her. That's what's happening. Short answers, quiet.
1: Back to squash talk. Once I left the date, finally, I actually understood what was wrong with this man. Man, that's kind of air quotes, man.
2: I say he's not into her.
1: It wasn't that he was too passionate about squash or that he kept checking his phone.
2: Yeah.
1: The fatal flaw was glaring, simple, and yet obviously rude, especially in a date setting. He didn't ask me a single question about myself
2: there you go.
1: The entire time.
2: Again, he's not interested.
1: Not once did Hunter think, I've been texting this woman for weeks, and I'd love to learn more about her. Whenever I brought up amusing personal anecdotes, it was always my offering. He was never curious to hear more, which is shocking, given how many fun stories I have as a professional BuzzFeed writer. I would have been like, well, you're a BuzzFeed writer?
2: Mm-hmm.
1: Oh, my God. Tell me, how do you come up with these ideas? Tell me more. Tell me about this one, about the 10 biggest regrets that 50-year-olds have about their 20s.
2: Mm-hmm.
1: He never thought of anyone but himself the entire time and made absolutely zero effort to be a real man. But it doesn't take a gentleman to show an ounce of interest in his date. It takes being a decent human being.
2: But, lady, he's not interested. That's the whole deal. When a man starts talking about sports on a date, guess what?
1: Well, what if your date's at a sporting event?
2: That's different. If you're in a fine dining restaurant and all he wants to talk about is squash, guess what? He's probably not seeing himself with you. He wants to turn the topic to something totally unromantic and non-confrontational.
1: Hunter is no anomaly. It turns out that making basic conversation with many Gen Z men is like pulling teeth. Because Gen Zers, that they're great at communicating on a device.
2: Sure.
1: Horrible in person. I had the Z look the other night at dinner.
2: Mm-hmm.
1: That I did something out of the ordinary with a server. And you could see the wheels spinning, that she did not know what to do. And then I further confused her and everybody else
2: mm-hmm.
1: with another request. And it was just, instead of saying, okay, what?
2: Mm-hmm.
1: Stop. What do you want? Because you're confusing me. She just stood there with the blank Gen Z stare.
2: And I don't want to think that they're dumb. I just want to think that they're zoned out.
1: They're not dumb.
2: Right.
1: They're just communication, human-to-human communication is not their forte.
2: Well, I contend that they are only 50% into what they're doing in that moment. Like when they're waiting on a table, they hate their job, first of all. They don't want to be waiting on you. You suck, all right? So they're only like halfway listening to what you're saying, halfway engaged.
1: Oh, I'm sorry. I was on my phone.
2: Exactly. Yeah.
1: What?
2: That's what I mean.
1: I did eventually meet a couple guys who knew how to converse. Probably an older dude. The other had problems with your stories for another time, but the trend is undeniable. And now I can't help reflect on my experience with Hunter and other guys like him. Well, one, don't you think that this guy, whatever his real name is, if he is actually a professional squash player, that everybody's in the squash industry is going to know who he is? Because I don't know anything about squash. It's like racquetball, right?
2: Is it?
1: I don't know.
2: I thought it was like pool.
1: But there can't be a lot of professional squash players out there.
2: Right. In England, there probably is.
1: No, this is here. Yeah. She was in Ireland. He was in the States.
2: I got you.
1: Many young men have just lost the ability or interest in connecting with people. Not with just their friends, but also their romantic prospects. It's no wonder Gen Z men are lonelier than ever. They've stopped trying to get close to anyone. Boy, that makes me sound like Gen Z.
2: Well, see, everybody wants the full reward of dating, but none of the risk. And that's just not how it works. Everybody wants to eat steak, but nobody wants to marry the butcher.
1: Alice did.
2: Alice.
1: I don't want to throw Gen Z completely under the bus with awkwardness. But with her, with that guy, God, shoot, the BuzzFeed writer, I would be stoked.
2: I mean, that's kind of interesting, but she probably has AI write all of her stuff. I mean,
1: she didn't look like an AI-er.
2: She seems like she's very into herself.
1: Oh, she was writing a story about her experience.
2: Everybody's a content creator. Ooh.
1: Make sure you follow the Greg Tisch Show Facebook page. We put out some great content on there. Be right back.
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4: Good morning, Greg, Jason, and everyone listening. We are starting off warmer than yesterday, but still on the cooler side. Skies will remain sunny and clear through the morning, with a few more clouds popping up in the afternoon, much like yesterday. Highs this afternoon will be much closer to average, with many more areas reaching or getting closer to the 90s. From the ABC 27 First to Know Weather Center, I'm meteorologist Ryan Gold.
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1: Let's take a look at the college song charts. Coming in at number one, Better Than Ezra. At number two, Ezra.
2: Classic joke, man.
1: One of the best.
2: That's good
1: stuff. And I'll say it every time you play this song, I will say that joke. I don't think that Abby wrote this from BuzzFeed. But here are 15 deep regrets from older adults that will make you rethink everything. Mm-hmm. I wish I had an echo. Everything. Number one. I was maybe 6 to 8 years old. My sister, 2 years older, and I got into a fight, as siblings do. One of my angry shouts was, and this is to her older adopted sister.
2: Uh-oh.
1: Well, at least I'm not adopted.
2: Oh, Lord.
1: I got a very good lesson on what makes a family after some lessons from my dad's belt.
2: I bet.
1: We get along fine these days, but sometimes I wonder if she remembers that very hurtful comment from 40 years ago, because I still do.
2: Hey, some of those words you can't take back, they sting for years and years to come.
1: Mm-hmm. This one surprises me, but I wish I hadn't done theater in high school. It was a miserable experience for me.
2: Hmm.
1: The people were mean to me. Our theater teacher yelled at me all the time. I only had one major role in 4 years, and I spent most of the time backstage or in the audience. And I don't really think I got much out of it either in terms of self-confidence or anything. Well, maybe because you're a loser. No, I'm kidding. Really? I loved my theater time. I loved drama. But not the drama in drama.
2: They didn't take too kindly to it, did they?
1: None of my theater friends from high school are in my life now. I wasted so much time and energy that I could have spent doing literally anything else. Well, how many of your high school friends are you still friends with?
2: Not many. None, actually.
1: You're not with any?
2: I wouldn't think so. My cousin's one of them. I would say
1: him. But that's your cousin.
2: Yeah, but no, not really. We lose touch with those people.
1: I got some still close.
2: Are you?
1: Yeah.
2: That's cool.
1: Well, like every year I go on with my two besties from high school. We go on a trip every year, but I got a lot of my high school friends.
2: But you still live in the same town you went to high school.
1: Yeah, that's true. That helps. That's true.
2: That helps.
1: I have an awful lot of regrets, but my most regretful times were in junior high and senior high. This must be a really old person.
2: Mm-hmm.
1: Junior high, yeah. Looking back, I wish my parents had paid closer attention to my classes and demanded that I excel in study. I had the brain, but no motivation, which led me to drinking and goofing my way through. I barely graduated from high school. I wasted one of the only free things in life, a better education. I would love to go back and go, dude, you ain't missing anything skipping today. Stay in school, because that's what you're missing.
2: Yeah, but he lived life, baby.
1: This other person also said taking school more seriously. I passed without studying, but I think about how I've done had I studied. Same for college. Mm. I had a boyfriend and didn't take it seriously either. I'm now a doctor. No, I'm kidding. I wonder how things would have been if I'd taken school more seriously. You look like you're pretty smart.
2: I'm in the same boat. Like, if I had applied myself, there's no telling what I could have done.
1: I regret not having more dating experiences. I met my future wife very young and became very exclusive, and we became very exclusive immediately. We were both denied a lot of growth due to our early commitment. If we could go back, I'd like to have that freedom and let her do the same. We likely would have ended up with each other. How do you know? But we both missed out on a full, quote-unquote, singles experience.
2: You ain't missing out, dude.
1: I did that. I dated a girl that was younger, and then I had that.
2: Mm-hmm.
1: That I had that guilt.
2: Mm-hmm.
1: Like, that we should break up because she's just 21.
2: Mm-hmm.
1: I mean, I was just 33, but she needs to go out.
2: Experience life.
1: Yeah. And luckily, she's still in my life. So one of my bestest friends in the world.
2: That's great.
1: I regret getting married and having children so young. It was the way things were in my Southern culture.
2: Sure.
1: But I missed out on so much. I adore my children and always want them in my life, but I just realized I could have had more young adult fun and allowed myself to finish growing up before I had kids. It never just seemed like an option at the time. Look, if I could do things over, I'd have a kid at 15.
2: Mm, you would?
1: Yeah, that way really? That kid's out of your life at 32. And then you got your 30s all to go out and have fun?
2: With your kid.
1: Yeah. You know, you're 29. You got a DD.
2: Your kid turns 21. You're only 40.
1: I think that's, if I could go back and we would struggle.
2: Yeah.
1: Life would be a lot different.
2: I was 20.
1: My kid would be out of hell. Yeah, you were young.
2: I was 20 when my first was born. Yeah.
1: I was the nerdy good girl, the quiet, studious girl, the too shy to talk to boys, unkissed lips until the age of 38.
2: Wow.
1: Then I had a mental and physical breakdown trying to end my life and thought, I ain't going to go down as a virgin. Well, it turns out I like what I did. I'm currently running around at the age of 43.

0: Of course, again, I can't read the signal to know when I should shoot a shot. Mm. That's just me. I don't know how others had. Tony had junior high?
1: Tony.
0: Tony down in Mount Dora. He's old. I know it's different for different parts of the country. It's going to Thomas and Terry when we get back.
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7: News this hour from Town Hall. I'm John Scott. The Senate has passed legislation to fund President Trump's immigration enforcement agencies. It happened early this morning. This came after weeks of delays and fierce backlash to an unrelated $1.776 billion settlement fund that threatened to derail the bill. Senators voted for the $70 billion legislation to fund immigration and customs enforcement and border patrol for the next 3 years. Stalled ceasefire talks. More from Karen Chamas.
8: Hezbollah has rejected the latest ceasefire agreement reached between Israel and the Lebanese government, demanding a complete Israeli withdrawal. Thursday's announcement came as Israeli strikes killed at least four people and a UN peacekeeper. A statement by Hezbollah's leader, Naim Qassem, was read out by a news presenter for Hezbollah's Al-Manar news station. In the statement, Qassem said the agreement's demand that Hezbollah fighters leave southern Lebanon under fire would mean surrender, defeat, and achieving the enemy's goals. He added, "What we're concerned about is an end to the aggression, ceasefire, and Israel's withdrawal." I'm Karen Chamas.
7: The United States imposing sanctions on Cuban President Miguel Díaz-Canel, his wife, and three other individuals. The action, the latest move by the Trump administration to pressure the island's leadership, it drew immediate condemnation from Havana. American Airlines temporarily suspending some of its routes for this summer. Bill Alexander with a report.
9: It's because steep jet fuel costs continue to strain carriers' budgets amid the war with Iran. In a statement, American said it had adjusted service for select routes in August and September and that impacted travelers would be offered alternative arrangements or refunds. American said the changes were in line with wider industry trends.
7: More on these stories from townhall.com.
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11: Major League Baseball, both the Rays and Marlins were off yesterday. Tonight they're going to open up a weekend series against each other. The Rays bring a 36-23 record into the game tonight, although they have lost 8 of their last 10. The Marlins are 29-34, but they are just coming off a series sweep against Washington. The pitching matchup tonight.

0: Tampa Bay is going to go with right-hand pitcher Drew Rasmussen, 4-2, 3.36 ERA. Ryan Gusto is going to be the opener for Miami. He has no record and an ERA at 9. The Rays are minus 138 favorites. Marlins plus 118, over-under at 7.5 runs.
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1: Thomas Dickens, Terry Madigan, and Free Talk Friday. Do you know who this is singing?
2: No clue.
1: Okay. It's a band called Simon and Garfunkel.
2: Yeah. Wow. My jaw was on the floor for a good minute or so. I mean, you hit me hard, man.
1: So I saw a video of Art Garfunkel going out with some booth singer, a very, very popular singer now, and he was playing Madison Square Gardens. So they brought Art Garfunkel out on stage. And my entire life, I thought Art Garfunkel was like 6'2", 6'3".
3: He always looked tall.
1: He was, anytime you saw him next to Paul Simon, he was very tall. Well, they brought him on stage, and he was very small. And I said, well, this guy must be, he's had his keyboard in front of him. He must be up on a little foot tall stage or something. And then so I looked up and saw that Art Garfunkel is only 5'9". And I was like, wait, how tall is Paul Simon? 5'3".
3: He's a short kid.
1: I had no idea. Wow. And then on our group text, you saw this, that Mr. Dickens over here goes, I have no idea who you're talking about. And I said, you're old. You know who Art Garfunkel is?
4: Yeah, you know Sound of Silence and Mrs. Robinson.
2: Okay.
4: You know those songs, Tommy D.
1: No.
4: Come on.
2: I don't know, man.
4: You don't know this song.
2: Okay, yeah, I do.
4: See, there you go.
2: Yeah. That was
3: silence.
4: Going to the candidates' debate.
1: Where have you gone, Joe DiMaggio? Our nation turns.
2: Look, I got it. Part of that was me being cheeky.
1: Okay.
3: Right.
2: Yeah,
3: they say Hey Jude too, right?
1: Yes, okay. Hey Jude. Hey Jude. That Paul McCartney was in a band before Wings, and they did Hey Jude with that. I can't remember the name of that band though. But he was
3: Badfinger.
4: It was called Yardbirds.
3: When was Badfinger?
1: Wow. Badfinger was
4: 68.
2: JT's always got the knowledge, man.
1: Yeah, but
2: dropping the knowledge.
1: You're old. You know that stuff.
3: It's all Beatles. Away.
1: It's like you saying you know who Kenny Loggins is, and you never listened to the Top Gun soundtrack.
2: Oh, I love that. That's a great soundtrack. Actually.
4: Danger Zone.
2: Yep.
1: We talked to Steve Stewart the other day, Steve Stewart's show, and he was like, you hearing anything out there? It's like, no, it's with the local elections. Like, it's still very silent.
2: It is, isn't it?
1: The sounds of silence.
2: Yeah.
1: Hello, darkness, my old friend.
2: Yeah. Yeah, I mean, listen, I'll tell you this, not jumping ship here, because I know we like to stay local and all, but man, I cannot take my eyes off of that L.A. mayor.
1: They still have not counted up every vote.
2: Which is insane.
1: Friday. You know,
3: that's just suspicious.
2: I'm not saying that Florida is better than anyone.
1: But we are.
2: Anything.
1: But we are.
2: But when it comes to elections,
3: we learned the hard way.
2: After Terry went to court to try to get, George W. Bush elected, which he was successful. Thanks for my trip to Iraq again.
3: Terry.
2: Terry, yeah, that's all Terry. All Terry's fault. But how is it? I'm watching Katie Pavlich last night, and, and they're talking about, here we are 4 days later, and they're at 60%, and it's going to be yet another week before they finally counted everybody.
3: They are looking for votes for Karen Bass. Votes for Karen Bass.
2: Or, I don't know what it is, but, the two
3: They do
2: leaders,
3: do like electronic tabulating, right? They're not counting, I don't think.
2: I think.
1: Yeah. Here's the problem. 80% of California votes are cast by mail.
3: 80%?
1: 80%.
2: How is there...
3: That's an open invitation.
2: Yeah, the old saying is 100% of reality, or 100% of perception is reality. How can you not perceive that number to be fraudulent? It just it looks like it's fraught with deceptive techniques. 80%,
1: An estimated This is from the BBC.
2: I mean, they were talking about another thing that...
3: we're relying on foreign reporters to tell us about our national politics.
2: Another thing...
1: That was the first story.
2: That they were talking about last night was that there's 875,000 invalid voters, or whatever you call it. Folks that have died. They're still registered. They still get mailed a ballot.
1: They haven't purged the rolls.
2: And some of them,
3: still vote.
2: Right? Isn't it amazing? Is somebody's out there with a Ouija board?
3: You know, a way that we can resolve any issues about who's what is just don't require IDs. And that way we're not worrying about who's eligible, who's not.
1: That's great idea.
3: That just simplifies it right
2: there. So I cannot take my eyes off of this election because I remember... in the 2000s, and Spencer Pratt was, I mean, he was a loudmouth back then. He's a loudmouth now. But,
3: strikes a chord.
2: Man, he really does.
1: Man. Out there.
2: I know.
3: I didn't know I didn't watch his reality shows. I had no idea. But just listening to him, I mean, he's kind of just basic common sense.
2: We're
3: celebrating common sense, but I guess we got to when you got nut jobs that are on the other side.
2: Right. It's hard to fathom. In California, even with the mass exodus from California, because, I mean, let's be frank, the exodus was the Republicans. The people that were moving out of California.
3: The productive ones.
2: Were the Terrys of California who are like, I'm done with this mess, and so I don't think that it became redder by any stretch, but still... I also love California. I mean, it is probably, I've said it before, my favorite state in the union. And and to be fair, it is filled with a lot of common sense people. I know it doesn't seem that way. Okay, before you beat me up, Terry, because I know you got something in the barrel ready for me, but it. There are a lot. All of my friends that are out there are they're commonsensical people, and even though generally speaking they're like, it's Democrat. You got to be a Democrat. It's a Democrat. They also understand something has to change.
3: Well, a lot of California. I mean, the geographic landmass. I mean, there's a lot of rural areas. There's a lot of concern, but it's just overwhelmed by. Why is it the big blue cities where we have all the problems are the ones that overwhelm?
1: That's the population.
3: I mean, when they concentrate in the city, they just get stupider or what? I mean, they're all look at all your major cities that dominate these various states. They're all in. They're all blue, okay? Mm-hmm. And they're all run by blues, and they're all run terribly. And so these are the ones that are electing our leaders.
2: Well, hold on.
1: They run terribly?
2: not really. Not really, because, I mean, I think about, who's your buddy? Buddy Dyer in Orlando. Beautiful. Beautiful.
5: Like California.
3: I'm talking like your Los Angeles, your New York cities, your big metropolitans. I mean, Orlando's big, but it's not... it's got a lot of blue in it, but it's surrounded by areas. I mean, fortunately, Florida's red.
5: Are we the bluest?
3: We're the bluest around here in North Florida.
2: In Florida?
5: But no, are we the bluest?
2: Oh, there's only two blue counties in all of Florida. You know what they are?
5: Yes, Alachua, Leon.
2: Yeah, there you go. Yeah. A lot of people were shocked by that. They would think Broward, but no, Alachua
3: Alachua's
2: bluer than we are, than Leon.
5: But is there like city and county, I have to look that up, that's all Democrat like we are? Or is there like does Alachua have like a Republican, like the lone Republican?
3: Well, we have a large state employee university base, and that just tends to be blue. Gainesville's predominated by university.
2: It makes a lot of sense that that Alachua and Leon are the blue counties in Florida. But in any of it, going back to your original question, can I think of a blue city? Well, I mean, they're kind of
3: blue
2: mostly
3: well
2: are
3: run.
2: Blue. Yeah. That's well.
3: Some people call in. Name a big blue city that's well run.
2: Austin.
3: Yeah.
2: Yeah, Austin is beautiful. And
3: is it a real blue city though?
2: Oh god. Yeah.
3: It doesn't get any bluer.
5: Keep Austin weird.
2: Yes.
3: Well, Austin's where they have they have no zoning or something. I remember reading about that. I mean, these kind of things can grow organically out there because of the way their government had been structured.
2: Right.
3: Speaking of Platt, Alan, what about your other fellow traveler Democrat, Platt Nur, up in Maine.
2: Oh, man. Yeah,
3: how do you pick people out like that?
2: I don't know.
3: And you know what I love is seeing all these Democrats, your Elizabeth Warrens and folks like that, just doing so many mental linguistic gyrations to try to support that guy as much as come out about. I mean, so he's got a Nazi thing. Well, he didn't know it, and he outgrew it, and he's done all these other terrible things over the years. And she basically said, it's better than any Republican. I mean, oh, Jesus, is that the best you can do? You're going to elect somebody like that.
2: And over
3: that's going to be your representative
2: over Susan Collins. Yeah. That doesn't matter. That doesn't make any sense because it's not like
3: she's not a right winger.
2: No,
3: by any stretch.
2: No.
5: I mean, we'll continue on the other side of the break. We are late.
3: Late
5: going to break.
3: All right.
5: Here's more Simon and Garfunkel.

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1: Good morning, Greg, Jason, and everyone listening. We are a little warmer to start off than yesterday, but still on the cooler side. Temperatures range from the low 60s to the upper 60s. Skies will be staying clear until we get into the afternoon, when some clouds can start to pop up. We do stay dry otherwise, with no real chance of showers until next week. Highs will be in the upper 80s and low 90s. From the ABC 27 First to Know Weather Center, I'm meteorologist Ryan Gold.
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3: Hi, this is Gary Parsons with Café de Martin, and we're thrilled that we're back open for lunch from 11 to 3. 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
1: Thomas Dickens, Terry Madigan, and our Gen Zer, Jason, in there. He's got his hoodie on.
2: Yeah.
3: His room's chilly.
1: Don't ask him any questions.
2: Right.
1: He might give you the Gen Z stuff.
3: Okay. Yeah. I'm all at Gen Z, you know.
1: Well, we were talking about the mayor's race during the break. Yeah, there's, and as far as polling, I think once we start to see these debates, and I'm going to use air quotes on that.
4: The Democrat does want.
1: I think the Democrat, I know Steve, you
2: don't want to get selected,
1: Democrat,
2: by the way.
1: WFSU, they're all in, though. They're doing one together at a TV studio or something. There's others. They'll have their debates. I think that the Capital City Conservatives, they have all the mayoral candidates coming soon.
5: Yeah, I think NEBA's having them also. NEBA.
1: So then
2: that is the death knell, by the way.
1: What is?
2: Getting selected by the, you know, when the Democrat, I don't know if they do it anymore, but they used to select who they believe was the best candidate. But everybody, you would run away from that. I actually was the one. They selected me, and I was like, well, that's it. I'm done. throw it away. You know, throw the towel in.
1: Did they select you?
5: I don't think so.
1: Okay.
5: Yeah.
1: Okay. Well, there's
5: I'm trying to remember
1: theory.
5: Back.
2: Yeah. Okay. Well, yeah. I mean, I'm not saying that it works. It does work every time in terms of the person that they select.
1: Well, were the debates as popular, or the public forums, or were those as popular back when you were running, or has this been more of a modern era?
5: There's more groups that do it these days, you know, than this is 25 years ago.
1: Right.
5: But they were around, but didn't have all the different groups that do it. But I think, they're never, we call them debates. They're not really debates.
1: Yeah, and I was using air quotes.
5: People call it debate, but you question and answer. They get their talk, but it's not like a Lincoln-Douglas debate where they at least.
2: I wasn't there for that one, but I read about it. WFSU does the, oh my gosh, it's a cute little name that they use, where they bring the candidates in. The candidates have a 3 to 5 minutes that they get up on the podium and they speak their platform.
1: That's all I do, I just bring them in and just I don't get gotcha questions on that.
2: Sure.
1: Steve might do that, but I don't. I'm just like, why should people vote for you? And then let them. I want them to come in and be as positive as they can.
2: Mm-hmm.
1: And then I never endorse anybody or never let it be known like who I'm voting for.
2: Mm-hmm.
1: But I like that idea. But also, with the Capital City Conservatives, I believe that one's next week. It could be with the mayoral. They're going to get hammered. Those candidates.
2: You should try a format. Your show, but I'm just spitballing it here. Where, for instance, the mayoral candidates, you bring them in for a segment each on one day, and it's really a toss of the coin as to, okay, well, it would be, you know. Well,
1: I'd bring them all. I would rather bring all three of them.
5: Bring
1: on
5: all three of them in for the whole 3 hours. Now, that would be something.
1: No,
2: that would be
1: 1 hour.
2: A
1: maybe.
2: Terrible idea.
1: Yeah, 1 hour maybe. But also, every candidate only gets one segment. They've always
2: segment. That's how you do it.
1: They've gotten 11 minutes every time. I don't keep anybody over.
2: Do you bring them on the same day?
1: We'll bring them in each different days.
2: Okay,
1: not blow it. This is, I got more. I want people listening throughout the week.
2: I got it. I'm just saying from an informational standpoint, like somebody's tuned in and bam, bam, bam, and they can actually make that their decision.
1: But to have somebody listen the entire 3 hours
2: would be difficult.
1: Tough, yeah.
2: I get it.
1: But again, we have social media where that can go on. But these are going to start to go up. I'm sure Capital City Conferves is going to be. I mean, I don't know Village Square. I know they did their town hall.
2: Does NEBA do one?
1: Yeah.
2: All right.
1: That they'll have those. But it's like with the candidates, what Terry's saying, there's so many, you got to start picking and choosing. Because we've seen some to where there's been, I think Commissioner Matlow was there, I believe that Daryl was there.
2: Mm-hmm.
1: There were some others. And there was like 10 people in the audience.
2: Mm-hmm.
1: That as a candidate, you got to pick and choose, you know, which ones. But also, if you don't go to that one with 10, then they blast you on social media. They're ignoring us, even though you have 500 followers or whatever. All of a sudden, everybody's going to jump on you.
5: You know, I go to different you know, civic organizations and luncheons, whatnot. And I see Daryl out there at a lot of them. He always comes up, talks to me, talk to him. He's out there working the crowd.
1: I saw him at the Heart Walk. He was the only candidate at the Heart Walk.
5: I have not seen... Loran.
2: Loran's in a lot of stuff.
5: Well, yeah. No, I've seen her at some, but not as much, not as ones where I would expect her to be there. Mm-hmm. Yeah, and Daryl is there. Matlow doesn't show up to places.
2: Matlow doesn't go anywhere.
5: He's got his own.
1: He does his own stuff.
5: He's not. He's not venturing out into the chamber functions or Tiger Bay or whatnot.
1: The ones that made it forward. Wait, will this be before the election? No, yeah, they'll all be at the chamber conference this year.
5: Because at the conference, but there's other chamber activities during the year, events and whatnot. I've not seen him.
1: Well, I think Matlow historically has not participated in anything because he's...
5: Well, he came in and stepped on the chamber right off the bat.
2: Just I like Terry's idea
1: I'm just saying because he's got to go work.
2: Terry's idea in our text chain about we should just hire Matlow to be the city manager.
5: He should drop his mayoral bid and apply for the city manager because he knows how to run the city.
1: He's really damn good at running that business.
5: He runs a pizza place, so he can't be that much different.
2: Listen, I mean, arguably the best pizza in town. Yeah. I mean, you know, so
5: I'll arguably. Give him credit.
2: I'm not saying it is. Well, I'm saying arguable.
1: Hashtag not a sponsor.
5: What's the difference? What's the difference between
2: I'm not gonna
5: running a pizza restaurant in a city? You're dealing with employees, you're dealing with trash,
2: will not be mentioned.
5: You know, bills.
1: Yeah, true.
2: Matlow for manager.
1: Be right back.
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7: A Taylor County crash claimed the life of an 81-year-old Perry woman Monday night. A single vehicle crash happened on Beach Road near Squirrel Oak Road around 8:30 p.m. The woman was driving on Beach Road when their truck veered onto the shoulder before striking a utility pole and a tree. The driver was pronounced deceased on scene. The accident is under investigation. A Tallahassee man is behind bars after child sexual abuse material was found in his possession. Andrew Williams, 44, was arrested on Friday following an investigation that began in November after the National Center for Missing and Exploited Children gave LCSO a tip about suspected child sexual abuse material on an online account. LCSO's Human Exploitation and Trafficking Unit discovered Williams was the owner of the account. 45 files with sexual abuse material were found on his online accounts and devices. Williams was taken into custody by the United States Marshal Service and was booked into the Leon County Jail. His first court appearance was on May 31st. This is Rachel and A with Real Talk 93.3 Local News Update. 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
8: Good morning, Greg, Jason, and everyone listening. We are starting off warmer than yesterday, but still on the cooler side. Skies will remain sunny and clear through the morning, with a few more clouds popping up in the afternoon, much like yesterday. Highs this afternoon will be much closer to average, with many more areas reaching or getting closer to the 90s. From the ABC 27 First to Know Weather Center, I'm meteorologist Ryan Gold.
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1: I text our good friend Jay Revel yesterday. I was like, hey, what are you talking about tomorrow? And he goes, guess what? He sent me a picture.
2: He's on the beach somewhere.
1: He's on the beach.
2: Is he really?
1: Yeah. They got an early head start to their weekend. And then another buddy of mine, he sent me a picture of his pool, giant pool down by the beach. He's like, what are you doing this weekend? And I was like, looks like I'm coming to Shell Point.
2: Hey, nice. Yeah. Love Shell Point.
1: So, I mean, quick, easy to get there.
2: Yeah, man. Nice.
1: Giant pool right by the water.
2: Good stuff.
1: Very nice. So Jay, with Tallahassee history, not being able to make it in today. So it's just me.
2: He chose the beach over us. And I can't blame him there.
1: Son of a beach. So he's out sitting on some beach.
2: Some beach.
1: Kenny Chesney.
2: It's Blake Shelton.
1: Blake Shelton with some beach? I know. I just demonstrated. I don't know.
2: Some beach somewhere.
1: They really always
2: that song was stupid.
1: What did Kenny Chesney? Toes in the Water?
2: He did.
1: Oh, that was Zach Brown Band.
2: Kenny did a lot of songs about the beach, though. No Shoes, No Shirt, No Problem. How Forever Feels.
1: So everything that you're going to see a Hobby Lobby for a wall sign.
2: That's right. That's right.
1: Those are all his songs.
2: Well, actually, Clay Walker did Live, Laugh, Love.
1: That's a real song?
2: That's a real song.
1: So I thought that was just a saying. Was it the saying and then he wrote the song?
2: No, I think the saying was first.
1: So when did it become a Hobby Lobby staple? I already don't like it.
2: Right?
1: Yeah.
2: It's terrible. I don't like that. Whatever they call that.
1: I don't like that in that song. I do like it in some.
2: Kind of like Garth when he did Two Pina Coladas.
1: No, I think I like that song.
2: Did you really?
1: But that's when Garth could do no wrong.
2: Huh.
1: Garth could do no wrong. Well, let's go with it. Stay with music. Let's talk about Tallahassee songs. Songs that mention Tallahassee. Of course, I think the biggest one, Tallahassee Lassie, Freddie Cannon, 1959. I don't even know if Freddie Cannon ever came to Tallahassee. The Rolling Stones version of Tallahassee Lassie is pretty good. That it never released on an album, but they did a demo of
2: that's
1: it.
2: Cool.
1: And I think that's just back in the day, 1950. Just hand it to everybody, get it out there, see who it's a hit with.
2: Throw the darts and see which one sticks.
1: Mm-hmm. Mm-hmm. I think Dewey Cox even did a version of Tallahassee. I mean, everybody doing that.
2: How are we going to follow that?
1: I don't know. Tallahassee, Bing Crosby and the Andrews Sister, 1947. I remember the first time I heard that song. It's just a beautiful song. Mm-hmm. Get off that southbound train. You can hear smell someone's frying chicken. Wait, that's Sunday Morning Coming Down. It has something about fried chicken in there.
2: He had a beautiful voice.
1: But it was the delightful, upbeat, old school pop standard from the film Variety Girl. The tune paints the city as a sunny, romantic paradise full of southern hospitality, green grass, and good cooking.
2: How cool is that?
1: It's a great song. I mean, but it's very 1947.
2: You know, Bing Crosby died on the golf course.
1: No, he died a week after he did that thing with David Bowie.
2: What thing?
1: The little drummer boy.
2: Oh, okay. Didn't realize that.
1: Yeah, he died like a week later. But play Tallahassee by Bing Crosby and your sisters. It takes a long time for them to mention the name Tallahassee in the song. But the horns. Bah, bah, bah, bah, bah, bah.
3: Come on in here, big boy.
1: Mm-hmm.

0: I mean, they literally, another minute in is when they finally say Tallahassee.
1: Oh, Bing was smooth, wasn't he?
0: Yeah.
1: Smooth as goat lips.
0: So that one, I guess from the, I didn't even know about the film Variety Girl on that. Tallahassee Women, that was that song. That was like one of the first blues songs. And type in Tallahassee Women on your Spotify there. And tell me who you got.
1: We got your George Thorogood.
0: They did the, don't play that version. There's another one, Tallahassee Tight.
1: Yep, Louis Washington.
0: Yeah, play that. Listen to this.

0: listen to, I mean, how old is that recording?
1: Is that 120 years old?
0: Yeah. When you go to Tallahassee, be sure to put your money in your shoes. Because them Tallahassee women. And there's some, I mean, Aerosmith's.
1: Last Child.
0: Wild, yeah, Last Child, Take Me Down to a South Tallahassee.
1: Mm-hmm.
0: And people are like, yeah, Aerosmith lived here. No.
1: No, not
0: just,
1: even close.
0: It just rhymed with sassafrassy.
1: I did see them here at the Civic Center in 03.
0: Yeah.
1: It was a great show. Cheap Trick.
0: There's one of mine, Statesboro Blues Review. I think that's the name of the...
1: Allman Brothers Tribute?
0: No, type in Statesboro Blues Review or something. But they have a song, Tallahassee, Why You Hassling Me? And I love that song. I love that song. But this thing, I mean, T-Pain had Tallahassee Love. This is, I love this song. Oh, you should cover this song.
1: I remember this, yeah.
0: Fast forward to the, like, to 45 seconds in or something.

0: I can see you singing this.
1: Yeah, I can do that. That's cool.
0: It's a good song. Tallahassee, why you hassling me? Statesboro Blues Review?
1: It's just called Statesboro Review.
0: Oh, they changed their name.
1: And their logo is awesome.
0: Yeah, they're kind of...
1: love that logo.
0: They're kind of regional.
1: Okay.
0: Georgia band.
1: Okay.
0: Cowboy Hat in Dallas by Charlie Daniels mentions Tallahassee.
1: Is that right?
0: Yeah.
1: I hadn't thought about that song in years.
0: I didn't know they mentioned Tallahassee. I mean, anytime, but that's when, back in the day, anytime that Tallahassee would get mentioned on anything, you're like Leonardo DiCaprio. Yeah. Ooh! They said Tallahassee.
1: Like when they included Kathy Bates' character in The Office. She was from Tallahassee.
0: Mm-hmm. Well, the Home Office for Dunder Mifflin was in Tallahassee.
1: Well, Saber.
0: It was in, but why there was a Tallahassee office?
1: Saber,
0: there was a whole season about Tallahassee.
1: Sure, I think two or three seasons.
0: Because, and what's funny with that is when they weren't here filming, but they were here filming.
1: They weren't, were they?
0: No.
1: Right.
0: No, that they were all drinking Sweetwater beer out of Atlanta, and I was like, I called my friend from Sweetwater. I was like, dude, you are all over The Office, and he goes. Yeah, he goes, I said, what, they just sent him like several cases of beer? He goes, no, we just sent him the file. Everything, all the beer labels were CGI.
1: Are you serious?
0: Onto the beer bottles.
1: What?
0: Yeah.
1: What?
0: Yeah, they all had green labels on them, and they CGI'd all the beer logos on there.
1: So what were they drinking, water?
0: No, who knows? But, I mean, it wasn't Sweetwater beer.
1: Yeah.
0: Because what if the Sweetwater deal hadn't gone through, they could just include whatever.
1: That's smart.
0: Or they sell it in Korea. They could throw a Korean beer on there. But he said, yeah, it was all green screen.
1: That's
0: like,
1: cool.
0: I said, green screen beer label? He goes, yeah, it's crazy.
1: Never knew that.
0: And this was back when The Office was on.
1: Yeah, like 05, 06.
0: Yeah.
1: Yeah. That's one of my favorite shows. But I tell you, I got to be in the mood for it. Sometimes I'll start watching it and I'll be like, nope, I'm not feeling this.
0: But and then there was Lost, the man from Tallahassee,
1: that's
0: whole myth thing on there.
1: Mm-hmm.
0: There was actually a TV show back in the 60s, Tallahassee 7000, I believe. Was it Tallahassee 7000 or Tallahassee 2000? I think it might have been 7000. Tallahassee 7000. And it starred Walter Matthau. And he was a special agent for the Florida Sheriff's Bureau.
1: I'm an agent for the Florida Sheriff's Bureau.
0: And it was kind of like a dragnet type thing that the Florida Sheriff's Bureau, that Walter Matthau would go around. Mm-hmm. He was Special Agent Lex Rogers.
1: Is that right?
0: And he would go around and they would pull up old cases. No, this happened in Florida, and the Florida Sheriff's Bureau was there. Here's Agent Lex Rogers.
1: Mm-hmm.
0: And they would go around the state and film that. But Tallahassee 7000, the Florida Sheriff's Association started the Florida Sheriff's Bureau. Do you know the Florida Sheriff's Bureau still exists today, but under a new name?
1: Does it?
0: Do you know what it is?
1: The Benevolent Association of Sheriffs.
0: No. Florida Department of Law Enforcement.
1: FDLE?
0: FDLE.
1: I'll be dang.
0: Was started as the Florida Sheriff's Bureau, started by the Florida Sheriff's Association.
1: So the FDLE was founded by Walter Matthau.
0: Yes.
1: Strange.
0: We need to do something over here.
1: We need better law enforcement.
0: But
1: down
0: even
1: here.
0: Though he was Tallahassee 7000, which was his badge number, that his Lex Rogers headquartered in Miami Beach, because every government entity was going to be on Miami Beach.
1: Right.
0: But they filmed it on location in Florida. And they used to have the Sheriff's Association. We had every copy.
1: Really?
0: Of the show. It didn't run very long. 26 episodes. Every copy all burned up in the fire.
1: Are you serious?
0: Yeah.
1: Wow.
0: There's some. You can look up Tallahassee 7000 on YouTube.
1: Okay.
0: You'll find a couple of them. But not a great show. But it's still kind of cool. Tallahassee 7000.
1: Yeah.
0: 1961.
1: That's very
0: when that
1: cool,
0: came out.
1: Man.
0: Make sure you type in I Wanna Win on the Greg Tish Show Facebook feed. Dick Mondell's up on there. Get yourself a big bag of Dick Mondell's.

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1: Good morning, Greg, Jason, and everyone listening. We are a little warmer to start off than yesterday, but still on the cooler side. Temperatures range from the low 60s to the upper 60s. Skies will be staying clear until we get into the afternoon, when some clouds can start to pop up. We do stay dry otherwise, with no real chance of showers until next week. Highs will be in the upper 80s and low 90s. From the ABC 27 First to Know Weather Center, I'm meteorologist Ryan Gold.
0: 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They'll get them all.
2: Florida man, what'd you do to yourself this time?
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3: 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And the best part, the Country Bear Jamboree.
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3: I always thought this song would make a good country arrangement.
2: Do it.
3: You know?
2: Do it.
3: I think it would actually work.
2: Do it.
3: You know what else would work as a country arrangement? Love Shack, B-52s. Seriously. There's a way you could do it, and it'd be like, kind of countryed up. Kind of like the Cleverleys. You know the Cleverleys?
2: No.
3: Yeah, yeah.
2: Do it.
3: Yeah, I might do that.
2: If you see a faded sign at the side of the road that says 15 miles to the Love Shack, are you going to make it a sad song?
3: Jump in my Chrysler. It's as big as a whale.
2: No, I can't be a Chrysler, though.
3: No?
2: Can't be a Chrysler. Jump in my F-350.
3: Yeah, trucks.
2: You gotta change a little bit of the words around.
3: Yeah.
2: Sit
3: your old short jeans
2: and
3: self
2: it can't
3: up
2: be Love
3: here.
2: Shack. It's got to be Beer Shack.
3: Beer Shack.
2: And they're heading on down to the Beer Shack.
3: How about Spit Cup Shack?
2: Hop in my Ram.
3: Just don't drink from a spit cup, because that's where my dip goes, in the spit cup.
2: Tin roof, single wide.
3: I do have a country arrangement worked up of Debbie Gibson's Only in My Dreams.
2: Oh, love that song.
3: I do. That's a good song.
2: It's a reverse couple skate song. This weekend, Tallahassee songwriters tune up for St. Francis Wildlife. It's from our good friends at the Democrat. Martha, dear friend Martha, writing about what's going on this weekend.
3: Yeah, that St. Francis is so cool, man.
2: Yeah, they help out wildlife.
3: Very cool operation.
2: So Tallahassee chapter of the Nashville Songwriters Association International, that's a long title. The Tallahassee chapter of the Nashville Songwriters Association International hosts a fundraising concert tomorrow, 7 to 10, at the American Legion Saul Bridge Post on Lake Drive.
3: There you go.
2: Come on out. Help out the Wildlife Association. It's a benefit for the Bald Eagle Flight Rehabilitation Program.
3: That's cool.
2: For bald eagles that got addicted to meth. And their rehab. Oh, wait, I'm reading that wrong. So that here's who's going to be out there. Dell. Scott.
3: Scott Butch, who?
2: Scott Drury.
3: Okay.
2: Jim Crozier, our good friend Jim Crozier. Ken Crawford. This is going to be fun. Going to be a lot of fun.
3: Dell Suggs?
2: Dell.
3: I'll be darned.
2: Yeah, I think Dell is where we can just say Dell.
3: Dell.
2: We don't have to say his last name.
3: He's like Madonna.
2: Mm-hmm. Dell. Dell, also one of my favorites, and my good friend Chef Nikki, she's going to be out there.
3: Chef Nikki. She's the one that...
2: She's the best.
3: She'll go to your house and teach you how to cook and stuff. Mm-hmm. Yeah, she's incredible,
2: she's awesome. She's a good human.
3: Where does she chef at?
2: Everywhere. That's cool. Yeah.
3: Yeah, I hear great things about Chef Nikki.
2: She's going out to the 21st Annual Tomato Festival. It's not a festival. It's a festival.
3: Mm-mm.
2: And that's Sunday, 1 to 5 at Goodwood.
3: Very good.
2: Mm-mm-mm. So she's going to be demonstrating on how to make tomato pies 2 to 2:30 in the carriage house. A bake shop will feature homemade cakes, cookies, cake pops, and other baked goods, and coffee will be in the Jubilee Cottage. There will be 300... Wow. They're making 300 tomato pies at the festival.
3: 300.
2: Wow. Tickets are $20. And you get a raffle ticket with that, too. Sure, you can snag your old-fashioned tomato sandwiches made with white bread and mayo. Dukes, please. I love me a good tomato sandwich.
3: With Duke's oily mayonnaise.
2: Mm-hmm.
3: It's oily.
2: Nice chunk. A little salt, a little pepper. So, so good.
3: It's the wood that makes it good, you know.
2: Also, the Tallahassee Bach Parley. They're getting patriotic. What? The Bach Parley.
3: Really?
2: Yeah.
3: That's happening this weekend.
2: Yep. That they will be America 250. We hold these tunes. I like that. Instead of truce, we hold these tunes.
3: I like it.
2: June 6th and then also June 7th at St. John's.
3: I like it.
2: That's pretty cool. Then we got lots of other stuff going on too, man. It's going to be fun. And then also tomorrow, D-Day. So you got to go to down in Seabell, down in Carabel.
3: That's right.
2: That they'll have Camp Gordon Johnston. I think they open up on Saturday.
3: That's cool.
2: So they'll have a D-Day commemoration there because, as a lot of folks know or may not know, that a lot of the D-Day landing practices took place in Carabel. that Camp Gordon Johnston. If you don't know where Camp Gordon Johnston is, you know where the picnic area is in Carabel, right where the new traffic light is.
3: Across from the cool tiny homes?
2: No.
3: Oh, okay.
2: No, it's across from the pavilions.
3: Right, got you.
2: Yeah. Mm-hmm. Right next to the RV park. Mm-hmm. Right there where the new traffic light. That's right there. So here's what's going to, they're going to have amphibious vehicles. All sorts of cool stuff.
3: You know, they say Lyndon Johnson used to drive people in his amphibious vehicle into the lake to freak them out. And they didn't know it was an amphibious vehicle. He'd just ride them into the lake. Imagine that.
2: That's funny. And also, when Coca had the outdoor concert at Lewis Park.
3: Nice.
2: That's on the 11th. Sorry. That's next week.
3: Tonight at Southwood, Big Papa and the Shuffle Brothers.
2: Big Papa and the Shuffle Brothers. That'll be fun.
3: Yeah.
2: Might come out. Are you going?
3: I don't know.
2: And of course, First Friday.
3: First Friday at Railroad
2: Square.
3: Yeah.
2: Lots going on. Lots going on. Andy!
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3: All right, and the winner is Ben Wentworth. Way to go, Ben.
2: That was not good.
3: Ben called JJ.

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3: News this hour from Town Hall. I'm John Scott. Israel's Air Force has struck parts of southern Lebanon, and the military issued evacuation warnings for 9 villages. Lebanon's state news agency reports 6 people killed. The strikes came after Hezbollah rejected a ceasefire agreement, demanding a complete Israeli withdrawal. The war is threatening efforts to end the Iran conflict. President Trump wants to boost America's coal industry.
4: President Trump is announcing a major investment in the coal industry as the administration moves to expand domestic energy production and strengthen America's energy independence.
5: As a result of the $700 million investment that I'm announcing today, we will protect 14 coal plants and 42 coal mines. It's a tremendous number. And build 2 new coal plants and 1 massive new export terminal, because we're exporting coal. Coal's a great business, really a big business, and it's real power. It's in terms of power, there's really nothing like it.
4: Willie Nelson, The White House.
3: Chinese leader Xi Jinping travels to North Korea next week. It will be his first visit in years. In Sri Lanka, a deadly blaze in a nursing home.
6: Fire at an unregistered nursing home in western Sri Lanka has killed at least 12 people and injured 8 others. Police say the fire started late Wednesday at the home for the elderly in Angurawa Tota town. 51 residents were rescued, including people with mental illnesses. The director of the home has been arrested on suspicion of causing deaths through negligence. An investigation is underway. The facility was overcrowded, housing 71 people in a space meant for about 15. Officials had previously warned the management to follow laws and guidelines. I'm Karen Shemas.
3: More of these stories from townhall.com.
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8: Florida State baseball junior right-hand reliever John Abraham has been named a finalist for the Stopper of the Year award that is given out each year by the National Collegiate Baseball Writers Association. And Florida sophomore right-hander Aiden King, he has been named a finalist for the Pitcher of the Year award. He has already been named the SEC Pitcher of the Year, a Golden Spikes Award semifinalist, and also a Baseball America College Pitcher of the Year finalist. In baseball, the Rays and the Marlins are set to open up a series against each other tonight. The Rays have lost 8 of 10. Drew Rasmussen on the mound for the Marlins. They're going to go with right-handed pitcher Tyler Phillips.
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4: All right, that is me. We have a big hour coming your way, and we're going to have a lot going on. We're going to talk to a guy that was held hostage by the Iranians until 2023, until Joe Biden wrote a check and gave $6 billion. I'm glad he's out. He's a professor over at Columbia. He's going to give us a real sense of what I think is we've got to go back to kinetic fighting in Iran. You might not agree, and that's okay. Senator James Lankford standing by. Got to remind you, too, go to our YouTube channel. Anytime you miss an interview, see the whole show, go to YouTube.com at the Brian Kilmeade Show. Put a slash in between. And before we get to the center in Oklahoma, let's go to the big three.
5: Number three. You said that Americans would face only 50 days of temporary elevated prices. Was that wrong? Since actually, of course, we're at 100 days now.
6: The crude prices are down more than 20, and gasoline prices follow crude prices.
5: Well, then reclaiming my time.
6: Those are inconvenient facts.
4: Yeah, we're going to go over this whole thing. You got to be the sparring that was going on in Capitol Hill yesterday. And just Scott Bessent just gets a total KO. The economy will make or break the Republicans in November. And we got big job numbers. They were double what everybody thought. They thought 85,000 was good. How about 185,000? President tries today to help farmers make ends meet. That could be a weak spot. He wants to keep it a strong spot. We'll discuss it.
5: Number two.
7: When they shut down the Straits of Hormuz, they said we can work out a deal and we'll open it up in 2 weeks. Well, here we are 8 weeks later. They've never opened it up. Yeah. And they keep kicking out the idea that we can make a deal. And I think we have to accept the reality that that's just not going to happen.
4: I agree, General Keane. And that's what he told me today on Fox and Friends. Iran talks are in hyperspaces. Hezbollah balks at peace opportunities. Who would have thought? Sarcastic. Any doubt we need to go back to the fight to finish them off?
5: Number one.
8: There are some allegations in this piece that I just want to be kind of unequivocal about are simply not true. Anything alleging physicality, anything alleging that I knew what my tattoo was, these are the statements of someone who's politically motivated.
4: Really? Okay. It's your girlfriend, not mine. Maine, we got a problem. The Democratic candidate for Senate is imploding in a way that makes Eric Swalwell's epic fall from grace look tame. I'm talking about the latest news about Graham Plattner over in Maine, much delayed background check. Did anyone even Google this guy? Plus, California's astoundingly has still not fully counted their votes. 40% of the ballots either are not in or not counted. How is that acceptable in any state in our country? Senator James Lankford joins us now on Homeland Security, Intelligence, and Finance. And Senator, you were up all night finally getting funding for the DHS, $70 billion, right?
9: Yeah, we truly were up all night, literally. We started voting on the last stage of reconciliation 10:30 a.m. yesterday morning. We finished up at 5 a.m. this morning, voting entirely through the night. Democrats were throwing every amendment they could to try to block ICE and CBP funding. They failed at that, and we succeeded. And we'll be able to finally get ICE and CBP fully funded for the next 3 years.
4: Fantastic. Were you able to get ballroom funding?
9: We had nothing in there on ballroom funding. We had nothing in there on this anti-weaponization fund. Democrats tried to throw in a bunch of amendments during that time period on all of those things, but reconciliation is very narrow. As you know, you've tracked this for years on it. Reconciliation, you've got to stay focused just on the main topics. If you literally add anything else to it, it brings the whole thing down. And so, no, we didn't have anything like that in there. But we need to get the security funding for Secret Service. It's amazing to me this is even a debate issue after the president's had an assassination attempt, four of them in the last 2 years. This should not be an issue to be able to fully fund Secret Service.
4: Right. And Senator, what you're talking about is they came in after the assassination attempt and said, guys, you can't build this ballroom without building in the security apparatus. And the way I understand it, and you could disabuse me of this, is it's not right for private donations to handle security operations. That's why the president's got enough money for the ballroom. And it's really an event center, and he's not going to have a chance to use it. It's the next president's going to get a chance to use it. So people should understand that he's just adding on for future presidents. But having said that, so they want $1 billion for this, or $220 million minimum. So could you explain to the audience what that means?
9: So this whole billion, here people throw it around. Even some folks on Fox I've heard throwing around, it's $1 billion for the ballroom. That is factually not true. The president's raising private donations to be able to build this event center, this ballroom on the east wing of the White House. But it also has to have additional security added to it. That is normal for any kind of process on it. Look at even like the big conventions for Republicans and for Democrats. The parties have to be able to raise all the money to be able to actually fund those big conventions that happen in the summer before presidential elections. But Secret Service comes in and adds in, there is government funding to be able to make sure security is actually layered correctly on it. This is not unlike many other things that are done on it, to say the security part, the bulletproof glass, the extra layers of security, the things that have got to be done to be able to secure the White House. Those things have to be added in, and yep, they are very, very expensive to be able to do. But I don't care who the president is, they face threats all the time. We've got to be able to make sure it's secure. And the White House has not had a major upgrade on security in a very long time. And there are vulnerability points on it that we need to make sure that we're actually protecting any president, or quite frankly, the visitors that are coming in, their heads of state from all over the world that come.
4: All right, so that you just said something I didn't know. This is for the whole White House.
9: Yeah, this is the whole White House complex. The $1 billion covers the whole White House complex. About $200 million is just for this east wing and everything around it. But it's also additional training. It's new shooting range for Secret Service. It's communication equipment that they need. It's hardening some facilities that need to be hardened. There's a lot of areas that have just been let go on Secret Service that just cannot be.
4: So, Senator, how would you get that funding then?
9: Funding is going to come through normal appropriation process, or it's going to have to go through some kind of other reconciliation where we really target it to be able to, that be one of the main topics, and actually to go through all the hoops to be able to get it done. But yeah, it's got to get done. I mean, we face additional threats that are different. No one was talking 3 years ago about a mass swarm of drone attack until it starts happening in Russia and in Ukraine. Until the Ukrainians drove a truck deep into Russia, opened up the top of that semi-truck, and launched in drones just immediately to be able to attack Russians. People were not talking about, you know, drones being driven into a truck opened up, and then suddenly drones are right at you. There's no warning on it at all until it happened. Well, that's a real threat, obviously. There are vehicles driving around the White House all the time. There's vehicles driving around the Capitol and other places all the time. If just one of them has a load of drones into it, they open it up, and suddenly you're dealing with a massive swarm attack on that. That's a big issue. That's a real deal now.
4: So, Senator, I understand politically it might not be the best thing in the world to do, but I think for our country's security, I think our only option is to bring the fight back to Iran. We cannot deal with them. They are not good actors. Hezbollah just walked away from another from another ceasefire opportunity. They have not opened up the strait. They want to charge tolls. They don't want to give up the uranium, and they want to continue to have a nuclear program. Here's General Keane, Cut 34.
7: Let's just start with the fact that in close to 50 years, only one president has taken consequential action against Iran and their predator behavior in the region, and that's President Trump, obviously. 5 weeks of epic fury and a naval blockade has devastated this regime militarily and economically. But they're down and they're not, but they're not out.
4: And he thinks that the only thing he could do, he needs 10 to 14 days. That's what General Jack Keane's from does the Institute of Study of War. Senator Langford, where do you stand on this?
10: Yeah, we have to finish what we started on this. And I do completely agree. Every president for the last 30 years has said Iran cannot have a nuclear weapon. But President Trump was the only one that said, no, seriously, you will not have a nuclear weapon. And we actually dropped a gift down their chimney into their nuclear facilities with Midnight Hammer last summer and said, you're not going to have a nuclear weapon. And we're going to stop you while you're in the process of producing one. And then the current activities are to be able to say for 47 years, Iran has been attacking Americans every chance they could. This is going to be the next 200 years until at some point we make them stop. So yes, our generation, our time has to be the one to be able to stop this, or the next generation is going to face a nuclear armed terrorist entity in the Middle East that hates America, that hates Israel, and that hates our allies in the region like the Emiratis. So we've got to be able to confront them to be able to make it stop. But they are a lying, cheating regime that kills their own people. Everyone's talked about the casualties and such in Iran. People don't realize the Iranian regime has killed more Iranians than the United States has during this conflict on it. Because if you cross the Iranian regime, they will murder you and leave your body in the street as an example. It is a ruthless regime that is a terrorist regime. And you're right. We can't trust them. We've got to be able to make them stop, though, or they're going to keep coming at us to kill us.
4: So I'm also firmly believing that we should do what we can reasonably, knowing that we got a well-owned weapon stockpile for Ukraine. And they are the strongest army in Europe. They are loyal to us. They fight like Spartans. And they've innovated their way to, I think, pushing the Russians to almost flatten their back. So the general says, why don't we give them the licenses to make Patriots and give us back 20% of what you make? We'll pay for them. And they'll pay for their own stuff. Just let them make it. They need Patriots. They got drones to stop drones. They don't have Patriots to stop missiles. So how do you feel about this?
10: Well, the production takes some time on that. What they have done on doing the anti-drone.
4: Let them do the production.
10: They would, but it takes some time to be able to get that up to speed. That's what I'm saying. They need as much production as we can do right now to try to get it up to them to be able to get them, because their anti-drone and what they're doing to counter-drone is literally the best in the world now. Our allies in the Gulf are going to Ukraine to say, we want to defend ourselves against drones from Iran, so they're going to Ukraine to be able to get the production line. They can do it. They've stood up. They're moving as fast as the pace of war, and so they have an urgency to be able to get it done. Their big threats are the hypersonic missiles and things that are coming in from Russia as well. They've got to use our Patriots to be able to knock those down, which, by the way, Brian, it was believed that the Patriots would not knock down a hypersonic missile, that they just the technology was not there to do it until the Ukrainians figured out how to use our missile systems to be able to knock down a hypersonic. What we believed could not be done, they figured out how to do it.
4: I know. It's amazing. But I know the House passed Ukraine fund, Ukraine support. Will the Senate?
10: We will take up a lot of things, actually, around the National Defense Authorization. So I don't know yet on that, Brian. I am one that has been supportive of the fight in Ukraine. I take Putin seriously, that he is trying to be able to recreate the Soviet Union again. And he will not hesitate to move into NATO countries, just absolutely will not hesitate to do it. So the only way you can stop a bully is to be able to push back on it. None of us want a war. I want it to be done in Ukraine. The Ukrainians want it done more than I do, by far. I don't want a war, any kind of conflict happening in Iran. But you don't get to pick. Other people get to pick when the war is on it, and they're the ones been pressing against us.
4: So, Graham Plattner, I know you're not worried about the main election, but you got to keep Susan Collins in office if you want to hold the Senate. So, Graham Plattner, I've never seen more allegations against an individual, let alone a candidate. I mean, this guy is not only a bad candidate, he's a horrible person. You see the Nazi tattoo. You have multiple girlfriends say he knew exactly what it was. It's a tattoo of a guard. He went and got it of a concentration camp guard with other members of his unit because they were so proud of all the people they killed, were killing, whatever. And he had it, say he didn't know what he was drunk. Now we know multiple women he seems to be physical with. He's on a teen dating website while married. He said horrible things about Chris Kyle, that he was just killing people to improve his sniper record. And then we have this Purple Heart winner that said he should have been killed and laughed at him when he was being on video, gunned down and attacked by the Taliban. We don't have enough time to go through it. But look, listen to who he's blaming. Cut 7.
8: I do expect the Republican Party to fight as dirty as possible. And I expect them to try to create things. I expect them to try to drag stuff up consistently. But there won't be anything new. It's going to be a rehashing of essentially the same stuff.
4: So he's saying that this is coming out because of the Republican Party. And now the New York Times is writing it. I didn't know that was an organ of the Republican Party. Your thoughts?
10: Yeah, clearly the New York Times, the Atlantic, those are clearly arms of the Republican Party that are pushing
4: He's
10: people out.
4: Sarcastic.
10: The more the people ask the questions and investigate him, the more this stuff actually comes out. And when he says it's nothing new, listen, his issues of infidelity have been in his marriage just in the past year or two. So this is not like 20-year-old stuff, I was a drunk teenager kind of thing. This is recent stuff. The side-by-side on this could not be more stark between someone who is unstable and a stable Susan Collins that is a consistent workhorse that is Susan Collins. She just had her 10,000th consecutive vote. No one in the history of the Senate has had a record like hers that literally every single vote she has been there for all the way through her entire career, never missing it. The lady just shows up and works every day for Maine. But it's not only just the stability and the consistency, and Mainers are not going to be embarrassed one day of what Susan Collins is doing, but it's also the policy issues. I mean, everybody's talking about Graham Platner's morals and his lack of any kind
4: he's
10: of ethical moral, but he's a communist. That's exactly right. He is anti-American value in so many ways, just on our basic economic values, even in who we are. So I look at his policy issues as well as his moral failings.
4: Yeah, I mean, I think that if you're Susan Collins, leave him in. And the Atlantic story says, what about the governor? Well, the governor is the one who wants to keep men and women sports, and the governor's 78 years old. I'm not an ageist, but didn't we just go through this?
10: Yep, we did, actually. And during the governor's term there, education in Maine went from one of the top states in the country in education to one of the lowest. And that was literally just during her time as governor, when she had oversight. And Mainers know it to go, okay, yeah, we can't trust her to be able to actually get things done well. Who you can trust is Susan Collins. I mean, this is not hard on it, just the work that she has done. And listen, I'm an Oklahoman. Susan Collins is not an Oklahoma conservative, but she is a Republican in New England. She's the last elected Republican in all of New England in the Senate. Does she vote exactly like Oklahoma Republicans do? No, but we would not have the Supreme Court we have without Susan Collins.
4: Yep.
10: She is the chairman of appropriations and works incredibly hard to be able to get things done well.
4: Senator James Lankford, always great. We appreciate it. We have two fantastic affiliates over in Oklahoma, and they always appreciate hearing you on. Thanks so much, Senator.
10: Glad to do it. Keep praying for the nation.
4: You got it. Back in a moment.
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0: 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I've been surfing here since I was a kid. 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Watching him and taking in the blue waves, the sea breeze, the blurry horizon.
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1: There is a connection of why that they're having these fights on the White House lawn, the UFO and all the UFO, whatever they call it, UFC, and all that, because they're trying to go back to that when, you know, they'd watch people have these fights for the slave masters and they'd be entertained by that.
2: So if you want to hear a guy desperate to talk about race in everything, that is Al Sharpton talking about the UFC fight on the White House lawn. The president of the United States says, he's saying the president of the United States is doing it because he wants to bring back slave fights. These guys are fighters who have trained their entire lives to get into the octagon in order to make money and become champions. It represents every country almost in the world. In fact, I think they got mostly Central and South Americans, and Brazil is probably the best at it. I was at the first five. There's nothing to do with slavery. Nice try, Al, but no one's buying it anymore. We are done with this. It doesn't even know what it is. UFO. Yeah, there's going to be UFO fights at the White House.
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4: The Justice Department is rolling out a new Model Cities initiative, and Tallahassee is eligible for millions in federal public safety money. The plan sets aside nearly $300 million nationwide to help 2 to 4 cities cut crime, improve mental health and drug treatment, and beef up law enforcement resources. 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The money can be used to hire and retain officers, build or upgrade facilities, or buy new law enforcement equipment. It can also fund mental health resources, jail and prison reentry programs, and youth crime prevention. 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Wakulla Animal Group has placed 10 microchip scanning stations across Wakulla County and Woodville to help get lost pets back to their owners faster. 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
5: This is meteorologist Paul Frombly with your Real Talk 93.3 weather update. Daytime highs approaching 89 today. Under mainly sunny skies, southeasterly winds 5 to 10 miles per hour. Lows dip down to about 67 tonight, mainly clear skies. Daytime highs approaching 91 tomorrow, mainly sunny skies. Low 90s Sunday and Monday. 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Right now, it's 70 degrees.

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1: Do you still want European allies' help? We're discussing energy today. And
2: well, we don't need the help.
1: What help would you want?
2: We're the most powerful military in the world. We gave them a chance to help, but they chose not to. NATO. We went to the NATO countries. We went to others, too, in all fairness to NATO. And I wouldn't say I gave them a hard sell, but I said, hey, if you'd like to help, it'll be wonderful. And they all turned us down. And, you know, it's going to be an expensive proposition for them because they shouldn't have done that. They should have helped. You know, we don't need it. We have our own. We have much more than we need in terms of oil and energy generally. But European countries and other countries, they need it.
3: That is President of the United States yesterday, talking about where we're going now. I think we're going back. I just don't think we have a choice. And nobody likes war, but we've had this enemy for 47 years, and we can't go halfway. And I just think that if people want to go to pay $5 or $6 for gas, they want to know that it was worth it. And in the big picture, no one's going to remember a month or two when gas prices were high, because the fundamentals are here with this administration to get them low quickly. Joining us now, a man who knows this intimately, was actually held as a hostage in Iran and lives there, has relatives there. And now that the internet's back up, I can't wait to talk to him about what the interaction's like. He's become a professor of international relations at NYU. He is Kian Taj Baksh. Welcome back, Kian. Thanks so much for joining us. Appreciate it.
4: Good morning, Brian. Nice to see you again.
3: So, Professor, what are your thoughts now? I mean, Iran's clearly stringing this out since the last time we talked. I filled in for Will Cain. And last time we talked, they're stringing this out. Even Hezbollah coming out saying, I'm not going for this peace deal, so they don't want any part of it. So that's Iran pushing them. What do you think our next step should be, Professor?
4: Well, Brian, I think the U.S.'s next step is to show much more clearly that the U.S. is committed to what people have been calling finish the job. And I think that the hesitancy that President Trump has been displaying, and I supported his understanding that it is important to confront the Islamic Republic of Iran, which has been engaged in conflict with the U.S. since 1979, that it should be confronted in a way that no president has done that before. That's true. But the problem seems to me to be that over the last few months, President Trump has been going a little bit cold and warm on some key issues that his own administration had put forward. In other words, not compromising on the enrichment, not compromising on the ballistic weapons, not compromising on Israel's security. But we're seeing, unfortunately, a kind of hesitancy by President Trump about whether he really wants to finish the job. And I think that that is reflected, Brian, in the recent vote in Congress, in which many, I think, Congress people felt, well, if President Trump is not sure he wants to finish the job, and if he really wants to get out, then we're not going to put our reputations on the line and support him in a war that he might just leave. So I think what we need to do is go back to a very, very clear understanding that U.S. Leadership in the Gulf is a vital interest of the United States, and then right. It has to be communicated to the American people in a way that they can understand. And I think that up to now, they do understand.
3: So, Professor, tell everyone your backstory. Tell everyone how you know Iran so well.
4: Okay, so I immigrated to the United States in 1984. After spending time in Iran and in the UK. But after about 15 years in the late 1990s, I decided to go back to Iran and work with United States organizations, American organizations, in promoting an open society, a democratic society, and help strengthening civil society and human rights inside Iran. This was part of what was then called the Bush Freedom Agenda. This was the Bush 43 agenda to bring freedom and American values to the world. At a time when we thought that the United States, Iran was open to this, there was a kind of nascent reform movement inside Iran. I went back to Iran. I settled there. I started a family there, and I was working between Tehran and the U.S. But in the late 2000s, the Iranian government, actually following a script, Brian, that Putin had started a few years earlier in Russia, they decided that they would crack down on Western-supported organizations and individuals that were promoting Western-style democratic reform inside these countries. First, it was in Russia in 2003, where they expelled a group of American organizations. And then the Iranians, who actually work quite closely with the Russian security services, they followed that script in 2007 and arrested me and two other well-known activists. One was an Iranian-American woman who was the head of the important think tank in Washington, D.C., who was actually like 72 years old at the time, and put her in solitary confinement and put me in solitary confinement in Evin prison. And that was a shot across the bow saying, we don't want any Americans inside Iran supporting civil society inside Iran. They were expelled from the country. It took me a little bit of time to gather my things together, find a new position in the West, and get my new baby daughter and my wife and my family organized so we could leave. But unfortunately, just before we could leave in 2009, the big Green Movement protests. Some of your listeners may not remember that, but in 2009, there were huge protests inside Iran. Millions of us were in the street, and we were about to leave the country and come back to New York City, and I was rearrested. This time, they held me for almost 5 months in solitary confinement by the IRGC. That's the group that the U.S. is fighting inside Iran, fighting in Lebanon, in all the areas where they support the Iranian terror proxies. They held me for almost 5 months in solitary confinement in a high security segment of Evin prison for political prisoners. Then I was held for 5 months in a group cell with some of the leading reformist politicians who were also imprisoned. And so they've been completely marginalized from the political scene inside Iran ever since. And then I was held for 6 years under house arrest inside Iran as I became a hostage, a part of a hostage negotiations with the United States and over the Iran nuclear deal. My release was negotiated. I was one of the four Iranian Americans whose freedom was negotiated as part of the 2015 Iran nuclear deal. That's the JCPOA that everyone is referring to now. It's the Obama-era Iran nuclear deal. You know, Brian, I have obviously mixed feelings about that deal, because I think from a U.S. Strategy point of view, I don't think it was a great deal for the U.S., and I don't think it was a great deal for Iranian democracy, civil society. It was good for the regime, and it was good for a short period of time for the U.S. But on the other hand, of course, I wouldn't be free if it wasn't for that. So I have to acknowledge that. But the reality is that at the time, when I was released in 2016, and we came back to the U.S., at the time I realized that this deal is not going to be sustainable, and it's going to lead to another crisis. And here we are.
3: Wow. It took so courage. I wouldn't have went back the first time with the George Bush era. And even though I knew that was dangerous, man, you had a lot of courage doing that. And then knowing that your exit was close to go protest, that took more courage, especially because you know what prison's like at that point, right? I mean,
4: well, that's right. I mean, in 2007, when we were first arrested, I mean, that was an absolute shock and trauma. Actually, they released me just 2 weeks before my baby daughter was born, and I was able to go home. And the reality was I did keep my head pretty low during that time. And when the big street protests happened in 2009, I didn't go out into the street. I was trying to keep my head low, but it was a historic moment. And I did go out to one protest, but you know, Brian, that wasn't the reason they arrested me. They arrested me for one reason primarily. And that was because I was going to be, for them, Exhibit A in a nationally televised mass trial. Some of the people may have seen that. You can see my photographs on the internet. You can see the photographs of hundreds of prisoners, young people, older people, politicians, ordinary people in the courtroom with the what was called the hanging judge, the guy who had sentenced many people to capital punishment and hanging for sedition, for traitorous action. But they wanted me to stand up in court and say on national television that I knew that the reformist president, President Khatami, had come to New York City and had a private dinner with some leading American civil society leaders. You see, that was the reason. They wanted me to stand up and basically tar the reformists inside Iran as being spies and collaborators with American civil society.
3: And he'd be somebody, Professor, that we could deal with now, probably, right? But he's marginalized.
4: He is completely marginalized. Can you believe the most popular reformist president ever since that trial? And I, by the way, I don't take personal responsibility.
3: Well, that takes a lot of courage.
4: But even from that time, the time that they had me stand up and name him and that I knew, and by the way, they knew this reality. I mean, their spies had known that he was having that this private dinner and private meetings in New York City around the UN assembly meetings. But they wanted someone like me to stand up and say that I knew. And since that time, Brian, his face, his photograph has been banned from all newspapers inside of Iran.
3: So real quick, Professor, what are the chances now the internet is back connected that there's some another groundswell uprising? Because they did kill a lot of the secret police force. They did destroy a lot of the military apparatus. What are the chances of another green movement?
4: Unfortunately, at the moment, not great. For two main reasons. Well, let's say three main reasons. The main reason is fear, because in January of this year, by best reporting, up to 10,000. We've had like seven. There are a lot of conflicting numbers, but between 7 and 10,000 have been confirmed. Some people speak of higher than that. But, you know, Brian, 10,000 in 2 days being massacred in cold blood is a bit. And right now, the regime has given kill to shoot orders for any protesters in the street.
3: So would you?
4: The second reason is economic pressure, and the third reason, Brian, unfortunately, is that they see President Trump as maybe not having their back. He is willing to go wobbly on enforcing the Straits of Hormuz, enforcing the deal with Hezbollah in Israel, and that makes people hesitant.
3: Perception means a lot, but I'll tell you, he's the only one to take action, period. Obama did nothing because he didn't want to alienate
4: That's
3: the regime when you needed him most.
4: Waiting to see.
3: JCPOA, as you know, Professor, would have evaporated by now. It timed out. So
4: that's right.
3: So listen, the courage that you have shown, and now you're out here talking about it is fantastic. That's why you're so valuable now, because you're just hoping for the best for the Iranian people. And I think to no longer be a threat to everybody in the region. The rest of the region is showing that they care more about the economy than they do with religious extremism. If we could just rein in Iran, we might have an era of Middle East peace. And I'm willing to be colored naive. Kian, Taj, Bakish, thanks so much. Appreciate it. And I look forward to talking to you again, because I think the president's going back to military action.
4: Thank you, Brian.
3: And I think it's way overdue.
4: Yeah.
3: Back in a moment.
0: The headlines, the stories behind them, and the people who make them. 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

0: 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You're with Brian Kilmeade.
1: All right, we are back. We've got a few minutes here, and there's a lot of things to discuss. Actually, I was talking to the president in the break, and he said I could tell our audience. He said, do you tell your audience that you chose them over me? So I was able to speak to the president. He's coming out to the game on the Knicks game on Monday. It's going to be game three. The question is, will it be a 1-1 series or will it be a 2-0 series for the New York Knicks? Now, I got a lot of emails yesterday. And if you ever want to write me, go to BrianKilmeade.com. Just click on, or if you want to order any of my books, especially they're all patriotic books, except for the two sports books. I hope you do. But he said, tell your audience that. And he said, I'm going to be coming to the game on Monday. And he's got to decide whether he wants to be on the floor or he wants to be in the booth. So we'll see. And then we're just debating here, would he get booed or not? Because it's New York, it's a blue state. But the question is, the people that come to Madison Square Garden, are they people that would normally support Trump? I don't know. Because remember, he was able to sell out the Garden, and they had an overflow crowd of about 5,000 right before the election day. So we'll see where that goes. But for the Knicks and Spurs, I got a lot of email yesterday saying, Brian, can you balance it out a little bit? I mean, obviously, that you're a Knicks fan, but can you give some perspective? Listen, I'll give some perspective. The Spurs are going back for the next, I think they're probably going to be in the finals probably 5 of the next 7 years. They're gonna be, that's how good they are. I don't think Knicks getting back are guaranteed to come back next year. I mean, when I watch the Warriors, I go, they're going to be back and back and back. And when during the heyday, you know, the Celtics did not surprise me. They won, you know, I think they went back 2 or 3. The Lakers obviously seem to be there every year. I think that Oklahoma and San Antonio be playing in the finals. For the Knicks, they have not won it in 53 years. We have not seen the title in New York City since 2009, New York Yankees. And Daryl Strawberry wrote today, this reminded me of 86 because it was a huge drought then of championship teams. And in 86, when the Mets ended up winning, then all of a sudden people went crazy again. So one guy that is going is the mayor, Cut 55.
2: Yeah, I can tell you that I'm planning to go to a Knicks game. I will be at game 3. I will be in a very different section of the stadium. And I think we look forward to welcoming any New Yorker who is excited for the Knicks to have that chance to win that championship.
1: And you know what the question was? Are you happy the president's gone? Just answer the question, please. Are you going to sit up in the seats like you're an everyman?
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2: News this hour from Town Hall. I'm John Scott. The House has passed a bill to aid Ukraine and sanction key segments of the Russian economy. That's despite Republican leaders warning the legislation will undermine negotiations designed to achieve a comparable but stronger result. The legislation seeks to cement U.S. assistance for Ukraine by providing more than $1 billion in security and reconstruction aid and making another $8 billion available for Ukraine's defense through loans. President Trump now says housing regulator Bill Pulte is not his permanent choice to head national intelligence.
3: President Trump's announcement of Bill Pulte as acting director of national intelligence drew reactions like this Wednesday from Republican Senator John Cornyn.
4: I see no evidence of any qualifications for that job.
3: Thursday, the president sought to clarify.
5: It's an acting position. It's not a permanent. He's not going to be permanent because, you know, I don't think he'd want to be permanent.
3: Pulte's currently head of the Federal Housing Finance Agency and has been a divisive figure in the administration, pushing to go after Trump's political rivals by alleging mortgage fraud.
5: He's a very smart guy, and he may find out some things about the rigged elections, et cetera, et cetera.
3: Ben Thomas, Washington.
2: And the long-awaited return of the NBA Finals to the Big Apple will feature an appearance by the president.
6: President Donald Trump is planning to attend an NBA Finals game in New York next week to root for his hometown Knicks. The president announced Thursday that he's accepting an invitation from Knicks owner James Dolan and said he's eyeing a visit Monday for Game 3. An avid sports fan and native New Yorker, Trump said he watched some of the Knicks' Game 1 win over the San Antonio Spurs. He called the Knicks, quote, dominant. The NBA believes Trump would be the first sitting president to attend an NBA Finals game. I'm Geffen Coolbaugh.
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0: 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Brian Kilmeade.
1: Hi, everyone. So glad you're there. The Brian Kilmeade Show. We're closing out a wild week. I mean, a lot of primaries, usually not much drama. There's a lot of drama, and it's still going on right now. We also look at the president's going to sign an executive order using the Defense Production Act to unleash coal. And he's also going to be addressing farmers. And I think both those things need to be done politically. And you know the president's pro-coal and pro all the above when it comes to energy, except he's against windmills. This hour, I'm going to be joined by Eric Schaun and Howie Kurtz to go inside this, what's happening at CBS, and get his take as a media analyst, Fox News media analyst. So before we get to Howie, let's get to the big three.
2: Number three. You said that Americans would face only 50 days of temporary elevated prices. Was that wrong? Since we're at 100 days now.
3: The crude prices are down more than 20, and gasoline prices follow crude prices.
2: Well, then reclaiming my time.
3: Those are inconvenient facts.
1: It is fantastic. And the Treasury Secretary really took her to school, and I'll tell you about that. Meanwhile, the economy will make or break the Republicans in November, and they got great job numbers, but they did also get some distressing numbers when it becomes wages and inflation. That's causing the market to drop about 100 points elsewhere.
2: Number two.
4: When they shut down the Straits of Hormuz, they said, we can work out a deal and we'll open it up in 2 weeks. Well, here we are 8 weeks later. They've never opened it up. And they keep kicking out the idea that we can make a deal. And I think we have to accept the reality that that's just not going to happen.
1: Iran talks in hyperspaces. Hezbollah balks at peace opportunity. What a shocker. Any doubt we need to go back and fight and finish them off? I don't think so.
2: Number one.
5: There are some allegations in this piece that I just want to be kind of unequivocal about are simply not true. Anything alleging physicality, anything alleging that I knew what my tattoo was, these are the statements of someone who's politically motivated.
1: Really? Maine? We got a problem. The Democratic candidate for Senate is imploding in a way that makes Eric Swalwell's epic fall from grace look tame. I'm talking about the latest news about Plattner's much delayed background check. Plus, California astoundingly still has not counted 40% of their votes, an election that took place on Tuesday, and it's going to be at least another week, maybe more. We got the latest. So this week we had a situation where CBS hired a new executive producer in charge of 60 Minutes, their successful magazine show, which I've been witnessing. If you can, since Donald Trump came aboard more than ever, there's almost no attempt at balance. Although the pieces are quality, and the thing they're doing when you have a medical breakthrough or a profile, they're usually great. But when it comes to politics, in my view, it's been unbalanced. And I think that Barry Weiss, who I've never met, is looking to balance it out. So she's making some changes, did not renew Sharon Alfonsi, who was extremely critical when Barry Weiss said this piece is not balanced, balance it out before I air it. And Scott Pelley was extremely aggressive and basically telling the executive producer, your resume's thin. I don't think you can do the job. You're here to burn it down. The next day he was fired. Howie Kurtz joins us right now, Fox News political analyst. Howie, your thoughts. See, number one, I expected this after I saw the account that Scott Pelley basically read to the New York Times. But why do you think he did it? And did CBS have a choice?
6: Well, Scott Pelley wanted to be fired. There's absolutely positively no question about it. I mean, here's a guy who's worked for the show for 20 years. And when you say that Barry Weiss, who I have interviewed and who was unfairly caricatured by the liberal press as being some kind of crazy conservative, which is untrue. When you say, well, she murdered the show, you're burning the bridge. There's no choice. There's no possibility that you're going to hold on to your job. And I think, you know, he's gotten a lot of embrace from the mainstream media as a journalistic hero. He stood up to the network and so forth. But this is the way he planned it out.
1: So I want you to hear, if you want to know how Scott Pelley feels, I mean, number one, he continued to do, I'm watching three or four of his last stories that were involved politics. He clearly is against the president in almost everything he does. Here is him at the 2025 Wake Forest commencement address, cut 44.
7: But in this moment, this morning, our sacred rule of law is under attack. Journalism is under attack. Universities are under attack. Freedom of speech is under attack. And insidious fear is reaching through our schools, our businesses, our homes and into our private thoughts. The fear to speak in America. Power can rewrite history with grotesque, false narratives.
1: Obviously, very inspiring speech for the Wake Forest kids. Your thought, I mean, when I saw that, we played it a bunch of times. I go, this guy's really angry. He can't work there anymore, but he still lasted another year.
6: He's got a good anchorman voice, though.
1: Sure.
6: But at the same time, what I would say is that where he scored some points is in saying that on some of his recent stories under the new CBS management, and your audience knows the background there, that he was asked to put in things that were unverified, that he was asked to insert bias. Now, what he, Scott Pelley, views as bias might just be balance. Depends on the circumstances. But, you know, there's no company in America where you can openly trash the boss and the new boss, who also, like Barry Weiss, has no TV experience, and expect to keep your job. And I don't think he's going to have any trouble finding a job because of the way in which he's handled this whole thing. I think it was mishandled by CBS. It didn't have to turn into this fiasco, but there's no question that this wasn't like, oh, I'd really like to stay here. They wanted him gone, and he was very happy to become the symbol of, you know, the grand 58-year tradition of 60 Minutes, which is the most successful TV news franchise in history.
1: So if you could, maybe I missed something, but Howie, the way I understand it is the new executive producer was introduced and had a closed-door meeting with his staff. Scott Pelley decided to engage, and then it seems as though his people leaked that right to the New York Times. After that gets exposed and the producer leaves after being, you know, berated by Scott Pelley, I don't think they had a choice but to call him behind closed doors, at which time they have different accounts of what took place. He said Scott Pelley had no interest in keeping his job. He said, that is not true. I did not want to be fired. So I don't know what CBS, and I don't know anybody at CBS. I have no horse in this race. I don't know what CBS could have done different. They didn't leak it to the press.
6: Well, somebody taped it, and a copy of that tape was leaked to the press. And that's how that's how this went from a 9.9 to a 27.9. It's because of the other firings, and, you know, I know there are very mixed views on Sharon Alfonsi, who, by the way, her story about the Salvadoran prison did air a month later. She just couldn't get anybody from the Trump administration to come on camera. But it leaves a bad aroma. And if you don't follow all this inside baseball about who the new producer is and so forth, and you just like the show the way it is, it's a little disconcerting that half the staff is now gone. But on the other hand, this show has survived a lot, going back to when CBS refused to run an expose on tobacco because they were afraid of a lawsuit. So it's survived a lot of past controversies, and I think the franchise will continue with or without a Mr. Pelley.
1: So, Howie, I don't know if you saw the story, but they're thinking about, evidently they denied it, but usually there's some truth to it, that Joe Rogan might be signed to 60 Minutes, and maybe as that essayist that we saw with Andy Rooney at the end. Do you think that there might be something to that?
6: Well, they have denied it, but I think it's actually a cool idea. I mean, Joe Rogan, you certainly could say, well, look, he had Donald Trump on and he endorsed him in 2024, but lately he's been extremely critical of the president on the handling of the war in particular. So, you know, a fresh voice, a guy who appeals to young men. Everybody in our business likes to appeal to young men, young women too, obviously. But, you know, Rogan already has a massive audience, so not sure I see that happening.
1: I want you to hear, this is where, and you tell me, I have no problem with you telling me, Brian, I think you're wrong. When I'm looking at the text of what he said, this is really the conservative, liberal, independent argument. They're in our schools. Well, I view the schools as they're not teaching American history anymore. I do think that there could be less bias and less teachers telling people bad things about the country, but not cheerleaders. I look at colleges as a huge problem. And what's happening in the Ivy League, something that needs to be corrected and addressed. And I think he looked at that as an infringement on schools. And when it comes to businesses, he did want to unleash business. The president does want to unleash business. And you know, of course, you risk corruption and what happened in 2008. There's a difference in philosophy with conservatives and Democrats. And I think the president said, hey, look, I was targeted. I think that's got to stop. So there was a pushback on the press who the president thought was not giving him a fair shot. And they said, well, that is bias. You're pushing back on this and you're letting the media be controlled by a White House. And I think the president says this time around, I'm going to push back in an more effective way. And I think that there was, in many cases, with the schools in particular, there was some compliance. They said, yeah, we were getting too far left. Columbia was an embarrassment. Those presidents needed to be fired. Elise Stefanik did expose this bias. Why would the journalist Scott Pelley not see that?
6: Yeah, it's kind of interesting, Brian, when Pelley says, you know, journalism is under attack. Well, take a number. Journalism is always under attack. That's part of what we do. And sure, this president has been very, very aggressive in lawsuits against media organizations and in just rhetorically and taking on reporters, sometimes fairly, sometimes not, in my view. But this is the world that we live in. I know you're going to ask me about Graham Blattner, so I'll just wait.
1: Yeah, last one is this. I'll give you an example. We followed pretty closely what was going on with the Russia hoax and everything about the Mueller report and what happened and Hunter Biden's laptop, which we knew was real. Everybody knew it was real, and now everybody knows it's real. But I'm going to bring you back to October 2020. Leslie Stahl does not do her homework, in my view. Sits down with the president. Cut 46.
8: I think it's one of the biggest scandals I've ever seen, and you don't cover it.
9: Biggest.
8: You want to talk about...
9: Well, because it can't be verified.
8: You want to talk about insignificant things.
9: I'm telling you.
8: Of course it can be verified. They found the laptop. Leslie.
9: It can't be verified.
1: So, I mean, she didn't do her homework there that can't be verified. If you've just looked at that, the authentic emails, a question to Joe Biden, which they got all the time. Joe, was that your email? When you wrote your son that was on that laptop, was that your email? So that's some of the stuff where, you know, when she said to him, this is 60 Minutes, you just can't say things like that. So that's what we were talking about. Yeah.
6: Complete embarrassment for all those who said, well, you know, how do we know this is real? And then it was like 6 or 7 months later, Brian, that they said, oh, the New York Times and Washington Post have confirmed that the laptop is real. Yes, we knew it was real. Obviously, it was real. It was left at a Delaware repair shop.
1: Yeah. And now when they had to interview Netanyahu, they asked Major Garrett to do the interview, not Leslie Stahl. And that was also, they consider that an outrage. But Major Garrett's more of a balanced reporter. He's not a conservative. He's just a reporter. Like, if you listen to his podcast, he's not cheerleading for anybody. So, lastly, just about Graham Blattner. Howie, yeah. There's no way this guy lasts. There's no way this guy can be the nominee. Do you agree?
6: After this New York Times story, in which three different women are accusing him, remember, he had the sexting scandal. And once they accused him of being rough with them, of torturing them, not torture in the movie sense, but grabbing them or leaving marks on their arms. And he said, well, this is all politically motivated. I think the campaign has totally imploded and the Maine Democrats have a huge problem. Remember, the governor, Janet Mills, was supposed to be the nominee, but obviously he has some charisma, but I don't know how he survives, and I certainly don't know how he beats Susan Collins.
1: How does it astound you that experienced politicians like Bernie Sanders, Ro Khanna, Elizabeth Warren, experienced, would just say, I'm getting behind this guy, I'm putting everything behind this guy without doing their due diligence? Because this is a terrible person. This is a terrible person. This is a terrible candidate. This is a terrible person.
6: And he lied about his Nazi tattoo. Oh, I didn't know what that was. And that's part of the story as well. Look, he may have his good. Oh, you know, he basically says, Brian, I had a lot of problems. I drank a lot when I came back from the military, but now I'm reformed. But as we're learning, this stuff was going on. And the source of all this was his wife, who was doing sort of self-oppo. So I don't know. I think the chances of him winning a general election are basically close to zero. And that could make a difference in whether the Dems have any shot. I think it's a long shot anyway, of taking control of the Senate.
1: This guy, Jared Golden, I can't do his unauthorized biography, but he looks to be somewhat center Democrat. They might grab him and insert him there, but we'll have to see. He's not a socialist, where this guy says, I'm an AOC socialist. We'll see.
6: All right.
1: I'll see where that goes. All right, Howie. So we'll see what happens with CBS. We'll see what happens with Blattner. But I think Republicans should hope Blattner stays in. That's why they're staying quiet. And in the big picture, Howie, tell me what your gut tells you. Eric Swalwell about to win the governor's race. All this stuff comes up. And in friendly newspapers like The Atlantic and New York Times, they blow up Eric Swalwell. All legitimacy is gone. And then they decide Plattner's got to go and they blow up. There's no I don't think there's any Republican behind this. They didn't even get a chance to get at him yet. So what does that tell you?
6: Why should Republicans get involved when he's self-destructing and the press is doing a pretty good job? My objection here would be, where was this reporting like 3 months ago when he first started to catch on? Why wait until the last minute before the primary? He went on MS Now and he's, this is all politically motivated and so forth. Well, there's a lot of details in there. And he lied about not knowing about this tattoo, which everybody knew was a Nazi tattoo. That's why he got it. So I think the press was late to the game. They figured, he's kind of a cool guy. He's been in the military. You know, just what we need, an oyster man.
1: Howie Kurtz, thanks so much. A lot going on in the media world. You're the best to break it down. Appreciate it, Howie.
6: Thanks,
1: you got Brian. 1-866-408-7669. Your calls. I'll squeeze a few in, and then bottom of the hour, we change gears. Don't move.
0: Both sides, all opinions. It's Brian Kilmeade.

0: 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I've been surfing here since I was a kid. Now, seeing my grandson out on the water, it means everything to me. Watching him and taking in the blue waves, the sea breeze, the blurry horizon.
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1: All right, let's go to the phones. Joanne, you're on Long Island. Hey, Joanne.
2: And how you doing?
1: Good. What's on your mind?
2: I just wanted to thank you for having Howie Kurtz on this morning. We miss him. We used to watch him every Sunday, and he kind of just disappeared on us, so that was great. And I think that Pelly knew exactly what he was doing, and it's like, suicide by cop. He knew he was going to get fired.
1: Right, but now he says that they lied. They lied that I wanted to get fired. How dare they? So where do you think he ends up?
2: I don't know, but he will end up somewhere.
1: I mean, I don't know. Like, is there another magazine show that you watch? 2020? I don't know anywhere to watch. Dateline?
2: He left the cream de la cream, and I think he's going to regret it, but he spoke his mind. He did it purposefully. And, God bless and go on and do what you need to do. But they did what they needed to do, and he knew that was going to happen.
1: You know what's so interesting, Joanne, is like what he thinks is infringement on the media, I look at as a someone taking over is trying to balance. She's not a conservative. She's not a liberal. She's trying to balance. That's all. And he can't see that. He can't see it. If you don't think Donald Trump's a horrible person that needs to be kicked out of office, he can't see it. If you think that it's wrong for government to say what the hell is going on in the Ivy Leagues, he can't see the other side. Or chooses not to. So he sees bias. I can't believe a guy that smart would not say to himself, okay, I got a different boss. He has a different approach. Maybe there's something there. Or maybe I do some stories that really have no political bent. Maybe I do personal stories. Maybe I do medical breakthroughs and give it a break and then see how it plays out. Instead, he's fired.
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3: A Taylor County crash claimed the life of an 81-year-old Perry woman Monday night. A single vehicle crash happened on Beach Road near Squirrel Oak Road around 8:30 p.m. The woman was driving on Beach Road when their truck veered onto the shoulder before striking a utility pole and a tree. The driver was pronounced deceased on scene. The accident is under investigation. A Tallahassee man is behind bars after child sexual abuse material was found in his possession. Andrew Williams, 44, was arrested on Friday following an investigation that began in November after the National Center for Missing and Exploited Children gave LCSO a tip about suspected child sexual abuse material on an online account. LCSO's Human Exploitation and Trafficking Unit discovered Williams was the owner of the account. 45 files with sexual abuse material were found on his online accounts and devices. Williams was taken into custody by the United States Marshal Service and was booked into the Leon County Jail. His first court appearance was on May 31st. This is Rachel Linnae with Real Talk 93.3 Local News Update. 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
4: This is meteorologist Paul Frombly with your Real Talk 93.3 weather update. Daytime highs approaching 89 today under mainly sunny skies, southeasterly winds 5 to 10 miles per hour. Lows dip down to about 67 tonight, mainly clear skies. Daytime highs approaching 91 tomorrow, mainly sunny skies. Low 90s Sunday and Monday. 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Currently, it's 76 degrees.
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1: Hey, we are back, and we're following a bunch of stories. Number one, we got a huge job number, supposed to be 85,000, ended up over 170,000 jobs, but the market didn't like because inflation ticked up slightly and it didn't keep up with wages. So I think the market's down just a little bit. The president's going to have his Defense Production Act, an emergency in terms of coal production. He's going to put that into play. And also, he's going to be making a speech to farmers. They are worried in Iowa that they're losing the farming vote. When you look at what's happening with the Persian Gulf and you see the Strait of Hormuz being locked down, one of the things people focus on gas and oil, they should also focus on fertilizer. It moves through there, too, and it's affecting the farmers and upping their prices. And China, the little boycott and the tariffs weren't helpful, but the president's got to make sure to win them back, and I think that starts today. With me in studio is Eric Shawn. And when you think about Eric, you always think about the mob. Eric, am I right?
11: Yeah, I guess so. Yeah.
1: Right. I mean, I'm a made man. How long have you been working on mob stories?
11: John Gotti.
1: You're not even Italian.
11: No, yeah.
1: But did you meet John Gotti?
11: Yes.
1: Yeah.
11: Yeah. John O'Connor was a union guy who got shot in the rear end. Gotti gets acquitted. He comes to the Raven Eye Social Club. He comes out because they're having fireworks. I go up to him and he starts grabbing my hand like this, like we're in a victory. So, yes, I did meet him.
1: And what did he know who you were? Were you on WABC at the time?
11: No, that was Channel 5, Fox 5 in New York.
1: Okay.
11: And before that, Channel 11. And you have known the family, John Jr., Victoria. For many years.
1: Right. And by the way, the grandson's in the news again today.
11: Yeah.
1: So tell me about this story.
11: Yeah, Carmine Agnello Jr., 29 years old. He was convicted and on his way to jail 15 months for a COVID scam. Well, he got arrested for alleged domestic battery of a girlfriend. So sadly, he just can't stay out of trouble.
1: He was crying, evidently, to avoid jail time, right?
11: Yeah, they... It, it, and he so, did. Well, his mother, Victoria, apparently needs a new kidney, and they tried to not have him go to jail to help his mother with that, but the judge wouldn't have any of that. So, the family, it's been a lot of, they've benefited, but there's also been a lot of damage.
1: So Eric Sean is here because he loves seeing me. He also is excited about a brand new series, as you should be, on Fox Nation, Stories of the American Mafia. Mm-hmm. And the focus on this element of the series is?
11: Yeah, we have six different segments about mafia stories that people may not know about. Like in New Orleans, the mob was called the Black Hand. 1890, that was really one of the first families of the Italian-American immigrants that came in. And the Black Hand was the beginning of the mafia in New Orleans. It was the Provenzanos versus the Matrangas. And they killed the police chief. And there was a uprising by the citizens of New Orleans against the mafia and a mass lynching. 11 Italians were lynched, and that started the mafia rule of don't kill law enforcement. There's also a story of Lieutenant Joseph Petrosino. He's an American hero. People don't know about him. He was the first undercover New York City law enforcement officer to go after the mob. This is in the early part of the last century. He started the Italian squad. He did not like and want the Black Hand, and because he was Italian, he helped clean up the Black Hand, which was the precursor of the mafia in New York City. They sent him to Sicily, where you can kill law enforcement. And sadly, tragically, he was murdered by the mafia. He's an American hero people don't know about.
1: Right. So let's hear, let's get a cut for this. First off, Eric, this is Louis Kasman.
11: Yeah.
1: On the impact of the Gotti acquittals. You want to set this up?
11: Yeah, yeah. Louis Kasman. This is another show which is called Gotti's Guy. Louis Kasman. I knew him back then during the trials. He would defend Gotti. He was always at Gotti's side. Louis Kasman, basically, the show is about a young Jewish kid in Long Island who goes to summer camp. He gets a bar mitzvah. He grows up, in his words, to become the chief of staff of the Gambino crime family. It's an amazing personal story. He was someone who John Gotti could trust. He says he had a brotherhood with Gotti. Gotti needed someone outside of the organized crime family in order to bounce things off. He had no axe to grind. He was very loyal to Gotti all those years at the time. And this is his personal story of how this young kid grows up to be involved in the mob.
1: So here's your conversation with him. Cut 56.
12: What is it like to have that coming in? Did you feel like you were untouchable? Did you feel like you were on top of the world?
13: All of those things you just said. It was always a joke. I had a big toy chest in my attic in my house in Woodbury with millions of dollars in it.
12: You had a toy chest?
13: Filled with millions of dollars, yes.
12: How many millions would you
13: millions.
12: Say?
13: Millions.
12: Six.
13: Eight. Some months, ten.
12: $10 million yeah. In your attic?
13: In my attic.
12: How did it affect you?
13: Well, I was young, so I loved it. I loved it all. I loved the power. I loved the, that was prestigious, to have the boss's ear. And I had unfettered access, So, of course, I was a young kid. I was, that's Louis Kasman. That's John's guy.
1: Right. And how old is he now?
11: He is 68 years old now. He's in Florida. The money was unbelievable, Brian. He said about $100 million a year. There have been other estimates. The Gambino family made $500 million a year. John Gotti would bet on football $60,000, $70,000 a weekend. All cash, just flowing right through from kickbacks, extortion, the unions, this sort of thing. And he was right with Gotti, defending him all the time at that time. And he helped John Gotti when Gotti was sentenced to life in prison in Marion, Illinois. And got cancer, and he passed away. Then, that's when the feds went after Louis Kasman. Put him in a grand jury, asked him about the Gambino crime family. He gets convicted of perjury. He serves 6-8 months in prison, comes out, and they charge him again. And he then cooperated with the FBI, and he wore a wire. I made about 150 tapes on Gambino mobsters. One of them went away. He also... And the Gotti family despises him because he also apparently wore a wire on Mrs. Gotti, John Gotti's wife, after she had suffered a stroke. John Gotti Jr. calls him a traitor, say that he betrayed the family. Gotti.
1: He did.
11: Yep. And his explanation for that is, he admits that he went in to record John Gotti Jr., John A. Gotti, Gotti's son. But he wasn't there, and that his mother was there, and he regrets it. He said it was a mistake. But it's really a story of being involved with the mafia, being at John Gotti's side mm-hmm. as the outside counsel that you can bounce things off of that didn't have an axe to grind. His betrayal, him getting into trouble, and now, in a sense, redemption. He says it basically destroyed his life. Right. Now that he looks back at it, he's divorced, he has PTSD, has health problems, and he says he doesn't miss it. He misses John Gotti and the friendship and trust that he says they had together.
1: Here is Kasman talking about Gotti being so hard to convict. Cut 57.
14: In a stunning victory, Gotti was acquitted. And Kasman remembers that moment as the start of something much larger, the beginning of a pattern.
15: Not guilty.
12: The first trial is the John O'Connor trial.
16: Yes.
12: A guy gets shot in the rear end. He gets acquitted.
16: Yeah, I remember like yesterday. You know, that was the starting of the Teflon Don. It started from that day on.
17: And on the night of his acquittal, our city's reputed godfather stepped out of his lair to savor a celebration of fireworks.
16: People roaming the streets, screaming.
18: How you feel, Mr. Gotti?
19: Pretty good.
18: Did you have a good party at the Raven Night?
12: People saw that acquittal as, oh, I can beat City Hall.
16: Right.
12: I can win.
16: I can win. John Gotti can win. I can win.
1: So what was the impact of that, more than just Gotti?
11: Yeah, that was the beginning of the of Gotti as being the untouchable Teflon Don. Lewis says, and I remember this is what happened. He was a celebrity. It was like an A-list celebrity. John Gotti would go into a restaurant, and everyone would be talking about it. Other celebrities wanted to know about him. He was he was like a star of New York City. Yes, he was in the mafia. Yes, he was a killer. Yes, he ordered murders. And Louis Kasman admits that, and he concedes that.
1: And he killed Paul Castellano, the old boss,
11: that's,
1: right?
11: That's how he got into power. He and Sammy the Bull Gravano at the time was the underboss, and they set up the murder of Paul Castellano because Castellano had a ban on drugs, and there were members of Gotti's crew who were dealing drugs. And they knew that they'd be killed once Paul Castellano heard the undercover tapes. But people have to understand, you don't have the sense of the incredible excitement and the sense of here was a celebrity. Yeah. How do you wrap your brain around the fact that he's a murderer and what the mob does? How do you wrap your brain around that? But he was. And I got a quick story. That night, John O'Connor trial, when he was acquitted, John Gotti is in Mulberry Street at the Ravenite Social Club, which is the mafia headquarters, and I'm standing right across the street. And Mulberry Street in Little Italy is a very narrow, small street, and Gotti's black Mercedes is there. Another black Mercedes pulls up, and I'm standing looking, and a woman, a tall, statuesque, blonde woman, comes out. I'm like, boy, look at her. And she looks familiar to me, and she says, what's going on? And I said, oh, that's John Gotti's social club. He was acquitted. John Gotti's in there. She goes, oh. And I turn around, and I realized who it was. Martha Stewart.
1: Really?
11: Oh, only in New York, folks. Only in New York. Yeah. And I saw Martha Stewart a couple of months ago, a reminder of that story. She goes, I remember that when John Gotti. I remember that. Mm. That's the type of hold that John Gotti had over the city at that time.
1: But you didn't want to be seen with him, right?
11: I mean, me, yeah, not I would. You, I would have done you. An interview.
1: Well, like, but celebrities couldn't be hanging out.
11: No, but they did. They would. There were stories of he'd be at Regine's, the nightclub, you know. When he had his trial, Anthony Quinn went. I think Mickey Rourke, you know, showed up to show support. So there were celebrities and people who were, had no reservation about being with him.
1: All right, and you also have the other series, right? The other show. So here is Stories of the American Mafia season. This is season two. And this is, who is it? Joe Petrosano?
11: Joseph Petrosano, who was the detective, 1883. American hero, as I said, because he started the Italian squad of the New York Police Department, the first American law enforcement officer to go after organized crime.
1: Is it like the Donnie Brasco situation where you infiltrate and you get in there?
11: Well, you know, you got to remember back in 1890, it's basically talking to people. They didn't have any wires. They didn't have the undercover cameras and that sort of thing. He was able to make cases by because he spoke Italian, because he was Italian, an Italian-American, he is the first person to really, from the inside, go after the Black Hand. And that's why he was, they created what was called the Italian Squad.
1: And this is all on Fox Nation. So here's a promo of what you're going to see when you watch. Cut 59.
15: One of the big cases that Petrosino was able to bring home was a case against a black hand group who tried to extort the famous tenor Enrico Caruso. They had sent a black hand letter to Caruso demanding extortion money, and Caruso wanted to pay. He knew what that meant. He was Italian, and he was afraid. But Petrosino was a big opera fan, and he talked to Caruso, I guess in terms that Caruso understood, and he convinced Caruso, don't pay these guys, we'll make a case against them, and in fact, he did.
1: So, that's interesting. So what happened?
11: Yeah, what happened was he was so successful, he was sent to Sicily to investigate the mafia in Sicily in connections to New York, and the mafia, the Black Hand, killed him, assassinated him, in Sicily. He came back, hundreds of thousands of people, tens of thousands, right, as a hero, and he really is a hero, and I say lost to history. He should be remembered more because he was the first law enforcement officer to go after organized crime.
1: Stories of American Mafia Season 2, and Eric Schoen, you got the Gotti special as well. When we come back, I'd like to talk to you about this congressman that just won the Democratic nomination in New Jersey, who was a character witness for the blind sheik in New York City. Yet he won an election by about 8-9 points. Did anyone really realize who the blind sheik is? Have they forgotten? Eric hasn't. More in a moment.
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0: man. What'd you do to yourself this time?
1: Disney World. Me and Hank, my emotional sport alligator. We did it all.
0: Please tell me you weren't swimming in the Seven Seas Lagoon again.
1: Well, not this time. We rode the monorail to the Magic Kingdom, hit Space Mountain, crushed some turkey legs, and we washed it down with a couple of Dole Whips. And the best part, the Country Bear Jamboree.
0: Sounds like a great day so far. What happened?
1: Well, we're running late, and I'm sprinting to the front row of the show, and it starts, and the music's playing, and crowds are clapping. I got carried away. I got this bright idea. I'm going to stage dive to Hank. Hank tried to catch me, and pop, my back went out midair.
0: Well, I'm glad you came, because Dr. Finn's going to get you fixed right up.
1: Well, next time, we're sitting in the back row.
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1: A few more minutes with Eric Shawn here, Fox News anchor, senior correspondent, host of Gotti's Guy, and also Stories of the American Mob. Season 2 is now out on Fox Nation. But Eric, the blind sheikh had a confidant in his 20s that was able to interpret for him. He spoke Arabic and was able to interact with the with lawyers and help the blind sheikh navigate his terroristic opportunities here in New York City in the 90s. That guy is now the Democratic nominee to be the next congressman in the 12th district in New Jersey, Hamidi.
2: Yep.
1: Tell me about him and tell me about the blind sheikh.
2: It's unbelievable. The blind sheikh, Abdelrahman, led the terror cell that bombed the World Trade Center in 1993. The first attack was the assassination of Meir Kahane, extremist rabbi Meir Kahane, in a New York City hotel room, November 5th, 1990.
1: He was behind that?
2: He was behind, that was his cell. Abu Lima, all the guys.
1: He was a Jewish activist.
2: Yeah, Jews, all those guys, that was the first, in my view, radical Islamic terrorist attack in America, was the killing of Meir Kahane, November 5th, 1990. Then they bombed the World Trade Center, 1993. Then they have a plot to blow up New York City landmarks, and the sheikh is arrested. He preached jihad, and they were all involved with the radical Islamic terrorist attacks against our country. He goes to prison for the rest of his life. He died 9 years ago, and they all preached jihad, these members of the terror cell. And Adam Hamawi, at one point, was the sheikh's translator. He volunteered for him. Back then, he went on a trip to Detroit with him, and he testified as a defense witness, Hamawi did, who won the Democratic nomination for Congress the other day, testified in the blind sheikh's trial as a defense witness.
1: He's a combat veteran combat plastic surgeon who volunteered over in Gaza, where we know he, one of the hospitals that he worked in had tunnels underneath it where Hamas came in and out. He's extremely critical of Israel. It wants to cut off aid to Israel, especially the Iron Dome. And yet he says, well, there weren't many Muslims. There weren't many Muslims in New York at the time. He was just somebody that everybody knew.
2: Yeah, that's what
1: he
2: says.
1: Do you believe for a second?
2: He says he's part of the community. He was preaching. He saw him. But my question is, the campaign says that he had, quote, no meaningful relationship. That's their words.
1: It's not true.
2: No meaningful relationship with Rahman. No meaningful relationship. He goes to his house. He helps translate with him. And let me read you some of the transcript from the trial. This is Prosecutor Patrick Fitzgerald asking Khamenei in the trial in 1995. Did you hear Defendant Abdelrahman talk about how America is the enemy of Islam? Hamawi says yes. Did you hear about how Muslims had to do jihad against the enemies of Islam before the arrest in June of 1993? Hamawi says, quote, of course, that's what he always talked about. He talked about jihad, you know.
1: So he's just lying.
2: So he's admitting it in the trial. His campaign says that, oh, they broke off. He broke off contact with the blind sheikh when he was arrested in 1993.
1: So what do they do? Just cover this up? The people in New Jersey don't care? Mike Lawler says if this guy wins, first thing I'm going to do is look for an investigation on him. But I don't know what you could do once he gets elected.
2: Yeah, you know who's buried in that district? Todd Beamer. Todd Beamer was from that district, Cranberry, New Jersey.
1: Yeah. Let's roll. From Flight 93.
2: And David Beamer, his father, contacted me yesterday, says that either the New Jersey voters don't know, they're uninformed, and he thinks it's a shame.
1: Eric Shawn, thanks so much. Check out his series, The American Mafia Season 2, as well as John Gotti. It's called The Gotti Guy. So, Eric, thanks so much. Appreciate it.
2: Brian, thank you.
1: Keep it here. Brian Kilmeade Show. Don't move.
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0: $9,000 in April. The unemployment rate stayed at a low 4.3%. The Senate passed a bill funding President Trump's immigration enforcement agencies early Friday after weeks of delays and backlash to an unrelated billion-dollar settlement fund that nearly derailed the bill.
1: Senators voted 52 to 47 to pass the $70 billion legislation to fund Immigration and Customs Enforcement and Border Patrol for the next 3 years through the end of President Trump's term after Democrats blocked the money for months. The bill will now head to the House, which is expected to take it up next week. The final vote came just before 5 a.m. after Republicans narrowly defeated multiple attempts by members of both parties to add language to the bill that would permanently ban Mr. Trump's settlement fund for allies who believe that they've been politically persecuted. Bernie Bennett, Washington.
0: China and North Korea holding talks next week.
2: Chinese leader Xi Jinping will travel to North Korea next week in what will be his first visit in years. The trip, the latest in a series of steps by China to reinforce its close ties with its nuclear-armed neighbor, whose leader, Kim Jong-un, has reached out to Russia in recent years, notably by sending troops and conventional weapons to support the war against Ukraine. The next week meeting announcement was made by both countries on Friday, a day after North Korea unveiled a new facility to produce nuclear fuel. Experts say the plant's disclosure implies that Kim is eager to cement his country's status as a nuclear weapons state ahead of Xi's visit. I'm Charles Delezesme.
0: And the vote counting continues in the California governor's race. That's after Tuesday's election. More on these stories from townhall.com.
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5: Jaguars football, they have added a couple players to the roster. They have signed cornerback Dane Jackson and also offensive lineman Tristan Colon. Jackson was a seventh-round pick in 2020, has spent most of his career with the Buffalo Bills. For Colon, he played 12 games with four starts for Detroit in 2024 and spent the previous 2 years with the Cardinals. Moving to baseball, the Tampa Bay Rays off yesterday, the Miami Marlins off yesterday. Those two teams begin a series against each other tonight, and the University of Tampa won one away from a Division II national championship. They win game one of the best of three series against Westchester yesterday, 7-2. Game two tonight.
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0: 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It's Brian Kilmeade.
1: Hi, everyone. So glad you're there. It's the Brian Kilmeade Show from 40th and 6th in Midtown Manhattan. Heard around the country, around the world. Mike Vaccaro is going to be joining us at one point, talking about what everybody's talking about here in New York. First time in 53 years, the Knicks have a legitimate shot of winning a championship. 99, it was going to be a long shot. And they lost in five to these Spurs, but now they're back again. But the Spurs are an unbelievable team, really talented, and they got this 7 foot 5 inch guy in the middle that tends to be tough. Jackie Heinrich is in studio, fresh off 2 hours with Bill Hemmer, and he really takes a toll on you in the back. Okay. How hard is it to work to somebody as unprofessional as Bill
2: Hemmer? Oh my gosh, Bill makes it so easy. I didn't even feel the 2 hours come by.
1: So we know the two, Dana Sadley, our dad passed away.
2: No.
1: So you were asked to come up and help out for the last few days, right?
2: And happy to do it. And my heart goes out to her. And, you know, what a tragic, 30 days or so after he retired.
1: Yeah.
2: I mean, that's just, it breaks your heart. And I know that they were very close. So I'm happy to be here and help in whatever way I can. And my heart goes out to her.
1: And you're hosting this weekend, too.
2: I am. I'm doing the Sunday briefing on Sunday. And I'm going to be back up in New York a couple days next week also.
1: Okay.
2: Filling in on the show.
1: All right, now, what else on the Sunday briefing? Who's on?
2: We are working on our guest list still. Yeah, the admin is probably not going to give us anybody because the president's doing an interview on another network.
1: Oh, he is.
2: It's what we've heard rumor of. So,
1: all right.
2: We're working on that, but we're focusing heavy on the Graham Plattner stuff because that race and the Tuesday primary could, you know, say a lot about where the Democratic Party stands right now. And I think it's being very closely watched. So we're pulling that apart in the new New York Times reporting as well, which, I mean, did you read that, Brian?
1: Yeah.
2: The fact that they call that unsettling behavior and not domestic abuse is wild to me.
1: You know what? I didn't pick, that is great reporting on your part. That is, I didn't really pick that up. I just read like, it was like every line was explosive.
2: It's abuse. It's physical abuse.
1: Physical intimidation and aggressive behavior during relationships, demeaning treatment towards women, a fixation with weapons, our prior knowledge of the meaning of a Nazi-linked tattoo before early explanation he gave publicly. And what they're talking about is he's got the tattoo, and the tattoo is something that prison guards had in the Holocaust concentration camps, and he was proud of it. They say other people in his unit had the same tattoo, which obviously, let's find the other people in his unit. Maybe they don't want to come public. But I love the explanation. Yeah, it became public when I took my shirt off at my brother's wedding, and he married a Jew. People were offended because he married a Jewish girl. I'm like, excuse me? You took your shirt off at your brother's wedding? And you revealed the tattoo.
2: Right. I mean, the other piece of this is, you know, the New York Times, I know they've got their standards department. I know that his lawyers are probably all over this. Who knows how many months they were working on this. I've heard through the grapevine people who are, you know, closely associated with it, that it might have been in the works for some time. But they drop it on the Friday before a Tuesday primary. And you've already had early voting, mail-in voting in that state. So you wonder, is that too late? And then it's watered down in a way where, you know, there's things that are described, yanking one of these women out of a car, leaving marks on her wrist, locking someone in a room overnight, shaking someone so hard by her shoulders that there were, you know, marks left. I mean, the way that this was written is just, I don't know. I look at it and I'm like, what happened with this story? I don't know why you dumb it down like that.
1: Couple of things. First off, does this remind you of Eric Swalwell? First, there's nothing. Mm-hmm. You don't hear anything. Maybe you heard in Washington that Eric Swalwell is cheating on his wife. Maybe. But all of a sudden, from zero to he's got to go. He could end up in jail. And then Graham Plattner's okay, you know, this, and he's got his tattoo, but we're over that. And then all of a sudden, like a slingshot, it all comes out in this story.
2: But the Democrats who have endorsed him, I mean, watching Kirsten Gillibrand be, you know, who is supposed to be like a women for women, right? Like that's her whole platform is
1: she killed out
2: women's
1: Frankie.
2: Empowerment. Right. And then she says, she's asked about this and says, we're still going to do Maine. I mean, beating Susan Collins, by the way, who is maybe one of the biggest checks on the president's agenda. You know, it's worth it.
1: She voted to impeach him.
2: Exactly. And, you know, you're going to go to bat for this guy purely so that you can have a Democrat vote on the Senate floor because you are against this president. I mean, it just speaks volumes.
1: So what happened last night, when this story comes out, he scrambles to MSNBC, MS Now, and he tried to explain himself. Here's a little of him explaining, for example, here he is insisting the Nazi tattoo. He had no idea that what it meant, and he just got drunk one night and left it. Cut three.
3: We even released as a campaign a video, which you're putting up on the screen right now, of me dancing at my brother's wedding to his wife, who is Jewish, and her fully extended Jewish family. And I would not have taken my shirt off in that context if I had known. And so any statement saying that I did know is again, totally false.
1: That's the craziest explanation I've ever seen.
2: Well, and then didn't the girlfriend provide the New York Times with timestamps on their text messages showing that he actually did know about this, you know, long before? And I don't know. It looks like malpractice on the part of the New York Times to me, just as someone, you know, I don't know what their standards department is or if there was other stuff that we don't know. But the rumor around it is that they have a lot more than they went with. And what they did go with was very watered down. And, you know, hitting on a Friday before a Tuesday primary is just, you know, it's a statement in itself.
1: They could have held it. They could have held it till Wednesday.
2: Yeah.
1: Unless they want him out. I mean, this is so interesting because Bernie Sanders, evidently, the reporting was behind closed doors on Wednesday, was it, when he went up? That behind closed doors, he was asked directly by Elizabeth Warren and Bernie Sanders, is anything else here? And as if there's anything else, is it abuse? Is it assault? I can't help you if it's assault. And he says, there's nothing else. Obviously, there's other stuff.
2: He says there's nothing else credible. I mean, credible is doing all the heavy lifting there. So there may be even more than what we know of right now.
1: So, for number one, this guy, what is he, like this biggest womanizer in the world? It's amazing. I did not know that oyster farmers are that attractive, especially with a guy who doesn't really clean up too well or clean up at all. Does anyone even Google him before they got behind him? I mean, he's not only a bad candidate, he's a bad person. Mm-hmm. So, look at what he's done. So, does Ro Khanna introduce him tonight? He's supposed to go up and introduce him. Does he appear with him tonight?
2: I mean, he says he's going to.
1: Still, since this came out?
2: I believe, yes. I think that was the plan as of a tweet from a Hill reporter anyway. You know, you wonder if Ro Khanna is thinking about his own national ambitions, that, you know, there's always the hint of that with him, I think.
1: Hint of that? He is absolutely running.
2: Okay,
1: the only person running more is Newsom.
2: Yeah.
1: So here's
2: maybe he hedges. I don't know.
1: Here's about Graham Platt. With all this exposure, all your personal life's out there. He could have been an anonymous oyster farmer. Now this. Cut 10.
4: Sometimes say, why don't we get other people, like, you know, in public office at a broader pool? And then, you know, you run for public office and it's a lot, right, is going to come out.
3: Yeah,
4: and given it. And I got to say, you know, watching your wife's video, which, I found very affecting, very compelling, and very moving, like, do you regret doing this?
3: No, not in the slightest.
1: So we'll see if he stays in. My sense is they'll have to pull him. And if I have my sense is Republicans should pray that he stays in.
2: Mm-hmm.
1: Because now the race is down to 4. I know we don't go with the public policy polling, but right. It was an 8-point race a week ago. Now it's a 4-point race. And they say Susan Collins is always trailing and always wins.
2: And funny enough that on the eve of this, or on the night, same night the story dropped, she cast her 10,000th consecutive vote in the Senate.
1: And they're celebrating her.
2: Right.
1: Couple of things with Susan Collins. Number one, you notice they haven't said a word. I don't hear any Republican weighing in. They say Jared Golden is somewhat of a moderate congressman that's out. They might grab him and insert him in there. Because
2: he'd
1: the 78-year-old governor.
2: Yeah, he'd have to agree to do that. I mean, Jared Golden was a reliable, you know, he would not hesitate to buck his party, which is a high bar for Democrats. I mean, it's like pulling teeth to get them to vote against leadership. And he would do it frequently. But, you know, that takes a toll. And he was, you know, personally, I think, kind of done with being in Congress mentally after that battle. And maybe he looks at this and says, I have a responsibility and a duty to serve the people of Maine. We'll see what happens. But he would be one that people are familiar with. They would recognize his name, certainly. And he's well-liked there. Maine's an interesting place because you got a lot of liberal folks around Portland, but then you've got a lot of conservative folks in the rural areas. You know, Graham Platner trying to masquerade as some kind of salt-of-the-earth guy who's an oyster farmer. I mean, it's not like he's going out and hauling traps and, you know, he's supplying his mother's restaurant with oysters. Like, I don't know. I just... It
1: in
2: all...
1: a house his parents bought him.
2: Right.
1: And he went to prep school for a few years. Mm-hmm. And I was listening to his interview. Where was on some podcast. Oh, a New York Times podcast, The Daily. And he said, well, you went to a prep school. He goes, yeah. But I realized I didn't want to be there, so I got myself kicked out. So I went back to another school. So instead of being in an expensive school, he got himself kicked. We don't know how. There was no follow-up question. But
2: it's giving sociopath, in my opinion. I mean, I don't know.
1: It's incredible. Yeah. We'll see what's going to happen. Jackie, the whole what I'm doing on Sunday is, you know, playing Bill Clinton. You pill Harry Reid talked about the need to stop offering social services to illegal immigrants. Bill Clinton, he wanted to get the deficit down and crack down on welfare and talked about how crazy it is that we have an open border. And then JFK cutting taxes. We used to be, hey, the Democrat wins at center left. The Republican wins at center right. Then you compromise sometimes. Now it is, I'm looking at the Democratic Party and I see these extreme candidates, the one linked to the blind shake win. Then you see Rab overwin in Pennsylvania and Philadelphia. This is a radical socialist. Usually if you said someone's a socialist, they'd push back. Now they embrace it. The question is, are they a communist like the mayor of New York City? I think the Democratic Party is going through something much more impactful than the Republicans did with the Tea Party.
2: Yeah, this is one thing that I'm paying close attention to. And I think the defining piece of it is maybe not even socialism or communism, but I think the deeper ideological split in the Democratic Party is the Israel issue, because it started to bubble up in the last election. You know, Joe Biden was tossed out by half of his base for supporting Israel. Kamala Harris tried to sort of hedge it a little bit. And now you've got Democrats who are always asked by one half of their constituents, like, will you take the AIPAC money? And they say no. And then they are, you know, they've got their own Jewish constituents who are like, what the hell? And they say, you know, we're going to pledge unconditional support for Israel. They don't know how to answer the question. And then you have this new crop of Democrats coming up who campaign on opposing, you know, military funding to Israel. And those are the people, those are the Talaricos, the Platners, the Hamouis. You know, that is sort of the new generation of Dems coming in. And I think that that is something that is an issue that Republicans could, there's a lot of meat on the bone there to pick over, because I think they all have a hard time answering the question because they know that their base is divided on it.
1: No question that when one of the first debate questions, when those 10 Democrats on stage, and pray for you, it's going to be Mark Kelly, I think, then you got to have Bashir, and you got to have Shapiro, and you got to have Newsom and Kamala Harris, and Pete Buttigieg. So there'll be about at least 12 out there. One of the questions would be, put your hand up in the air if you want to reduce or remove aid to Israel. Mm-hmm. And that's why Bibi Netanyahu says we're preparing to make our own weapons, because we do not think we're going to continue to be supported by America. That to me is scary.
2: Yeah. Yeah.
1: And that's our number one ally.
2: It's I always say that you can tell the people who didn't experience, you know, any real catastrophe on American soil. Like, you're too young to remember 9/11. You didn't fight in a war. You don't know anyone who fought in a war. The further removed you get from, you know, seeing your liberties really threatened, the less grateful for them you are. Mm-hmm. And I think that there's a lot of young people who live in these online spaces that are, by the way, manipulated by our adversaries and give a very warped view of the issues facing our country.
1: A few more minutes with Jackie Heinrich. When we come back, don't move. 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
0: It's Brian Kilmeade. You're

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1: Jackie Heinrich, a few more minutes with Jackie. And Jackie, there's a few things going on right now. Now, I know you're going to be getting married in New York City, but do you get the sense in the city how crazy they are for the Knicks?
2: I sure do. My co-anchor this morning, Bill Hemmer, was a little short on sleep yesterday because he'd stayed up to watch the game the other night.
1: Well, I had to make a decision.
2: Did you stay up too?
1: Three quarters, but I'm going to go Monday.
2: And you got an earlier call time than Bill.
1: Right. So I'm just wondering, do you think they destroy the city like they did Paris when PSG won? They destroyed the Paris the other day. I mean, do you think it's a weird way to celebrate? But
2: I don't know. I think if this were Philly, my answer would be yes, but it's not. So hopefully New York will be pleasant and, joyous, but not destructive.
1: All right. Now, the serious stuff. When it comes to the war in Iran, the president says the deal is close. I don't think it's close. I don't think there's for a second. I just saw the foreign minister just spoke and said no deal unless there's peace in Lebanon. Please.
2: Yeah.
1: Hezbollah just spoke out and said there's no peace. So General Jack Keane was on with me a couple hours ago, and he's pretty sure where this is going. Cut 36. Cut 37, Eric. Sorry.
3: I think we've got to come to the reality that we have to return to military operations. So what I'm suggesting is if we go back to military operations, and I believe that's the preferred option, I think we should return to full combat operations. There's going to be suggestions we just do a limited operation or a small operation to kind of get their attention. And here's the caution. The caution is Iran's going to retaliate regardless of whether we go small or go big. Let's go big, take down as much of their capabilities as we possibly can, and get these guys as close to collapses as a military operation can possibly achieve. And then with economic pressure, we can put this regime truly on a pathway to collapse. I think that is the best option in front of us.
1: And he thinks we're going. Jackie, what does your reporting say?
2: Well, I think the president talks about a deal coming together all the time because it helps the markets when he talks about it. I also think that you see all these signs that Iran is not going to negotiate. I mean, they're trying to make this negotiation apply to Israel and Lebanon, Hezbollah. And Hezbollah wasn't even party to the talks where they agreed to a ceasefire there. And yet Iran is making their, what happens with them, a big piece of the broad negotiation. There's just so much evidence that they're not genuinely, moving on these talks. And so, the longer that we talk, that the president talks about a deal coming together and we don't see it, I think it becomes hard for the American people to swallow the idea that a deal does not come together. Like Condoleezza Rice writes a piece about how if there is no deal, that would be fine because what we've achieved there is so significant. I think that would be hard for the American people to wrap their minds around when they are thinking that there's going to be either a deal or more action. Walking away with nothing at this point would be, I think, politically hard to sell.
1: And the Strait's got to open, no tolls at the very minimum. But Jackie, it was interesting. The most undertold story is Ukraine. Mm-hmm. What they have done, developing long-range missiles and drone technology, leading the world.
2: Yeah.
1: While formulating what it has to be the biggest, most respected army in Europe. And all they're asking for us is just give me some patriots. We can handle the drones. They have totally changed that war. And Vladimir Putin's starting to lose some of the elites around him. And for the first time, can't replenish his forces in the four-year-old war.
2: It's an incredible moment. I think we've seen these moments come before and not, maximized opportunity there. So hopefully Ukrainians are talking to the right people and making their case right now.
1: I know the House has voted to fund them.
2: Yep.
1: Get more funding.
2: Yep. That was, as some people have described it, like the Super Bowl for Ukraine package. There was a more scaled back package that Johnson didn't bring to the floor that would have included Russia sanctions. This one doesn't have all that, but we'll see where it goes.
1: Jackie Heinrich, we're going to watch on Sunday in the briefing. What time?
2: 11.
1: 11 o'clock. It's going to be live. Jackie, they're working you to death. It's okay. Great to
2: you
1: see
2: too.
1: You. Yeah, that's true. Hey, we talk a little sports when we come back with Mike Vaccaro. You listen to the Brian Kilmeade Show.
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4: Now, here's your Tallahassee weather report.
6: Midday will be starting off in the low 80s, climbing into the upper 80s and low 90s by the late afternoon. A few clouds will start to dot the skies, and while we should stay mostly sunny, some areas could have more clouds than others. The humidity is still lower than usual, so go out and enjoy this afternoon. From the ABC 27 First to Know Weather Center, I'm meteorologist Ryan Gold.

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0: so busy, he'll make your head spin. It's Brian Kilmeade.
1: The first half, they kicked our behind in transition. They got out the way we calculated. They had 24 fast break points in the first half. In the second half, they had 9 fast break points. So we did a better job of getting back. We got to get back. We got to load. We can't buddy run because they have quick athletic players. And then you got Wimby coming, and he could shoot the three or get to the rim. You know, we were more efficient ourselves in transition in the second half, and we got to keep trying to push the pace because these guys are too good to go against their set defense all the time. Getting 23 second chance points compared to their 14 was big, especially with the amount of free throws that they had compared to ours. We had to find other ways to score.
2: Wow. So that is Mike Brown actually answering a question in detail, and to me, showing respect to the press. But this overall is the overall theme. The Knicks don't think they played well. So Knicks, Spurs, unbelievably talented team. I think they're going to be great for the next 10, 15 years. They know how to draft. Not only did they get lucky and get the right guy at the right time, from Tim Duncan to David Robinson, but they go and find a Tony Parker. And a Ginobili. And they did it again. So they can draft correctly, too, and they take the most of their opportunities. Where the Knicks are coming together at the right time, and they've won a stunning 11 games, and they come in as the number 3 seed. But that just backs up. And hearing that explanation, first time I heard that, him describing it, I don't think they play well. They think they can play a lot better. But Mike Vaccaro has seen more basketball than I ever will. Sports columnist, New York Post writer, and author of The Bosses of the Bronx. It's the story. It's the story of George Steinbrenner, of course. Mike, welcome.
3: Hey, Brian, how you doing this morning?
2: Good. So not many people. Mike Brown reminds me very similar to when Joe Torre got hired. Clueless 100%. Joe, right? He was been around forever. People liked him, but they didn't think he was a good manager. And Buck Showalter was the upstart kid that helped turn the Yankees around. And he's a 38-year-old at the time, I believe. And they fire him. Mm-hmm. And he got him to the playoffs. And Joe Torre ended up bringing him to all these championships. Why is Mike Brown, before we get into the game and the series, why has Mike Brown worked with this team? Why did it work?
3: Yeah, you're right. There's so many similarities between the two, Brian. Like Showalter, I think Tom Thibodeau could bring the Yankees, as Showalter did with the Yankees, he brought him from the dust to the brink. And it was Torre who helped him elevate the ceiling and put him over the top. And that's really the same thing with Mike Brown. I think one of the important things of Mike Brown is that right away he came in and he was willing to humble himself and say, look, I need to adjust myself to these guys every bit as much as they need to adjust to me, which is not a lot of, you don't hear that from a lot of coaches in any sport. And I think the players took to that. Some took longer than others. You know, I think Karl Anthony Towns famously took about 85 games before he finally got comfortable with what Mike Brown wanted. But once they were on the same page, I mean, you know, the results speak for themselves. They haven't lost.
2: Right.
3: You know, some people want to credit Cat's appearance in The Devil Wears Prada 2 with being the turning point for the Knicks winning. You know, they haven't lost since that movie was released. But I give it more to Mike Brown and Cat, who have had a season-long struggle to be on the same page, but all of a sudden they are, and that was a really key element in suddenly the Knicks looking like they can reach a different realm.
2: Right, and it shocked everyone. Mike, from all your years in basketball and all your coverage, is this one of the biggest surprises? I mean, this team was, they weren't the top seed, and then they're down 2-1 to the Hawks. And people are saying, well, if Brown loses that series, they're out, they're done. Can they pick themselves up and get back? Is this the biggest turnaround and the biggest surprise you've covered?
3: Yeah, even I'm surprised with this, Brian. Look, all year long, when I was, you know, trying to talk Knicks fans off the ledge because they'd lose 2 or 3 games in a row, and they'd ask me, what's wrong with the Knicks? They don't, you know, they're not playing as well as they should. I'd say, look, for one thing, I thought that the regular season for the Knicks was an 82-game kind of, you know, tryout session, just trying to figure out where they were. I always told them, and I said this in the beginning of the playoffs, the team that could lose in the first round and a team that could win the finals, and I meant that. I mean, it wasn't a cop-out answer, and I think we're seeing that. I mean, they're maximizing what they were, whatever it was that happened to them against the Hawks, getting down 2-1, maybe understanding that their all of their legacies were at stake, maybe understanding that they just had to do something. What's crazy about this, Brian, isn't just that they've had this 12-game winning streak where they've won by 270-odd points, which is the most in NBA history, but the two games they've lost in the playoffs, they've only lost by a point. I mean, the sky was falling because they lost 2 1-point games. I mean, it's remarkable what they've done. You figure at some point the law of probabilities have to catch up to them, but it hasn't yet. Even the other night, you know, that was a double-digit win. You know, the crazy game against Cleveland when they had to come back from 22 down, that wound up an 11-point win. Even when they struggle, they win by double digits. It's something beyond what I've ever seen before from a team for this long a period of time.
2: If people are watching at home, they saw me typing because I want to get the ratings. And game one of the NBA Finals was 10.9 million viewers. That is 273,000 more than last year's game one. And despite the over-a-year increase, it was described as the lowest-watched NBA Finals game one since 2000. That was the lowest game since 2007. So we'll see how that rates the national audience. Got an 8.9 overall. One of the most intriguing athletes, not just a big guy, athletes, is Victor Wembanyama. Here he is talking about, and I thought he was, and I want to get your view, you're the expert, but I thought he was totally ineffective shooting from the outside, and I thought that Karl Anthony Towns looked so much quicker, and I thought he was so much quicker and on the offense. I thought Victor was seemed overmatched. Cut 64.
4: Every team guards differently, you know. I'm going to figure it out. It's, I was bad tonight. It's not more complicated than that.
5: You guys were up 12 or 14, whatever it was, midway through the third. When did you feel like things were slipping a little? What was it? Was it quick, or was it just simply just they just started making more shots? Was it something just simple?
4: It was quick. I think we let that one go.
2: So, what is the sense of the locker room there? And what do you think of Wembanyama? I just love the emotion he shows. It just shows how much he cares. But what's your takeaway? And what do you think is going to change about game two?
3: Look, when Wembanyama won me over when he somehow managed to rescue the NBA All-Star game, which just looks hopelessly lost and going into oblivion. And this year, he cared so much, so his teammates cared. And it made that a really enjoyable game, in my view. I didn't think that was possible. So I get it. There are some people who think he's a little out there, but my goodness, he's something to watch, something to behold. I think the one thing that he's vulnerable to is one thing the Knicks tried to exploit. They try and make him work, and by the fourth quarter, maybe he's not quite as effective because he just doesn't have the stamina he's going to have next year or 5 years or 10 years from now. And look, I think one of the great things about the Knicks did is, I mean, you know, for most part, when Cat was out there, he guarded him, and he was very effective. He was 2 for 12 when Cat was guarding him. They've really kept in reserve what's their secret weapon against him, which is putting OG on Ananobi against him for a couple stretches of time, because Ananobi is the Knicks, you know, Swiss Army knife. He can guard anybody on any team. He's been effective against Wembanyama, even though he's giving up, 8-9 inches in height. They didn't have to use that at all in game one. Credit to Cat, because he didn't get in foul trouble. He was available. And that's really the biggest thing for Cat. You don't want him to get those, one or two quick early fouls, so you have to put him to the bench. One thing we did see in game one is that, Mitch Robinson might not be 100%, but he can get in there and give you 10, 12 effective minutes. That's going to help. But that's what the Knicks need to do. They need to keep putting a body on Wembanyama, make it hard for him. Look, he struggled the other day, and he still wound up, I think, with 24 and 12, something to that effect. He's a very good player. He's a great player. But you need to try and slow him down, and that'll yield benefits in the fourth quarter of these games, and we saw that the other night.
2: I don't think that was the best. That wasn't the most balanced refereeing that I've seen. I mean, there was some of the calls were ridiculous, and he was spending his whole night at the line, and he can shoot free throws. Yeah. I remember when Shaq first came in the league, and I were up against a break, and he never was getting any calls. Because, he was this phenomenon, and they just, you're not Ewing, you're not Olajuwon, you haven't put your time in. This guy's getting calls already. He's got just a couple of years in the league.
3: He's definitely getting a star's whistle. And, you're not the only person. I talked to a lot of Knicks fans in my life the last couple of days, and they just couldn't believe, the refereeing. And then I think there were a couple of questionable calls or non-calls. But you know what? When you're able to survive that, and also, like Mike Brown said, not playing your best and still win the game, that's got to make you feel pretty good about where you are going into the rest of the series.
2: Author of Bosses of the Bronx. I mean, people don't remember how George Steinbrenner used to dominate here in sports. Love him, hate him, suspend him. They win, they lose, gets upset at exhibition game losses. Why'd you tackle this project?
3: You know what? For that very reason, Brian, because I think there's a lot of younger fans who don't remember George at all, and even guys of our generation who maybe selectively tend to remember George toward the end. When, he'd walk into Yankee Stadium and just be treated like a conquering king. And he was walking in the same stadium 10 years earlier, and the noise was just as loud, but the sentiment was much different, and the words that people were using to chant at him were much different because people despised him for many years, in addition to loving him at the end. And to me, when you have that many facets, it makes for the perfect subject to capture between the covers of a book.
2: Yeah, I take it you will not regret it. Pick it up, The Boss of the Bronx Lately. Mike, so what do you think? I know it's a must-win for San Antonio. What do you think happens tonight?
3: Look, I really think the Knicks are playing in a place. Now, I've tried to keep my optimism in check on behalf of Knicks fans because you figure at some point this is going to end. I thought it was going to end. It was going to end in game one. I actually think the Knicks are going to play great tonight. So let's see if the Spurs can match that. I don't think they will. I think the Knicks come back to nothing. I really do believe that.
2: Wow.
3: It's probably the first time I've allowed that much optimism to creep into my conversation with anybody just because, you know, you just keep waiting for the other shoe to drop. It's the NBA. Everybody's good. But, man, the Knicks are on this run that we've never seen before. And until someone shows me they can beat them, I'm not going to bet against them.
2: Mike Vaccaro, congratulations, Mike. Mike Vaccaro, congratulations on the book. Pick it up, The Boss of the Bronx, especially with Father's Day. What a great gift. Thanks, Mike. Appreciate it. Coming up next, my brother Jim joins us. We're going to break down the World Cup. He's the soccer expert and president of the American Soccer Club, the New York Fighting Tomcats, who are still in action. So we'll break down that, talk about everything from the tickets to what's going to happen with the U.S. team, who have a game Monday night against Germany, and then they play for real, and I'll be out in Los Angeles for all that on Friday night, a week from today. Don't move. 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
2: Hey, we are back, and the World Cup is a week away, and you're going to be seeing nothing but that for the next, I guess, month and a half. I think the finals are on July 19th, kind of against Senegal, that made you perhaps optimistic they're ready to do some damage in their group.
17: I saw a completely energized team. I saw the mentality that I've always wondered about. Senegal is a very good team, really tough to play against. They've beaten some of the best teams in the world in a lead up. They've had a run almost like the Knicks coming up to this World Cup, winning almost every game. I loved what I saw from Pulisic. I like the fact that he's got that little bit of a monkey off his back by putting a ball in the back of the net. I love McKinney. I just saw a lot of continuity. We didn't get exposed. I have a couple of questions that came out of that game, especially with goalkeeper choices. But it's a real positive. The crowd was amazing.
2: So who's going to be starting in goal? Do you know?
17: You know what? It was Matt Freese was a lock. He was the guy. He was the choice for all the games. And then he doesn't play 1 second in the Senegal game. The game Germany on Saturday, 2:30 Eastern time, will tell, I think, who's going to start in the World Cup. I can't imagine it's not Matt Freese. But, you know, we have three goalkeepers, Matt Turner, 54 caps, Matt Freese, 54, and Brady won. He got a second half. So I'm not sure. I don't question Pochettino, but I'm scratching my head about the choice in the Senegal game for not having Matt Freese in there for even a half.
2: Or do you say to yourself, I'm going to let these two guys play and find out who the backup's going to be and save them because you already made your decision, right?
17: True. That's true. But you know what? When your goalkeeper only has 14 caps, this is a 50-50. Do you save him or do you give him another experience in a 75,000 people cheering USA in his first World Cup? So Pochettino's a smart guy. I'm sure he made a good decision, but I'm scratching my head.
2: All right, so they're going to play against Germany. You're going to play the whole roster again, do you think? Or do you?
17: I think you're going to see a starting lineup that's going to look very much like our starting lineup for game one against Paraguay, maybe outside of one strategic move here or there. But I think we're going to see second half, you'll see a whole different team. But I think the first half is going to be a team that's going to be maybe 90, 95% of what we see on opening day, June 12th.
2: Yeah, so June 12th, they open up against Paraguay, a team they beat 2-1 last year. It's going to be a different team now. I think they're playing better. But that's a game they should win, don't you think?
17: Yeah, they should win. They should win. We should win. We can and should win our group. We can win in every single game. There's not a team in there. There's no Holland in there. There's no team that we have a hard time playing against like Portugal. But it comes down to mentality. I think there are a couple of keys, Brian. I think I'm concerned about this in a way. The crowd that we had for the Senegal game, all U.S. soccer control ticketing, fully Americans in the house, affordable tickets. I'm not sure who's going to be in the audience at SoFi Stadium next Friday, and that's concerning because that team responded. Like I haven't seen.
2: Do you think Paraguay's going to send? They're going to send their.
17: Think it's even going to be Paraguay. I'm just concerned that there's not going to be this overwhelming red, white, and blue 75,000.
2: Because it's California. Because it's California, and they don't like America.
17: I hope they do, but I don't know who can afford these tickets. That's my concern. I hope I'm wrong.
2: I mean, the tickets are pretty expensive. I know that Bank of America just bought a huge number for veterans. And I think a lot of people are making purchases for, I guess, working class communities because you're not going to be able to fit in the stadium. And I don't think they're sold out across the country.
17: Yeah, which is a head scratcher because at this time, I remember 94, it was pretty much sold out. But it was a whole different world there. You weren't living on your phone in that era. There was not, the secondary market was a fraction of what it is right now, or the third level market. Right. So that's only my concern. Listen, there's bigger things to be concerned about, but that crowd, I thought, had a huge piece of our performance.
2: All right. So, Jim, tell me about your team. You guys are playing through this. The MLS is not playing, but you guys are.
17: Yeah, everything but the USL, NPSL, all playing through the World Cup, the lower divisions of the United States of America. We're playing the NPSL. This is a jersey reveal day today, which is why I'm not in a suit and tie like you are. This is our new jersey, the Legion kit by Macron.

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1: Yeah, we do have a dress code, but I'm letting this fly, slide for now. But that's, yeah, well, this is your new jersey?
0: This is our new jersey, just hit today. 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So we got a big game on Saturday, right after the U.S. has a great performance against Germany. On Saturday, we play 6 p.m. at night here on the East Coast, Mitchell Athletic Complex versus New Haven United. So it's a big soccer weekend.
1: All right, I want you to hear what it sounded like, cut 67, when the U.S. played Senegal.
2: Pulisic across, goal!
3: Down the right side for Pepe to chase. Pulisic is in the middle. Pepe rolls it in. It's Christian Pulisic around the keeper. It's Pulisic with a goal.
1: So goal and assist for Pulisic. So you want your guy to score and feel like you got it. Landon Donovan talked about the needing to get one and then the rest will come. So Jim, where do we go for tickets to the American Soccer for the American Soccer Club?
0: ASCNewYork.com. 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Going there for tickets. It's going to be a great crowd, great weather, hopefully, on Saturday. It's going to be great.
1: But this is the last time without a college shirt, okay?
0: Next time I'm back with a college shirt after we get a U.S. win.
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13: Breaking news this hour from Town Hall. I'm Ken Warman in Washington. Employers added 172,000 jobs last month as the U.S. jobs market shows resilience and strength despite the ongoing Iran war.
14: The Labor Department reported Friday that job growth

0: Mr. Trump has clarified his acting intelligence pick, Bill Pulte, isn't a permanent choice following pushback over his lack of security experience. American Airlines is temporarily suspending some of its routes this summer.
1: It's because steep jet fuel costs continue to strain carriers' budgets amid the war with Iran. In a statement, American said it had adjusted service for select routes in August and September and that impacted travelers would be offered alternative arrangements or refunds. American said the changes were in line with wider industry trends.
0: That's correspondent Bill Alexander. Israel's Air Force has struck parts of southern Lebanon and the military issued evacuation warnings for 9 villages. The strikes come after Hezbollah rejects a ceasefire agreement demanding a complete Israeli withdrawal. On Wall Street, after that positive jobs report, the stock market is down and in the red. Dow Jones Industrial Average down 300 points. Town Hall News.
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0: Here's the midday Wall Street Business Report with correspondent John Scott.
3: Stocks have been falling on Wall Street as big technology stocks lost ground and weighed down the broader market. Meanwhile, bond yields surged as a strong jobs report continued to dimmer expectations that the Federal Reserve will cut its benchmark interest rate this year. The S&P 500 fell 0.7%. The Dow Jones Industrial Average fell 0.2%. That's after the big gain on Thursday, the NASDAQ composite was losing about 1.4%. NVIDIA and Broadcom were among the heaviest weights on the market. The Labor Department reporting that employers added 172,000 jobs in May, and that's roughly double what forecasters had expected. Bond yields surged. Oil prices edged lower. With the Wall Street Business Report, I'm John Scott.
0: News and analysis at townhall.com. The long-awaited return of the NBA Finals to the Big Apple will feature an appearance by the president.
4: President Donald Trump is planning to attend an NBA Finals game in New York next week to root for his hometown Knicks. The president announced Thursday that he's accepting an invitation from Knicks owner James Dolan and said he's eyeing a visit Monday for Game 3. An avid sports fan and native New Yorker, Trump said he watched some of the Knicks' Game 1 win over the San Antonio Spurs. He called the Knicks, quote, dominant. The NBA believes Trump would be the first sitting president to attend an NBA Finals game. I'm Geffen Coolball.
0: The Carolina Hurricanes beat the Vegas Golden Knights 4-3 in Game 2 of the Stanley Cup Final Thursday night. That evens the series. It was after a back and forth, and the game went into overtime. More on these stories at townhall.com.
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1: Good morning, Tallahassee. Actually, it's noon. Good lunch. Hope everyone's having some lunch, driving around in their car, listening to this fabulous show, Living Tallahassee On Air, which is after the popular Facebook group, Living Tallahassee, which just got a new Facebook cover photo. I created a new photo yesterday because I was bored at like 9 o'clock last night. We have Jason Taylor behind the glass.
2: I'm going to go check it out.
1: Yes, it's green.
2: Okay, I like it.
1: Lots of green. Green means Tallahassee, to be honest with you. Green means money, too.
2: Well, it does look good, yeah.
1: Because we support small business in Living Tallahassee. That's where it got its start, was who's the best at whatever. That's what I wanted to know, because I was a newer real estate agent out on my own, starting a brokerage, and I was like, I need to know who's who. Who's the best painter, drywaller, electrician, surveyor? We needed to know. So I started the group, Think Angie's List, but much more hyper-local. And today we have a guest, G. I know G from Grover Creative, but she has a new role. And she's here to talk about the SBDC, right? SBDC.
3: Yes, SBDC at FAMU, which stands for Small Business Development Center at FAMU. And so I'm now a contract consultant at the SBDC Center, and I get to help businesses at no cost. So what does that mean? It means, like, I like to say at no cost, because if I say free, that's actually not 100% true, because we get a lot of funding, we get a lot of sponsorship, grants, and so the money comes from somewhere. But the upside is it's at no cost to the clients that get to work with us at the SBDC. And what kind of clients are those? Well, if you are interested in starting a business, you have an idea, you've already started the business, and you're a startup, you've been in business 5+ years, you've been in business 20 years, it doesn't matter. If you're in business, the SBDC is for you, and you can get tons of help at no cost.
1: It's amazing.
3: Mm-hmm. Yeah.
1: I mean, just talking to you about it before, because I didn't really know much, it's amazing. So it says, Greg Tisch, morning show host, made me some notes.
3: Love it.
1: It is. It provides no-cost, confidential consulting and professional business training to help entrepreneurs launch, grow, and scale.
3: Yeah.
1: So the consultancy is get expert guidance on business planning, financial analysis, where you're spending your money, how you're spending your money, why are you spending money you don't have, marketing strategies, and operational growth. Access to capital, which means money. Not capital is in the building. Consultants help prepare loan applications and connect business owners with vetted lenders. Do they do grant writing? Do they help with grants?
3: They do help with grant writing. So I just want to clarify. So the consulting is the key word there, right?
1: Mm-hmm. It's a consult. They're not doing it for you.
3: No, yeah, yeah. But if you need like a financial report, or you need like a growth wheel report or a market report, that is definitely something that SBDC can help you with. But in terms of if you come to the SBDC and you're like, hey, I really need someone to design my website, unfortunately, that's not something that the SBDC can offer, but they can help guide you with that. They can help you write the content for your website, do the sitemap for your website. Mm. They can point you in the right direction to which vendors maybe you should be working with. So it is a lot of guidance and help, but I just want to clarify, like, we can't do the work for you.
1: They're not doing it for you.
3: Yes, but some things, like, slightly we can. Research is what it really comes down to, is what we can help with on the research part.
1: They can help guide and... Mm-hmm. Create new pathways, maybe.
3: Yeah, yeah.
1: Because I don't even know what a growth wheel is. And I've had a business for a while.
3: Yeah, it's a data platform where you can input some data and try to understand, like, where you are in the market share, if you're competitive to other people that are similar to you, what market demographic may look like. We have access to a lot of programs that can help businesses with information. So that's why I said I don't want to call it a slippery slope, because there are clear rules, but when it comes to research, that's definitely something that you can get tangible from SBDC. But in terms of actual work, that's something that you would have to do, and our consultants would guide you.
1: What's the contact information? for SBDC?
3: Yeah, it's very simple. You just go to sbdcfamu.org and you fill out our consultant form, and then you get assigned to a consultant. It's pretty simple.
1: And what else was I going to ask you? Just about that, and then I lost my train of thought. So they just go there. But what we take, I know what I was going to say.
3: Mm-hmm.
1: I'm just, love. This is, we take questions. So if you have a small business and you want to ask right now, call 850-386-8255. That's important. So how many clients do they serve now? Do you know?
3: Hundreds.
1: Hundreds.
3: Yeah.
1: So, just in our area alone?
3: No. So we actually serve...
1: It's national, right?
3: So the SBDC is national, and we call it SBDC National, and that's the national organization. And then each state has a state office. So for Florida, it's SBDC Florida. And within Florida, we have multiple offices. And the one here in Tallahassee actually serves all the surrounding counties, not just Leon. We serve Gadsden, Jefferson, Wakulla, Taylor, Madison, Liberty. So our expansion's
1: and
3: pretty
1: Franklin.
3: Wide. Yeah, and Franklin. And we will come to you. We will do Zoom meetings. We do have events in the different rural areas as well. We try to make sure we include all the surrounding areas and not just focus on Leon County. But we are very lucky with the clients we get to work with because they're all over. We have everything from people who are trying to do solar to someone who started a wine business to a moving company to, I mean, like any business you can think of, we have experts in almost every category. And the best thing about the SBDC is that all of the consultants have certifications.
1: What do you mean by that?
3: There's tons of certifications, girl. There's so many. I can, like...
1: You can't even list.
3: I can't even. But, like, for me, as I mentioned, I'm a contract consultant with the SBDC, and my focus is business growth and marketing and business development. So I'm actually certified in AI and marketing. So, like, they like to go for consultants that have certifications, and that's everything from communications work to financing. They even have, you know, an accountant as a consultant. So, like, if you are struggling with QuickBooks or you're not sure how to set up a P&L, or if you're working with a bank and you're not sure what type of reports to get them, you can certainly come into the SBDC and we can have financial people work with you to help you get those reports and the things that you need with the banks. I decided to work with them as a contract consultant outside of my normal business because about five or six years ago, the SBDC was very instrumental in my business growth. So I'm like, I got to pay it forward now.
1: Nice,
3: right?
1: For you.
3: And one of the things I had a hard time about 6 years ago was getting a line of credit. And I had no idea why. I had been in business for multiple years. I had a staff. I could not understand why no bank wanted to give me an LLC. So I found out about the SBDC and I was like, screw it. I got nothing to lose. Let me just go in there and see if they can help. Within a month, I walked out with a line of credit loan.
1: What was the difference?
3: I wish I could say I knew, but I think it was because they have rapport with banks.
1: Oh.
3: And I also was able to actually work with one of the accountants.
1: So it was, who do you know? Who's
3: maybe,
1: my who?
3: Maybe. I don't know.
1: But it's always like that. It's always, who's my who?
3: Yeah.
1: That's always my question when I wake up in the morning. Who do I need to know today?
3: Yeah. But it was very eye-opening because I was like, I should have gone there way sooner because I spent 7 months trying to get a line of credit.
1: Did you even know about it before that?
3: I didn't. And as soon as I did.
1: So then you can't fault that.
3: Yeah. And one of the big things I remember that they did for me early on when I started working with them was they did an assessment of my business compared to the size, what I do across the nation, because I just wanted to see where I sat. Like, am I doing a good job? Am I profitable? Am I in the red? Am
1: you
3: I
1: want to know your numbers?
3: I do. And it was really good numbers. And I was really surprised when
1: you're
3: I found
1: efficient.
3: Out.
1: You're very efficient.
3: I try to be.
1: Business-wise, you sit, you're, like, I know I've known G for how long?
3: A long time.
1: A long time, since the chamber, so years ago. And you're just very efficient with your overhead, your staff, how you function.
3: Thank you.
1: No, it's a kudos to you.
3: I appreciate that.
1: Stick with us. It's Patty with Living Tallahassee on Air, 850-386-8255.
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4: Now, Here's your Tallahassee weather report.
5: Midday will be starting off in the low 80s, climbing into the upper 80s and low 90s by the late afternoon. A few clouds will start to dot the skies, and while we should stay mostly sunny, some areas could have more clouds than others. The humidity is still lower than usual, so go out and enjoy this afternoon. From the ABC 27 First to Know Weather Center, I'm meteorologist Ryan Gold.
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1: Welcome back. I'm Patty Wilson. I'm the founder of Living Tallahassee, the Facebook group. We have multiple Facebook groups, if you want to know. Living Tallahassee, the regular group, which is 78,000 people. Then we have Living Tallahassee Real Estate, which you can talk about rentals. A lot of it's rental-based. And then we have, which I'm growing now, Living Tallahassee Buy and Barter. So there's no real... John Jopling taught me about bartering. There's no real strong barter groups. So I've been taking my time with it. But if you have a service and you want to barter it out, there you go. I mean, there's a ton of marketplace to sell your, like, old bedding. But there's nothing to, like, sell your service and just trade out. So it's really trade.
3: Interesting.
1: You know, so Living Tallahassee is a monetized group. So it's a pay to post. There's a fee. It's $25 for one post, $100 for five, and then $200 a month. And that gives you, the $200 gives you, you can post every day for 30 days, but only once a day. And because people are like, send me five posts. No, because it ruins the algorithm. You don't want that. And we separate it out. Like, if you have a guy doing a t-shirt, you guys have Image by Lisa doing makeup, it has to be separated out because I don't want all the subscribers to be clumped together because it ruins the algorithm. So I always figure that out. But then we have Living Tallahassee Complaints Group. That's the best. That's like 4,500 people where they go complain about everything in Living Tallahassee as well as Leon County and the surrounding areas. You got a bad driver, you're going to show up. If you cut somebody off, your license tag will appear there. It definitely will appear. People get very upset. So that is Living Tallahassee. Anybody can join the group. We just ask you a couple questions, make sure you're real, because it's a clean group. I know how many people are like based out of China versus Rhodesia versus, you know, all of those Indian, Thailand. I keep a close eye on the insights of the group for that reason, because we're selling a service. You know, there's insights involved. So right now we have, last month we had 600 people approve the engagement. That's where it's important, right? How many people are actually engaging in the group? It's 54,000 engaged in the last 30 days. Most popular days are, people would shock, Tuesday and Wednesday. Most popular days. Most popular times to post on that Tuesday is 11 o'clock. So it's right before lunch. People are checking it out. So it's fun group. I mean, I think people learn a lot of tea. All the media's in there trying to like steal my ideas, but that's okay. It's okay. Copying is the best form of flattery. But yeah, so we have G, I call her G, from the SBDC network. It's the Florida Small Business
3: Development Center.
1: Yeah. I was going to say corporation. And it's affiliated with FAMU. Can you talk to us about how you have an SBDC in your area, but it has to be affiliated with the university?
3: Yeah, so that's what makes the SBDC, I think, a little more unique than other organizations that help businesses, is because every SBD center has to be tied to a university. And the one here in Tallahassee is tied to FAMU and part of the SBI school, which is the School of Business and Industry College.
1: It's pretty cool.
3: Mm-hmm. Yeah.
1: I didn't even know there was a School of Business and Industry, because I went with Jim Moran to do their peer group, mm-hmm. the Moran Institute.
3: Yeah.
1: So I didn't know that FAMU had almost like a correlation school, like entrepreneurs, or is it just, what is business industry? I wonder what they serve. I'll have to look it up.
3: Yeah, they do lots of things beyond entrepreneurship. I mean, it's business marketing, research. There's PhD programs, master programs, wow. Undergrad, MBAs. Honestly, the Rolodex is so full. But it's interesting you bring up the Jim Moran Institute, because that is actually the reason why I discovered the SBDC, because of that partnership. And I was in one of the small business executive programs that JMI does. Have you done one of those yet?
1: Yes.
3: Yeah? Okay. Do you remember what class you were?
1: No.
3: Yeah, me neither. And I wish I could.
1: Mine was right after COVID. Mine was the first class after COVID.
3: Oh, okay.
1: So now I'm in their peer-to-peer, CEO peer-to-peer.
3: Yeah, me too.
1: They have it. SBDC has something similar, but it's over $1 million in annual revenue, which I don't have.
3: Yes. So we do have what we call a CEO peer group that is sponsored by Bank of America. And they do cohorts about 2 or 3 times a year. It's about an 8-week program. And you essentially meet once a week during lunch, and you have time for you to talk about issues in your business to help you troubleshoot with each other. But also, it's a very different format than what you're used to it that JMI does, because this one, they bring in speakers that every session, and the speaker speaks for about 30 minutes, and they find speakers that are trying to help with the general pain points of each group. So like at the beginning of the group, they'll kind of understand like who's in the group, what they feel that they need to improve on in their business, what they're struggling with, and then they'll bring in speakers.
1: So it's hiring, HR, mm-hmm. retaining,
3: mm-hmm. yeah,
1: clientele, customer service, all that stuff.
3: Yep.
1: Nice.
3: And then they bring in a speaker to speak on that. And then there's also time for you guys to talk as a group, confidentially, of course, and just get help from each other as well.
1: I think it's that, to me, having been only a small part of the JMI peer group, which I don't have $1 million in, so you don't need that. That's not what it is. Has been astronomical.
3: Mm-hmm.
1: Just to be able to, I don't really have that many like issues because we're a small brokerage, mm-hmm. but listening to what other people go through in their business, retaining and hiring and creating and just finding locations to grow their business or franchise, or has been really eye-opening.
3: Well, I don't want you to think that like, oh, I don't have this mill, like, but doesn't matter really how much money you're bringing in,
1: no.
3: because we all suffer.
1: No,
3: the
1: that's
3: same
1: what I'm
3: problems.
1: Saying. I'm talking
3: yeah.
1: about that's oh, their okay. limitation.
3: Yes,
1: I'm talking
3: yes.
1: about in general. Oh,
3: mm-hmm.
1: these businesses, even yeah. in JMI, are bigger than me.
3: Mm-hmm.
1: But it's just eye opening to listen to other businesses, because I'm in my silo.
3: Yeah.
1: On Capital Circle, I'm in my silo, and I don't get to really hear about it unless I'm watching a YouTube or something. So people here locally that mm-hmm. I can go and listen and just feel like, damn, I'm either doing. I need to work on that in my life.
3: Yeah.
1: I could be hiring more and more agents or whatever it is. Or I could be like, oh no, that really isn't for us. Because I don't want to be that big. And then you just have bigger problems. But it is fascinating, because if you don't grow, you die.
3: Yes.
1: But it's fascinating in that way to listen to people who are really good at what they do.
3: Mm-hmm.
1: Struggle. Because you don't know. You're only seeing the outside.
3: You are. And again, I can't tout enough how much SBC can help you with those gaps, because like I'll talk about my personal experience, because I'm comfortable putting it out there. But I'm great at marketing and creative. But
1: you are.
3: I was a creative director that started a company. Like, I don't know about QuickBooks and all that other stuff.
1: No.
3: But I was able to get the help I needed and grow because of that.
1: People think their talent will get them in through every aspect of a business. Doesn't
3: no.
1: work that way. Patty Wilson, Living Tallahassee on air, 850-386-8255. We want your questions.
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16: A Taylor County crash claimed the life of an 81-year-old Perry woman Monday night. A single vehicle crash happened on Beach Road near Squirrel Oak Road around 8:30 p.m. The woman was driving on Beach Road when their truck veered onto the shoulder before striking a utility pole and a tree. The driver was pronounced deceased on scene. The accident is under investigation. A Tallahassee man is behind bars after child sexual abuse material was found in his possession. Andrew Williams, 44, was arrested on Friday following an investigation that began in November after the National Center for Missing and Exploited Children gave LCSO a tip about suspected child sexual abuse material on an online account. LCSO's Human Exploitation and Trafficking Unit discovered Williams was the owner of the account. 45 files with sexual abuse material were found on his online accounts and devices. Williams was taken into custody by the United States Marshal Service and was booked into the Leon County Jail. His first court appearance was on May 31st. This is Rachel Linnae with Real Talk 93.3 Local News Update. 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
15: Here's your Tallahassee weather report.
5: Midday will be starting off in the low 80s, climbing into the upper 80s and low 90s by the late afternoon. A few clouds will start to dot the skies, and while we should stay mostly sunny, some areas could have more clouds than others. The humidity is still lower than usual, so go out and enjoy this afternoon. From the ABC 27 First to Know Weather Center, I'm meteorologist Ryan Gold.
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4: Welcome back. It's Patty Wilson, 850-386-8255. We'd love your questions. I mean, who doesn't? Most people think I'm going to get her. I'm going to knock her off keel. You're not. You can't. I'm ready and prepared for every question I get, including Cooper Cheese. By the way, I went and got more Cooper. Remember that show a few weeks ago? Some guys, yeah, like, I mentioned Cooper White American Cheese, which is a Yankee cheese, and the Walmart has it. So I went yesterday and got another pound.
5: There you go.
4: It's like a sharp, it's like a real American cheese. You know how like most American cheeses are just oil-based and, yeah, not. This is really, it's like a really light cheddar.
5: Nice.
4: For sandwiches and grilled cheese. It's amazing, by the way. No, and Cooper's not paying me to say that. So we're talking about Small Business Development Center, SBDC, and it's hosted by FAMU, Florida Agricultural Mechanical University, which is right down the street from us, to be honest with you. Small town we're in. So some of the aspects of the services that SBDC does, I'm reading your website, which you redid, beautiful, as usual.
5: Thank you.
4: Business consulting, access to capital, which is money, mm-hmm, and that's the rapport that G was talking about earlier. So this is G. Her primary job is Grover Creative, but she's also a consultant with SBDC. We've known each other probably 10 years, I think it is. Access to capital, so she was talking about, well, she was having a struggle getting a line of credit. She went to SBDC. They helped her because they have rapport with businesses and said she's a solid girl. She's solid. Here we go. Financial analysis. So they'll help you with your reports. They'll guide you into really how to do it yourself.
5: Yeah. And the best part is they have access to a lot of vendors. So when you're ready to pay somebody, you have those introductions that people you can trust, because we're not going to recommend someone at the SBDC that we don't know and we haven't, you know, vetted ourselves. So it's just nice. So when you are ready to pay for services, you have someone can guide you into the right direction.
4: Marketing and sales support. Isn't that, you're a consultant in the marketing side, right?
5: Yeah. So my focus is marketing, business growth, business development. And we have a lot. I actually should sit down and count how many consultants we have. I haven't done that in a while. But all of our consultants have very hyper-focused categories and industries that they're really good at. So one of the, like, if I get a client through the SBDC and they're like, hey, I really want some help in government contracting, I know exactly who I'm going to send them to at SBDC, because I am not the government contracting gal.
4: I just went to that tab in your, mm-hmm, website. It says pursuing government contracts can open the door to stable long-term revenue, but the process requires knowledge and preparation. I mean, it is its own drive. Like, my kids are in the federal government. They work for the Fed. It is its own world. It is not like you're going to the McDonald's drive-thru for business. No.
5: No.
4: They want to see and hear things completely different than the commercial public sector.
5: They do. And a lot of government contracts, especially federal, come down to reporting, because they want a lot of reports. And what I love about, there's a program. that you can sign up for costs. This is one of the very few times you'll have to pay money at SBDC, but it's called the Apex program.
4: That's what I was looking at.
5: And you pay $100 and you get access to all the materials that you could think of to help you with federal government contracting. Plus, you get put in a class, in a cohort that I believe is about 7 weeks long, and you get homework. Like, I went through it so I could tell people about it, like what it's like, you know, because I don't want
4: to. Oh, you did go through it.
5: It was, I'm not going to lie. All right, people, I'm not going to lie. It was about, you would have to dedicate about 15 hours a week to this program, and you get homework, but it is very eye-opening. If you graduate through the course, you will know exactly how to submit to federal bids. You will know exactly how to talk the language, what to include, what to expect, where to find the information if you want, like how to partner with other people to help you get a better chance to get the federal contract. It was very eye-opening, but again, a lot of work, but knowledge that I can now take with me for the rest of time.
4: Good for you.
5: Yeah.
4: Because again, we were talking on the break about being learning-based.
5: Yes.
4: And that is the beauty of these people who are like standing outside of their own business and their own brain, like mm-hmm. me and my silo, and say, I don't know if I need help or not, but at least I'm willing to go check and say, where do I stand? What's my baseline compared to everybody else? What am I not doing that everyone else is doing that I should be doing?
5: Yeah, those are all great questions. And those are all things we can help you answer.
4: Exactly.
5: As well.
4: So a great, I like that. I learned that question from someone a long time ago. What should I be doing that I'm not doing that I could be doing?
5: Mm-hmm. Yeah.
4: And it would help your business grow and maybe help you employ more people or help you get a better retirement. Whatever your missions are, I just think it's important to be learning based and try to figure out what can I do to better be more efficient. Like we were talking about, better at operations, better mm-hmm. at the creative side. If you're not creative, who can I go to be creative?
5: Yeah. And what also I just love about now paying it forward and being a consultant for them is that you now, if you go and work with us, you now have an arm of people that are essentially like working for you that you can go to for questions. You can email us at 10 o'clock at night when you're up and your mind is just going. Like, I can honestly say the consultants that we have, Tangela, we haven't talked about her much, but she's the director of Tangela Lofton, yes. And she's the director of the SBDC, and she's done wonderful things in the last 3 years. And just, I mean, she's even going out there and getting crazy certifications on grant funding. And like, I can't even sit here and name all the certifications this lady has because there's so many. But the staff that she's bringing on, you know, the numbers that she's doing, it's just great work overall. And I'm just really excited about where the SBDC is and where it's going under her leadership. And so I'm ecstatic. I don't even have words.
4: Her area of expertise is community and stakeholder engagement, organizational development, marketing and sales, access to capital readiness. We talked about feasibility and market research, mm-hmm. public government relations, capacity, executive coaching, government contracting, business information. And I am 10,000 believer in business coaching. How do you talk to people? How do you say something to the employee? We have subcontractors. I don't have any employee. The subcontractor that gets them through the crisis that they're in. And how do you speak to them, even though I'm a pretty rough speaker in general, like on the radio, I'm very not in business. I'm like, how do I say this? How can I frame it to make people feel like they're not complete crap? They're on the right path. It's not even the love sandwich. There's something beyond that. Mm-hmm. But all that was through business coaching. That's not me, because I am the truck driver talker. So it's not that. But you have to learn as a business owner, because you can't alienate everybody.
5: No, you cannot. But you also have to, one thing I love about business coaching is that they teach you how to read the room and read the room quickly. And to this day, it's something that I hold near and dear. Anytime I walk into a room for a pitch meeting or just an entry level meeting or even an introduction or just like, hey, do you have 5 minutes? I immediately can look around the room and understand how people are going to react to me even before I speak a word. It's crazy, right?
4: Isn't it?
5: Yeah, but it's about...
4: We were at an event once, and I read the room, and I left the room shortly after.
5: No, don't
4: yes,
5: say
4: I
5: that.
4: Yes, I did. I left that room.
5: Oh, no.
4: No, because there's...
5: Was it your people?
4: Remember? You don't remember?
5: No.
4: You came to talk? It was like a thing.
5: Yes, I don't
4: know. I left that room.
5: Oh, yeah, I do remember that. That's okay.
4: But you can read the room and know whether you're going to be welcome or not. And that's fine. You're right. That is completely fine.
5: Mm-hmm.
4: But each of those experiences when you're not being welcomed in the rooms is a good experience in the learning of this. I did really well. They didn't hear that.
5: Yeah.
4: They weren't prepared to hear that.
5: I totally forgot about that situation. Did I do okay?
4: You did fabulous.
5: Okay, good. Then the business coaching worked.
4: The business coaching does work. And that's what I mean. You can read the room, do your pitch. Like, we all watch TED Talks.
5: Yeah.
4: I mean, but a lot of people, not all, but a lot of people watch them. And how they present, it's all a script. They're all prepared.
5: Yep.
4: But they're so prepared, it looks effortless.
5: It does.
4: And that's how you are to me.
5: Oh, thank you.
4: What you talk about, because you love it so much.
5: I do.
4: It's effortless. It's not effortless. There's tremendous amount of learning and effort behind it. And that's what I always want people to understand, even Patty's Playhouse. Scott and I riff and we do whatever. But it's all about being prepared for that moment so that you can riff. And then get back to the topic.
5: Yes. I feel like I need to come on every Friday now because you're just like boosting my ego. So thank you.
4: I'm very thrilled.
5: My weekend.
4: Good for you. Stick with us. It is Living Tallahassee on air. 850-386-8255.
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2: Here's your Tallahassee weather report.
6: Midday will be starting off in the low 80s, climbing into the upper 80s and low 90s by the late afternoon. A few clouds will start to dot the skies, and while we should stay mostly sunny, some areas could have more clouds than others. The humidity is still lower than usual, so go out and enjoy this afternoon. From the ABC 27 First to Know Weather Center, I'm meteorologist Ryan Gold.
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13: 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I jump, Hank tried to catch me, and pop, my back went out midair.
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4: I'm Patty Wilson. Our number, we do take questions, 850-386-8255. We have G from Grover Creative, and she's here representing Small Business Development Center over at FAMU. And we were talking on the break about how learning from other people, how did you grow? What did you do? That's basically what we're talking about here.
5: Yeah, pretty much.
4: With the SBDC. And one of my favorite lines is be do have. To be like them, you have to do what they do to have what they have. You can punt to a point, but you're limited to what's in the side of your skull until you're willing to step out and go, how can I do better? And everyone wants to do better. They just don't know how to ask. Like we were talking, I don't know how to ask to do certain things. So you were telling me. Like, just Patty, ask. Try this. Just ask.
5: Yeah.
4: So tell us more about SBDC.
5: Yeah. So, I mean, we haven't even begun to cover everything that the SBDC can do. I mean, we haven't even talked about disaster recovery planning and disaster recovery help. I mean, we have workshops every month at no cost that you can sign up for. They're both during the day and in the evenings. We have monthly events. One of our big monthly events is called MOCA Meetup. And we do travel around the different counties. So, like, sometimes it'll be in Leon, other times it'll be in Franklin, Gadsden, Madison. I mean, it just travels around because we're trying to...
4: MOCA meetup?
5: So
4: you're gonna have MOCA?
5: Yeah,
4: I want MOCA.
5: You're gonna have coffee and you're gonna network with other business owners around the area. The format is pretty laxed. It can change. I mean, we had one where you could meet people that were running for office. We've had one where it's just you come and you talk. We've had one where, you know, Tangela gets up and speaks. It's very lax format, but if you for sure come, you're going to walk away with some nugget of information and new contacts for you to work with, do business with, just know about. I actually love it. It is early in the morning because it is MOCA meetup in the mornings. And you can see it if you just go to sbdcfamu.org. You can see all of our events. We just had one of our biggest events this past May, and I'm going to preface it so people know about it for next year because it's always in May, and it's the Small Business Regional Business Week. And it's tons of workshops, again, at no cost. We actually have an awards luncheon as well, where they give away 4 to 5 awards to businesses around the area. And that's everything from like Small Business of the Year, Most Innovative Business of the Year, business that grew the most throughout the year. year. I mean, there's, and you can nominate people, but again, that'll be next May. And we also have a reception where a lot of people show up for the reception, and it's fun to see because people come to this conference not just from the areas that we serve. We have people from Jacksonville, Tampa, all over Florida come. So, and again, they don't have to pay
4: anything.
5: There
4: are conference junkies out there.
5: There
4: and I could be one. If someone paid my way, I'd be a conference junkie all day because I love the learning based of it.
5: Yeah.
4: I do.
5: Yeah. It's, and it is a lot of information. Like, conferences are tiring. I just came back from one and it was.
4: Were you in Austin?
5: I was in Austin.
4: Nice town.
5: Yeah. Not for me. I think I'll pass. That's
4: you don't like it?
5: I didn't.
4: I liked it years ago before it got all grimy. Now it's kind of grimy. But I love the music of Austin. I love the nightline. I love the sky. I just think it's beautiful.
5: It is beautiful, but I think like the
4: San Antonio is pretty too.
5: The vibes aren't me. I think I just, it's just to me, like if I want a music city, I think more New Orleans or even Miami or Nashville. So like it was hard when you've gone to those places and listened to music to like go to Austin and be like, oh, okay, yeah, you be that music city. I'm rooting for you. No. But the Bats, that was cool.
4: The Bats are cool. The Bat Caves are cool.
5: Yeah, like, you know, but yeah, conferences are very tiring because there's, you just get a lot of information thrown at you, but it's information that, you know, I go to a conference every year and I keep going back because I walk away with, yes, I'm tired, but I walk away with one thing that helps me improve my business that's instrumental every time. So it's like, why would I not keep
4: going
5: back?
4: What was your one thing this year?
5: That I made the right choice to hire a third party to come in and good restructure and assess my company. Because I was really, I had a lot of anxiety about that. I wasn't sure if that was the right choice.
4: Well, yeah, because you're spending money.
5: Yeah.
4: You don't know what the outcome is, which is hard as a business owner.
5: It is.
4: So I'm going to sign up for the SBDC.
5: Yeah, it is so hard
4: as a business owner. I am. I don't know. Mm-hmm. Because you just don't know where you stand. And I want to give the agents that we have the best I can. I want to give them the best of Scott and I. And I don't know. I don't know what I don't know.
5: Yeah, that's actually my favorite saying is like, you don't know what you don't know. Like, you think you know a lot of things, but then you, it's about, right, making your circle bigger, right? Mm-hmm. And I actually, I heard this from our keynote speaker at the Small Business Week that we had last May, mm-hmm. and it has been stuck in my brain since May. And she was talking about your circles and how important it is to have the right people in your circle. But it's also important to know when it's time to leave that circle and go to a new circle.
4: Which we talked about on the break.
5: Yes, yes. Yeah.
4: I'm not wasting my time on people who waste my time. Like, want to waste their own time. Mm-hmm. If you're wasting your own time, I just can't.
5: Yeah.
4: And we don't win every listing. We don't win every contract. And it's not always because of that, because sometimes it is. Sometimes it is you really don't want to sell your, you say I want to sell your house, but the movement, not filling out the documents, that's a clue you're not selling your house. Do you know what I mean? Like there's just certain, if I push paper in front of you and you just take it home and never fill it out.
5: Yeah.
4: You're not really interested. You're not really motivated to sell your house today. Maybe you want to. Maybe the goal is there, but then the anxiety of packing everything up and all. So there's always some underlying thing, but you can't do everything for everybody. I can't go in there. We did that once, pack for someone who couldn't pack for themselves. That never happened again. Ever.
5: Yeah,
4: it was in the beginning. But it's like, you need to know, if I push paper in front, are you going to fill it up? That's motivation to me.
5: Mm-hmm.
4: And so that's how, one of those things that Scott and I look at when we're looking at new clients.
5: Mm-hmm.
4: How quickly can you get this back? 3 weeks. Okay, then I'm going to put you over here, but I'm going to handle people right. The now people are now. You're the next month pile.
5: Yeah. It's,
4: I can't breathe life into you.
5: Yeah, being a business owner is, I call it well, we could talk about all these things, but besides imposter syndrome, I always say, as business owners, we suffer from decision fatigue, right? Like, I have to make all these decisions, like moving your we call it traffic in my industry, like helping people and managing our accounts, we call that traffic. So it's like, you're saying, okay, if you don't want this in 3 weeks, I'm going to move my traffic over here so I can focus on more
4: correct
5: traffic that needs me right now. And what I want to say is, if you're sitting there thinking right now, like, I don't want to be a business owner today, you are a business owner, but we have a running joke, not at the SPDC, but with myself and my family, where I walk in some days and I'm like, I don't want to be a business owner today. Today I'm not a business owner.
4: No.
5: So if you're feeling that way, I highly recommend
4: your support
5: go to SBDC, because we can definitely help you feel better and not have that phrase, I don't want to be a business owner today.
4: So I'm looking at Noel Munson. He's a consultant.
5: Mm-hmm.
4: Startup business formation, hand-holding through the startup process, capital, strategic planning, again, contract negotiating and writing.
5: Yeah.
4: Technology transfer, intellectual property.
5: Our consultants are very well-versed.
4: Thanks for listening. Thanks for watching. It's Living Tallahassee on Air, 850-386-8255.
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22: Major League Baseball, the Rays and Marlins were each off yesterday. Each team set to resume their seasons tonight, and they're going to do so against each other as they open up a weekend series. For the Rays, who have lost 8 of their last 10 games, they're going to send right-hand pitcher Drew Rasmus to the mound this evening. He's 4-2 with a 3.36 ERA. For the Marlins, who are playing some pretty good baseball right now, they're going to send Tyler Phillips to the bump. He enters with an 0-1 record and a 1.63 ERA. All right. The Division II National Championship Series underway, and the Tampa Spartans are one win away from winning it after they beat the one seed Westchester yesterday, 7-4.

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6: 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It's time for the Jeff Cameron Show in 5, 4, 3, 2, 1.

0: Cameron Show right here on 93.3 Real Talk Radio or Chant TV. On a Libations Friday, Lucy Goosey edition of the program. Thanks for tuning to it. I'm Jeff, that's Tom. You're here. I hope you are relaxed. I hope you are loosey goosey. It's Friday after all. And if you're in and around Tallahassee anyhow, it's a beautiful day. 3 days in a row in June. What are we doing? It's a good thing. On Twitter, it's at Jay Cameron Show. 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And that means you're supporting Tallahassee's only locally owned and operated radio station. Thanks for doing that. If you're watching on War Chant TV, you're also supporting local. Good on you for doing that. And if you've downloaded the pod and it's 10:30 at night and you're sitting on your couch having just watched, one of the super regional games and you're sipping on a beer, thanks for listening in that manner as well.
1: That doesn't sound too bad as a plan.
0: Sipping on a beer, watching a super regional game, listening to the JCS pod.
1: Yeah.
0: That doesn't sound like a bad plan.
1: I would do that.
0: Yeah. Well, I'm glad that you would. I wouldn't listen to myself in that way. When I listen to myself on the pod, it's to either go back and see, did I say something that I didn't mean to say? Did I get that wrong? Or am I developing a verbal

0: crutch, or is there something I need to fix? But I'm not the audience of me. I'm the host. So that's how that goes. What are you laughing about? Guys, the suck tax is now officially in College Football 27's video game. In Dynasty, there's an NIL budget points system where recruits want 2 to 3 times the amount of money they would be getting from better schools. Well, that makes it realistic, yeah. Thanks, Hayden. Yeah.
1: You put my name on it. You know, in the video game, they got the Bud Elliott blue chip ratio. How about the Tom Lang suck tax, you know?
0: Yeah, I mean, suck tax is commonly in the lexicon here, has been for a long time. And Tom coined the phrase when we were talking about having to overspend. Now, overspending for players when you aren't any good, and i.e. suck, has been a thing in the NFL and in college for a very long time. But Tom officially labeled our situation.
1: This is how you get bills passed. You got to name it something like that, you know?
0: Yeah. Yeah, so I don't worry. I think our fan base does to a greater degree than I do about the suck tax right now. I think it gets remedied if you start winning games and get a different coach and do better. This isn't going to be in perpetuity, and I don't spend a lot of time worried about it. I just know that you right now, you're not going to get anybody. So there you go.
1: Agreed. Yeah, right now you're California taxed with the suck part of the operation. Like, it's to the hilt. You're like, ooh, really? I thought my paycheck take home would be this, and I think I need to live on the street.
0: Well, you know, I'll be honest. I think that one of the things that we've talked about pretty consistently that is frustrating is that, you know, at first when you start to struggle, you think maybe, well, we can try to spend our way out of it. And I think they did try that initially. Obviously, that's kind of the way. Really, the last bastion of that, Tom, was when they went out and got Cromaw. But
1: yeah, they took the class from 40 to 20. That was not cheap.
0: Yeah, so they I know what they invested to do that and how much money that was. Pretty close to the exact amount, even, I know. And, you know, so when people say Florida State can't afford or won't pay or are at a distinct disadvantage in this era compared to their competitors, I think they're worrying about the wrong thing. Because what they really should be worrying about is the kinds of players you're trying to bring in with that money and the misevaluation of said players and the inability to simply develop any of the players that you bring in through the prep ranks. You know, I was mad, Tom, when they did the whole thing because ultimately you then decide on a quarterback like Tommy Castellanos, who I told you wasn't going to be any good. So, you know, because he never had been, ever. So, you know, what you see is a guy who can run around and make some plays here and there and have a fantastic game or two where he's electrifying. That was always true. He always had that ability. But to consistently play the position well and throw the ball accurately and consistently, that never happened. He never did that. So, you know, they did a poor job with the money they did have when they were ponying up to try to salvage something of a spiraling program, right? They did that. They did that after 2-10. They were like, oh, well, we're going to have to try to spend our way out of this because at that time it was only one bad season. But now you've had back-to-back bad seasons, and I have said this many times, there's an avalanche effect, and at some point, no matter if you make all the right moves in the world on the heels of that avalanche, sometimes the weight is just too much to overcome, and I think that's clearly what we're seeing now. Like, on the eve of an FSU football recruiting weekend that is, quote-unquote, very important, you know, it feels like it is a sort of rudderless endeavor to me. Like, why would I? And I know that I probably shouldn't say this and that some folks at War Chant will get mad at me, but, like, I wouldn't be the type of fan. There are fans who are, and I'm not discouraging you from continuing down that path, but I wouldn't be the type of fan that clicks on that story. There are people who will. Good. Keep doing it. But I wouldn't, because I will, I think, safely assume they've got no chance to get the better players that are on that list. Not if anybody else wants to get him, and not if those other players have offers from programs that are succeeding and paying more currently.
1: Yeah, I think the way to have made this work, if you were going to triple down on Norvell, which is essentially what you're doing after 5-7, is that you would have had to cajole the money to triple down financially. you would have had to be able to eat the tax and spend such that we're sitting here in June of 2026, coming off of 2-10 and 5-7, and having the 8th-ranked recruiting class in the country and going, holy cow.
0: Mm-hmm.
1: All right, they're really, really trying to make this work with Mike Norvell. My God. And give him the money that, you know, you would have given a top-flight head coach if you had brought one in the offseason. That was the only way, because you were going to have to outspend in such an egregious manner in order to get some commitments to create momentum. But the moment that you weren't willing to do that, I guess they're saving their pennies for, you know, the portal season to come, the retention part of the equation, whatever that is. That could be for the next guy, or that could be for Norvell after a successful year. But that's where the money will be spent. It can't be spent right now. Nobody wants it.
0: Spend it on the baseball program. Spend it on the basketball program. If you're stroking checks, you know, help Lonnie save her best players until we get somebody in here. The other thing I would tell you, Tom, that there is a part of me, I said this last year, that kind of feels bad for Mike right now. I've said that before. Look, it ceases to be a full-fledged, empathetic ear and feeling that I have for and towards Mike because he created this disaster to where he can't get out from under. But now that you're firmly, it's like, okay, you were a fool to go into the cave and you knew that the crevices were narrow and now you're stuck. And you knew you shouldn't have gone in that cave. But now that you're stuck and you're really in a bad way, I can feel sorry for your plight. I hate that. I hate that you're stuck. I don't want to see you die. That's an awful thing. Like, you know, look, it doesn't do us any good to relitigate the fact that a lot of people told you not to go in the cave, but now you did, and now you're stuck, and you're really, there's nothing you can do. You just got to sit there and hope that you die quickly. I mean, it's an awful set of circumstances, right? But I can empathize with the person who's stuck. I empathize with Mike right now because I don't doubt that he cares deeply about trying to fix this. I don't doubt that he is doing everything in his power to try to fix it. Like, he's always been a hard worker. He's not lazy. So I know he's trying. I don't have any, like, if he weren't trying, a lot of my attacks would maybe bleed over into the personal. If you were engaged in a dereliction of duty and you weren't doing your job to the best of your ability, and I knew that, people reported that to me, and I found out from people on the inside that you weren't working hard, well, the way we talked about that person would change very differently. It would only, not only would it be that he fails as a coach, but he's also a lazy son of a bitch. But that's not true of Mike at all. Mike's a real hard worker, and I think he cares as much as one should care. But I think he's really powerless at this point to do much to change his fortune or their fortunes.
1: I think it's a fair question, though, to ask, to what extent was he lazy when it comes to recruiting, leading into the situation we were.
0: I think it's less about, because I know what lazy...
1: Yeah, I know. That's, I'm trying to parse the word properly,
0: right,
1: here. Because
0: right.
1: It ain't, he's not going to the wall, blank to the wall, when it comes to recruiting effort. He never has.
0: It's what it is a misunderstanding and a miscalculation of what it takes to sustain prolonged excellence at a premier level, at a premier place, against rivals that are in your geographic footprint that are going to do everything to undercut your advantage. You have to understand that just because you had a better year than those foes in a given moment, that is not something that will continue in perpetuity. You have to continue to embrace, attack, demand of your staff the very best in recruiting if you plan on sustaining that edge over time. And even then, eventually, you're going to lose your footing somewhere along the way. You're going to have that off year. You're going to be beset by injury, and you're going to have a bad campaign. And then those desperate two, Miami and Florida in the moment, are going to take advantage. They're going to strike. That's the nature of the beast, because you're in a football rich, from a talent standpoint, area, and everybody's vying for the same guys, not just in the state, but people from outside the state, which have come in the last 15, 20 years and really attacked Florida as a place to find and enrich their programs with the talent here. But he didn't seem to understand that was going to be a big, big, big part, a bigger part than he made it of the job.
1: Even after countless examples slapping him in the face, quite literally on signing day,
0: right?
1: The lesson was never really taken to heart, though. That's where I'm not saying that that gives license to be personal about anything.
0: No, but it just makes you mad that he whiffed.
1: But I think that also opens the door to not just blanket statements saying he did the best he could. And I don't know, man. Is that the best? Because there's countless stories about the trail, be it in this region or different, you know, regions of the country that were usually pretty warm. And people saying, yeah, we just never heard from him. Or, boy, they didn't jump on us till very late. And it's like, well, and that's out of the portal and with high school.
0: You know what it makes me think, Tom? And this is, you know, sometimes this is the way it works. But it seems to me that he's a really good coach for a place like, you know, Memphis. Seems like he'd be a really good coach at places like Memphis. And you can, because you know you can't out-duel at Memphis the big wigs and the ones with the cachet. You're not going to out-recruit Tennessee when you're at Memphis. You're not going to out-recruit the University of Florida when you're at Memphis. You're not going to out... You got no chance to do that. You have a chance to do that when you're at Florida State. You have a chance to do that when you're at Miami. But you have no chance to do that at Memphis. So you can then set your sights on all of those three-star players and find the ones that fit your system and really want to buy in to that level that you're at, you know, and they can be a principal player sooner in their career than if they went to one of the big dogs and they knew, oh, this guy gets me. He's going to put me in a position to succeed. You know, this is the level I should probably be at. If I really excel, maybe I'll transfer to one of those schools or get a greater offer. But this is a good starting point for me. A guy like that who's very rah-rah, very passionate, was born and raised in football, loves football, gets it, was that kind of a player himself, right? Really good receiver at a small school. He gets that mentality of having to grind and do all those things. Like, I still think he could succeed. It turns out, unfortunately, he wasn't ready to take the biggest step and sustain it because he didn't understand that a big part of what it was going to be wasn't just going to be to convince somebody that, hey, this system's perfect for you and I have an infectious personality and I'm passionate and young and, hey, it's, can you believe it? It's Florida State. It was going to be that you needed to triple and double, you know, double and triple down and have a coaching staff that got that every waking second you must be trying to close on kids and recruiting and they have to be the best of the best of the best and that this is going to be an exhaustive place for you to live, but it's also what the money's for. It's why you're making $10 million a year. And if you can't handle that, then don't take that job. But you couldn't find that out. You couldn't know that until we arrived at the place that we did. And then once we did, I mean, there were concerns. There were concerns while we were winning. You know, recruitniks have been saying all along, like,
1: well, that's what I'm saying.
0: I don't know about that hire, my man. He's not a good recruiter.
1: Yeah, to that wing of the greater coverage of Florida State, that
0: they've always been a little concerned.
1: The portal was the saving grace. Yeah.
0: Right. But when you're winning and you think that you can just keep on keeping on in that manner, then it gets easy to ignore the other aspect of prep recruiting. The problem is everybody caught up in the portal. Everybody began to realize that it wasn't some sort of scarlet letter, that you were allowed to build your roster or certainly complement your roster with players from the portal, and it wouldn't be the ruination of your culture the way that Dabo tried to make it sound. He had to learn the hard way, and that guy was an accomplished coach, was kicking ass, did win national championships, was an elite recruiter. He had to learn the hard way that the portal wasn't the devil and that it wouldn't ruin your culture. But, you know, for Mike, once everybody came around to that idea, your distinct advantage was gone. And now you are, you know, you're swimming with sharks. Everybody's going after the same guys, and he wasn't as effective. Also, turns out he may have gotten really lucky. I mean, if we're going to be honest here, you know, the Jermaine Johnson thing, along with maybe a couple of other key cogs, made it seem as if he was the portal whisperer, including to us. Like, oh my God, this guy really has identified the right kinds of players in the portal to bring in from these other power schools, and they have immediately elevated this place to elite status. I mean, you get to 10 wins, then you get to 13 wins, and you see guys like Johnny Wilson, et cetera, and you're like, man, look at what he's done. He brings in a kid from Arizona State that had done nothing. Now he's going to be an NFL draft pick. He goes and gets a defensive end that was kind of down the ladder in terms of the depth chart of Georgia because they're so loaded, yet he was an elite talent, and he comes in here and transforms the way you look and the way you play because he's also an NFL draft pick at the defensive end spot, and he had a lot of hits, and I think he believed, like, oh, well, I see things in traits in people that maybe other people don't see. Turns out I think he got lucky Because if he really had that ability, he would not have portaled the last two classes that he brought in. Those two classes, the last two or three classes that he's portaled in, were busts, were players that couldn't play, that were guys that sucked. I mean, how much money did they spend on some of these players? I mean, look, you just go back to the 2-10 campaign. A lot of people warned him not to bring in DJ Uiagalelei. We know what he is. He's all right. There's a reason that he's no longer at Clemson and that he had to go to Oregon State. Like, you sure? I got a plan. I know what I'm doing. I know he's a statute, but we're going to throw the ball down the field. We're going to recruit speed. All right, well, the kid you brought in from LSU, why was he available? And what happens is eventually you start looking around like, why aren't any of these guys available? Huh? And that pool changed. So he whiffed. And now, you know, look, again, I do somewhat empathize with him now. I think he's stuck in a no-win situation. His only way out of this is to pull a rabbit out of his hat on the field.
1: Or somewhere else.
0: This year. Like, and maybe it happens. I'm wise enough to know that I can no longer say with absolute certainty that he can't. Do I think it's highly unlikely? Yes. Dude, does this roster look like a roster that's going to go on some sort of elite championship run? It doesn't appear so. Not to me, anyhow. But could he find a way to extract 9 wins out of this group with the assets that he has? Maybe it's the ACC. He's not having to navigate the SEC or the Big Ten. So maybe. And if he did, then maybe you would have people, you know, back on board, and maybe recruits would turn their attention to you again, like we talked about yesterday. But it's you know, people get the wrong idea that I just want to hammer or beat a dead horse or hammer him. We're looking at facets and different aspects of what's happened and what might still happen in the future. And it involves a lot of negativity because the program's down right now. There's no way to turn that into, you know, butterflies and rainbows. Like, this is a bad set of circumstances. So that's what it's going to sound like all the time. The part of me being empathetic is that I think he is working hard. I think he's going to work his ass off this weekend. You watch. He's going to be out there doing all the things the coaches need to do to try to convince kids to come play football for him. It's just that none of the elite players are going to be here. They're not even looking at Florida State anymore. And, you know, there's just not a lot of enthusiasm, because the reality is any of the kids that are on the upper end of that spectrum of talent that do show up, they're likely using you and your offer as leverage for somebody that is going to give them more money or is in a better situation.
1: Yeah, I think the frustrating thing, because you have all the information now, you can look back on it, so it was harder to look at in the moment. But for him, that's his job, is to be able to discern things in real time, is he didn't know what it looks like. You know, he often says, I know what it looks like. Well, if you did, then at some point you'd be driving to the office one morning and realize that we're in the fourth consecutive camp where none of my high school recruits from the last two cycles are worth a damn. I'm going to have to fire some of these dudes under me. Like, myself, I'm going to have to make that determination, put a knife in their back before I will shake their hand. Then I will put the knife in their back and then move forward and be cutthroat. But to your point about what he was ready for and what not ready for, that second, I mean, the defensive staff, Alex Atkins, at some point, the portal can't bail you out. You have to have some. So what's the whole point of all this effort to begin with? And you might as well recruit nobody at high school. It's a waste of time, because nobody was rising up the ranks as a natural replacement for portal kids who were rentals year in and year out. You had to constantly get your starting 22. Like, 17 or 18 of those dudes had to be straight from the portal. What I'm frustrated is that at some point it didn't hit him. Like a fish in the face. Like, hey, you know what?
0: Yeah, but I think he got caught up in the immediacy of it and the reward for doing it that way at first. And it's like a drug. You know, it's interesting. Honestly, it's not a bad analogy. It's not as dark an analogy as the cave that I had somebody dying in a moment ago. Here you go. Like, the first time you do a drug, let's just say alcohol, all right? So I won't even use illicit drugs. Let's just say the first time you ever get a buzz, it's euphoric. It's amazing. You've never felt that way before. It's something new to you. Well, guess what happens? It doesn't happen as easily the next time, does it? Or the time after. And you're chasing it. So then you end up drinking more beers. And then you drink even more beers. And soon your tolerance is 12. And the next thing you know, it takes all 12 to make you feel that sort of euphoria again. What, are you going to keep chasing the rest of your life? Your liver explodes? Like, like you have to make an adjustment at some point.
1: And Roger, that's why everybody's gathered here today. We all love you so much, and we just have some things we'd like to talk to you about.
0: That first time's never coming around again. I don't care if you have 18 of those, Roger. It's not happening ever again. That ship has sailed. But, like, I think it is intoxicating, and you are having success, and you are like, I'm the magic man. Everybody I bring in here, we're whooping ass. Well, then you are ignoring your high school recruiting, and you didn't bring in elite players out of the prep ranks. And so they're not ready, or they're going to take longer to be ready. And so you look out there at the depth chart after that portal guy that you brought in the year before now is leaving and moving on to greener pastures, going to the NFL, hopefully, right? And you look at that kid you did bring in out of the high school ranks who you didn't evaluate well and isn't all that talented, and he's 2 years away from starting. And then what do? You panic and say, well, I got to win games now. Right. I'm not allowed to just suck while I wait on these kids that I brought in and misevaluated, so what am I going to do? I'm going to hit the portal again.
1: And apparently there was never the meeting where he says, heavens to Betsy, it's been 3 years. You haven't cultivated one option for me. You're gone. It just didn't happen.
0: By the way, that's going to be the highlight of my week. That heaven to Betsy got used on the show in a meaningful way.
1: Heavens to Betsy, Alex.
0: In a way that works. I want to have to say that to my kids. I'm going to find a way. I'm going to find a way when they piss me off, like the kitchen sink's going to be filled with dishes and the dishwasher's right next to it. This is a real life scenario. Yeah.
1: Apparently.
0: I am forever saying, like, it's not hard. I actually had a moment. You would have been like, if you just plopped into the Cameron household about a year ago and saw this one particular moment, you'd be like, I don't know about Jeff. Jeff is unruly and mean to his kids. Because it would have been out of context.
1: I'm sure the CIA already did.
0: It would have been, you would have been like, man. Buddy, calm. Let's go out. You and I have a beer. Settle down. Like you, I that was a little much. Because, and I'll tell you why.
1: Okay, everybody. Okay, we're gonna go for a walk. We'll see you in about 20.
0: But let me tell you what happened. I was telling them, and I've told them many times, they have the same habit I do. You grab the plate, you grab whatever food you're going to have, you walk out. Lord knows I, too, am summoned by the 100-inch television. And you go out there, and you sit in the Florida room where the 100-inch television is, and you watch whatever baseball game dad's watching or football, whatever the hell we're watching, right? So there it is. And they sit down. Now, that's fine. Good. We're all doing that, meandering about the house with food. Here's the thing. When you're done, if there are any bits of food left over, let's scrape that into the trash. And then when you come on over to the sink, here you go. A magic sponge, kids. A quick wipe with some warm water into the dishwasher. Guess what happens? The sink's not cluttered. You can use it. It's great. So I had that presented. I had presented that many times over. And three times a week, walk into the kitchen. Mountain of plates. Just nastiness, cups half sideways, barely. Like, pulling out of the sink. What are you? How do you not have the decency in that moment to say, well, this, what are we? I should probably put some of these dishes in the dishwasher. So I snapped. And that would have been the time that I should have said, heavens to Betsy! That's the time I should have said it, instead of what I actually said, which was much harsher, as you could imagine.
1: Well, I was trying to find something that...
0: Heavens to Betsy's good.
1: It is, and it's also radio-friendly, you know? It's just funny. Heavens to Murgatroyd, heavens to Betsy.
0: Heavens to Betsy's heavens way better Betsy. Than anything to do with Murgatroyd. Yeah, that's well done. It's Jeff Cameron, Show 93.3 Real Talk Radio, War Chant TV.
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7: You know what I do that I don't think is negative and that I do find positive? I think we're going to go through, when all this plays out the way that it looks like it's going to. And again, I don't... You know, if he were to somehow win 10, 11 games, that'd be great. But I'm not holding my breath. So what I do like, Tom, and again, we talk about engaging all the time in covering a program or for what it is. You know, if it's great, it's great. It's easier to do, and it's a lot more fun, especially since we're both Noles. But you cover what you cover, whatever it is, right? And... this will be a shakeup from anything I've ever experienced on the air or covered, because we've fired coaches or coaches have left. That's all true. And we've had to bring in new coaches, and we've had the interview process and search firms and all of that. We've covered that. But we've never covered a university, an athletic department that's got to hire a coach in this landscape with what's changed in the sport. And it's going to change, like, what you would deem to be a viable candidate. You know, there's no way at a place like Florida State. That's changed a lot in my lifetime, anyhow. I mean, you had a iconic, legendary head coach in Bobby Bowden who built a dynasty. You're never likely to find that again. Those are very unique sets of circumstances that lead to that. You know, some schools found it. Tom Osborne and Devaney at Nebraska, that all happened. Joe Pa, even though he ignored child rape for years, did it at Penn State. Obviously, Spurrier down at Florida. You can go on and on and on and on. We find places where that existed. You know, Barry Switzer at Oklahoma, et cetera. But that's when coaches kind of ruled the day, and they dictated terms, and they were largely the influencer of children who they were recruiting. And what was your legend? What were you like? What, you know, were you larger than life? The game's changed a lot since then. That's no longer the case. There are a handful of coaches, but it kind of changed when Saban said goodbye. He was sort of the last of those real iconoclasts that just simply his presence in front of a recruit. You know, offering that recruit. I know they paid players. My point is, though, like, if everything were equal and everybody was cheating, that guy walked in the door and offered you, he had a different aura about him because of his successes. But that's not the way it works anymore when we're looking for coaches. Lots of guys you've never even heard of. are having success. Nobody knew who the hell Cignetti was. I mean, your football diehards maybe knew that he was very successful at a lower level, and they're like, well, that guy's won everywhere he's ever been. Yeah, well, he's never coached a real program. And then he gets the job at Indiana, and you're like, well, good for you, buddy. You parlayed all that minor league success, if you will, into a Power 4 job, and you're going to get paid. Good for you. That's your grand reward for having succeeded down here. He didn't think he was going to go win the national championship in 2 years, kick everybody's ass, dominate the Big Ten, beat Ohio State, who is quite literally the behemoth in the sport. We didn't see that as even being possible. So it changes the search, and it changes the way you go about trying to find that guy or the next coach. Now, did they catch lightning in a bottle? Did they get very lucky? All of that had to happen for Indiana to succeed in the manner that they have as well. But you're looking for somebody who maybe isn't akin to that. Be great if you could get it. But somebody who's going to come in and have that kind of an impact on your program to affect change immediately, significant change immediately. And so, you know, you would ask yourself, what's that look like? It doesn't look like it used to look. You can't just say, I want that guy. I remember when Bobby Bowden, when I was on the air on a daily basis talking about the end of a career, that it was winding down and that unfortunately, if he dug his feet in, guys, we're going to have to make tough decisions. And it led to great animosity and angst and hand-wringing and vitriol and polarization. And there was the group that I was a part of as I talked on the air. We were all kind of vetting with each other that understood that, hey, just because you built it doesn't mean you get to tear it down. At some point, we're going to maybe have to fire you. You know, this is just the way it's going to be if you're not going to step away. Others said, nope, guy's got a lifetime contract. And, you know, I thought that was absurd, but there were plenty of people who were like, nope, we wouldn't exist if it weren't for him, right? We did all that. Well, while that was going on, you'll recall they were trying to get him some help because obviously his son had really screwed up and should have never been hired as the OC to begin with. When we were going through looking at candidates, I remember having a conversation with Eric Llewellyn, and he and I, before like my show and his show, we would sit around and talk about like, what would you do? Who do you like? And we would kick around candidates, not any different than what you and I do when we're on the golf course together or here in the studio off air. Like, what's a guy you like? Is there somebody that stood out to you? And we could be talking about any sport, right? Well, I remember we both, and this was an easy thing to identify, we really liked Jimbo Fisher. Got that one right. The reason we liked him was that he had just engineered as the OC at LSU the number one offense in the SEC. And at the time, they had broken some offensive numbers, passing yardage, touchdowns through the air. All these, they were balanced. They had an offense that was fun to watch. And I was like, that guy's kicking out. And you knew that it was his offense because Nick's a defensive guy. So you knew who was in charge of that offense. And so when Florida State hired him to be the OC, remember, he wasn't the head coach in waiting right away. He was the OC. And then he became the head coach in waiting. That was unique in and of itself to monitor that. From the day that he was hired, began the process of me interviewing him once a week. And I was the first to reach out and call him at his house as he was moving from Baton Rouge. And talked to him, and he was a flustered guy who was trying to get out the door to get to a plane. It was hilarious. He's like, I'm sorry, Jeff, I got workers everywhere. And it was hilarious, right? So, but that's how our relationship started. And then later on, I got to credit Mike Martin Jr. I called Mike, and Mike knew Jimbo well, and he was like, yeah, I'll kind of get you guys together, and you can talk more. And then Jimbo agreed. He's like, okay, you're the afternoon guy. And I'm like, yeah. And he's like, all right, I'll do it once a week. I'm like, all right, cool. So we would talk. Well, that was a unique experience, and that was fun, and I got to know him, the good, the bad, the ugly, everything in between, right? Well, you know, when that began to wane, began to fail, obviously that took on a different look. Then we were talking about candidates to replace Jimbo Fisher. And at that time, here's one I got wrong. For as right as I got Jimbo is as wrong as I got the next guy, because I really thought that Willie would do a good job. I was wrong. He failed miserably. There were some things about Willie I did not know. I'm not attacking him as a person. I'm just nearly saying that he was not as buttoned up as you need to be a successful head coach at a big-time school like this. And then we found out the hard way, and he got fired. So then we went through the next process, and on and on and on. This will be unlike any of those moments. The whole thing in college football has shifted. It's on its head. What we will end up covering, what we will all watch as fans and supporters of Florida State and fans of college football, will be very intriguing. There was a chance that it was more traditional if you had pulled the trigger last year, because you could have turned your attention to a known commodity like James Franklin. You could have just taken the Penn State coach who had just gotten fired, who had been successful at Vanderbilt, had been successful at Penn State, and said, you know what, he can really recruit. Let's give him a shot. He's a known commodity. He's a name in the sport. Let's bring him in. That would have been more traditional in the way it had been done in the past. But we didn't do it, and I'm not arguing for or against it. It was just an option. They chose, obviously, not to make the change.
8: It was a real option, yeah.
7: Right. Also, I would have made the change regardless if I was going to go to him or not. I'm just saying, had it played out that way, that would have been a more classic, traditional run of how you go and fire a coach and get a new one. What will happen next is, I mean, again, those guys, they're pretty much not around. Look what Florida just hired, right? I mean, that's not a guy that was a household name. We know him because we love college football, and we know the success Summerall had. But he's not the kind of guy that in yesteryear Florida would have looked at, right? So that's what's on our horizon. There are going to be people named that you're going to go, who the hell is that? Wait, you're going to scurry like, wait. Oh, wait, we're thinking about hiring the OC at Eastern Michigan. Why? And then you're going to look up his resume. You're like, well, you know, or you're going to go, nope, that's a non-starter. Whatever you're going to say, but you're going to, that's the way the pool is going to look like. It's going to be crazy.
8: Well, that's what we get to do, but who has the privilege of selecting that next head coach? And as we get here into June and July and the same administration is here, I get nervous about that because I don't trust the current administration to nail the hire. So you're going to bring in a search firm to help you? How's this going to work? And we're not there yet. Mike can still surprise. But you have to be prepared for all possibilities.
7: Oh, I would hope that you were very prepared
8: so
7: at this
8: is
7: point.
8: Is this a Michael Alford hire? Is it a Peter Collins, president of the university, Michael Alford hire? Is it a search firm hire and the search firm's hired by Michael Alford? Is it a search firm hire and the search firm is brought in by the board of trustees? Like, who's in charge? Who gets to make that call if that call needs to be made? It's not just about swinging the axe. It's about bringing in the next guy. And I just wonder who gets the opportunity to do that. Because we'll have that debate, and that will be fun. Because you're right, it is different. And you can pull somebody out of left field.
7: You can.
8: That might be the viable candidate.
7: Indiana for me, just did.
8: I mean, yeah, and you're looking at the budget and how you're going to spend your dollars. 10 years ago, you would spend all the money on the coaches, a little bit on facilities, and then you're good to go. Now, man, it's got to be on the players. And I don't want a $10 million, $12 million head coach. No. I hope we don't go down that road.
7: Well,
8: I hope it's somebody who you can pay that money later after
7: they succeed, right?
8: Copious success. Because yeah. Mike had a little bit of success
7: to get
8: to 10.
7: You don't get the one. You don't get the one. You got to have several.
8: You got to have multiple years. Yeah. I'm sorry. I understand, Mr. Sexton, that your client believes he's owed 12.
7: Yeah.
8: Mike did go 19 straight.
7: Yeah.
8: We're going to need to see a 35-game sample size. Like, that's where I hope the next guy is at a certain price point so we can maximize the spend on players. But
7: yeah.
8: Who gets to do it? Who gets to affect that change? And that's a really important question. Probably the most important question.
7: Well, the only exception, the outlier to that in terms of the money is if there's a candidate we're not thinking of because he doesn't currently have an opening. He's currently employed somewhere and he's doing an elite job, and all of a sudden the relationship with the school becomes acrimonious for some reason and he wants out, and he's a Sexton client like they all are, and you know, we got a need and he wants to get out and get a fresh start, then maybe I would listen to it. Like if all of a sudden things soured for my favorite coach at Oregon, then I would pony up the money.
8: Well, what if Lincoln Riley had a tough year?
7: I don't know.
8: I agree.
7: No,
8: that list is very short.
7: Very small list. It's a very small
8: list. There's like three more vehicular incidents that are very serious. They're like, okay, we can't do this anymore. Kirby's not hearing us.
7: We haven't reached that point yet.
8: We have.
7: It's once a week. We haven't reached that point.
8: Kirby's not hearing us. We got to let him go. Glenn Schumann, it's your time. Like, all right. All right, Kirby. Come on down.
7: You got this.
8: You've
7: been here before is right.
8: But
7: you're from right up the road.
8: It's a really short list.
7: It is. I mean, that's kind of a fun exercise. How long is the list of guys that you would be willing to pay a massive amount of money that seems unreasonable in this day and age for, given what the sport's become? I can think of two off the top of my head.
8: Lanning and Kirby? Are those the two?
7: Lanning and Kirby. I would do that.
8: I'd pay Saban.
7: Because well, he still yeah, but has the clout. Yeah, but he's retired.
8: I would make him say no. I'd do it again. I'm like, Nick, I'm calling you again. I know what you told me last Tuesday, but it's a new Tuesday. What do you think today?
7: I will tell you, Tom, now, for as much as you like to get on DeBoer, that program was sliding a little bit at the end under Nick.
8: It was, but we need somebody
7: Which version are we going
8: to
7: get?
8: I need somebody to set a foundation. We're not getting Belichick. He's not
7: I don't want Belichick. Demented. I never wanted Belichick.
8: No, I'm just saying he's not demented. He's okay. he would set a foundation. And I don't know if he could ever reach the peak again, but we got to start somewhere. And he would help us most certainly start somewhere.
7: It's Jeff Cameron Show, 93.3 Real Talk Radio at War Chant TV.
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9: Here's your Tallahassee weather report.
11: Midday will be starting off in the low 80s, climbing into the upper 80s and low 90s by the late afternoon. A few clouds will start to dot the skies, and while we should stay mostly sunny, some areas could have more clouds than others. The humidity is still lower than usual, so go out and enjoy this afternoon. From the ABC 27 First to Know Weather Center, I'm meteorologist Ryan Gold.
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13: Jeff, what's up, buddy?
7: I was just thinking. They never tell you that when you grow up, one of the things that you'll miss are the games that you created with your friends in the neighborhood.
13: Oh, good days.
7: So I would have my buddy come over, and then we'd make up these games that were kind of like a hodgepodge of every game that you've ever played.
13: Kind of like the bikes we built.
7: Correct. Yes. And it's a grand experiment. In the beginning, nobody knows how to play the game, and you argue about what the rules are going to be. And in the end, everybody knows how to play the game. By the end of that summer, you know the rules, the neighborhood know the rules, and you play that game like it's the greatest game ever played.
13: But they still try to break the rules, right?
7: Oh, if you ain't cheating, you ain't trying. But at the end, Eddie, you're never going to play it again, and you'll think about it the rest of your life.
13: And the best game you ever played was that game.
7: Never been a better one.
13: Hey, you want to have a Gordo Smash, Jeff?
7: I do. I'd like that. Gordo's, bringing the flavor and flair of Cuban food to Tallahassee since 1996.
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7: All right, typically I'm looking one way. Now I'm going to be looking the other because my computer said, I am out of here, gang. It's Friday. You're making me do too much work. Computer said it's shutting it down.
8: I got plans with the fam.
7: Shutting it down.
8: That computer wants to have a six-pack and watch some baseball.
7: So that's how that works. So I'm going to be staring over here now. Why not?
8: Why not?
7: On Libations Friday. Hey, so again, back to that point, I kind of do look forward. That is one thing I do like the idea of, is following a different kind of coaching search than we've ever seen before. It'll be fun. Sooner the better.
8: Yeah. Well, this is also a hire. We talked about this. What do you want to be? It's not just about who is the candidate, but what do you want to be? What do you want your identity to be as a program?
7: That whoops ass on a routine basis.
8: Well, you know what I mean. Do we need to be an offensive-led program once again? It's been our history. Do we finally delve into a defensive head coach for the first time in modernity in college football? Like, do we need a guy who has roots to North Florida, South Georgia?
7: No, I don't. Well, I need him to be a very good recruiter and presumably a really good recruiter in the region that you're in, given how talent-rich it is. So, yeah, maybe for that reason, not just because they're from there, but because they have had experience with what it is to recruit in this arena, this area. So maybe the answer is yes to that.
8: That's what, you got to prioritize.
7: We talk about fits. The modern coaching search is a lot more to do with fits and culture and understanding what that is and how you work together. That symbiotic relationship that you're going to have to build, because the entire front office is now a thing, right? And you're going to have a guy who leads the way that they're all in lockstep. And so that interview process will be very important.
8: Completely irresponsible, blind guess. This time next year, if we have a new head coach, his name is what? What do you think?
7: Oh, I can't possibly know that.
8: It's completely irresponsible. This is not. I know it will be co-opted on the boards. Jeff says we're going to land.
7: No, but I don't. I can't. It's just a fool's errand. I don't have. I don't even know
8: Friday,
7: where to be.
8: Loosey Goosey Friday and fool's errands go hand in hand.
7: Well, didn't. I think it's going to be like a coordinator from somewhere that the fan base isn't going to want.
8: Okay.
7: I mean, I'll speak in generalities.
8: So then it's not
7: in that
8: Glenn
7: way.
8: Schumann. I think enough of the fan base.
7: Well,
8: would
7: I don't
8: be
7: know
8: for...
7: that the fan base is going to be elated if Glenn Schumann's our next head coach.
8: I'll give you three options. Tell me who you think the most likely is of the options that I present, not you. I presented these: Schumann, Hartline, Mark Stoops.
7: No, I don't want Mark Stoops. Mark did a great job. He's been a good coach. I don't want him. I'd rather have Glenn Schumann. I'd go young there. But you, again, said it a moment ago. If you go Glenn Schumann, you're going on the defensive side of the ball. Now, I don't care.
8: That's interesting. That's a bit of a departure. You've cared in the past that we should be an offensive program.
7: I prefer my head coach to be an offensive coordinator. I don't need him to be, but I prefer it. I prefer like an Andy Reid, you know, as opposed to a Mike Vrabel.
8: Some people very much prefer Mike Vrabel.
7: Yes. But you know what I mean? Like now they're both good coaches, but like I want my guy out here drawing up the ball plays, baby. I want you on Saturdays, well, in that case, Sundays, but I want you over there looking at that play sheet calling plays. I want to feel like I'm getting my money's worth. My man's calling plays. That's what he's doing.
8: Well, and that is your perspective, because all championships that you've won with your two primary teams have been by offensive head coaches.
7: Yeah. Yes. Well, the last two in Tampa, obviously.
8: And three at Florida State.
7: But also, I like it. It gets me. Like, when Jimbo was in his bag, when he was feeling it, was there anything better than watching it? There's just like John Gruden in Tampa when he was feeling it. You're like, oh, he's got you on a yo-yo. You are done. There was a rhythm to it, you know? Jimbo would call that screen at the perfect time. There was when he was right. When he was right.
8: Yeah, top three games in no particular order. 2012 Clemson, 2010 Miami, and maybe 2016 Miami?
7: Dude.
8: No, 2015 Miami. That was the Golson to Cook night. That night was he was on one that night.
7: Mm-hmm.
8: And you know what? A game he lost was the Freddie Stevenson clip. He was on one that night, too.
7: Oh, yeah. Well, they couldn't stop Dalvin. But that was, you're absolutely right. That was amazing. I was like, what are you doing, Clemson? There's one guy that can beat you. You're going to have to, like, get a handle on Dalvin Cook. They couldn't do it. I mean, Dalvin was hard to get a handle on, but sweet Jesus. Hour number two, forthcoming. Stay with Jeff Cameron Show, 93.3 Real Talk Radio, War Chant TV. 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
1: Major League Baseball, the Rays and Marlins were each off yesterday. Each team set to resume their seasons tonight, and they're going to do so against each other as they open up a weekend series for the Rays, who have lost 8 of their last 10 games. They're going to send right-hand pitcher Drew Rasmus to the mound this evening. He's 4-2 with a 3.36 ERA. For the Marlins, who are playing some pretty good baseball right now, they're going to send Tyler Phillips to the bump. He enters with an 0-1 record and a 1.63 ERA. Right. The Division II National Championship Series underway, and the Tampa Spartans are one win away from winning it after they beat the one seed Westchester yesterday 7-4 in 10 innings.
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0: 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Thanks for tuning to it. Hope you're well. Thanks for being here. 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Thanks for being a part of the JCS and the War Chant TV chat room. Watching online on YouTube there, we appreciate you very, very much. Thanks for downloading the pod, if that's what you're doing and what you've done lately. Yeah, thanks, man. Thanks. You know, Tom, so would we say that paying Najee Kanade $1 million a year to go to Texas Tech was a success or not? If you're Texas Tech.
1: If you're looking for exposure as a definition of success, absolutely was successful for Texas Tech. If you're looking for championships,
0: well, obviously the answer is a resounding no if you're looking to have won a national championship for ponying up $1 million to a girl in softball. Not once but twice. That said, you're right with your first answer because nobody talked about Texas Tech, thought about Texas Tech, looked at Texas Tech, even dreamed of Texas Tech. Most people thought Texas Tech was hell on earth. If I have to go there and be there for any reason at all, I am pissed. Why am I here? So that's the thought of Texas Tech, other than Crabtree and his ability.
1: It's a Crabtree.
0: Yeah. I was referencing a different.
1: His hands.
0: His ability. All-time favorite soundbite. If you find it, play it right in the middle of while I'm talking. I don't care.
1: You got it. I'll find it.
0: Because it's just too good.
1: It's not under Crabtree. It's under the word that starts with S.
0: Yeah. And I'm just picturing the color analyst going, that's okay. All right. Yeah, no, it is. The PR that they've enjoyed over these 2 years would have cost them that, I think. I mean, honestly, I mean, they are mentioned. They're synonymous now with the sport. Like, you think about it right away when you think about softball. So, for whatever that's worth.

0: with, I guess. But yeah, that's it is. But man, I have to admit, if I were the one that stroked the check, kind of wanted the ring.
1: Rob Moore, the wide receiver coach, has been blown away by Crabtree's hands and his ability to suck in these balls.
0: The sound, you can't, it's hard to hear there, but the sound of the analyst. Well,
2: I think that's Dan Fouts.
0: He's like, he just stops.
1: Rob Moore, the wide receiver coach, has been blown away by Crabtree's hands and his ability to suck in these balls.
0: The moment, the moment was so great.
2: I just don't know why he had to inflect these balls with... He's shaking as he says it.
0: He's fired up.
2: These balls. Like, why?
0: Oh, yeah. It's so... I mean, can
2: also,
0: you imagine?
2: Low-key, what's great about that is the snare drum, too.
0: Oh,
2: in the
0: yeah.
2: Background.
0: Like it's a so it's a college game.
2: No, it's pro.
0: Well, why is there a snare drum in an NFL game that you rarely hear that?
2: Maybe they were playing Baltimore, because Baltimore has a marching band in the stands.
0: Because you're right. You hear that, and it sounds like a college game. That's one of the great things about the college football atmosphere is it sounds different than an NFL atmosphere.
1: Rob Moore, the wide receiver coach, has been blown away by Crabtree's hands and his ability to suck in these balls.
2: He really went after it.
0: Well, it shows that he's got an innocent heart and an innocent mind. Like, it didn't even occur to him that that might be something like...
2: Yeah, but that's Sean Penn Mystic River. Like, you're going all the way.
0: Yeah, that is... Whoa! He did. I just was asking because I saw where Texas won back-to-back national titles, and I'm sure they find it cute that Texas Tech paid all of that money for the best pitcher in the game and didn't win nary a thing. She, no doubt, will go straight to the Softball Hall of Fame. It's not like that, you know, she didn't accomplish something. She was awesome, but All-American, first team, all that stuff. They had more success than they've ever had, but...
2: They did a good job of ousting Florida with the handshake scandal, too, which was good. That was good to see. So Texas Tech was successful this year from our perspective, that's for sure.
0: In much the same way that we, as Noles, will forever have a very soft spot in our heart for the greatness that is Troy.
2: Mm-hmm.
0: Just laying the wood down in the Gainesville Regional. Just gets you some over
2: really
0: and
2: did.
0: Over and again.
2: It's a heavy amount of wood.
0: That is, that is
2: they
0: so
2: play
0: good.
2: At 5 p.m. today. Right now, West Virginia is destroying Cal Poly.
0: Yes, they are.
2: In game one of their Super. You've got one of my favorite programs, North Carolina baseball today at 3 o'clock hosting Southern Cal. I think I know who you're betting on in that circumstance.
0: Mm-hmm.
2: And then you got the Little Rock Troy at 5. And then Ole Miss Auburn. That's the right game for the nightcap at 8 o'clock.
0: Auburn, if they get the... Listen, they won their regional despite the fact that their top two arms didn't deliver.
2: Yeah.
0: So you survive where the elite aspect of your team, which is the 1-2 combination of those arms, don't give you much. And now they've got to be feeling like, hey, we're cooking with gas now because they're not going to have two bad outings in a row. Like that's a dangerous group right there, that Auburn team. And we saw up close and personal, unfortunately, how good they were. They could shove.
2: Yes.
0: Yeah. So that was
2: a little bit.
0: Yeah, that was interesting. By the way, switch gears for just a second. To the NFL. And Tom, you're going to be surprised. For my fellow Buck fans, here you go. I'm not doing it either. Here you go. Speaking publicly for the first time this offseason, Baker Mayfield said that contract extension talks, quote, are not anywhere close to what we were thinking. Time to get something done long term, is what he said. GM Jason Light, multiple times this offseason, stating that there isn't a specific timeline that the Bucs are working off of. But Mayfield said, well, yeah, no, there is. I did mention that I'd like this done by the time training camp began in late July. And, quote, obviously, yes, I would love to have a long-term deal done, but they know my deadline. As soon as training camp starts, We're not doing any contract stuff. It's just going to be about the ball. Now, this is the part I like about Mayfield, because he's in the year three of a three-year deal. So when you hear a guy who's trying to leverage publicly, you know.
2: Yeah, you've got to create a deadline.
0: Right.
2: Yes.
0: Yeah, so I get that. Usually that means that I'll hold out if I don't have it. Not for him. He's like, oh, no, no. It's just that that's the end time to negotiate. So what I would tell you is that I think that that means if they don't get that deal done, which I don't envision them doing, that this will be his last year in Tampa. And fine. Now, what will be interesting is you are rolling the dice at that point, because if he does go out and throws for 4,700 yards and 40 touchdowns and the Bucks win a bunch of games, then he's bitter and he's going wherever, right? And you're not going to get him because you didn't pony up.
2: Unless you win a championship and it's the warm and fuzzies are back, yeah.
0: Right.
2: Yeah.
0: It's unlikely, right?
2: Yeah.
0: But you're betting that that's not going to happen, and I'm with you on that. I like Baker just fine. I think, obviously, he played hurt in the second half of last season, and it really was obvious. But
2: yet he was never on the injury report down the stretch. What a farce that is. That's become in the NFL.
0: Oh, yeah. People don't. It's crazy. Like, you'll see guys quite literally wincing in pain after every throw, and they're like, oh, he's got a little bit of a shoulder issue, and then they don't even put it on the injury report.
2: Yeah, they put ribs on Wednesday, then no injury designation. He's ready to go.
0: Yeah.
2: There is an injury. Watch him.
0: Yeah.
2: You'll see.
0: He doesn't look like the same player. Right. Yeah. Yeah. It's not hard. But yeah, they circumnavigate that all the time. But I thought that was interesting. But I do like the quote, because the quote is, hey, if it's not done by camp, we're not negotiating because at that point, it's all ball. Quote, it's not up to me when that gets done by. So hopefully before that. But if not, I'm going to have a very good year and we're going to have a good camp and it's time to play ball. That's a good quote.
2: Yeah.
0: All right.
2: No, I'm fine with that. This is, again, because he didn't make a change at head coach. You don't know what you are. You have no idea. Nobody does. There are people split on what the Buccaneers' potential is and what their outcome is going to be across national talking heads. You brought this up a couple weeks ago. I saw Orlovsky say the Bucs could be elite this year. I guess maybe they could be ass. We could be picking eighth. But all of these possibilities are before Tampa.
0: Yeah, I think it's unlikely that they're ass, but I do think they could be butt-ass average.
2: Yeah.
0: I think they could be butt-ass average.
2: Well, that's what we have been. I think we could be worse than we were last year.
0: Or better.
2: Right.
0: Remember how beat up that offensive line was. Yeah. You had your best offensive lineman missing significant time. That forever alters. When your quarterback is hurt and your offensive line is depleted by injury, and Mike Evans, because he always does, missed like whatever it was, six games. I mean, you got some problems. It's tough to sustain anything. Bucky was hurt the whole time. I mean,
2: but it was the offensive coordinator's fault, I got to tell you.
0: Well, my thing is, look, I get it. They fired a guy because you can't fire the players. But all of those guys being hurt obviously spelled doom for the OC. But, like, how do I gauge what that is? Because when they're all healthy, they do light it up. I mean, they lit up the eventual Super Bowl champions. I mean, you saw they lit up the Texans defense in the fourth quarter on the road.
2: Yeah. They did.
0: Like, these things didn't just not happen. They did happen.
2: And then their head man dogged them in their lowest point of the season. He didn't rally behind them. He spat on them. And we ran it back. And so now they don't know what they are. Like, this is a total... You're talking about they're rolling the dice on Baker. They're rolling the dice on the next 3 years. This whole season is going to determine whether they blow it up or they just retool on the fly. It's at coach... At several key positions, it's a really combustible situation this year for Tampa.
0: But you are getting back, for once now, a guy who's back at full strength in Godwin. Remember, he wasn't right for the whole year.
2: So at the end of the year, you're seeing glimpses. Oh, he's still got it.
0: You're like, there's the guy. There's the guy. So you get Godwin. You have Emeka Buka in year two. He, too, was hurt, by the way.
2: You see that clip from camp?
0: Yeah.
2: The catch?
0: Yeah.
2: Jeez.
0: He's a stud.
2: That is something.
0: But, you know, McMillan's back healthy. He was also hurt. Mm-hmm. I mean, when you say it out loud, it is absurd. Like, every meaningful offensive player they had got hurt. Everyone. I get the everybody has injuries. Not like that. Not like that.
2: No, it was us. We were second only to San Francisco.
0: Right.
2: That's the only franchise.
0: That's why I admire what Shanahan did in San Francisco. How in the world do you keep winning and every one of your good players is hurt just about? Almost everyone.
2: Yep.
0: Almost everyone. Your best player stayed healthy.
2: So much so, your second quarterback comes and you're like, he might be the better player. And then Purdy comes back like, I don't know.
0: Yeah.
2: Purdy's really good too.
0: Right. No, Shanahan knows what he's doing.
2: Yeah.
0: Now, obviously, it helps that McCaffrey stayed healthy and lit it up, because that's what he does. That's a dude who's not going to be walking normal when he's 40. They give him the ball every play. They throw it to him. They hand it to him. They throw it to him. They hand it to him. They throw it to him. They hand it to him. It's just him the whole time. You're like, Jesus, man. That's right. That's something like 52 touches in this game. He's going to die.
2: He won't be walking, and Scataboo's going to be eating paper.
0: If he's not already.
2: That's right.
0: If he's not already. Scataboo's the guy that is the fan favorite for, you know, what that was, a snapshot in time. I'm going to suggest to you that I think Scataboo's out of the league in 2 years. I don't think he'll be around. I think Scataboo knew what he was and what he had to be to succeed, which is a daredevil who's willing to go over the cliff.
2: I know who I am.
0: That's right. He knows what it's about. He's like, look, I'm going to be drooling on myself in about 9 years, and I won't know where I am. But this glory right now, this is why I'm here.
2: I live my dream.
0: That's it. Yeah, that's all it is. Like, this is it. I'm going to play with reckless abandon. I don't have any unique traits other than I'm very strong and I'm willing to hurt myself. I will lower my head and let you hit me repeatedly. I will not go down. I am going to play steroided out of my mind, allegedly, and I am going to be coked up, allegedly, and I'm going to do everything I can to just be this thing, and it's going to be lovable as hell, and I'm going to live my dream, but I'll be dead soon.
2: It's the guy on the other team in The Water Boy, or the big ball guy.
0: Yeah, yeah.
2: Woo! Yeah. Woo! On every snap, they give him the ball. He's just like a train whistle. I wish the Giants were Hard Knocks this year. They're not. It's Seattle.
0: It is Seattle, yeah.
2: That locker room is absurd. They've got their issues from the last couple weeks.
0: You keep running it back, which is weird with these guys that are bums.
2: You got Odell Beckham coming in. You got Jameis. You got Scataboo. You got Harbaugh. Oh, my God. That would be excellent television. I wish it were the Giants this year.
0: Yeah, they missed an opportunity.
2: Oh, so many.
0: Those meeting rooms.
2: You'd have to expand the episodes. Yeah. We're going 9 episodes this summer.
0: Next month, man. I mean, it's a little closer than you realize.
2: That's true.
0: It's next month. Jeff Cameron, Show 93.3 Real Talk Radio, War Chant TV.
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0: If you didn't see it, Florida State men's basketball will play Tennessee in this year's SEC-ACC Challenge. It was announced today. The Noles and Volunteers will meet in Knoxville on Tuesday, December the 1st. Tommy, there you go.
2: If it was 1 or 2 weeks later, I would have gone, because it's actually only about an hour and a half away from where I've got family in the Blue Ridge.
0: Right.
2: But alas, it's the Tuesday of signing week, the early signing period. That's going to be a big day.
0: Well, so it sounds like it sets up perfect for you and I to make a roadie. I mean, what do we care? They're not signing anybody.
2: That's going to be a big signing period. Where do you see who we sign?
0: Quote, we're excited about the SEC-ACC Challenge. Traveling to Tennessee will be a great early season opportunity for our team as we continue to blend a highly rated signing class with a distinguished group of transfers. This game will be another piece of a strong non-conference schedule intentionally put together to prepare our team for the ACC and the postseason. Lord knows, we've learned very quickly that Luke Glaux has no problem scheduling really difficult teams on the road.
2: Correct, but serendipity is your friend here, because they could have done international travel this year, and Luke said, no way, I need the money. We're not spending it on going abroad.
0: Yeah.
2: We are spending it on more players, so that's what we're going to do.
0: So, you remember, by the way, the 2019 60-57 win over the Volunteers? Because I do. It was a classic.
2: No.
0: Wasn't that the baseline three? And we were down most of that game, I believe. Look it up. It's 2019. We win 60-57, the Emerald Coast Classic against Tennessee. I think I'm right on this. I think it's a baseline three late.
2: Oh, I feel like that was the same day as a football game. I feel like we might have been watching that as a double watch party that day.
0: Well, double check it.
2: The baseline three, I thought, was against LSU.
0: You might be right. You might be right.
2: You could be right.
0: I'll tell you the guy that'll remember. Life Spectator, where you at, baby? no, seriously.
2: The Seminoles were led by Devin Vassell, who scored 18 points in the narrow victory.
0: Yeah, I think it's a Vassell three late. By the way, that part is really cool, too, that when you watch a guy, so when you get drafted, I've talked about this before, but when you get drafted, in especially, you know, look, if you get drafted high, you're going to a team typically that isn't very good. And you are along for the ride as they rebuild and begin to put the pieces. You talk about having no idea while you're in the midst of losing 50 and 60 games in an NBA season that that you're going to have the good fortune to be able to draft an alien that somebody has never seen before, that a player like nobody's ever seen before at 7'7 with handles. Like, you know, you can't know that. But you put your head down, you play really hard, you fight like hell to get a second contract, you be a good example of what it means to be a pro. Devin Vassell did all of it. I am so happy for that dude.
2: So we held the fort down, and they kind of backdoor covered if the spread was within a basket. Here you go. Here's a name for you. There's a free throw down the stretch by Malik Osborne to put Florida State up by 8 with a minute and a half to go.
0: Okay. All right.
2: And then
0: I knew the Vassell part. I had the scenario wrong.
2: Tennessee hit a 3 at the buzzer, perhaps affecting some people's wagers to make it 60-57. So they were down 6.
0: Okay.
2: And that was the last shot. I'm pretty sure that was LSU.
0: Well, the 3 against LSU then, I believe, was much more recent.
2: It was on a Friday because we were at Corner Pocket for a meet and greet for a football weekend when that shot was hit. I'm almost
0: did we
2: positive.
0: Beat Colorado in basketball this year or two? Or,
2: I think
0: excuse
2: it was two years ago.
0: And I'll tell you where I was. I was in Treasure Island. I was at.
2: That's right. You were. This was December. This is holiday-ish times.
0: I was in Treasure Island down in St. Pete because
2: kind of kicked their ass too.
0: Yeah, and I remember I went to one of my favorite little restaurant bars right there and sat down and ordered some food and watched a little bit of that while I had a beer. I was within walking distance of my grandmother's house, which was, you know, destroyed. That's crazy. Time does fly. The Tennessee game. So anyhow, we should go up and see that. Luke is on a hell of a roll right now for a guy in the offseason. Every day, another positive spin on what Florida State basketball is and what it can be. He's doing a masterful job from a PR standpoint and a money-raising standpoint. So it continues to pour in. Like, you're learning that, honestly, this couldn't go any better given what it was.
2: November 29th, 2019, the same day that we beat Tennessee, we lost to Florida on the road. And it was a dual watch party because it was down in Gainesville. We were at a place on the north side for that. So we were diverting our attention to the hoops as we were getting smoked by the Gators to the tune of 40-17.
0: It's a tough one. Yeah. That was a tough one. You know, Tom, I think the game that we'll always remember as Florida State fans beating Florida is the one that you and I saw in Los Angeles.
2: Oh, God, the own basket. That was crazy.
0: What floor were we on broadcasting from? That was like the top floor. It was like really high up.
2: Yeah, in Westwood. Yep. I believe that was the night we went out for the birthday dinner for Christy.
0: I think that's correct.
2: It was windy.
0: Cold, windy, and rainy.
2: Yeah, yeah.
0: And then we got stomped by Oregon because we couldn't hold the ball.
2: Yes, and then we hit the Mexican restaurant.
0: Well, you and I had made our way into a private party in the upstairs. Like, once
2: that
0: it was out
2: meal
0: of hand,
2: that meal came and went for your boy, as I recall.
0: It was the greatest meal ever, and we just acted like we belonged there.
2: Oh, well, that one, sure.
0: No, you're thinking about the other one. No, I'm talking
2: about the dinner after. Yeah,
0: I'm talking about us walking right into a private party when Oregon is stomping us and just acting like we belong there, and I go up and grab crab legs and a bunch of other stuff.
2: That may be.
0: That's just bold.
2: Yes, that was. I was like, wow, okay, we're going to get thrown out of the Rose Bowl. He's going for it.
0: I went for it. I was so angry. So, folks, I shouldn't say this.
2: I felt better, I should say, because the beers were cash bar. I was like, oh, at least we can, you know. But we had the media badges.
0: So, obviously, we turned the ball over 4,000 times, and it's spiraling out of control, and it's obvious we're not going to win the game. And Tom and I were covering the game against Oregon. I'd been down on the field beforehand. Unfortunately, witnessed the injury to a certain
2: tight end.
0: Yeah, certain tight end, which I'm still mad about. And then, so this is all playing out, and I'm like, unbelievable. We're getting boat raced. And so then you and I walked out of the press box right around halftime or just early part of the third, maybe. Mm-hmm. And I was like,
2: the game wasn't quite dead, but it was on life support.
0: Yeah. And so then we start walking around and we go down a level and I see these highfalutin folks eating like kings, and they're all, it's some sort of private party. There's crab legs, there's steak, there's all this other stuff. And I'm like, look at that.
2: The staircase door was unlocked to get into this particular level. Yeah.
0: And
2: yeah.
0: So I was like, come on. And you're like, I don't know. I'm like, come on, let's go. And
2: then the devil on both of my shoulders, you were.
0: And then I walked briskly and confidently to the buffet.
2: Just gotta act like you belong, Tom.
0: That's what I said to you. Just act like you belong here, man. Ain't nobody gonna say nothing. These people don't care. And so I grabbed that plate and I was just piling food on.
2: These people are happy. They're beating our ass.
0: Yeah, and they were happy. And we just were, hey, how you doing? Good, good. And we're eating like kings, having a beer.
2: And then by the time we got to the restaurant in L.A. proper after, I don't know of any other time where I might have dozed off during a meal in my life. Now, that's coming for me in the decades that, you know, 60s and 70s. Yeah, it's coming for you.
0: Well, we were watching Alabama, Ohio State.
2: Yes, and I could not believe when I was awakened that Ohio State had come all the way back.
0: Oh, yes, they did.
2: And they were making a statement.
0: And they were making a statement, and we were sitting there going, whoa.
2: Because they were diddling around in the red zone early in that game. Like, well, there's your opportunity. You missed it, Herbs. This is all Saban's now, and nay.
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10: A Taylor County crash claimed the life of an 81-year-old Perry woman Monday night. A single vehicle crash happened on Beach Road near Squirrel Oak Road around 8:30 p.m. The woman was driving on Beach Road when their truck veered onto the shoulder before striking a utility pole and a tree. The driver was pronounced deceased on scene. The accident is under investigation. A Tallahassee man is behind bars after child sexual abuse material was found in his possession. Andrew Williams, 44, was arrested on Friday following an investigation that began in November after the National Center for Missing and Exploited Children gave LCSO a tip about suspected child sexual abuse material on an online account. LCSO's Human Exploitation and Trafficking Unit discovered Williams was the owner of the account. 45 files with sexual abuse material were found on his online accounts and devices. Williams was taken into custody by the United States Marshal Service and was booked into the Leon County Jail. His first court appearance was on May 31st. This is Rachel Anae with Real Talk 93.3 Local News Update. 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
12: Highs level off around 89 this afternoon under mainly clear skies. Southeast winds 5 to 10 miles per hour. Lows dip down to about 67 tonight, mainly clear skies. Daytime highs approaching 91 tomorrow, mainly sunny. Low 90s Sunday, mid 90s Monday.
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14: Hey, Jeff, what's up, buddy?
0: I was just thinking. They never tell you that when you grow up, one of the things that you'll miss are the games that you created with your friends in the neighborhood.
14: Oh, good days.
0: So I would have my buddy come over, and then we'd make up these games that were kind of like a hodgepodge of every game that you've ever played.
14: Kind of like the bikes we built.
0: Correct. Yes. And it's a grand experiment. And in the beginning, nobody knows how to play the game, and you argue about what the rules are going to be. And in the end, everybody knows how to play the game. By the end of that summer, you know the rules, the neighborhood know the rules, and you play that game like it's the greatest game ever played.
14: But they still try to break the rules, right?
0: Oh, if you ain't cheating, you ain't trying. But at the end, Eddie, you're never going to play it again, and you'll think about it the rest of your life.
14: And the best game you ever played was that game.
0: Never been a better one.
14: Hey, you want to have a Gordo Smash, Jeff?
0: I do. I'd like that.
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0: 850 Walsh asks, what's happening with recruiting? Well, if you tune into this show, I tell you on a daily basis, stop worrying about recruiting, guys. He ain't going to recruit nothing. And it's not even for the reasons that he's never been good at recruiting. Now it's because he can't get out from under what is a nightmare. They're done. Like, he's this from a recruiting standpoint, unless you really have a passion for underwhelming classes, then this isn't the daily activity for you. Like, if you get up and you're like, you know what I like? I like average. I like when things aren't real good. I don't like them to be bad, but I don't want them to be good.
2: I'm looking for the Jeff Fisher of recruiting classes.
0: I just need a little 8-8 in my life. I'm looking for a whole lot of, hey, they're not awful. Oh, no, no, they're not good. That's what I need in my life. I need a, you know, just a middle-of-the-road effort from your favorite artist. You're like, okay, well, album number 5 isn't awful, but it's not what we're accustomed to. This is just, you can see it starting to wane. You know the saying, every artist has at most 4 really good records in them. I think we're starting to see the trend here, guys.
2: St. Dominic's Preview. It's fine.
0: It's fine.
2: It's a fine album.
0: It's a fine
2: record. It's got a really good song, but the album is just fine.
0: The album's what it is.
2: It's no Astral. It's no Vito and Fleece.
0: Well, it's offensive to compare it to Astral. But yeah, that's
2: Moon Dance.
0: Yeah, you're just kind of like, well, that's... So that's us in recruiting right now. You're kind of like, all right, another 3-star. Another low level. We'll see. Probably not going to turn into much. Got another one of them today. That's good to see. All right. Yeah, he doesn't have offers from anybody other than, say, Memphis. We've out-dueled Memphis. All right.
2: Didn't on the field.
0: No, we did not. So, yeah, when you're dealing with that, you just can't, like, that's not, again, the reason being, when you have back-to-back losing seasons and you fail to win a road game for 2 years, you're not exactly a sexy destination. Throw in the mix.
2: Kind of sexy in its own way.
0: It's unique in its own way.
2: What's the safe word?
0: So, you know, the better players aren't going to be like, you know where I want to go? I want to go to that place where they can't win a road game. It's awesome. See if I could be a part of that truly unique gift of not winning a single road game for years at a time. So it's one of those things. You're kind of like, what are you going to do? What are you going to do? It's not for a lack of trying. They're not going anywhere. He can't. They're not going to give him more money, because that'd be rolling down the window and throwing money out of it as you drive down Thomasville Road. Woo! So nobody wants to do that. Hold on to your money, Kyle. We could use that to buy some food. Maybe fill the car with gas. Stop throwing it into the air. No, I like it. I like to pour money towards things that I'll never reap the benefit of. All right. Woo-hoo.
2: You could get some new shoes.
0: Oh, man. And they're not going to give him more money. Also, NIL matters. We know that it does. I'm not naive, and we've talked about that. But their failures in recruiting, the root of their failures in recruiting had nothing to do with NIL. He was given more in the way of resources than any coach that's ever come before him, and he didn't recruit well then, and he's certainly not going to recruit well now, especially because they don't want to give him any more money in NIL. So every day when you see that ranking, which is in the 50s, I think now, probably going to fall into the 60s before it's all said and done here real soon, it's not a thing where you're going to say, you know, I hope it turns around. No, it's not going to turn around. Now, the lone exception being, as I reiterate all the time, you win a bunch of games out of nowhere. I mean, you shock the world and go win a bunch of games. Well, then, hell, you might get something. You know, you might get something where you're like, well, how about that? He pulled it off. You know, I was talking about earlier, What happened? What did I miss?
2: A good comment from Dino, who I've never seen before.
0: Late to the show, listening to Jeff compare the portal to drugs, reminding me of the first time I had surgery. Woke up and experienced prescription narcotics for the first time. Oh, yes, 2023 Knowles. Good job, Dino. You know, I will tell you, I could never get addicted to pills. I'll never have that problem. I'm not, you know, judging those who've had a problem with pills. I'm just saying I couldn't, because I've had a lot of injuries and a lot of surgeries and a lot of broken bones in my time. And when they've given me Vicodin, I hate it. I hate it. Percocet, any of it. I can't stand it. It makes me ill. I am mean. I'm very mean. I don't remember it at all. It makes me want to throw up. It makes me nauseous. All of it. I end up just going, well, give me some the toughest Tylenol you got, because I can't do this.
2: I had Vicodin once, and it was for wisdom teeth removal. It was awesome, and I stopped immediately.
0: Oh, because you liked it.
2: I was 18. I was like, this is awesome. No.
0: Yeah, because you knew.
2: Yeah, it was all wrong for me. I was like, nope.
0: Because it was all right for you.
2: I couldn't believe. I just remember, I distinctly can feel my feet on the tile floors walking from the kitchen to the couch. I was just getting some kind of small, mushy food and thinking, whoa,
0: how about this?
2: This is something.
0: Yeah, this is different.
2: As soon as you can get rid of it, get rid of it.
0: Yeah, I don't like it. I don't like it. But I do know people who had that same sort of euphoric response. So, yeah, I never did. I was like, this makes me nauseous. I don't like it. And then I would find out later on that I was mean to everybody. And I just, yeah.
2: It felt like the floor, because tile floors are cool, was actually breezing the bottom of my feet. Like, there was wind on the floor.
0: See, if it had felt like that, I'd probably look for them. Like, nah,
2: this ain't what we need, man.
0: Yeah. And, you know, I see in the chat people say, well, why wouldn't we, you know, why wouldn't we just fire the guy? Yeah, exactly. Eric, we should have fired him when they lost 10 games. The firing crowd could have gotten in line with me and others who were saying the same after 2-10. You can't, I will say this forever in a day, you cannot go 2-10 at Florida State. It's, first of all, it's nearly impossible. It's nearly impossible. You have so many built-in advantages, it's nearly impossible.
2: They're kind of fortunate to get that second
0: one. I was just going to say, but it's nearly impossible to go 2-10. And the sad reality, and I remember having to come to this conclusion, and it bothered me because I didn't want to come to this conclusion. I didn't want to have to start over. Starting over with a coach who's been successful sucks, because you don't, you know, you don't see it coming. You get blindsided. And B, that process is arduous, man, and it's iffy. You don't know. Like, the next guy could end up being terrible. You don't. There are no guarantees anymore, right? But you can't not do it. You can't not play the game. Understand that you're all in. You ponied up years ago to be a big-time college football program. That's what this whole thing's built on. Look at those amenities. Look at that stadium. Look at the football-only facility. Look at all the things. That's because they believe that football is the economic driver and is what this the centerpiece of the university. And so I appreciate all of the ascension and the academic ranks and all the things that matter that way. Academics are great. That's true. We know that. That's wonderful. But you have to have a really strong football program to sustain the upward mobility of Florida State. And you invested in such a way that you believe that too. So knowing that, if you have somebody capable of going 2-10, you have to come to the harsh conclusion in that moment, even if it is on the heels of a travesty, which it was, that for whatever reason, Tom, because I had somebody say, well, that the snub is unprecedented. You know, I mean, we'd never seen anything like it. That is true. That is 100% true. Florida State got screwed in a way that no school has ever been screwed. Absolutely uncalled for, wrong. The whole thing is sickening. It speaks to the integrity of the sport and the lack of all of it. That is all true. And even if you concede that that's true, you can't undo it. And you are forced to move forward, soldier on, and try to pick up the pieces and continue a successful run in operation at the top of the conference and being a contender annually to try to right a wrong, to try to get what's you're just due after having been screwed. And if the guy that is coaching the team handles that sort of disappointment and devastation, as it were, in the manner that he did, which is to say that he constructed a roster that could go 2-10, then he's not the guy to guide you from this unspeakable act by the college football committee.
2: I think we should, and I suggested this a few months back, have a clause for a place like Florida State. You have a 1-win season or a 2-win season. That is now a 4-cause firing. Because what coach in their right mind would say, well, we have to protect ourselves here. Let's not. I don't want that clause in my contract. They should laugh and say, you can fire me for cause at 2-10. Absolutely. Go for it. It'll never happen under me. But we should protect ourselves in the off chance of that could ever happen again. Then you're out from under the buyout. That'd be great.
0: I still, when we have these conversations, because it comes up so often, I know it does. But honestly, there's no way that I could have ever guessed that you could go 2-10 at Florida State. It's unthinkable. You know.
2: Well, what's so apparent, and you lived it for a little while because you were in the stands at the end of the game, is just how starving we are for that result and for that consistency. The Alabama results.
0: I stayed in the stands for the whole game.
2: That's just the way that you describe that stadium afterwards.
0: It was incredible. It was incredible.
2: We're so starved for it. And we haven't had that relief for more than, we had a peacetime, no wartime for a month because you had two patsies after Alabama.
0: Which was not ideal.
2: It was not, but it also was a month of peace. And I look back on that month fondly.
0: You yearn for that peace, sir. I know you do.
2: I do yearn for the peace because we haven't had it for any other time from the playoff broadcasts through present day. You had that 1 month and that was it. We are starving for it. And it sucks because I don't know that there's any food coming. We might just have to deal with the crumbs that we got for a little bit longer here.
0: Yeah, no, I see you in there. I can't read that. Is that Sharon? FSU had a 0-win season before Bobby. Yeah, I'm talking about modern era football. Florida State, 40-plus years. There's no way that anybody could have thought once Florida State became Florida State.
2: And Bob Hope was in Vietnam.
0: Yeah,
2: raising the spirits of the troops.
0: I got you. When we're playing Stetson in front of 5,000 people, I understand that there was the tough times way back when, you know. But post-leather helmets, when we're playing modern football, Florida State becoming Florida State as a blue blood, there's no way you could ever picture 2-10 existing, ever. And it shouldn't. It ought not, ever. Like, year one of whatever the next guy is, he's not allowed to go 2-10. Like, the new guy comes in, and let's say this is a disaster again this year. Let's just say. They go 4-8. Which is the distinct possibility. Mm-hmm. So they go 4-8, right? Yep. The new guy comes in on the heels of 2-10, 5-7, 4-8. Florida State's not seen as a destination elite football program by the recruits. You've got agents that are skeptical, the whole thing, like all that, right? That new guy gets hired, and I'm here to tell you right now, let that bitch go 2-10. I'm going to get on the air and say, fire him. Fire him.
2: Even if it was Dan Lanning?
0: Fire him. Dan Lanning would not go 2-10. I promise you that. It wouldn't happen.
2: Let's just hope that our ACC opponents, because it's a 9-game schedule, include the likes of Syracuse, North Carolina, and
0: we have had easy schedules, and we can't win games.
2: No, we're going to need every margin next
0: year. This one's not easy. This one's brutal.
2: Yeah.
0: Like, this one, you could be good and have a tough year.
2: That's the thing about 24. That's also amazing.
0: It's set up for you.
2: This schedule was perfect. It was perfect.
0: Yes, I remember going, oh, right. If he's guessed right on any of these guys, we're going to be in good shape.
2: Georgia Tech, Boston College, 1-2 out the gate. You're 2-0, baby.
0: Over in Ireland, and we had just seen what Georgia Tech was the previous year. You're like, come on, let's go. But, yeah, this one's brutal. SMU the second week. Alabama right after it. Well, you get a bye, but it's the next game. Yeah, Central Arkansas doesn't matter. But then you go Virginia, Louisville. And remember, we lost to Virginia a year ago, so I'd like to assume a win, but I can't. On the road at Louisville, on the road at Miami, home to Clemson. God, dog.
2: Yeah, it's October. And then that back-to-back in the Northeast, that's just nonsense.
0: No, you ought to stomp Boston College if you're any kind of a program, but we're not, and it's a road game, so I can't assume a win there. And then we play Pitt, who's always well-coached. So, you know, we just lost to them last year here, so I can't assume a win up there.
2: Short week off a bye. They've got a quarterback.
0: I'm going to go ahead and write in a loss right there. Then you get to host NC State, which, again, I'd like to believe you could beat, but, you know, we lost to them last year. And you play Florida, they're going to beat you because they just do. They've got better players still. Yeah. It's a toughie. That is a tough schedule, man. Florida, Pitt, Clemson, Miami, Louisville on the road, Alabama, SMU. By any definition, that's a tough schedule.
2: It is. The circumstances that you get SMU, Alabama, and Clemson are all ideal. Now, that doesn't mean anything if you don't cash it in. The Virginia circumstances for our roadie last year, we had a month to prepare for Virginia. Shoot, we had two directionals and a bye. We should have been the most prepared for Virginia.
0: So that game was a Friday night, because they all are, and in this nonsense conference. And I was at Bryce's football game, Leon, and he was having a good game. And I was sitting with a friend of mine, Jason, who is a huge Knoll, right? And his kid's on the team, too, and we're watching. And I had it up on my phone. So I'm watching us on the phone, watching my son, watching us. And we're driving. Like, things are calming down. That fumble down, that was the exact scenario that you and I play out on the air when we're joking about the way upsets happen and how they sound when we play the role of announcers. That moment when that play happened, I had this sick feeling in my stomach, not because of the play, but because I thought that's emblematic. That is going to be the thing that we're going to look back on and go, oh, yeah, we were about to take control of a game and do what we needed to do. But that play happened. You still wrestled back control of the game and screwed it up again.
2: Yeah. First drive coming out the gate in the third quarter was hurtful. It was hurtful.
0: You screwed it up again.
2: Yeah. And then in overtime, you missed the third down screen call, which was that was on the Jimbo level.
0: It was a great call. Ooh. It's a walk-in touchdown. Wonderful throw, Tommy. Great throw. Hmm. Yeah, that's what we're trying to do. Behind him and on the ground.
2: There's a lot of those. I feel like one of the refrains on the post-game show the last 5 years of doing it is, you know how many things had to go wrong for this game to be a one-score game? Win or lose? And you think about it, NC State, the punter getting the ball back last year.
0: Well, that was kind of in a weird way awesome, because that just made me laugh. I'm like, so it's going to hit a helmet and come firing back to
2: Stanford murders Tommy, but then here comes Sperry in and you get down to the goal. I mean, so many of these games. Pitt, if Deuce doesn't get hurt, we probably give up way too many points, but we're on the right side of the result because they had nothing for Deuce Robinson that day.
0: Well, remember also the Deuce Robinson non-catch in the other game.
2: In
0: the Virginia game. We're going to win the game.
2: In overtime, yeah.
0: Mm-hmm. Kind of need you to catch that one clean.
2: It was a toughie. It was the right call, too.
0: Well, when they went back and looked at it, it was damn well.
2: Of course it is. And, boy, were they pinpoint. And what gets lost is one of the great catches for hand strength in history was Randy Pittman's at the end of regulation.
0: Amazing catch.
2: That was, I was certain when they had a full HD replay and every frame necessary that the ball was going to be on the ground.
0: It never moved.
2: It never moved. That was Anquan Boldin level manliness from Randy Pittman. And we'll never think about it again.
0: And I like Randy Pittman, but we pissed him off and he went elsewhere and there you go. So that's it. Still so mad. Final hour forthcoming. Stay with.
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23: Major League Baseball, both the Rays and Marlins were off yesterday. Tonight they're going to open up a weekend series against each other. The Rays bring a 36-23 record into the game tonight, although they have lost 8 of their last 10. The Marlins are 29-34, but they are just coming off a series sweep against Washington. The pitching matchup tonight, Tampa Bay is going to go with right-hand pitcher Drew Rasmussen, 4-2, 3.36 ERA. Ryan Gusto is going to be the opener for Miami. He has no record and an ERA at 9. The Rays are -138 favorites. Marlins +118, over under at 7.5 runs.
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0: Mountain, crushed some turkey legs, and we washed it down with a couple of Dole Whips. 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
1: Sounds like a great day so far. What happened?
0: Well, we're running late, and I'm sprinting to the front row of the show, and it starts, and the music's playing, and crowds are clapping. I got carried away. I got this bright idea. I'm going to stage dive to Hank. I jump, Hank tried to catch me, and pop, my back went out midair.
1: Well, I'm glad you came, because Dr. Finn's going to get you fixed right up.
0: Well, next time, we're sitting in the back row.
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0: 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Now, stop what you're doing and listen closely. It's time for the Jeff Cameron Show in 5, 4, 3, 2, 1.
1: Final hour, bonus hour on a Libations Friday. Sitting on that back deck, or perhaps mulling about outside at your favorite neighborhood cold bar, whatever it is you fancy. The weekend is upon us, is what I'm getting at. A laid back, relaxing. It's weird. It's weird this weekend, Tom, because there's really nothing Florida State related of any consequence, other than, if you want to say, visits of recruits that'll probably say no. But, like, other than that.
2: Yeah, I mean, you've got maybe some Knowles in the MLB, Devin Vassell playing in game two tonight. That's about the extent of it, yes.
1: Yeah, it's like the least Florida State-centric weekend we've had in a very long time. No series for softball or baseball, no real news coming out of Florida State in any significant way. Just kind of a – and maybe we all need a respite in our brain from all things Florida State for a little bit. Just a respite. Just a – you can't hurt me anymore, Florida State. I'm going into my weekend. I'm going to watch the Memorial. I'm going to watch the NBA Finals. I'm going to watch this incredible Stanley Cup Finals, which has been riveting through two games. You can't hurt me.
2: And that's what we need for an extended period of time. I think we need a big break here. I think we're going to pack the bags and go stay with Mom for a little while and assess how we feel. You can call me later. Just for the month of June, I think that's okay, because I'm budgeting with hope. I'm budgeting that December this year is going to be one of the busiest Decembers we've had in some time covering Florida State. Mm. So because I believe that, and take with that what you will and take it to whatever place you want to go.
1: I will take it.
2: For that reason, we need to front load the charging of the machine here, and that would be this month.
1: So when I charge my edger, I have one of those, what are they called? Green Life, whatever those ones are, the battery charge. I don't use the Fuel Edger or Weed Whacker or whatever. I bought all the green ones, whatever that brand is. That's mm-hmm. They work wonderfully well, and you just have that ion battery that you recharge over and over again. That thing, when it's just my Weed Whacker, that sucker charges pretty quick. But some of the others take a little while. And I am envisioning the June being the battery base, and you just kind of, and that sound is what it makes when it's charging. I hear it because I put it in my laundry room. So then I, in the distance, know when it's done. It makes a little sound.
2: Okay.
1: But there's a constant while it's charging. And that's June. That ooh sound is us not paying attention to Florida State.
2: Right. I mean, save for some manna from heaven when it comes to conference alignment and declaring destinations, July is going to be pretty slow as well, because you'll get ACC kickoff for 3 days and the coverage that comes with it. So that week of the 13th will be pretty busy. But the following week, I did the math on when Florida State began camp before Ireland, and they played that game, as you recall, that was August the 24th. It was kind of an early week zero, if you will. This year's week zero is on August 29th.
1: So late week zero.
2: They started July 24. So in truth, if they go by the calendar that they used for the Ireland trip, we're really not going to get into camp until about the 28th or the 29th of July, which means between now and the end of July, you're going to get about 5 days.

0: days worth of juice from the ACC kickoff. Otherwise, it is recharge time. So about 7 good, honest weeks to have that ion battery filled to the top.
1: Well, I don't, you know, I don't mind as much as others talking about, you know, Florida State's folly in this situation. I am, like, for example, I guess there is some Florida State related stuff. Like, I really like college baseball, so I will be watching Supers. But I've been able to dive in. On3 did a good job making a list yesterday of, you know, top 10 portal players to land in baseball. You can find baseball related websites. We got so much heavy lifting to do in baseball that I kind of, and we don't suck at baseball, so it's not as an arduous task to have to worry about baseball. You're just going to be like, all right, well, that didn't work out last year. Some of it was their fault. Some of it wasn't. But, like, we know that there is a lot of work to be done to kind of overhaul this offense because certain players did not take the step forward that we anticipated them to make. So that leaves you wondering, well, I mean, will we ask them to move on, to have a good day? Will there be some that we double down on and say, you know what, I think it was just an off year. They're going to be better than that. They're going to take the step we needed them to take. There'll be countless positions to fill because I do know this. There's no way Link was satisfied defensively with what he saw. And I would also say that there's nobody, like, when I look at the roster, I don't think that you would say to yourself, yeah, I want to see what this middle infield looks like next year with Estes and Frazier.
0: Yeah. Yeah.
1: You know, like, you'd be like, well, do I need to see what that looks like? Maybe the Frazier part of it, although
0: he could play second and go find yourself a shortstop, you know, maybe something like that. But it's that is like the chore that we enjoy, though. That is for some people vacuuming the rug or the carpet.
1: Yeah, yeah. I like mowing lawns, too. It doesn't bother me. Yeah.
0: For me, one of my favorite things, it's a small task, but I enjoy the 5 minutes it takes, which is deep cleaning the kitchen counter. Mm. Because if you have something that smells delightful, like a lavender spray. Mm-hmm. Oh, my God, it fills the room. It is
1: a great chore. I like knowing this about you, Tom. I feel like we've known each other and been close for so long that we probably know most things about each other, but this is something I didn't know. I didn't know you enjoyed deep cleaning the counter, which I think is great because I, too, like deep cleaning my kitchen counter. Do you use some form of citrus, sir?
0: It depends on the time of the year. I've fallen in love in recent years with Method, the purple Method spray.
1: Mm-hmm. And I've used it.
0: It smells like, honestly, most of the stuff that's purple, like that, if you're going to mop as well, it's not Shazam, but whatever the hell that's called. That's got a really good spray. In fact, Rogers Pub was what introduced me to that in Rockaway. I was like, what the hell is that smell? It's good, but it also signifies that this has been cleaned. Like it gives you double the satisfaction.
1: Sure.
0: So the citrus is good, but the lavender is the flavor of the moment right now in the house.
1: Well, I do the citrus along with some of that other stuff you're talking about, and I mean legitimate citrus, as in I use real lime juice.
0: Oh, really? Okay.
1: Well, you dilute it. You can't just go straight lime juice, but yeah, you dilute it. You know, if you ever go, I don't want to give them a free plug, but if you go to those places in which they cook up the eggs and the rice and all the you know what I'm saying? Well, yep. when you watch them clean their griddle, their giant griddle.
0: Eastern European food joints, right.
1: Yes. Yeah. It's impressive. They come out there and they're like, whoa, whoa, whoa. And they just take a lemon and squeeze it all over. I'm like, look at this guy. This is awesome. So, yeah, it's pretty impressive.
0: Yeah, the other thing is the cleaning of the kitchen sink itself. You know, when it gets all kind of grimy. And you can get in there with any number of cleaners. You can go vinegar. You can go a little bit of baking soda.
1: Oh, vinegar's key. Yeah.
0: Yeah. And you get through. Oh, man. Just the sheen of it. That is Florida State baseball's offseason. That particular task.
1: So that's a good way to bring it home. So I do like I'll put my laptop out and put it on my lap. Well, as you do, as I'm watching the regionals, super regionals, or some. Maybe Major League Baseball afternoon game or the golf, whatever. And I will peruse around because the massive number of really pretty good options that are out there in the portal to help remedy your situation. It's a deep dive. You're going to be looking at hundreds and hundreds of names and that are viable options. And, you know, the whisper around Florida State baseball, from what I have read, is that they're not lacking funds, Tom. They're going to be all right. They're not going out here on a shoestring budget trying to fight for players. I'm not telling you they have LSU's money, what good it did LSU. But I am telling you that they're a plus-plus situation money-wise for baseball. They're all right.
0: Yeah, I think the two biggest dominoes to fall in general, I'll just keep it to me. For me, the biggest two dominoes to fall are, number one, does Link change the operation at all in the next week or two? Are there material personnel changes when you're talking about assistant coaches or development or whatever, that part of the spectrum? And then the second thing would be Miles Bailey. Is Miles Bailey coming back?
1: Right, yeah,
0: because that is the light that draws others to it, like Jordan Travis was in 2023 for Florida State football. When he came back, suddenly a tight end and a receiver became possible. Suddenly the retention of other players, it became contagious for people to flock to what became an undefeated team. Miles Bailey could provide an awful lot of incentive for other middle-of-the-order bats to maybe come to Florida State for a little bit less than an SEC team is offering them, but they know they'll be hitting around that guy or ahead of that guy in the lineup, and they know that that increases the chances of succeeding and super regionals and Omaha. It would be great if they could announce that in the next week or two as the portal
1: is developing.
0: Well, I was going
1: to say, time is of the essence if that's going to happen, Tom, because we need to, I mean, the portal's open and people are getting picked up.
0: Right.
1: We kind of can't be dilly-dallying here. We got to get in early in this process. And there's a lot, I mean, there's a lot to really process here. You could have 9, 10, 11 guys you're trying to bring in, you know?
0: Yeah, this is what Linka alluded to in his post game, which was that last year they had 23 or 24 new players. And I think there were more than that, but they had some guys come and go, like, you know, in, out. And this year it could be the same. It could be the same amount, a couple dozen players, which means in terms of transactions, you're looking at about three dozen in terms of guys deciding to leave. There's already three as of this morning that had already entered their name into the portal, but you could be looking at 10, 12 dudes that are leaving for either the portal or the draft. And then you're going to bring in a bunch of dudes, maybe run a few players off and say, thank you, you're just not a fit for the program. I mean, that's a lot. And the draft is next month. At least it's not as far away as the NBA draft is relative to the end of the college basketball season. So these decisions need to be made in shorter order. But, yeah, I would imagine between now and your birthday, we probably get a few nuggets here about where Florida State's going.
1: Yeah. When you ruminate on all the things that happened for this season – some of it, obviously, again, not all of it being their fault, but, you know, at the end of the year, and I was a broken record on this point, they were so right-handed. They were just so right-handed, and we now know from just studying Major League Baseball and roster construction, the spin rate with these pitchers from the right side, same-handedness, is death to a righty. And you saw our approach looking bewildered, lost, swinging over pitches that are bouncing, balls in the other batter's box. It doesn't happen as frequently with left-handed hitters because the spin's into them. And you can't pick it up as a righty. And they looked ridiculous in a lot of these matchups where another team had even an adequate right-handed pitcher. St. John's, who held Florida State's offense down in a big way, their pitching had, for the season, the guys that they rolled out there had 5+ ERAs, and they looked like Cy Young against this right-handed heavy lineup. You know what I mean? Like, we just were bewildered a lot of times, long stretches, 2 and 3 innings at a time where you got nothing going, nothing. He's got to remedy that. It's not going to be a situation where you can say, hey, in a perfect world, I'm going to go right, left, right, left, right, left, right, left. I mean, which is what you'd like to do. Everybody's trying to do that. It's just not that easy. But you can't have 7 or 8 righties in your lineup like they did for several of the lineups this postseason. Yeah, like 8 guys out there hitting from the right side. Like, good luck, buddy.
0: Well, it'll be fun to see how they tinker with it in the interim. But you'll know in January, February, when Link does his preseason press conference about whether or not he succeeded, he does not have a good poker face for whether the team fits his eye or not. Because now twice in his brief tenure at Florida State in the preseason, he told us it was this year and his first year. I'm not, you know, I don't really have all the answers right now. We're going to be kind of experimenting as the season goes along. That is code for this team is not my style. I don't like the way this team lays out on paper. He wants those answers to be firm and ready to go. Lodice is going to play short for us, and like, well, Cal can play short. Like, yikes, man! That you will be listening for that immediately. We'll know what the rankings are of these players, and we'll see what fall ball is. I'm sure they'll probably do another game in Pensacola for one of the FSU bye weeks for football. But you'll know come that opening press conference whether or not they succeeded in what they're about to embark on over the next month.
1: I think you accidentally, well, maybe not accidentally, I mean, you knew what you were talking about, but this is really specific, hit on the sentence that would have been the revealer to everybody paying attention to that interview I did with Link before the season began. His exact words were, Cal can play short.
0: Yeah.
1: That, mm-hmm. That's the phrase. You just hit it. That is almost a desperate sort of thing. That's not a, well, we're feeling very good about our defense up the middle. We've got some guys that have a multitude of skill sets that we can move in there, but we've got two rock solid guys up the gut that we're going to be okay with. That's not that. That's, well, somebody has to play short.
0: It is the equivalent of, hey, well, Johnny Manziel, you know, he's going to go in the first round. Why not number one?
1: Number one?
0: Yeah, right.
1: Still one of my favorite moments ever from Mel Kiper. That is the best, just the most illogical leap, only because they're trying to get clicks on a website for a mock draft. And my man just throws out there no discernible reason other than he's going to go in the first round. He could go first. By the same logic, you'd be like, what about the tight end that's projected to go 27th in the first round? Yep. Mel, can he go number one, too, yep, by your logic? Just because, you know, he's going to go in the first round. Why not number one?
0: That's right. Johnny Manziel, people tell me put him in the first round. No, no. Well, you know, Johnny Manziel, he's going to go in the first round. Yeah. How about number one?
1: You want to be like, Mel, that's one of the times you should have stuck to your guns.
0: Yep.
1: You were right. I was right. Tom was right. People who had eyes knew Johnny Manziel did not look like an NFL quarterback, but all right.
0: Yes, I think the most right in that category was one Merrill Hodge, who
1: he eviscerated him.
0: He did.
1: He's like, this is subpar arm strength. He's not an athlete. He's physically incapable. He just went on and on.
0: It is a classic segment to find on YouTube this weekend if you're just looking for a laugh, because it is an earlier in his career, not young, but earlier in his career, Skip Bayless and Merrill Hodge having the debate. And Skip is saying, well, come on, Johnny could play. No, he can't. No, he can't. And he's bringing Skip to his knees. He's forced to concede that I'm not going to convince you. He's like, no, I don't even think he's a fifth-round pick. I don't know what we're doing here.
1: By the way, somebody doing their homework, somebody in his case who played professional football, who remained active in professional and college football and high school football for that matter, somebody who has a strong opinion after looking at the tape and doing all the things that you're required to do in order to posit such a take, is the kind of guy that we all need in that role. Because it's not that you have to be perfect. You can't be. There's nobody. GMs who are paid millions of dollars in their role working for NFL franchises whiff on players all the time. In fact, they pretty much mostly whiff on players. I mean, the standard we hold them to is pretty low. Like, did you get your first round pick right? Okay. All right. After that, who knows? But did you get your first round pick right? That you kind of got to have a high hit rate on. If you're iffy in the second and third rounds, we understand. We'd like you to be better. We'd like you to find some nuggets, but it's a pretty low standard. Well, the reason I say that is, again, have that take. You know, say what you need to say in that moment when you've done the work. If you're wrong, you'll have to circle back and tell everybody how wrong you were. But I respect that you did the work. And in that moment, my man was like, no, man, no, I have looked at this guy. He can't play. This is like, what are we even talking about here? I'm offended we're having this conversation. He sucks. I mean, it's all but he said. It was beautiful.
0: We're wasting time, guys. I don't understand why we're talking about it. Yeah, yeah. Very quickly, because of the standard you're holding the GM to, because we're both Bucks fans. I'm going to run through Jason Light's first round picks very quickly.
1: All right, all right.
0: His first one was in 2014. We know this. That was Mike Evans.
1: Yeah, it was a good pick.
0: It was. That'll work.
1: He's going to the Hall of Fame.
0: That will work. Jameis Winston was next.
1: Good pick. I'm all right with it. Wait, hey, listen, broke the franchise record for yards and touchdowns, went to a Pro Bowl, was a good quarterback very briefly, became very infatuated with the interception, but all right, nonetheless, good pick.
0: Vernon Hargraves, yeesh.
1: Nope, that's a whiff. And Mario, if you're listening, you were right. That you were right.
0: That was my personal Steph Curry football whiff. O.J. Howard, yeesh.
1: I was wrong on that. I thought O.J. Howard would be good, and I still maintain – if he cared at all about football, that's what I see. I'm not in the interview room. I will always concede I'm not in the interview room. I would have been able to flesh that out, I think. But the physical tools were there. We know that.
0: Oh, yeah. Oh, yeah. And it looked like there was a glimmer. Yes. And then his Achilles went to hell.
1: Yeah.
0: Then it was Vita Vea. Yep.
1: Great pick, obviously. Got it from the Bills, as we learned yesterday on the Jeff Cameron Show.
0: That's right. And who knows? He could be Hall of Fame, but he was All-Pro.
1: Certainly an All-Pro, yeah.
0: Devin White, I think it's a great pick because he was one of your impact players on your Super Bowl team.
1: I will stand by the Devin White pick. It's the guy that I went to bat for. I said we needed to take an SEC physical player who was a run-stopping Jesse and made tackles all over the football field. His run of excellence was very brief, but it was at a very important time. Yep. And by the way, he had his best season ever the year we won the Super Bowl, where he actually somehow covered people, he never was able to do before or since.
0: He's a monster. You won the Super Bowl. That's the whole point of this exercise, draft people. So success. Yep. Tristan Wirfs on a Hall of Fame track. Absolutely.
1: Annual Pro Bowler. It's not even a question. That's a great effing pick.
0: Joe Tryon Troyinka. Nope.
1: Terrible pick. He sucks from day one. The thing is, I wouldn't have known that. I can't pretend that I first guessed it. I hadn't seen him that much at Washington. He's long-armed and looked like he would become something. He never became a damn thing.
0: Yeah, I wasn't keen on it. But in his defense, it was the 32nd pick. So
1: yeah, what are you going to do? That's basically a second rounder. Yeah.
0: Yep. Kalijah Kancey. We had no pick in 2022, so Kalijah Kancey, jury's out. Graham Barton, I think that's a fine pick, the center from Duke. It's whatever.
1: He's fine. He's fine.
0: Abuka last year,
1: great pick. I think he's going to be a star.
0: Yep. And then Reuben Bain. So I mean, all in all, if you're just holding somebody to the first round draft pick standard, Jason Light passes with flying colors.
1: Well, and I'm going to tell you right now, the more you read and hear, I mean, it Reuben Bain may end up being one of his all-time great picks. Like, this dude is pissed. He does not like the way he was perceived going into the draft. And, you know, if college production matters, you got the most productive player in the draft. Yeah, I mean, we'll see. The physical limitations because of the arms and all that stuff might actually matter. Statistically, it has mattered. We'll see. But because he's versatile enough to slide inside, Tom, I do think we're going to be able to offset whatever those limitations as a pass rusher are.
0: Yeah, I think also the intelligence matters against the run. He understands where they're trying to hurt you. And so he'll anticipate and he'll leverage to that place, which is, I mean, those make the difference. That's 3rd and 8 instead of 3rd and 4, you know, when they tendency bust and they call a run on 2nd down and 6. Like, that's the kind of play that he can make for you, and I expect that. But, yeah, the 3rd down, how does he help you get off the field? They might actually put him inside and have Vita Vea play as an edge rusher on one side this year. I wouldn't be shocked by that. But, I mean, at minimum, he's got 2 Hall of Famers. If Wirf's career ended today, because he's been the highest-graded pro every year since he came out, I mean, he's on that Hall of Fame path. So you got 2. Vita could get into the conversation if they make another deep playoff run in his career. Damn, man, that'll work.
1: Yeah, no, that's why he's well thought of. He's got a lot of swings and misses in there, too, when you look at the totality of the draft.
0: Yeah.
1: But the reason he's so well thought of is, A, he drafted a Hall of Famer with his very first pick, as it turned out. And B, he's largely like 90%, 85% or thereabouts hit with his first round selection. So, you know, when you get fired is when you draft the wrong quarterback. When you draft the pick in the first round that becomes a bust, that's when you get fired. You're gonna draft a left tackle with the 3rd pick overall, and he can't get on the field. You're gonna get fired. You know, like you draft a whatever a wide receiver, and he ends up being a role player. like a red zone option and special teams guy, you draft him in the first round, you're going to get fired. Like that, they have to be hits. The most nervous I would ever be as a GM is staring down the barrel of that first round pick. Like, well, do we really like this guy? Because if we don't, I got to pick somebody else that we're all in love with because I don't want to get fired. Yeah, like, what's a can't miss here, guys? Yep,
0: Marvin Connolly, receiver, Ohio State. Come on, Ohio State.
1: That would be a fun job, though. Even to have it for a short period of time, I would love to sit down with scouts and talk through the draft and vet that process.
0: Yeah,
1: I mean, you know, I get giddy about that stuff. Jeff Cameron, Show 93.3 Real Talk Radio, War Chant TV.

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6: You know, I began the show talking about trying to remove Florida State from our thoughts and to try to engage in some sort of liberosis where you just are free of worry. But I would also tell you that I think it's the 27 years or the 28 years coming up of being on the air. I don't fret the way the fan base frets. I get angry. I talk about it. We address it. I'm not happy. I'm frustrated, but I get a sense this is another level. So that's the other reason that I was telling everybody to try to, you know, run free from the shackles of Florida State this weekend and get yourself outside. Have some fun with your friends and family. Watch other sports. But to that end, Tom, I occasionally do engage in the needed distraction. So I was happy to see that it's about damn time it happened. It reminds me of when Jimbo could never win it. But Mr. Cooper finally won Coach of the Year after he's been screwed like 17 times.
7: Yeah, and honestly, if this thing stopped at the break, he's a unanimous Olympic break. I mean, he's a unanimous Jack Adams winner. Didn't finish so well. This is a career achievement award. This is we're sorry about all those years you didn't win it.
6: It's the Al Pacino Oscar.
7: Yes, that is correct. Yes.
6: But I would say this, you know, it's a deserved, just like the Pacino Oscar, it's a deserved, like, we can't have you retire never having won this. I mean, he's one of 32 NHL coaches in history with at least 1,000 regular season wins. They've been playing hockey a long time. He's got a better – he's the only one with a better winning percentage of that group, better than Scotty Bowman.
7: That's correct. Yeah, he's been a monster, even though within the scope of watching Lightning hockey, you realize there are many flaws. One of them is complacency. It's always been a problem of ours under him. But – even though Lindy Ruff was more deserving from Buffalo this year, screw Lindy Ruff. I can't stand Lindy Ruff. So I'm glad that Johnny took it home this year.
6: Well, and also there were very specific times, including, what was it, the 62 win? What point, what was the year that we just ran roughshod over the league? And it's a regular season award, mind you, so I don't care that we lost to Columbus.
7: Yeah.
6: It's a regular season award. How he didn't win that year is beyond me. I don't care what the Islanders did. Get the hell out of here with that nonsense.
7: That is, this is how it works. I mean, you could have argued that Marty St. Louis from Montreal probably did a better job than Lindy Ruff in Buffalo, if we really want to get and split hairs, but it often goes to people in all awards. This, especially if it's a professional award where you've got, you know, 10 years, 15 years. There's people got tired of Michael Jordan winning MVPs. People stopped wanting to give Barry Bonds Major League Baseball MVP awards. Shohei Ohtani fatigue. It's real. Like, you know, but you got to give the guy the first one at some point. And that's
6: at some point you have to give the guy that's doing all the winning, like, nobody's won more games in the NHL in this 14-year span than him. Right. Nobody, not another team in the league. Nobody. Right. He's won more games than everybody, and he certainly won more playoff games. So, like, it's not like he didn't win the Stanley Cup multiple times. It's not like, you know what I mean? Like, come on, geez.
7: No, 4 Cup Finals appearances. If you look at in the last 25 years of the NHL, most conference finals and cup final appearances, Tampa's right there as a franchise, but most of that comes in the Cooper tenure, which is about 10-12 years old, 14 years right now. Is that what you said?
6: 14, yeah.
7: God, time flies. That's unbelievable.
6: Yeah, it is. It's pretty crazy, but I think he gets hurt by his very soft-spoken sort of non-flip-out, look-at-me sort of demeanor. He's very relaxed. He's always calm.
7: He is,
6: he's a lawyer or whatever. He's just a very subdued sort of erudite kind of guy. But I mean, as much as we get frustrated with aspects of it, he clearly, neither one of us would ever argue that he hasn't been a great coach for the franchise.
7: Oh, there's absolutely no doubt. The funny thing is he was very close to never getting off the ground with that resume.
6: Well, in minor league hockey for more than a decade, yeah.
7: Well, and you're down 3-1 to Detroit before you ever win a cup, and you come all the way back from... I was at game 4 in Tampa, and the way we looked that night, I was like, boy, you're going to have to probably blow this up. And that was, in fact, 2015. I know that for a fact because we watched game 7 of that series in Birmingham.
6: Yes, we did, and you were sick as a dog.
7: Oh, my God.
6: That was a great little bar, and I ended up ordering drinks, and you were like, I don't think so. And I'm like, we're in a bar on an away assignment, which is to cover Jameis getting drafted. And like, we're watching game 7. Was that 1-0? Did we win 1-0?
7: We might have gotten an empty netter, but I believe it was Anton Strahlman who scored the one goal. I think
6: we won 1-0. Yeah, it might have been 2-0. You're right, with an empty netter or something. But it was 1-0 for the bulk of the game, and we were sitting on the edge of our seat, and I felt so bad for you because you were so sick. And I was like, I'll have another beer. This is great.
7: I got through half of one beer. I'm like, I can't do it. You're like, Tommy. I'm like, no, man, I'm telling you. I cannot. I think it was a first period Anton Strahlman goal.
6: It was early.
7: 2-0. Hang on. All right.
6: Yeah. For the empty netter.
7: So we got the empty netter. I will find the goal score. Anton Strahlman, baby, I am cooking. There we go.
6: I'm glad you did. I did know that it was 1-0 for the bulk of the game because we were sitting there on the edge of our seat the whole time. Like, this is ridiculous. It was hard hitting. There was a lot of good things about that game, but yeah.
7: That was 11 years ago. That's crazy. Yeah. Yeah.
6: Go on. Now we're talking about the end of Jameis's career, where he's going to go on to do great things as a broadcaster. He's, you know, eminently funny at all times. I still hold out hope. Once a month on this show, I say it would really be cool if somehow, some way, he got one more chance to start somewhere. I just want to see him be given the reins and told it's your team. Try not to throw 27 interceptions. We're going to start you for 17 games now, where it's very possible to throw 27 interceptions if you're him because of the extra game. But, like, let's just you know, like, be who you are, right, the gunslingers who we're hiring, because you're going to single-handedly win us a game, but you are going to single-handedly lose us a game. It's what you do in between all those, the ones that you win for us and the ones that you lost for us. What are we doing in here?
7: Yeah, give him the Brissett assignment in Arizona in one of those type years.
6: Or, oh, buddy, yeah.
7: If there's an injury in camp this year, trade him. You know, he gets traded and gets to play. I was hoping against hope that Minnesota would have been the opportunity, because that offense is built for him. Oh, my God. Even with all the flaws that it had on the offensive line, with the speed and the guys over the top and the smart head coach who is a mastermind, I would have loved to have seen him put on the purple and have a chance with those playmakers. Because if he gets another crack, don't let it be with a team that's tanking, just trying to get the first overall pick.
6: Yeah, no. Don't get sent down to the Dolphins the way that, Malik Willis. Yeah, that poor bastard. I mean, good Lord. He gets there and they trade away their best player.
7: The thing I want to see the most from Jameis, and if I was working in the Mets organization, I would stress, because he's now New York is understanding about him and starting to like him. Man, the Brooklyn Cyclones, give him a shot to be a relief pitcher. I would bring him in. I would pay him way too much, because we'd sell tickets. People would talk about it. That slider was filthy. When he's done with football, he still has enough bullets in that arm in his mid-30s to take a crack at it and see if he's still got an 88-mile-an-hour slider. Maybe, because he doesn't have the raised seams like they did in college, he could get it up to 92, 93. You never know. I'd love to see Jameis the pitcher one more time.
6: So while we're talking about baseball, you know, predictably the players fired back from that initial proposal from the owners. And of course, their lawyer, their representative has to act, you know, aghast at the offer and all this. And it's just grandstanding. They're trying to negotiate through the press. And I think the owners established early on this time around, we're not going to negotiate through the press. This is going to be the offer. This is what we want. This is what we think baseball needs. To that end, Manfred spoke yesterday and kind of reiterated the point about, hey, look, the reason we've arrived at this decision, we didn't want, you know, the last time we had this discussion, we didn't necessarily want a salary cap, but the things that we put in place, the provisions we put in place, they actually later on referred to it as the cone tax, because they only thought one team would be capable of spending above and beyond that threshold and be able to endure the hit that they get, the tax that they get for having spent the competitive balance threshold or whatever that is, spent beyond that. They thought that maybe one or two teams, and those two teams quite literally were going to be, once Cone took over, the Mets and the Dodgers. That was it. Those are the only two teams that can afford to do it. Turns out, like, several teams said, screw it, we don't care, we'll pay the tax. And that's where they realized, oh, this isn't going to work. It's not a deterrent. This isn't good. So we are going to have a reasonable cap. But if we do that, we have to make sure that it's fair. And therefore, we're going to ask any new owner or current owner to get off their ass and spend a bare minimum amount. So, look, if we're going to set the ceiling here, you got to at least spend a year. We are hearing our fans. We know what the fans want. They are begging us to make this more competitive financially. So we want that. And then, of course, what's funny about that is when the players came back with, well, no cap is going to work and this and that. They're like, well, sorry, buddy. We talked about this last week. Look around you. Every cap league is the most successful league. College football is trying to move in that direction. That's what was proposed basically yesterday, right? I mean, that's what they're trying to do. Share the wealth. Baseball is a trust. I've been saying it for years and years and years. The Yankees can't play the Yankees. You need the other teams to be able to play and to have competitive balance to some degree, or else we're watching college women's basketball and nobody does. Nobody does. So don't do that.
7: Yeah, I wonder if at some point, because I think the cap is going to happen for baseball. It's just to what extent. And that's fine, because the numbers they're floating around are really high. So that's okay. It's
6: huge,
7: It's not like they're saying we need everybody to get down to $205 million. Like, no, you could be in the threes, which means they might get up to four. Who knows?
6: It's going to continue to grow the way it does in the NFL, because you package it. Yep. It all comes in-house. Baseball gets their huge contract the way the NFL does.
7: I just wonder if at some point any league that has a cap is eventually going to get smart and call for the smart cap, which weighs against income tax realities that are different state to state. So right now, if you're a professional franchise in the Cap League in California or New York, for example, there may be more endorsement opportunities, but God almighty, if you aren't paying through the teeth, your $10 million contract doesn't look like somebody's $10 million contract if they're playing in Tampa or they're playing in Dallas. I wonder if they're ever going to get to that place. That's also an economic reality, and it should be a freaking advantage of ours in college sports right now. Our dollars 100%. Should go a lot farther, but they don't.
6: The NHL's players and many of the other owners have been furious with the way that the state of Florida has ruled the sport, and they largely argue it's because the Florida Panthers and the Tampa Bay Lightning have a distinct advantage when it comes to signing free agents.
7: They do, but they also have other advantages that you can't duplicate. Weather. I can't make your weather beautiful in Detroit,
6: yeah.
7: But I can in Tampa. Also, anonymity. You have this little quasi-existence if you're an NHL star, even if you're a star in Tampa or Miami, where you can go some places and they don't know who the hell you are. Can't do that in Toronto. Can't do that in Buffalo or New York. Right. There's no way.
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8: The Justice Department is rolling out a new Model Cities initiative, and Tallahassee is eligible for millions in federal public safety money. The plan sets aside nearly $300 million nationwide to help 2 to 4 cities cut crime, improve mental health and drug treatment, and beef up law enforcement resources. 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The money can be used to hire and retain officers, build or upgrade facilities, or buy new law enforcement equipment. It can also fund mental health resources, jail and prison reentry programs, and youth crime prevention. 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Wakulla Animal Group has placed 10 microchip scanning stations across Wakulla County and Woodville to help get lost pets back to their owners faster. 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
9: This is meteorologist Paul Trombley with your Real Talk 93.3 weather update. Highs level off around 89 this afternoon under mainly clear skies, southeast winds 5 to 10 miles per hour. Lows dip down to about 67 tonight, mainly clear skies. Daytime highs approaching 91 tomorrow, mainly sunny. Low 90s Sunday, mid 90s Monday. 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Currently, it's 84 degrees.
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6: Wrapping it up as we head into the weekend. Easy breezy. Libations Friday. Calling it a day shortly. How about this? Two things to get to before we get to the probables for the weekend. Now, I know modern metrics mean that in the newfangled way in which these things work, mean that all of the leagues are capable of touting never before seen ratings. They all do it, and I roll my eyes. They're just counting more and more things towards it in a way that they couldn't in the past. But, Tom, Stanley Cup final viewership for game one of the Stanley Cup Finals doubled. And get this statistic here. Where is it? The opening game of the series Tuesday night in Raleigh averaged 4.8 million viewers on ABC, up 98% from the comparable contest last year on TNT, up 54% from the 2024 opener. Viewership peaked late in the third period at 5.5 million viewers as Vegas scored with less than 4 minutes remaining to claim the opener 5-4. The broadcast was the most watched Stanley Cup final opener since 2019. 2019 was the Blues and the Bruins, and that opened on NBC prior to the rights deal. So, wow. Now, they were poised for a hefty increase because they have the accelerating boom period for hockey. ABC's airing the Stanley Cup final. That helps. You have all of that. The U.S. In hockey and in the Olympics, everybody thinks that that was going to gear up to something like this. But everybody was also fearful that they wouldn't be able to take advantage of it because the matchup is the matchup. But good for you. Good for you, NHL. All right. And by the way, last night's game was incredible. So if people kept watching, they got themselves a barn burner.
7: Yeah, especially that third period. You know, Vegas controlled the action. First period was Carolina, but Vegas was on the scoreboard leading. And then it's 2-0, and you're thinking, all right, boa constrictor time. This is not going to be very interesting at all. And then it became very good. And the decision by Tortorella to challenge was stupid. The juice is not worth the squeeze because if the referee can't see the puck,
6: right,
7: the play's dead. It doesn't matter if it's loose or not. Like, if there's no video evidence, they're not going to magically extrapolate. That was a terrible challenge. That was on the level of Link Jarrett challenges in the regional. but I am impressed by this number. It was always going to go up drastically when you have an over-the-air television channel versus a cable/streaming channel. But 4.8's for real. Like, pushing 6 million for peak for hockey, that is a very, very strong number. That's not just inflated stuff. That is for that matchup. God, if they had Montreal and Colorado, that thing might have been 8 million. Who knows?
6: Yeah, that was incredible. Yeah, I when I saw that this morning, I read that this morning, Tom, and I went, oh, I've got to bring this to the airwaves because Tom will care about that, and our hockey fans, niche as they might be, will care about that. That's good news for the NHL, a sport we love.
7: Yeah,
6: and we want them to continue to do well. So, and I'll be watching Knicks Spurs to see if that series evens up. It's a, you know, it's a fun matchup. I like what the Knicks did with Wimby because you can, you know, it's the classic, can't stop him, but you can only hope to contain him. They did a very good job of being very physical with him, not allowing him to catch the ball on the elbow, because when he does, it's 7-7, he's going to score. So they pushed him out and out and out. He still scored whatever he scored, 26, 27, but he had to do it on really inefficient shooting. So that's a fun series. You non or wavering basketball fans, watch that series. That's a good series. And you got guys on both teams who play the game the right way. Like, there's nothing to dislike about Brunson. Nothing. Yeah. Towns is playing the best he's ever played. Wimby cares more than most that have ever played. Like, he hates to lose and is passionate. Doesn't take games off, minutes off, any of that nonsense. Vassell is one of ours, and he plays well and plays hard. Cass, I mean, they got real dudes in this series that love the game and play the right way. None of that foul hunting nonsense from Shea. This is like real grown-ass man basketball. So, enjoy.
7: Yeah, the key sequence, I thought, was in game one, and I'm a lapsed fan. If I tune in, I'll tune in. Meaning, like, I don't know. We'll see. I'm not setting a timer for it. But the Spurs totally controlled the end of the first half in game one. It was a two-point game, and next thing you know, it's 7 at the break. You're like, geez, I don't know, New York. These are the kind of things and situations you have to win in order to win on the road. And then you've got 5 minutes to go in the third quarter. It's all Spurs. This game's over. However, New York found a way to get the stops and make the baskets to put themselves in a position in the fourth quarter to, rightfully, sometimes the headlines, I think, overstate, but the ESPN headlines had steal game one. They did. 100% they did. But that's dangerous because of the team. You never know. The team might actually be good that stole game one, and now you're in real trouble.
6: Yeah, that's why I want to see tonight the way it looks. By all rights, it should be San Antonio winning tonight at home to even the series. As a fan who wants to see a seven-game series, I hope they do. But, you know, we get what we get, and I'll be watching very, very closely. By the way, tonight, before we do probables, I didn't want to forget this, guys. If you would, a little pizza money from your boy over here. Red Russians, we still doing it. Tigers plus a run and a half. Blue Jays to win outright. Martin Perez with the Braves, less than 15 and a half outs recorded. Let's go, Bucks. If you would, probables, fire it up.
13: It's time for, how you say, with the pitching, probables?
6: Giants, Cubs, Robbie Ray!
7: Yay.
6: Eduardo, or Edward as he's known, Cabrera. White Sox, Phillies, Anthony K, Jesus Lizardo. Mariners, Tigers, Brian Woo! Against Framber Valdez. Giants, Cubs, I already said. Red Sox, Yankees, Sonny Gray, Ryan Weathers. Orioles, Blue Jays, Brandon Young, Trey Yosevich. Come on, Trey Yosevich, I picked y'all. Rays, Marlins, Drew Rasmussen, Ryan Gusto. Pirates, Braves, screw you, Braves. Mitch Keller.
7: Not just screwing, Mitch.
6: Martin Perez. Good matchup. Mitch needs a bounce-back performance. He sucked the last outing. Blew a six-run lead for us. A's, Astros, Jack Perkins, Peter Lambert, Guardians, Rangers, Parker Messick. Really good.
7: We've got a Perkins?
6: Yeah, we do. Jack Perkins, yeah.
7: I'm excited to be here.
6: Parker Messick, ladies and gentlemen, is 6-1 with a 2.2 ERA in professional baseball. Kumar Rocker goes for the Rangers. The Reds and the Cardinals, Brady Singer, Kyle Leahy, Royals, Twins, Michael Wacha, Zebby Matthews. We lit up Zebby Matthews. We lit his ass up. Brewers, Rockies, Brandon Sproat, Ryan Feltner. We got the Mets and the Padres, buddy. Christian Scott. Hey, who's that guy? Michael King goes for the Padres. Nationals, D-backs, Foster Griffin, Merrill Kelly. Foster cheats at golf. Angels, Dodgers, TBD, and Roki Sasaki. And that is a look at those that shall reside on the bump. What a slate.
7: Got a slate. We've got some great sports this weekend that are non-Florida State related. I'm locked into the United States Women's Open at Riviera. Yeah. Colonial's very good. But the Riviera thing's important because why? Prime time golf. It always plays.
6: I'll watch. Lottie, I need Lottie Woad to have a good day. We need to have a good day. I think she was plus three yesterday. Lottie, that ain't going to get done.
7: I watched. There was the 16-year-old phenom who was one off the lead at the turn yesterday. I got to figure out how a round ended because they went off of USA, went to Peacock.
6: Okay. Well, I didn't tune in yesterday, but come on, Lottie, get it together. I need you to play better. That's not going to get it done. Also, I enjoyed Scottie Scheffler berating his caddy at the memorial yesterday. That was funny. Be well, everybody. Peace.
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5: Breaking news this hour from Town Hall. I'm Ken Lorman in Washington. Six more states held primary elections this week, and the top Republican in Congress is concerned about many of the results. On the Salem News program this week on Capitol Hill with Tony Perkins, House Speaker Mike Johnson says the Democrats seem intent on nominating far-left radicals for the House and Senate.
6: The farther and farther left candidates are making their way through these primaries, and some of them are prevailing, heading down into runoffs. Really dangerous people with really dangerous ideologies. They're Marxists, and they want to turn America into that. So we have to defeat them. This is a battle of ideologies. We say it often, the widening chasm between the two parties, it's, you know, in terms of our philosophy, has never been as great as it is, and that's where the stakes are so high.
5: Speaker Johnson's full interview will be heard when This Week on Capitol Hill is broadcast beginning at 10 a.m. Eastern Time Saturday on the Salem News Channel. Graham Plattner, a Democratic challenger to Republican Senator Susan Collins, is continuing his campaign as he faces mounting controversies. They include revelations he has a Nazi tattoo, and now there are multiple accusations of serial emotional abuse from several women. His critics charge that the pattern raises serious questions about his fitness for office. The latest data on the U.S. economy shows continued momentum under President Trump. In fact, U.S. employers added 172,000 jobs in May. The unemployment rate stayed at a low 4.3%.
7: The job market has been recovering this year from a miserable 2025. So far, shrugging off higher energy prices and increased economic uncertainty since the United States and Israel attacked Iran in late February.
5: That's Bernie Bennett reporting. Stocks sank on expectations that the Federal Reserve will be forced to hike interest rates at some point this year. More on these stories from townhall.com.
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9: Hi, everyone. If you've been injured in an accident and think you deserve compensation, listen up. We have legal professionals standing by right now. They'll tell you if you have a case

0: extensive repair after fresh problems were found. The crew was able to return to regular operations after the repair work was paused. I'm Lisa Dwyer.
1: Back on Earth, the Trump administration says it's continuing to contribute, and it will do so another $38 million toward efforts to end the growing Ebola virus outbreak in Africa, bringing its total contribution since last month to more than $200 million. News and analysis at townhall.com. The long-awaited return of the NBA Finals to the Big Apple will feature an appearance by a special guest.
2: President Donald Trump is planning to attend an NBA Finals game in New York next week to root for his hometown Knicks. The president announced Thursday that he's accepting an invitation from Knicks owner James Dolan and said he's eyeing a visit Monday for Game 3. An avid sports fan and native New Yorker, Trump said he watched some of the Knicks' Game 1 win over the San Antonio Spurs. He called the Knicks, quote, dominant. The NBA believes Trump would be the first sitting president to attend an NBA Finals game. I'm Geffen Coolball.
1: Carolina Hurricanes beat the Vegas Golden Knights 4-3 in Game 2 of the Stanley Cup Finals Thursday night. Back to the stock market sell-off, where the Dow Jones Industrial Average before the close was down 695 points. More on these stories at townhall.com.
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0: All right, here we are at the end of the week with another session from America in View, where my brother Matt and I are going to give you all of the reinforcement that you need coming from the capital city of the free state of Florida, always using truth, the Constitution, and a little redneck common sense. Matt, it has been a week of midterm drama, all the way from California back over to the Midwest and over to the East Coast. What do you make of all these primary elections that we got going right now?
1: Well, California, the home of Hollywood, you would think could do drama better. But their version is wait 3 weeks and we'll let you know what happened.
0: It is bizarre, isn't it, when you start watching the votes come in and people are projecting a couple of winners. Because they have this weird jungle primary in California where they say, regardless of what the party is, we're just going to let the top two vote getters. It would have been potentially possible in California for two Republicans or two Democrats to be in the general election because of that jungle primary. But it's just crazy when you're watching the returns come in and the commentators start telling you, well, you know, it looks like with 80% of the vote counted that these will be the top two, but we still got a long ways to go.
1: It's very frustrating. And I think there's a lot of sentiment out there that it should be changed in some way. Of course, California is running their own election according to their own sense of rules and how it should work. Now, in some of the, there have been changes to the voting structure in some places. One of the things that we've heard about in like New York City was ranked choice voting, mm-hmm. in which not only do you vote for somebody, but then you also put everybody in rank order. So it becomes very complicated with every ballot potentially having, you know, 8, 10, 12 choices on it that have to be tabulated. And you would think, based on the pace in these California elections, that something similar was going on there, but it's not. It has nothing to do. It's just one vote per voter, but their rules around vote by mail or absentee balloting, mail balloting, are so permissive. They send a ballot to everybody in the state. The votes just have to be postmarked by election day, and they can be received up to a week after the election. They have so-called rigorous signature checks that have to go on to make sure that the ballot is legit. And so as these ballots come in, they're doing all these checks before they can process them. It's a mess. And in my opinion, any

0: time you have a vote tabulation drawn out over time, especially with results being made known periodically, it really increases the temptation toward fraud, because everyone mm-hmm. knows, oh, we're only 2 points down, or we only need an extra, 10,000 votes in this precinct, or whatever the math might work out to.
1: Yeah.
0: And so it does increase the temptation for that sort of thing. I'm not saying that it's happened yet, but it certainly creates an environment where it could happen. And ultimately, I also think the mainstream media is sort of complicit, because with those ranked choice votes that might have happened in, say, in New York City, it is very complicated, and it is very possible that somebody who might jump out to an early lead would not be able to hold it. But in this case, Steve Hilton for governor and then Spencer Pratt for L.A. mayor, they both have pretty good numbers right now. Yet the mainstream media is doing this very cautionary, don't believe this is the final result. It's still, the votes are still being counted. But it really does seem like both of those guys are going to be in the runoff, and Hilton maybe in the number one position coming out of that governor's race.
1: Yeah, it's just going to be amazing. I don't want to get too sidetracked talking about election integrity, but when things happen, like what you mentioned in New York and then also in California, and the way that the big blue states are handling their vote, what I would always caution are Republican audience members. I'm going to presume that most of them are Republicans, or at least conservatives. You don't have to be a Republican to be a conservative. But there's always this sort of this drive to say, what we really need? We need to have a board, a national board that oversees all these state elections to make sure they're fair. That is not the answer. I got to tell you, that's not the answer. You got to put up with a little bit of disasters at the state level in order to maintain the integrity of the states that are doing it right. We do not want a national board that are overseeing all these elections. But I tell you, whenever you get into positions like this and you see the way it's being handled, you can see why that argument would be made. Just remember that all things are political, and the more you tighten these things up into a controlled board, the more likely it is that there will be mass fraud or control across the spectrum, as opposed to just one part of the country. But look, here we are. It's amazing that in California, now my wife was a little depressed the other night because she was saying, wow, look at this. Steve Hilton is making all this progress in California. She's been watching him and all of his interviews on Fox News every night. And she said, look, this is just amazing. California could finally maybe have a glimmer of hope. And I, of course, poured cold water all over it and said, no, there's no possible way that Steve Hilton's going to win in California. Spencer Pratt, I think also, he may have some real difficulty against Karen Bass ultimately. I just don't know if he can win. But if you had to really right now take a pick one way or the other, or maybe make odds, would you say that Steve Hilton has a better chance to win as governor, or that Spencer Pratt has a chance to win as mayor?
0: Spencer Pratt.
1: Yeah. Yeah.
0: Yeah, I don't see Hilton making it. I mean, I think Hilton's success was due to the number of other Democrats in that race.
1: Mm-hmm.
0: Whereas with Pratt, there's really just three people. And, if you were making the case against Pratt, you would say, well, Bass is lefty. And then the other candidate, and I can't even pronounce her name or think of it right now, but the other lady's even farther left.
1: Mm-hmm.
0: So LA voters clearly prefer lefties, which I think is a probably not far off way to assess things. But in that particular case, the competence of Bass has been in great doubt.
1: Mm-hmm.
0: There's been a lot of publicity around the mishandling of things. I mean, that's really the whole basis of Pratt's campaign, is that she was incompetent on the fires and on other things. So I think that whole question of competence is a lot more powerful to voters in a local election like that.
1: Yep.
0: Pratt himself, I mean, he's, I remember back in the sort of height of reality TV back 20, 25 years ago, I mean, this guy was insufferable. People didn't like him and the people around him. I mean, they saw all these people as just kind of being like famous for being famous and, reducing the collective IQ of American television viewers.
1: Right.
0: But the thing that's so funny is, like, he's just saying some things that resonate, that people can really relate to. Like, yeah, it is, things are being run really poorly here in this big, this big area, this big city that should have much more competent leadership. And so who knows? People might just be so fed up with it that they're like, let's give this guy a shot. And if it is bad, it won't be any worse than it already is.
1: I tell you, the amazing thing about Pratt is he did the unmentionable send for anyone coming out of Hollywood and or from L.A. But he went on national TV and gave a fairly, well, better than, I would say better than average testimony to Jesus Christ and the relationship that his wife has with Christ. You would have thought that in the Hollywood environment that this would be like a just absolute showstopper for him, no pun intended. But with that being said, I think that there's so much rage against Karen Bass and her performance that they're just looking for anybody who's got some common sense. And maybe LA's ready to make the change. We'll see.
0: Absolutely. And one thing that I'll say in the few visits I've made to California, we like to beat up on it for its liberal politics, but I've always found there to be more hospitality or more generous view towards Christians than what people maybe think. I know in my few visits out there, I've run into lots of people that talked about going to church and being churchgoers, and they may not practice the exact same version of Christianity that I do, but it seems like there may be a culture out there for that that's a little bit different. And so anytime somebody's willing to speak about their faith and speak boldly about it, it's a good thing. The thing about L.A., so somebody gave me this number, and I'm going to mess it up, but L.A.'s population is more than 41 other states.
1: Mm-hmm. Yeah.
0: Yeah. This is a big place.
1: It's a big place, a big area, and it's a bellwether, really, for how the rest of the country is doing. So the fact that he is doing well against Bass, I think, is a harbinger for bad news for the Democrats. We'll be talking about that and more after the debate. After the break. I think one of the things I want to talk about, Matt, is how some of these debates at the state level may be shaping the midterm season. And then also just note that beyond the big states, there's going to continue to be news coming out of the White House that may impact us in a negative way going into November. We'll talk to you right after the break.
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4: I'm Keith Gross. I'm running for Congress because America First principles are falling by the wayside. Our debt is skyrocketing, and nothing seems to change year after year. In Congress, I'll work to defend our freedoms, cut spending, and do my part to stop the dysfunction in D.C. 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
2: All right, guys, we're back, and we're just talking more about the midterms. We're going to continue to talk about the midterms until we get to the midterms in November, and we see what the political world has for us going into the last 2 years of Trump's second term. But, Matt, we're just talking about California. We're talking about what's going on in New York. We do have some struggles that we're dealing with, some headwinds. And we've been honest to talk about those headwinds on this show. We need to continue to talk about the headwinds because I think that everyone in the audience needs to understand what we're up against. The fight for freedom is eternal. It's ever-changing, and it's always got challenges presented to us. But right now, according to the latest poll, as of Friday of this week, President Trump's job approval with RMG Research is down still. Disapproval nationwide, 55%, approved 44%. It's actually good news that he's back in the 40s because he had dipped down to the 30s before. We also had another poll that popped out on Thursday of this week from Rasmussen, which is generally thought of to be a conservative poll that had Trump's disapproval numbers at 58 and his approvals only at 40. This is not good for us right now. The direction of the country as of Thursday as well from Quantum Insights had the wrong track, favorite at 61, right direction only at 36. If you go back earlier in the week, you see a poll up in Ohio, where the governor's race now has Ramaswamy only 1 point down to Acton for the general election. But that's still concerning because you'd like to see someone like Ramaswamy up like 5 or 10 right now. And then shockingly enough, liberal Susan Collins up in Maine, 5 points down to Graham Plattner right now. So you can see the cracks across the board and the concerns that we might all have about the potential bloodletting that could be coming in November. One other note, one other statistic here is that approval of military action against Iran, according to Rasmussen, 55% across the country disapprove, 40% only approve. So we got some problems. We got some challenges.
3: If you go to realclearpolling.com, you're greeted with a very ominous graph showing the generic congressional vote on a time series, where it's been over the last, say, 12 months or so, actually probably a little bit longer than 12 months. But it just shows the blue line getting farther and farther away from the red line. It was only about a point and a half, or maybe about a point and a half back in October. But it currently is 6.5 percentage points, and that's an aggregation of a lot of different public polls. You know, you could find polls that might have it better, but you're definitely going to find some polls that have it even worse than that. So I think if you're a Republican and you're playing the role of devil's advocate, you're going to say a few different things. One, you're going to say the polls are always most ominous when you're kind of far out and people aren't really considering the specific candidates. Mm-hmm. We are in primary season. We're not in the general election. We're not having head-to-head competitions in these general elections. So there is still some time. And then you also, like in the case of Maine, I mean, Plattner's been really taking a beating in the press, even from the mainstream media, as various questions and scandalous information has come out about him over the years, or over his years, I should say.
2: I thought it's been interesting to watch the headlines if they say that liberal Democrats are having to navigate tough waters with Plattner in Maine.
3: Yeah, everybody's navigating, and even the stories about him are muted. You know, they're sort of carefully worded, and nobody's coming out and saying that he's an evil person or anything like that, that he just has some question marks around him. But there is a growing sense that maybe the Democratic Party could or should take some kind of a step to get rid of him and try to replace him with someone else. Bottom line,
2: the problem is it's hard to do that when he's polling 5-6 points ahead of someone who's been an institution in Maine.
3: Yeah, exactly. And in the end, do the voters even care? I mean, some of these things might be thought to be disqualifying or at least to tank your candidacy. But we may be in an era when voters don't care about things quite the same way they did in previous generations. Ultimately, it does seem that the handling of the overseas conflicts and the handling of the economy are the two things that are front and center for everyone.
0: Yeah.
3: There were some issues 6 months ago on, you know, ICE and immigration and some of those other issues that seem to have settled down. But yeah, the other two, the economy and the war in Iran and just overseas conflicts, you know, potential things going on in Venezuela and Cuba and those kinds of hot spots are definitely giving people a lot of concern. Now, one thing that did come out Friday is a better than expected jobs number, 172,000 jobs added in May was the report. Of course, these numbers have been prone to revision over the last few years, but at least that number looks good. The unemployment number was the same at 4.3%. So things may be headed in the right direction, but I think the big question mark is Iran. How does that thing get settled, and when does the price of gas start to come down?
0: Boy, so we could talk about the gas thing all day long. What I wonder is I was talking to a prominent pollster last night. I'm not going to mention his name because we were having a very frank conversation about our chances in the midterms. And one of the things he was saying, and I think it makes a lot of sense, is that, look, we're dealing with a visionless message coming out of the White House on Iran. We are seeing gas prices spike through the roof. Actually, it's very unsettling because the price of oil seems to change every day. You have like one day with bad news, one day with good news. We thought we were going to have like a severe reduction in gas prices, and then all of a sudden, boom, they escalated again. And despite all the job growth stuff, I think there's still kind of this just maybe sour mood about not really understanding the direction of the country, feeling like people are paying more, the cereal boxes are getting smaller, they're paying more for the less. Everybody feels like they're getting screwed, for lack of a better description. And so then in the midst of all that, the only thing you see coming out of the White House is maybe a little bit of a daily message change. You see the UFC fight going on the White House lawn, which people are kind of like...
3: Or UFO you know. Fight, according to Al Sharpton.
0: Right, exactly. You see the East Wing being torn down and, you know, a ballroom, billions and billions of dollars while the rest of us are suffering. No mention of tax cuts, no mention of spending cuts. And
3: well, there was. I mean, we had tax cuts a summer ago, but nobody remembers.
0: They weren't tax cuts.
3: Well, they were, right. Good point.
0: I take that back.
3: It was holding the line.
0: Yeah, they did remove the tax on tips, I guess, which has been a big benefit for restaurant laborers. But anyway, you know, look, again, there's just not a very cohesive message. We have a visionless party right now, other than the daily tweets or messages that are coming out of the White House. And I appreciate that, but it's still relatively visionless. So we're going to be, I think, suffering. And in the midst of all that, that's why I think people like Plattner are emerging with strength is because you have an apathetic base. You have an apathetic, and Maine is the prime example of this, of the swing voter, the nonpartisan voter out there who doesn't feel like they're part of either party. And then you have Democrats that are just fired up. Now, the Democrats are left-wing crazy. They're left-wing crazy. They can't let go of their rainbow flags. They can't let go of their transgender agenda, all their sort of nut job policies. But they're fired up. And that's bad.
3: They are fired up. It's always easier to campaign against the party in power. It was easier for Donald Trump and the Republicans to campaign against Joe Biden and the left. It was so much easier.
0: Yeah.
3: And then when you don't have these real obvious obstacles, whether that's Joe Biden immigration policy, Joe Biden policy on boys and girls sports, or the pandemic and mandates and everything that goes with that world, then it's like, well, what are you campaigning on? And I hear you. I mean, I think if you asked the average person, what is the Republican Party trying to accomplish right now? I don't think you would get a clear answer from anyone. There are a lot of short-term goals, and there are a lot of things that are highly noble and should be done, whether it's trying to stand up to some of these autocracies around the world and trying to seek, you know, the right American interest in foreign policy, or trying to bring more energy independence and more of that culture into America. There's a lot of good things going on, but it doesn't all fit together in one big package that people can really talk about coherently.
0: Yeah, absolutely. Well, I mean, look, there are some cracks emerging between Republicans and D.C. This past week, we saw that Trump's anti-weaponization fund in the IRS was abandoned by the Attorney General, Todd Blanch. We saw that Trump lost the Iowa primary, not by much, but he lost it. We saw a limitation put on his wartime powers, and we saw his name removed from the Kennedy Performing Arts Center. So we'll be talking about that in the next segment, and then we're going to talk about some reasons why we've got hope for the midterms after the break.
1: On the front lines fighting the insanity of the woke, America in View will be right back.
4: With SRA News, I'm Ken Lorman in Washington. The latest data on the U.S. economy shows momentum under President Trump. Employers added 172,000 jobs in May. The unemployment rate stayed at 4.3%, but the news sent Wall Street into the red. The stock market had its worst day since October. Big sell-off for big technology. The big tech companies weighed down the broader market. Bond yields surged as a strong jobs report we mentioned boosted expectations that the Federal Reserve will be forced to hike interest rates at some point this year. The S&P 500 slumped 2.6%, finishing its first losing week in the last 10. The Dow fell 695 points, the NASDAQ off 4.2%. This is SRN News.
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5: A Taylor County crash claimed the life of an 81-year-old Perry woman Monday night. A single vehicle crash happened on Beach Road near Squirrel Oak Road around 8:30 p.m. The woman was driving on Beach Road when their truck veered onto the shoulder before striking a utility pole and a tree. The driver was pronounced deceased on scene. The accident is under investigation. A Tallahassee man is behind bars after child sexual abuse material was found in his possession. Andrew Williams, 44, was arrested on Friday following an investigation that began in November after the National Center for Missing and Exploited Children gave LCSO a tip about suspected child sexual abuse material on an online account. LCSO's Human Exploitation and Trafficking Unit discovered Williams was the owner of the account. 45 files with sexual abuse material were found on his online accounts and devices. Williams was taken into custody by the United States Marshal Service and was booked into the Leon County Jail. His first court appearance was on May 31st. This is Rachel Linnae with Real Talk 93.3 Local News Update. 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
1: Here's your Tallahassee weather report.
6: Midday will be starting off in the low 80s, climbing into the upper 80s and low 90s by the late afternoon. A few clouds will start to dot the skies, and while we should stay mostly sunny, some areas could have more clouds than others. The humidity is still lower than usual, so go out and enjoy this afternoon. From the ABC 27 First to Know Weather Center, I'm meteorologist Ryan Gold.
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0: common sense cool again. It's Matt and Brett Doster with America in View. Keep on
1: working. I want to tell you something. That's how Trump won in 2016. It's how he won in 2024. And it's how we can win these midterms. We got to not forget about the working man out there and just bring it back down to a level of common sense. There was a little civil war going on in Washington, D.C. this past week that, again, I'm not sure it's helpful for the midterms, Matt. Some of this stuff I may actually have some sympathy with as to why Republicans may have acted the way that they did. Some of it I think maybe they need to be careful about shoving back on the president too much. There is this kind of this you get these people in Congress, these Republicans in Congress that decide they want to be either purists or they want to preserve their own political skins. And they start doing things that hurt the team overall in the name of their own self-preservation. So I'll give you a couple of examples. The one thing we really can't do anything about, it was a court decision that Trump's name be removed from the Kennedy Memorial Center for the Performing Arts. Okay, I'm going to say that that's actually a problem with Trump. He should have never pushed to have his name on the Kennedy Center. And that's why you even put yourself in a position of losing that battle. I mean, that was crazy to me in the first place. I understand why some of his supporters pushed for it, but I think it was dumb. It kind of reminds me of this stupid gold statue that they just unveiled down at the Doral Resort, the Trump Resort down in Doral, Florida. And it's a 22-foot-high gold leaf statue of Trump. And, you know, these are places where Trump, I think if he were smarter, more guarded with his ego kind of a leader, he would just say, I'm not going to tolerate that stuff. No more statues of me, right? Like, let's put all those away. Statues are for dead people. Then you see other things. The anti-weaponization fund was abandoned by Todd Blanche after it was kind of struck down by the federal courts and after there was a big debate in Congress over whether they were even going to fund it. Again, you and I talked about this on the show a number of weeks ago. This is a bad idea generally. I mean, even Joe Rogan, who was a big Trump fan in 2024, helped get Trump into the White House, said this is insanity. And I agree. I can't even believe that they've made this part of their agenda. Then there was, all that kind of stuff going on that was outside of our control. But then the people in Congress took a step and some of the Republicans sided with the Democrats to limit his war powers in Iran. Now, on the one hand, I am frustrated that we don't have a better vision as to why we're continuing to have action in Iran. And I couldn't tell you what the war strategy is from one day to the next based on the communication we're getting from the White House over the last 2 weeks. But for Republicans to side with the Democrats to limit his war powers sends a vast signal to all of our enemies abroad that we're not going to support the president when he acts militarily. And I think that's very, very bad for the country, and I don't know why they did that.
2: You're right. Trump has been very active about promoting himself throughout his career, and he's definitely doing that while he is in the White House. The thing about the statue at Doral, at least it's his own property, right?
1: Yeah, exactly.
2: Whereas, the Kennedy Center.
1: I don't know if that helps, but yeah.
2: Yeah, I mean, it's right. It still speaks to an agenda or a legacy building attempt. The stuff with like the Kennedy Center, and I mean, it's hard for me to relate to. I think it's hard for a lot of people out there to relate to who tend to just, default to the idea that if you're going to build a name for yourself, you sort of let other people do it for you if you deserve it. You let the peanut gallery and the pundits and the other people determine whether or not you're worthy of these kinds of legacy monuments and getting your name on things. We talked about the $250 bill last week and some of the other stuff. So it definitely goes with Trump. I mean, it's just part of the whole package. It's part of what he's about and what he does. I do think it is providing an unnecessary front for the war against him and conservatives in general, against conservative values. I would much rather see us be fighting over the principles and over the ideas of a conservative government rather than over, should there be a 250-foot arch built right outside of Arlington National Cemetery, or should there be a $250 bill? Those kinds of fights, they're just unnecessary.
1: Right.
2: And so it diminishes and affects these other issues that are so much more important. So, yeah, it would be nice. It would be nice if there was more of a stand down, if there was more of a sense of like, hey, look, we can worry about the legacy and the monuments later, afterwards, you know, and let those kinds of things take their own due course. Trump has certainly been a highly impactful figure here in the first part of this century. So there's no doubt that there would be monuments and things named for him over time. It doesn't have to happen all at once, and it doesn't have to happen by his own hand, which I think that's the thing that people are reacting against, is saying, you know, should he really be the one, or should his team be the one that's pushing these things forward? I think people would prefer it not to be that way. So, it would be nice. I don't see it changing. I mean, I think this is just a personality issue, and this is what we're going to have.
1: Yeah, agreed. Well, just a quick note on the limitation of war powers. It still has to pass the Senate, and the Senate's wheels grind so slowly that by the time they even consider this, the war will probably be over. But I'm just saying that the Republicans who sided with the Democrats, you know, and didn't really make the full court effort to support the president on his power, I think he probably provided an additional talking point for the left that we don't need.
2: Yeah, and the vote was close. I think in the House, there was only maybe four Republicans that went.
1: There were apparently
2: Massey being one of them.
1: Yeah, there were 9 or 10 absences. They just didn't show up.
2: Okay.
1: Yeah.
2: And then on the Senate, they voted on the the Senate voted on, what was it, the weaponization fund?
1: That's right.
2: And I think Mitch McConnell and Collins and some of the sort of usual suspects. I think there were four senators that voted with the Democrats on that one. You're right. I mean, it definitely sends a mixed signal to the rest of the world on the war powers. It definitely sends a mixed signal. And I think this is just part of that whole conversation over what should the power and the prerogatives of the White House be. We've been having this debate and this argument for a long time. There's been controversy every time the U.S. uses military force. There is, you know, restrictions on what the president can do without a declaration of war, but those limits have been pushed and prodded by every, seems like by every White House all along the way. So it's kind of a constitutional question. But it's also, in this case, very much a political question.
1: Mm-hmm. The only thing I would say about all of Trump's helter-skelter, ego-driven announcements and things like that is there is sort of a weird benefit. Hear me out on this. The only benefit is that the Democrats continue to seem to fall into the trap of being fixated on Trump personally. And just basically make their entire agenda about their crazy, whacked out left-wing ideas and then, like, just hating Donald Trump. I feel like if the Democrats let all of that stuff go and then said, hey, we're just going to focus on affordability and an anti-corruption agenda, because there's plenty of things in the White House and sort of in the agencies around the White House that you could point to and say, this is bad and it needs to be cleaned up, all right? So if they were just to focus on those broad issues and really go after the working man, to the theme of our Merle Haggard song that came in playing at the beginning of the segment, I think we would have even more significant trouble ahead of us for the midterms. But the Democrats do seem to be falling into these pits where they just can't seem to extricate themselves from their fixation on Trump. Now, do you see that differently? Is there anything else they could be doing right now to put themselves in a better position? Because even with all the bad news going against us, the Democrats aren't really performing that well as a cohesive unit.
2: It's a good point. And you're right. It does provide distraction. I think it has a way of firing up their base if they can be. I mean, that's been their whole strategy for basically 10 years is to be anti-Trump.
1: Right.
2: And if you're anti-Trump, it's just like pouring gasoline on the fire. I mean, everybody's like, yeah, you know, the abuse of power and the self-aggrandizing behavior. I mean, it just pours gasoline on the fire and they get fired up. Does it sway people in the middle or does it affect people on the right? It doesn't. In fact, it has certainly on people on the right, it has the opposite effect of really turning those people against the left. The magic middle, or the decisive middle, is an interesting question. If they were talking more about affordability, if they were talking more about, and they talk about affordability on their terms, right?
1: Yep.
2: More government will solve affordability issues, which is false.
1: Yep.
2: But if they were talking in a more reasonable way about that, and if they had good ideas, big ideas on the economy, on returning power to the individual and the private enterprise, things that small business people and working class people could relate to. You're right. It would be even worse. And so let's hope they don't pick that up.
1: I agree. Conversely, we need to make sure and hope that we are encouraging the White House and our Republican delegation to do the opposite, that they would have a big vision. We're going to talk about some things that are being done right in the red states in the last segment of the show that may paint a big vision for Republicans in the midterms. Stick with us. We'll talk about it right after the break.
0: Don't go anywhere. America in View will be right back.
3: I'm Keith Gross. 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
7: 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We rode the monorail to the Magic Kingdom, hit Space Mountain, crushed some turkey legs, and we washed it down with a couple of Dole Whips. And the best part, the Country Bear Jamboree.
6: Sounds like a great day so far. What happened?
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9: All right, quick question. 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
1: You know, for this final segment, we're going to try to be more positive. You know, maybe we are kind of crying in our soup too much. My wife was saying the other night, after I was sort of down on Steve Hilton's chances to win as governor of California, she's like, you know, you're too pessimistic. But look, in some respects, you need political consultants and analysts to be pessimistic, because we always need to be urging everyone forward. The old rule is, even if you're winning big in the polls, you need to campaign like you're 10 or 15 points down, and we need to be motivated as a base.
2: Fortunately, we are 10 or 15 points down. We don't have to trick anybody.
1: Yes, where truth reigns supreme here on America in View. Thank you. There are a few places where there is a big vision. There's a big vision for making sure that there's more money in the pockets of the working man, and it generally involves less regulation, less taxation, and less interference by government, letting the free market do its thing. I want to use as one example the fact that Chevron has announced this week that they are leaving New Jersey. No big surprise there. Chevron, one of the biggest, largest multinational corporations in the world, built essentially by American ingenuity, has announced that they're leaving New Jersey. They're headed down to Texas. I kind of wish they were coming to Florida, but Texas makes more sense because there's more of a presence of the oil industry in Texas. It looks like they've already had about 3/4 of their staff have already moved down there. There's a lot of reasons for that. You know, some of these northeastern states, these blue states like New Jersey and Massachusetts, they make it so difficult to do business there. They have onerous regulatory regulatory environments for workers, and they are very union friendly, and it makes it very, very difficult for businesses to operate. So they're moving to Texas. We've already seen a whole stream of companies across the country that have left for basically southern states or midwestern states that are red, because it's easier to do business there. This, I think, is the kind of messaging that we need to be communicating from the entire Republican Party. It's something that we are even seeing in the great state of Florida, Matt. We had a big effort this week to reduce our property taxes, and I think this is the kind of vision that we need coming out of D.C. that will let our Republican base be excited and maybe communicate to the nonpartisan voters that we have an economic message that will leave no one behind.
2: Just Chevron, that would be like, I think if you ask most people, where do you think Chevron is, I would have said Texas to start with.
1: Yeah, you would think that, right? But it's not true. A lot of the big oil companies were closer to Wall Street than actually in some of the states where they were drilling.
2: Yeah. I guess, you know, all the car companies are in Michigan, and tech companies in California. Feels like oil companies ought to be in Texas. But you're exactly right. I mean, this has been part of the success story of red states everywhere, especially Texas and especially Florida, is the culture, the environment, the tax code, the posture of the state government towards those businesses. Neither Texas nor Florida have state income taxes, which is very appealing to big executives and professional athletes and some of the other people who have chosen to make those places their homes. And so you're right, it could continue. Some of the biggest stories, some of the best stories have come from the state level over the last 5-6 years.
1: It's the brilliance of our federalist system.
2: It really is. It really is. And we've had various leaders shine in the role of leading those states. They've taken the kinds of actions that a lot of people have found very appealing and have really remade those states. I mean, we certainly have seen that in Florida. Florida is at the sort of the peak of its powers, and we hope continuing to rise, really distinguished itself over the last 5 years. I mean, it's been building over the last few decades, but certainly over the last 5 years or so, just rechanged how everybody is thinking about what state they want to live in, where they want to be, how they see government acting. And you have the backdrop, what's going on in these places, you know, California, New York, people wanting to do these billionaire taxes and just all the sorts of steps away from private enterprise. And, you know, somebody asked this question at the Capital City Republican Club this week, which I thought was always a good question to ask. If you just look at the evidence for liberalism and socialism around the world. It's never worked.
1: Never worked. Yep.
2: Anytime somebody would try to claim that it maybe is working is going to be in some of these liberal, like Western European states or Scandinavian states. But it's always built on the back of capitalism. It's always just sort of riding those coattails of a capitalistic free market system. Anytime that the ideas of the left have been put in full force, whether that's the Soviet Union or Cuba or North Korea or whatever, I mean, you just see massive poverty, massive discontent, humans that want to do nothing but get out of those places. And so you would hope that as we have this contrast between blue states and red states, that message would get told in a little bit of a smaller level, but in just the same powerful way, that people would just realize these ideas do not work.
1: Yeah, so in the state of California, I don't know if you know this or not, but there's a first-time home buyers plan where the government will essentially give you $150,000 for your down payment on a home if you're truly a first-time home buyer.
2: But they won't kick the homeless guy off the lawn of that home.
1: Yeah, and I will right, exactly. And I'll tell you what enrages me is that it is the United States government that has been called upon multiple times to bail out California and with all of their socialistic woes. This is going to create, down the line, more and more resentment toward these other states. And there will be a crisis, I think, really a major conflict that could come out of this. Xavier Becerra, who's running against Steve Hilton for governor in California, is advocating all kinds of more socialistic policies as part of his agenda. And so that governor's race will present a nice opportunity for people to see free markets versus socialism on display. Now, to your point, Matt, we also need to continue to see a big vision coming from Republicans. In Florida this week, there was an attempt to put before the voters an opportunity to cut property taxes. Again, this is a groundbreaking policy move. Florida is the only state in the country where there's actually a debate going on about whether government should be able to tax real property. Because the idea is that if government can tax it, if government can have a property tax system, then what that means essentially is that government owns all property and you can never own property. It always comes down to just renting it from the government. So this is a great debate, and I think it's going to result in some real tax changes in Florida, and other potential red states may follow suit. These are the kinds of proposals I think that really every Republican needs to be advocating across the country. We need to see this come from the White House. We need to see it come out of John Thune's shop in the U.S. Senate. We need to see it come out of the Congress. But a real fundamental way to essentially say we are going to reform the tax code in a major way. We are going to reform the regulatory bodies or bring them to heel, and we are going to destroy the regulatory environment of D.C. as it currently exists and let American capitalism work again. If we will do that, I think we'll win in November. We will absolutely win in November. But if we don't do that, I think we are headed for some rough waters.
2: You made a good point in an earlier conversation about how property taxes are really a descendant from old feudalism, the idea back, hundreds and hundreds of years ago that the king owned everything. And even if you were someone lesser down the pay grade, so to speak, some, duke or lord that had his property, you still ultimately owed everything to the king. And if you didn't pay him his due, he was going to take your property away from you. That idea really should not still be in America at all. It should not be the sort of thing where if you own a piece of property, you're going to be taxed on it every year into perpetuity. And if you don't pay those taxes, the government is going to come along and take it away from you. Progress being made in Florida on that front. I think some of us would like there to be more progress made, but at least a proposal will be put forward for the voters this November that could begin the process of, one, providing some relief, but then also potentially getting to the point that those property taxes are taken away altogether. We will see, and you're right, those kinds of ideas get people excited, and they can see that their conservative leaders are doing something for them.
1: You got to give a lot of credit to some of the Florida leaders that are pushing this forward, or pushing this idea forward. They are, I think, really doing a service to the entire country and to the Republican Party. Now, the question always remains, as we get to the end of our show this week, what can you be doing? Well, the first thing you can do is continue to listen to America in View, and you can encourage all of your friends and family to listen to America in View. Matt, it's been a great show today, and I think that we need to live constantly in mind that we play a part. And so you need to obviously be getting all your friends and family registered to vote, and you need to be presenting to them the differences between the two parties and help them understand that we are in a fight for the nation's future. And if we don't take personal responsibility and devolve power out of Washington and out of our state capitals back into the hands of individuals, we will see this country cease to exist. We'll see you next week on America
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3: News this hour from Town Hall. I'm Keith Peters in Washington. The Treasury Department is warning banks about the risks of serving people living in the country illegally.
4: It's part of the Trump administration's efforts to tighten immigration controls. The Financial Crimes Enforcement Network, or FinCEN, issued guidance following an executive order by President Trump in May. That order requires banks to scrutinize customers' citizenship more closely. But it is less aggressive than initially expected, since it doesn't mandate collecting citizenship information. Treasury Secretary Scott Bessent emphasized preventing illegal aliens from exploiting financial institutions. Banks are pushed to watch for red flags like identity theft and payroll fraud. Haya Pinjwani, Washington.
3: Israel's Air Force has struck different parts of southern Lebanon, killing at least six people as the military issued evacuation warnings for nine villages.
5: The list of Lebanon villages to be emptied includes one that had been spared much of the destruction and was sheltering thousands of people displaced by the three-month war. The warnings forced hundreds of families to flee the village of Ankun and the area around Arnaya, on the edge of a predominantly Christian village near the southern port city of Sidon. Lebanese Parliament Speaker Nabih Berri, a strong ally of Hezbollah, who's been acting as a mediator on behalf of the group, said that he accepts Hezbollah's withdrawal from the areas south of the Litani River as long as it coincides with the withdrawal of Israeli troops from southern Lebanon. It was his first comment on the agreement reached in Washington this week. I'm Charles Tillotesma.
3: U.S. employers added a surprising 172,000 jobs in May as the labor market continued to show resilience in the face of rising costs from the Iran war. A rough day on Wall Street with the Dow down by 695 points. The Nasdaq dropped 1,121 with the S&P 500 lower by 200. More at townhall.com.
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7: The Tampa Spartans facing Westchester in a best-of-three series for the NCAA Division II championship, beating Catawba 17-2 on Wednesday. They win all three games out of Bracket 2. The Spartans, the two-time defending national champions. Well, the Tampa Bay Rays are back on the diamond Friday. They're in Miami to begin a three-game

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10: Here he is. The headliner, the showstopper, the main event, the doctor of house calls. 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
11: Well, I've got some different issues to talk about today. Usually Friday does that. But one of the most interesting conversations I had with listeners yesterday was about this, and we'll maybe touch upon it in just a little bit with our panel guest, Roger, was this whole debate about the property taxes. As you know, this is going on the ballot unless there's some sort of legal challenge that prevents it. And then the mayors are out there, and they're already campaigning against. I mean, they're not even saying what little property tax would they support. They're just like, hey, man, any of this is going to go through. It's going to hurt fire and police. And then we talked about the question, well, what about regionalization or consolidation? Like, do we need 67 counties? Would it save taxpayer dollars if we, consolidated maybe more of the rural areas? And, wow, I got a lot of feedback from listeners on that, not really in support of that. So we'll maybe have that discussion. Oh, yeah. Maybe have that discussion coming up here in just a little bit. Hi, everybody. It is Ed Dean and Roger Henderson. And we are always grateful that you are listening to us today. As I said, today's kind of a little bit interesting because normally, we don't talk about what's going on in Iran every day because it just becomes monotonous. There's sometimes things just don't change, so that's not really on the radar today. But some of the big stories we're covering, I want to get to the variables, or should I say the groups that put out the information on Social Security have now ratcheted up to no longer is it 10 years, it's going to start having an impact on retirement. Not 9, not 8, but now 6 years. That number has moved up. We'll talk about that coming up here in just a moment. Does taxing the rich, I don't think it is, but does taxing the rich, when you look at polling numbers of more younger people supporting socialism, does this become a more popular debate among Democrats to kick it back up one more time? The question is, does it resonate with voters? I don't buy into that. We'll get into that. The federal government, the FBI, says, and this is a big story, Roger, that we get some of our biggest hits at FloridaDaily.com, is on the issue of scams. They're warning everybody of which scams are on the rise and what are the biggest scams currently taking place and some of the red flags and all of that. And people and adults, we're not talking teenagers at a local high school. We're talking about adults
12: The majority

0: of them do not understand, according to a new survey, they don't understand basic financial literacy. So we're going to get all of this. Ed, Dean Roger Henderson, also co-hosting with us this hour, a man who likes to try to take control over the show. But at times we have to tell him, hey, dude, you're just co-hosting here. Our good friend, a man who's been with groups like FreedomWorks and Citizens Against Lawsuit Abuse, and a man who does understand financial literacy, is Tom Gaten. So we'll get into all of this. So let us go to the clips here. The trustees at the Social Security Trust Funds have been saying over the last few years, and these numbers have fluctuated, not up, but downwards, that Social Security is starting to run out of money, where you could be taking a 24 to 25% hit on the money that you will receive for the amount of money you put in. Fox Business Network, Maria Bartiromo here.
1: Congressional Budget Office and the Committee for a Responsible Federal Budget both warning that Social Security is less than 8 years away from insolvency based on projections from the program's own trustees. The CRFB writing this, it is time to start telling the truth when it comes to Social Security and Medicare. We are running out of time to phase in changes gradually and avoid harsh cuts, sharp tax increases, or unacceptable borrowing. They also warn a retired dual-earning couple could see cuts in their Social Security benefits of upwards of $18,000 a year beginning in 2033.
0: Now, they were talking 2034, 2033. Here we go. Kentucky Senator Rand Paul, one of my favorites. Here we go, Roger. Now, the actuaries have said that it's going to move up to 2032.
2: People who rely on $700 a month and that's all they have a reduction of 24%. They will be hungry. They will not be able to pay for their electricity. It is something that we can't accept. But in order to fix it, you have to reform Social Security. We can't say it's a third rail and do nothing. And now the actuaries, the people who look at the actual numbers of Social Security, they were saying 2034. Last year they changed it to 2033. Now they're changing it to 2032. That used to sound like way in the future. That is coming on us rapidly. We should make plans.
0: Yep, that's right. Now it's 6 years that has dropped. And Stuart Varney from the Fox Business Network had Penn Wharton economist Kent Smithers on, and they have said that if you were to raise the eligibility age to 70, you could see significant changes, not just with maybe inside the program, but also not increase the U.S. deficit.
3: A model, if it was put into practice, all of it, would reduce the debt by 38% over 30 years. Do you think America would accept raising the full retirement benefit age from 67 to 70.
4: Keep in mind, we are continuing to live longer, and this is not a sudden increase. It's phased in slowly over decades. So the goal is to get some money now today to try to shore up some of the deficits and reduce some of those. But over time, you need to grow the economy, encourage people to save more for retirement, but also recognize that people are going to live longer. And so this phase in the retirement age happens over decades, and it doesn't hit anybody over age 50 today.
0: All right, Roger, let me bring you in before we bring in Tom. This is a big issue. We're talking 6 years away. These numbers keep moving up in the worst. Now couples could lose thousands of dollars. They're talking about 25. Folks, that's pretty much a 25% reduction. And we hear nothing, Roger. Nothing. Oh, it's the third rail, as Rand Paul says. We can't touch it.
5: It's very frustrating. But, you know, in order to save the system, it may have to happen. And kind of unfair, because you've been putting money into it since your high school afternoon job and that summer job you got back when you were 15 years old. And now they changed the goal line right when you're, you know, almost ready to retire. And it can be frustrating for a lot of people. Another thing to take in consideration, you know, something to think about. I'm thinking nothing's going to happen as far as that's concerned. There are certain ethnic groups who do not have as long life expectancies as others. They happen to be minorities, Hispanics, black men don't live as long as white women, for example. So they're putting money away all their lives to finance the support of white women that they never will probably get a chance to benefit from it.
0: Wait, I'm confused. Black men, white women? I mean, what, you got a dating game going on here?
5: There is an argument that I've heard made that the life expectancies for Hispanic and black men are not as long as everybody else.
0: Roger, you know what life expectancies are short for as well? Our first responders.
5: Yeah.
0: So Tom Gaten's...
5: And single men don't live as long as either. So.
0: Right. So Tom Gaten's Reader's Digest on a lot of this non-podcast version. So here we go. We went from 2034 2033, 2032. Tom, I know you cover this religiously on podcasts and other talk radio. This is right up your alley as a financial individual who follows all this. Tom, is it possible that number could go up to 2031 or 2030 here before we start looking at the overall view that we're going to be starting to run out of paying out some of these funds?
6: Well, yes, and you remember about a month ago, I told you that it went with little notice in the media, but that we've been declared insolvent as a nation. And right. To put that in perspective, this is only part of this problem. This Social Security problem can be solved. It should have been solved in 2004. We were one vote away from it for partial privatization, which would have saved it. But yeah. There's no political appetite to deal with it because the political class does not want to pay attention to something that they have to take seriously right. Because we have a declining rate of birth rate.
0: Tom, let me get to this. I understand the declining birth rate, but that's another argument for another time. I could debate that on whether that's a good thing or a bad thing. But Tom, here's the question. I love Rand Paul. I'm a huge fan, but he kind of dropped. And maybe he was just less amount of time when he was on with Fox Business when he did that clip there. But no one's talking about what they want to do to solve it. Everybody wants to go to the retirement age. Is that the biggest issue, the means testing, that we pretty much have on the table? And do you think that will happen by raising the eligibility age up to 70?
6: Well, those are the easy answers, solutions, right? And those are the ones that they're going to have to pluck out of that tree because they are the easy ones. They're the ones they can do right now, and they can do it pretty quickly. And it's not going to affect people in a way that, it's not dramatic, right? I mean, I'm 60 right now. So if they change it from 65 to 70, so what? But it's the reality. That's the easy one. The tougher one is reducing benefits. I don't think people will put up with reducing the benefits. But the reality is we're robbing Peter to pay Paul right now. It's just an insane program. Right. It was a Ponzi scheme from the beginning, and it remains so.
0: Okay. Let's get to one of our other biggest issues out there. I love talking about the economy, as you know, Roger. A new report from financial institutions like TIAA did what was called a financial literacy test and found out that the majority of Americans scored the lowest in the 10-year history of asking this question, where basic knowledge like spending, borrowing, investment, and retirement, less than 50% can answer those questions correctly. From the Fox Business Network, Jerry Willis.
7: But financial literacy in America overall is on the decline, and this is according to a new survey by TIAA Cref and Stanford University, which shows less than half of Americans can correctly answer a series of questions about their money. For example, people polled this year were able to answer just 47% of questions correctly, compared to 49% a decade ago. Gen Z at 38% had the lowest scores of any generation, while baby boomers had the highest at 54%.
0: Tom, let me start with you. The group that does not know financial literacy is Congress. I think we can all agree on that one out there as well. You know, so but Tom, I understand younger people. You know, when I was 18, my dad taught me the rule of 72, how to invest. Tom, this is a need, not just in college. This needs to be mandated in our high schools. And I'm not even convinced 10th or 11th grade. I think 7th or 8th grade. This needs
5: to go lower.
0: Yeah. Yeah, I'm with you, Roger. But Tom, this needs to be mandated in our public schools. Is that where you start? How do you get this answer corrected here to make it where more people understand the basic financial things?
6: Well, Florida, we saw this coming quite a while ago. In fact, Governor DeSantis, the best damn governor in America, helped champion this. And we do require that for graduation in Florida high schools now. So we're ahead of the curve because we recognize this problem. And that is huge. But every state needs to do this because you're exactly right. This is something that is essential. We used to be home ec back in the 70s. It's financial literacy today.
0: Why do you think, Roger, that has become such a drop?
5: I think there's been so much of a push in using the schools as basically a laboratory for social engineering that there hasn't been really time to do anything else. And, they're teaching kids pronouns. They know every pronoun and when to use it and when not to offend somebody. California, you can be arrested for using the wrong pronoun.
0: Yeah.
5: But they know nothing about the rule of 72.
0: Roger, okay, hold on. My mistake. You're 100% correct in the schools. I'm sorry. Why the drop on adults not understanding basic knowledge? knowledge of somewhat of financial literacy. Is this because, hey, Roger, we got a 401k that's booming. We just assume it's going to boom. Let's don't really ask questions until the time we need to be taking it out. It's kind of like saying, hey, listen, I know I need to learn certain parts of a test coming up, but I've got a couple of months. I'll wait till the last minute before I need to. Or like getting your insurance policy, instead of rating it, let me wait till I have to file a claim. Why such the drop, Roger, do you believe, among adults that are not understanding or maybe wanting to understand the basic knowledge of financial literacy?
5: I think it's oblivious. You know, kids grow up to be adults, and when the adults were kids when they were younger, they didn't learn it. You had the fortunate benefit of having a dad who understood the importance of teaching you financial literacy, but I don't believe that most kids got that, and now those kids are the grown-ups. So I think that's probably where you're dealing with right now.
0: All right. One of the other most interesting discussions, and we get a lot of hits off of this, Raj, at FloridaDaily.com. We talk about scams. They've really been rising higher. Not the salary done it, but they've been really rising so much after COVID and during COVID. The FBI now says that they're listing more and more scams. The White House says that they're going after the scammers out there, and which are some of the fastest scams that are rising in the U.S.
8: The first time the DOJ and FBI put together a most wanted list of alleged fraudsters across the country. Money laundering, healthcare fraud, mortgage fraud, wire fraud, and mail fraud. Problem grows even bigger with many of the scams involving non-citizens living in the United States. A popular fraud scheme, according to officials, romance scams.
0: Ah.
8: Preying on elderly, lonely victims.
0: Here we go. Romance scams on the rise. That was Fox News' David Spund. Here are some of the ones that are happening. This is from ABC News.
9: It's an urgent warning today from the FBI about romance scams. So the scammers create fake profiles on dating apps or social media sites. They then strike up a relationship to gain your trust and then tell all sorts of lies to steal your heart and money. Some romance scam red flags, they're always too busy to meet up. They prefer to communicate over instant message or text. Their stories seem far-fetched, and they have sudden emergencies that require money to fix it. The FBI calls romance scams a serious crime that's on the rise. Nearly 70,000 people reported a romance scam, costing victims $1.3 billion. To protect yourself, experts say never wire money, send cryptocurrency, or give numbers on a gift card. Avoid talking about your finances like divorce settlements or job promotions. And try a reverse image search of profile pictures.
0: Well, Tom, let me start with you. If your financial literacy isn't there, you can kiss that scam goodbye. They're not going to ask you to wire any money. Tom, I can't believe this is one of the best. I mean, young people, we used to call it catfishing back in the day. But seniors here in the U.S., I can't believe are falling for this stuff.
6: You know, it's an epidemic of loneliness. That's at the core of this. It's an epidemic of loneliness. People are seeking something out there, and someone showing interest in them is just preying upon them. And of course, a lot of these folks have lost loved ones. They're lonely. They're trapped in their small worlds. But AI is just contributing to this because it makes it easier. Unfortunately, that's one of the reasons it's such a major concern for us.
0: Well, maybe having an AI girlfriend or boyfriend, Roger.
5: Oh, that's the new trend, too, by the way, with young people. It's not even somebody who's scamming them.
0: Wow.
5: They know good and well this person doesn't exist. But the AI creates a cute little picture, a little doll, and she'll talk to you, understand. You can type to her, and she'll talk back to you, whatever it may be. And
0: will she talk back at me, Roger? That's what I would need to know, right?
5: I don't know.
0: You get the joke. Tom got the joke. Remember Tom talking back at you? So, anyway, hey, Roger, look at it this way. At least the AI probably won't scam you, right? Out of money?
5: Probably not, no. There's probably a fee. You'd, pay a monthly subscription. I don't know. I'm guessing that's, probably what they do.
0: Boy, we could talk about this for another hour. Yeah, folks, we cover this at Florida Daily, and I got to go to break here. But OMG, the romance scams on the rise, and it is just and Tom brings it up. A lot of people are lonely. But you think with the usage of the computer and all these other events that are happening at churches and stuff, you wouldn't think that people would be that lonely. But it's bad. It's bad among seniors, but it's even among some young people as well. Coming up next, the sky is going to fall. If you listen to all the mayors against the property tax proposal here in Florida, we'll talk about it coming up next. The Ed Dean Radio Show.
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0: Coming up in a few moments, we're going to have a real good debate. I know Barney Bishop has been ready to go all week on this property tax issue. And, Roger, I was thinking about this during the break, and I sometimes my dad used to say, son, you're not thinking. He used to say that to me when I was a teenager, and he was right.
5: Still thinks it, but anyway.
0: Yeah, and, well, I think I'm doing a little bit better now after out of my teens now, but okay. As a reporter, I think things, and there are times where we overthink things so we don't get caught off guard, and I want to talk about this. I like where this tax package is going in some parts. It is a quick tax cut return. It's not this thing's going to be phased in over 5 to 6 years. They're talking about a $250,000 tax exemption within a year, year and a half or so after it passes. That's pretty significant, folks. Most of us have to wait around, but I'm still ticked off at my party. I still, over the last year and a half, we've had this debate, Raj, and we haven't had a good discussion on it, except on this radio show.
5: Okay.
0: I mean, Republicans dropped the ball by having the statewide town hall. I think the governor should have done some town halls on this. I love my governor, but, you know, the only reason why he ran this thing through was because he held, you know, some of the legislators hostage. If they weren't going to give him any water, he was going to be to their
5: projects.
0: Well,
5: I think he realizes the political reality of what he's faced with. He's got a hostile Republican legislature. They would have more time to, you know, pick it apart and take shots at it, and next thing you know, nothing gets done.
0: Yeah, but that happens all the time.
5: So I get that, but you know, if he could minimize that, mitigate that to the greatest extent possible, I get it.
0: Not when you hold legislator hostages, when next time I'm going to veto your projects. Come on, folks, we just got to call it the way it is. I think the governor can win on this issue. He didn't have to hold things over, but maybe Roger has a point. Maybe he was going to get what he wanted. So we'll talk about it coming up here in just a couple of moments right here on the ND Radio Show.
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0: With SRN News, I'm Keith Peters in Washington. President Trump says he wants his new acting director of national intelligence to cut the office, which has already been significantly scaled back during his second term. Trump noted aboard Air Force One, the size of the office has been way too high for way too long, and if Bill Pulte cuts it, he wouldn't mind. Russian President Vladimir Putin has rejected a proposal by Ukrainian President Volodymyr Zelensky for a face-to-face meeting, says he sees no point in it. Speaking Friday at the St. Petersburg International Economic Forum, Putin describes Zelensky's open letter proposing the meeting as boorish. On Wall Street, the Dow down by 695 points. The Nasdaq dropped 1,121 with the S&P lower by 200. More details at srnnews.com.
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2: The Justice Department is rolling out a new Model Cities initiative, and Tallahassee is eligible for millions in federal public safety money. The plan sets aside nearly $300 million nationwide to help 2 to 4 cities cut crime, improve mental health and drug treatment, and beef up law enforcement resources. 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
3: This is meteorologist Paul Frombly with your Real Talk 93.3 weather update. Lows level off around 68 tonight under mainly clear skies. Southeasterly winds around 5 miles per hour. Highs level off around 91 tomorrow. A mix of clouds and sun. Lows dip down to about 70 tomorrow night. Partly cloudy skies. Low 90s Sunday. Mid 90s Monday. 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
4: Hey Jeff, what's up, buddy?
5: I was just thinking. They never tell you that when you grow up, one of the things that you'll miss are the games that you created with your friends in the neighborhood.
4: Oh, good days.
5: So I would have my buddy come over, and then we'd make up these games that were kind of like a hodgepodge of every game that you've ever played.
4: Kind of like the bikes we built.
5: Correct. Yes. And it's a grand experiment. And in the beginning, nobody knows how to play the game, and you argue about what the rules are going to be. And in the end, everybody knows how to play the game. By the end of that summer, you know the rules, the neighborhood know the rules, and you play that game like it's the greatest game ever played.
4: Well, they still try to break the rules, right?
5: Oh, if you ain't cheating, you ain't trying. But at the end, Eddie, you're never going to play it again, and you'll think about it the rest of your life.
4: And the best game you ever played was that game.
5: Never been a better one.
4: Hey, you want to have a Gordo Smash, Jeff?
5: I do. I'd like that.
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9: All right, let's get back, let's get to our panel discussion. Tom Gayton's back with us again, financial analyst. He's been with groups like FreedomWorks, Citizens Against Lawsuit Abuse, and Barney Bishop, a man who knows some of the most internals of how things work in Tallahassee, former executive director of the Florida Democratic Party, but very conservative guy and also a political commentator out of Tallahassee. So, Barney, I said this a few moments ago that, you know, and to borrow a phrase from former state senator Jeff Brandis, whatever you people agree with him or not, he said we had a year and a half to debate this whole thing. We rolled it out, and people kind of feel like, okay, I like a lot of elements with the tax package. Probably more to vote in favor of it than against it. But he's got a point. I think we could have addressed this. I understand the politics. The governor was going to hold projects over members' heads, and they didn't vote in favor of it. I'm going to veto certain things. But listen, I get along with Danny Alvarez, the House Speaker, as well. Barney, all of us, except for us on the radio show here, we've talked about this religiously for the last year. We're one of the few shows that has talked about it. We didn't get this summer tour last year to bring this issue up. I would have liked to see the governor have more debates on this issue. I think there's a lot more to offer, Barney, at least maybe as far as a conversation here. Tell me, and you've been chomping at the block to talk or biting at the bit all week to talk about this. What's your perspective of what was going into this? My view on what I just said, and where is it at right now, this property tax situation?
10: Sure. Well, it was a rush to judgment, no question about it. The Florida legislature in just 2 days resolved this issue. They changed the governor's bill a little bit. They got rid of the trust fund. They made education funding sacrosanct. So they held that to make sure that public schools, and by the way, school choice, would get the funding that they need.
9: Good point.
10: And as a result, it's now going to the ballot. The governor does not get a chance to veto constitutional amendments, only substantive legislation. And interestingly, the Florida Supreme Court is not required to review it, and so they probably won't. Although they will get the case ultimately, because there will be litigation from the other side about whether this should be in the Constitution or not. And so it will face legal review ultimately. But what's going to happen is that there's going to be tax exemption increase from $50,000 that most of us have, almost all of us, to $150,000, and then a quick jump to $250,000 the year after, with inflation then allowing deciding what your rollback rate is going to be, which is the last year's adjusted value minus inflation. And that's going to deliver substantial tax reform and reduction of your property ad valorem taxes for about 60% of the people in the state of Florida.
9: So, Barney, I want to go to Tom here in a second, but real quick, this is one of these where it's not phased in over 5 years. I mean, I got to admit, I think a lot of people are going to support this. I would as well. This is a very, very quick, to the point of a huge tax break. But Barney, real quick, the local governments are opposing this. Oh, my word, we don't have enough time to adjust with this and to go along with cuts. And by the way, the other question is, Barney, with these legal challenges, do you think they stick, or is this just inevitable? It's on the ballot.
10: I think it's inevitable. To your last question, it will be on the ballot. The Supreme Court will support this. And local government is going to get crimped on their revenue, no question about it. But they should have seen this coming down the pike. And I wrote a column actually for Florida Daily back in January suggesting that all local governments, including school boards, go back and do what Jeb Bush did back in 2001 with the support of the Senate President and the House Speaker and do zero-based budget, so that you would have the opportunity to look at what your discretionary spending is and make your cuts there rather than the cuts in where the items that you have to follow state law in order to understand what the cost of government is.
9: Tom, all week we've been playing clips by, you know, and by the way, there are Republicans as well. Conservative counties are like, well, you know, things may end up getting cut here. What's going on? I wanted to play this clip, even though he's a Democrat, but St. Pete Mayor Ken Welch is using the same talking points that many other mayors are using. So, as Barney said, they took away the education argument away from those that oppose this property tax bill. Now it's cuts to fire and police. These are what mayors are saying. Here's clip number 11.
11: Property taxes go to fund police and fire. 100% of our property taxes go to fund and police and fire, and they don't even fund all of that. And so if the legislature is saying we're going to cut, you know, $78 million of your property taxes and still require you to keep police and fire service, that means everything else is on the table, whether it's housing or arts funding or our parks. There'll have to be significant cuts, and folks need to understand that.
9: So,
12: congressional budget.
9: So let me stop right there. Tom, let's put away our partisan conservatism here for a second. Does the fire and police aspect given to voters, even among some Republican voters, I've seen the poll. Well, you know, I mean, I'll let the full elimination. And by the way, this isn't a full elimination of property taxes. Maybe that's an argument that can be used. But, Tom, does the argument by mayors, whether they're Republican or Democrat, by saying, guys, okay, education's off the table, but guess what is it? Fire and police and essential services. I don't care how they spend this. They're going to talk about how it's going to affect them. Tom, does that kind of come in as an effect where voters sit back and go, dadgummit, I don't know if I want to vote in favor of this now?
12: Well, that PR campaign is what they're going to keep advancing, but it's erroneous. It's not legitimate. The county expenditures have exploded since COVID. For 6 years, they've been spending like crazy. And Blaze has pointed this out very effectively, and there's a lot more to do that how much wasteful spending they've been doing. So, no.
9: Correct.
12: They're going to threaten it like they do every time you've got an education situation where they want to increase a penny for education here. They always claim that we underfund our schools. Well, the reality is these are political choices. These politicians are paid to make these choices. Well, you fund your fire, you fund your police, and then you stop funding things that shouldn't be funded by local government.
9: Yeah. Barney, in a more interesting way, this really puts elected officials on notice. I'm going to tell you why they talk about the reaction and the cause and effect. No elected official wants to be known with a high cost of goods, inflation going back up, as jacking up any type of a tax or a user fee. They don't support the property tax. They won't even tell me what property. I mean, I'm not a big Charlie Crist guy, but he's even out there running up for mayor of St. Pete. He's even advocating cutting certain property taxes. I give the guy credit for that, even though I don't agree with him on anything else. But at least he's got an amount he wants to do. First off, a lot of these elected officials aren't telling you if they wanted to go with any type of property tax. But Barney, the other argument is what user fees, non-ad valorem avenues, will cities and county governments go down the path of maybe raising revenue? And Barney, this might be a good thing to Tom's point. They may not even want to go down that path. And this may be good with the tax cuts because it does force these cities and counties to maybe, quote, live within their means, whatever that means anymore. But they don't want to raise any user fees going in. I mean, there's some unintended consequences, Barney, I must admit, on this whole tax plan.
10: Well, you and Tom are right, and when you squeeze the balloon, the water is going to go to another end, and so special taxing districts and taxing districts are going to be the resolution for some of the local governments. And the other thing is, and the legislature was silent about this during the debate on the constitutional amendment, and that is potentially increasing the sales tax by a vote of by a majority vote of the people in their community, in their county. So there's an opportunity, but the real gist of what the governor and the legislature is trying to do is they're trying to roll back all of the expenditures that local government is doing, because what the impact is that there are people on limited incomes, their homes are increasing very fast, so is their assessed value, and they're getting taxed out of their own homes. They own their home, but they're being taxed every year by the government for services, and they'll have to continue to pay for schools, but there's going to be a crimp on the revenue streams for local government, and it's important that that happens.
9: Barney, real quick, and Tom, yeah, I got to get going here, but this is going to be interesting to watch the polling. I don't want to see polling statewide. I need to go like with what Brad Coker does, Mason-Dixon, breaking up by regions. And I wonder what the polling will look like region by region. That's what I – because basically it may be a popular issue in South Florida, but may not be a popular issue in Northwest Florida. So that's where I want to break it down, and we'll see where that goes. Barney Bishop always gives us great insight. I'd read his columns at FloridaDaily.com. Tom Gatens with groups like FreedomWorks and the Citizens Against Lawsuit Abuse. I know next week we're going to have this conversation, and I'm going to have different variables and different – I mean, there's just so much that we're going to have to cover and debate over the next several months. I'm glad you guys came on today. Good discussion. All right. It's a lot going on, Raj. A lot going on, and we will continue this conversation as we move along throughout the show. Ed Dean and Roger Henderson.
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9: Hi, everybody. It's Ed Dean. top-rated radio talk show host. But Roger Henderson, as you know, FloridaDaily.com. I mean, we're the biggest political publication in the state. 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We do it all at FloridaDaily.com.
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1: Disney World, me and Hank, my emotional sport alligator, we did it all.
0: Please tell me you weren't swimming in the Seven Seas Lagoon again.
1: Well, not this time. We rode the monorail to the Magic Kingdom, hit Space Mountain, crushed some turkey legs, and we washed it down with a couple of Dole Whips. And the best part, the Country Bear Jamboree.
0: Sounds like a great day so far. What happened?
1: Well, we're running late, and I'm sprinting to the front row of the show, and it starts, and the music's playing, and crowds are clapping. I got carried away. I got this bright idea. I'm going to stage dive to Hank. I jumped, Hank tried to catch me, and pop, my back went out midair.
0: Well, I'm glad you came, because Dr. Finn's going to get you fixed right up.
1: Well, next time, we're sitting in the back row.
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0: the capital to the Keys, he's Florida's number one radio host. 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
1: 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They talk about a lot of issues that maybe sometimes we try to cover on the show. Maybe sometimes it's just you're not going to cover anywhere else. Let me get to the chemicals. I get to the budget. We talked about yesterday, again, not endorsing a candidate. You guys just, you talked to all these guys. And the influence, I would believe, hopefully would continue to persist after the DeSantis administration leaves about Everglades funding, Everglades restoration, all that kind of stuff. Is there more of a concern? You like this one, Chris, because I know you guys are in your partnership with the Everglades Foundation. You guys are like the front line of dealing with the garbage that opposition groups that want to slow down Everglades restoration process. A lot of everybody knows who they are. In your personal view, or overall, when you talk to those of your associations that join up with you in the Everglades Foundation, is there more of a concern that, again, yesterday we asked this question, is there more of a concern that you won't see things through like we're seeing with the governor, or some of the oppositions, are they feeding a boatload of BS to some of these campaigns? What causes you more concern that they're kind of infiltrating these campaigns, or maybe this is the right answer? They're infiltrating the campaigns to sit back and say, we want to slow down the progress of Everglades restoration. You ever thought about that?
2: Yeah, it's, it's hard to tell. I mean, largely those little propaganda outlets and people who are, pushing some of that misinformation stuff for those interest groups, a lot of times they're doing it to provide political coverage for the policymakers that are doing things that are against the will of the public. So, I don't necessarily think that these folks running for office put a whole lot of value on. Right. They're not getting advice from those guys. I think it's a pretty one way street.
1: Okay.
2: That, once people are in office, they're saying, hey, we need you to do this. But I will say that the public is more skeptical of politicians and government than they have ever been, even within their own parties. Right.
1: Yeah. The poll numbers say that
2: within their own parties. The silent majority in the middle, it does not really, the public is not going to weigh what these candidates say. They're not going to measure the merit of a candidate based on what they are saying on the campaign trail, because quite honestly, they don't believe it. They are going to say your actions speak louder than your words. They want to see action. They want to see where people have made decisions in the past, and they're going to hold, no matter who takes what office, the public is going to be watching and is going to hold them accountable.
1: Talk to me. We brought this issue up yesterday. This is actually becoming not just a big issue in South Florida, but throughout the rest of the state. You mentioned about this whole chemical thing that's been sprayed into our waters. I understand, and you correct me where I'm wrong, from what we're being told. First off, audience members want to know, wait, Chris, give us kind of a Reader's Digest. Why are they spraying? I understand that, certain elected officials and whatever, hey, well, it's for betterment to clean out the hyacinths. It's better for water. They kind of give us the rough draft of the pros and cons. How is this been happening for some time, chemical spray in our water? Who's advocating this, and why are you guys against it?
2: Yeah, so the chemical management of invasive aquatic plants has been happening for a couple decades. The public, what these people have seen is that since this approach to managing these invasive plants has taken place, the health and quality of the different lakes and rivers that these treatment projects are taking place on has consistently stepped downward. And it's not to say that the chemical treatment's the only driver to that. It could be high water, it could be any, but the correlation from people who are on the water all the time, bass fishermen, duck hunters, people who are out in those ecosystems, running airboats and frogging and catching gators and stuff like that, They see it. They see the quality of these fisheries going down, and they tie it directly to when there's been large scale treatment, and the treatment has gone on and on and on. And so, yes, do aquatic invasive plants need to be managed? They absolutely need to be managed. But right now, the default by the state is, well, we're going to manage them with these poisons and chemicals because that's the most economical and easiest and fastest way to do it. But it doesn't mean it's the best way to do it. And it also doesn't mean that if you were to go away from chemical treatment, that you go away from plant management. It simply means you look for alternative methods to managing those plants. And also, maybe you look at an alternative goal of what you're trying to achieve, and that maybe you can utilize these, like mechanical harvesting, for example. Yes, might it take longer or might it cost more money? It is possible. But it also has an added value of when you take those plants and let them grow and they take up nutrients out of our water, and then you harvest them and remove them from the water, you are now exporting nutrients out of our water, which is what we are trying to do. It's why the state is spending billions of dollars on engineered wetlands like STAs. And so there's there can be a greater benefit, we believe. And the reality is, just because you've been doing something for, you know, 20 years,
1: right,
2: this is the way we've been doing it, and it doesn't mean it's the best way. And so, and that's what we're seeing from the public, is they do not agree with spraying, you know, chemicals that are banned in many other countries that are being shipped here from China, you know, sprayed by a fleet of airboats and helicopters into our lakes and waters. The people don't like it. The people are pissed.
1: You know what's refreshing about this conversation? You can sit here and criticize and give analysis and not be worried about being sued for it. All right. So anyways, that one-way provision, I couldn't resist that. I've got about 3 minutes. The governor, looks like the budget, everything's been agreed upon. Anything that we didn't see, a last thing put in the last minute, anything looks like a veto, does everything look like a 10 maybe of funding for Everglades restoration? Tell us what you think.
2: Yeah, I mean, like I said, the governor set the bar really high. I don't think that it is a 10. I think that it is in a spot that we are comfortable that projects should have the resources they need to continue to move forward till the next budget cycle. But, you know, the governor asked for $810 million to Everglades restoration, and the legislature came back and approved $645 million.
1: All right.
2: So they came in under what Governor DeSantis was asking for. But, you know, the EAA reservoir, which is the big one, that's the crown jewel, as the governor said, that's got $425 million coming. SEP North is got $10 million. SEP South has $15 million. Western Everglades Restoration, $20 million. So some good numbers. But, you know, the governor continues to set the bar high, asking for that 810.
1: Yeah,
2: would have certainly liked the legislature to come in and meet that or exceed
1: right.
2: it. They did not do that. But we are confident that with the 645, it's not going to stall anything that is currently happening.
1: I got about a minute and 20 seconds. To me, I was like, well, okay, hey, you're still getting over 80% funding, because I thought there was some movement to maybe even cut that even more.
2: Yeah, well, there was, especially in the House. They were pushing back, and who knows? You know how Tallahassee works.
1: Right.
2: Who knows if it was a negotiation tactic to get something else they wanted, or what? There was a lot more separation that we would certainly not have been good with, and I'm sure the governor would have said, "No, I'm not signing this budget.
1: That.
2: You take it back, and right. and you'll come up here for a third or fourth session if necessary."
1: They were going to do it. Catch your all's podcast, because you'll hear things with you and Captain Andrews and Jessica and all of you guys. It's podcasts. I mean, I've been on a few, but I don't have time to do. But I mean, with the radio show. But you'll hear things on with the Captains for Clean Water and a lot of Everglades restoration that you won't hear anywhere else. And so it's always good entertainment that people can listen to on the road and stuff like that. Chris Whitman, absolutely one of my favorites, co-founder of the CaptainsForCleanWater.org, their partnership with the Everglades Foundation and Everglades Restoration. Every other week, he's always on with us, giving us updates. Chris, I was having you. I could have you on for a whole hour. Thanks for coming on today again.
2: Thank you. I appreciate it, buddy.
1: All right. 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
0: Thanks for listening to the Ed Dean Show. Stay frosty, my friends. Joe Pags is coming up next from 6 to 9, right after this national news break.
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5: News this hour from Town Hall. I'm Keith Peters in Washington. The Senate passed a bill funding President Donald Trump's immigration enforcement agencies early Friday.
6: Senators voted 52-47 to pass the $70 billion legislation to fund immigration and customs enforcement and border patrol for the next 3 years through the end of President Trump's term after Democrats blocked the money for months. The bill will now head to the House, which is expected to take it up next week. The final vote came just before 5 a.m. after Republicans narrowly defeated multiple attempts by members of both parties to add language to the bill that would permanently ban Mr. Trump's settlement fund for allies who believe that they've been politically persecuted. Bernie Bennett, Washington.
5: President Trump is pledging new support for the coal industry.
7: The White House billed it as an announcement on beautiful, clean coal. And President Trump declared,
8: "We will protect 14 coal plants and 42 coal mines."
7: Part of a nearly $700 million plan.
8: "And build two new coal plants and one massive new export terminal."
7: Those plants to be built in Alaska and West Virginia, the first new plants in the U.S. since 2013, the terminal in Oakland, California.
8: "Because we're exporting coal. Coal's a great business, really a big business, and it's real power. It's in terms of power, there's really nothing like it."
7: Ben Thomas, Washington.
5: President Trump says he wants his new acting director of national intelligence to cut the office, which has already been significantly scaled back during his second term. Trump noted aboard Air Force One, "The size of the office has been way too high for way too long, and if Bill Pulte cuts it, he wouldn't mind." A rough day on Wall Street with the Dow down by 695 points. The NASDAQ dropped 1,121 points, with the S&P 500 lower by 200 points. More on these stories at townhall.com.
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10: Major League Baseball, the Tampa Bay Rays will be in Miami Friday, starting a three-game series with the Marlins. The Rays were swept by the Detroit Tigers, losing Wednesday 7-2. They allowed 25 runs in the three-game series. Drew Rasmussen will start Friday for Tampa Bay, Marlins countering with Tyler Phillips. College baseball, the Tampa Spartans facing Westchester in a best-of-three series for the NCAA 2 National Championship. Tampa won all three games out of Bracket 2. 2, beating Catawba College 17-2 on Wednesday. Spartans, the two-time defending national champions. NASCAR will be back in action Sunday as they run at Michigan for the Fire Keepers Casino 400. Tyler Reddick leads the series with 5 victories. They will go 200 laps around the 2-mile super speedway. 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I'm Tony DeZiri, Real Talk 93.3.
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4: 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It is the Joe Pags Show. Thanks a lot for stopping by on a Friday, a free speech Friday. Whatever's on your mind is fair game. If I know something about it, we'll talk about it. If not, we'll move on. It's 833-JOE-PAGS, 637-24, joepags.com. A couple of big interviews today. Carla Sands, the former ambassador from the U.S. to Denmark, is going to be on. Talk about NATO. Another Marco Rubio, the Secretary of State, was in Sweden today, and there's a lot going on with NATO and the United States. The fact that they didn't step up and say, yeah, we'll send some minesweeping ships to go clear out the Strait of Hormuz, that's a problem, especially when we're funding and financing their safety and security. Remember, these countries in NATO were paying like 1%. Obama tried to push them to 2%. The president now says it's got to be 5% of their GDP. They're going to pay. The fact that we're on the hook to keep them safe and secure is really kind of stupid. It doesn't make any sense if they're not going to give anything back. And then places like Spain that we protect saying you can't use our airspace to launch strikes against Iran. And again, listen, you can be against an operation against Iran, but just say you're going to be out of NATO. Hey, United States, we don't like what you're doing, so we don't want you to protect us anymore. Just say that. Okay, that makes sense. Don't like us, don't need us, don't want to help out. Because if we're the one keeping you safe and secure, and we say, hey, can you do me a favor and send a couple of ships into the Strait of Hormuz? Your answer should be, yes, how many do you need? Because we're keeping you safe. I mean, that only makes sense to me. So we'll talk to Carla Sands. That's coming up. Hour number three, I think we'll do that. Then Mahek Cook, we've got her on. She's a lawyer, a legal consultant, political consultant, and somebody who's uncovering more fraud in the Midwest. This time it's Ohio. She's from Ohio, and she's blowing the whistle in Ohio. She's been threatened. She's been followed. And we're going to have Mahek Cook on this program as well. I went through a bunch of videos. What Sam normally will do is send me videos before the show, and I'll make a decision about which ones I do and don't want. I got to be honest with you, Sam. Sam, do you find this as well? They're boring.
6: Yeah, I mean, it's a lot of information, but it's pretty dry.
4: Do I want Kevin Warsh to speak for 5 straight minutes on my show? You know what I mean?
6: Yeah. I mean, and his speech was great, but yeah, it's a little dry.
4: Polo, do you know who Kevin Warsh is?
7: I do not.
4: I mean, I think most people watching and listening don't. It's not an insult.
7: Like, you know, the sauce?
4: It's not the Worcestershire sauce. No. It's not that. No, he's not named after Worcestershire sauce.
7: Right.
4: But, I mean, again, it's boring. I did the voice changer thing. That's Elizabeth's gone. Is that her name?
7: Oh.
4: Or Kimberly, right?
7: Yeah.
4: Who else? Elizabeth. So,
6: the other one.
4: All right. It must be the other person who writes me to say, I listen every day. You suck. Okay. As long as you're listening. But, Kevin Warsh is the new Fed chair. You know what I mean? We don't really know what the Fed is. And if you ask questions about the Fed, you could be in trouble and, you know, got to watch over your shoulder. The Fed was created by a bunch of bankers back in like 1918, something like that. And they made it just to protect themselves. And now they get to decide how much interest we pay or interest we don't pay. The currency that's out there is provided by them, or they lend it to us and they

0: it's all very screwy. So I don't care if it's Jerome Powell or Kevin Worcestershire sauce. Is it Worcestershire sauce?
1: Confirmed, it is now.
0: Okay, or Kevin Warsh. It's like, hey, did you wash the clothes?
2: Oh, I was going to say, isn't that like how some people say Washington?
0: Yes, Washington, wash the clothes. Did you wash your hands before coming to dinner? What part of the country says that? There are some people listening right now who speak that way. They're going, why is he making fun of us? You know what I mean? Who says that?
2: I like to say Washington.
1: Your wife.
0: Wash up. No, she doesn't. Does she say wash?
1: She does. Yes.
0: No, she doesn't.
1: Yes, she does.
0: No, I don't think so. I'll have to ask her.
1: Bet.
0: So, I mean, I don't think so. But either way, he's the guy, and I'm not going to play a five-minute soundbite from him. I mean, what is he going to say? We're ending the Fed, and the money will be backed up by gold again. Because if he doesn't say that, there's nothing else he can say. Because I'll remind you, and I'm a huge fan of President Trump, he's the one that appointed this Jerome Powell guy. It was like the day that we were in Washington in 2017. He is the one that appointed this guy. Now, he got some bad advice, I think. And this Kevin Warsh guy should be better. We had Vance Ginn on, who's a former chief economist for the White House. And he says that Kevin Warsh is the right guy. So, I mean, it'll work out. But I'm not playing that boring soundbite. And then I think, well, the president was in, I think, New York. Was he in New York? Because he was making fun of Hakeem Jeffries and everybody else in New York.
1: Yes,
0: and
1: now business
0: in New York. I might play some of those. We'll see. But did you listen to him, Sam? They're echoey. What is going on with the echo?
1: Yeah, it's a little echoey. He was just having so much fun, though. It was really fun to watch him.
0: I'll think about maybe playing some of that, but you're not getting any Kevin Warsh. And Marco Rubio is in Sweden. I might end up playing some of that into the interview with Carla Sands because it's all sort of applicable, but, man, just boring as well.
1: Yes.
0: I mean, so there you go. 833-JOE-PAGS, 833-563-7247, joepags.com. I did a video today, and I wish that I hadn't had to do this one, to be honest with you, because we like Tulsi Gabbard a lot, and I did this video about her stepping down as the DNI. If you've been at work all day, you didn't know this, but Tulsi Gabbard will no longer be the Director of National Intelligence because her husband has been diagnosed with cancer. And these are young people. They're like in their 40s or something, I think. And I was very surprised to see this today. Tulsi Gabbard, according to the New York Post, resigns as Director of National Intelligence, citing husband's cancer diagnosis, written by Stephen Nelson, today at the Post. And by the way, I did text Tulsi to say that we're thinking about her and her husband, that we're praying for them. And I mean, I just think it's horrible that they're facing this. And as far as the administration goes, I like a lot of them. I think the administration is very, very good, but she's a standout. Without a doubt, went in there and said, it was Obama's orders that said do the Russia collusion thing. She's in there calling people out, the former DNI, the former CIA directors, the former FBI director. She's in there not playing around. And I think this is a bad move for the United States. I think it's a good move for her, and I understand why she's doing it. Story goes out of Washington. Director of National Intelligence Tulsi Gabbard submitted her resignation today. Citing her husband's recent cancer diagnosis, Gabbard, a long skeptic of U.S. intervention overseas, did not mention the ongoing Iran war in the letter announcing her departure. Now, why would the writer even say that? I haven't heard her say anything about we shouldn't be at war in Iran. Are they trying to make her like she's Joe Kent? I hope not. That bothers me that the writer said that. Gabbard, a longtime skeptic, so on and so forth. Quote, unfortunately, I must submit my resignation effective June 30th, 2026. The 45-year-old wrote, my husband, Abraham, has recently been diagnosed with an extremely rare form of bone cancer. The former Hawaii Democratic congresswoman thanked Trump for the trust you placed in me. It's a quote. The president, who recently fired three female cabinet secretaries, Attorney General Pam Bondi, Homeland Security Secretary Kristi Noem, and Labor Secretary Lori Chavez de Remer, is under a month, praised the departing Gabbard in a statement. Why did the writer add that? What is the gender of who has either stepped down or been fired? What does that have to do with them not working there anymore? Is this like what the New York Post's only left-leaning, you know, fake news writer? What is this? That has nothing to do with anything. Might as well say Gabbard, a woman. I mean, we know. Am I wrong? I mean, what is that?
1: You're absolutely right.
0: Quote, Tulsi has done an incredible job and we will miss her, he wrote. Her wonderful husband, Abraham, has been recently diagnosed with a rare form of bone cancer, and she rightfully wants to be with him, bringing him back to good health as they currently fight a tough battle together. Gabbard's deputy, Aaron Lucas, will serve as the acting director following her departure. The news broke within minutes of the president saying he plans to remain in the White House this weekend rather than at his New Jersey golf course, fueling speculation he's poised to resume attacks on the Islamic Republic. Gabbard publicly remained loyal to Trump during Operation Epic Fury, testifying to the Senate in March that the intelligence community addressed that Iran maintained the intention to rebuild and continue to grow their nuclear enrichment capability. But she has rarely been at the forefront of the administration, with Trump often singling out and praising CIA Director John Ratcliffe for his contributions to the war effort. Gabbard aligned with Trump on other priorities, such as punishing alleged deep state leakers and investigating alleged fraud in the 2020 election. She slashed her office's workforce by 40% and worked on major declassification efforts, including the release of long-awaited withheld records on assassinations of JFK, RFK, and Martin Luther King Jr. Her departure follows a fiery resignation in March of her former subordinate, Joe Kent, the one-time head of the National Counterterrorism Center, who claimed Israel had duped Trump into attacking Iran. Gabbard gave no hint of repeating Kent's manner of departure and spent most of her letter focused on her husband. I mean, what a strange way to write that story. I find that writer to be completely biased. Most of what the writer writes in there has nothing to do with what Gabbard announced today. Now, if Gabbard comes out and announces, like Joe Kent did, Israel this, and we fell for that over there, ba-ba-da-ba-bop, if she would have done that, then this story makes sense. She didn't. She's never hinted, not once, that the president didn't have his full trust in her. She's never hinted once that she was against the war in Iran, the incursion, whatever we're calling it. So to put those words in her mouth, or to give context that way when she didn't herself give that context, is really lame. And I think kind of sucks, to be honest with you. By the way, the fact that, Sam, let me ask you. If I would have said no to going to your wedding, you would have had a problem with that, right?
1: 100%.
0: Polo, not married, but maybe at some point. If you invited your parents, a relative, and they said no, I mean, that'd be a problem, no?
2: It depends. I would always look at that. Like, if it was an issue, I mean, because let's say I was doing a destination wedding. I can't assume that everybody would be able to, like, do that. You know what I mean?
0: Polo, not following where I'm going. So let's say your dad owned a golf club in Bedminster, New Jersey.
2: Okay.
0: And you were getting married there at his club. And he said, I can't make it this weekend. Are you okay with that?
2: I mean, I'm not getting married to him, so.
1: Wow. Polo.
0: So
1: wow.
0: I'm thinking you would have a problem.
2: No.
1: I would have a problem, yes.
0: So you're not getting married to him is what you're saying, Polo.
2: Right. I mean, if my desire is to marry this person, I'm going to do that regardless of who comes and who doesn't.
0: Okay, let me ask the question directly, because Polo, I think, just immediately knee-jerk reaction says, I'm going to just disagree because I can.
2: No.
0: And maybe you still do. You know Don Jr.'s getting married this weekend.
2: Yes.
0: The President Trump is not going. And Bedminster, as the crow flies on Air Force One, is like 45 minutes away. So what do you think about that?
2: I mean, can I be a jerk?
0: Absolutely. You can do anything you want
2: to
0: do.
2: He probably went to the first one, right?
0: Wow. Boom. Sam, thoughts?
1: I knew about this story, and listen, I honestly think he's gonna end up showing up, because I think I know the president well enough to where it's like he wouldn't miss something like this. But at the same time, if there is some crazy news happening, I mean, he kind of always puts the American people first. So,
2: well, there you go, America tough. First. So he has to put the kid second, and then he probably say, "Hey, man, I'll get you on the next one." So it's all good.
0: Fuck you.
2: Wow. You know, it's fantastic. I'll build you a hotel. I'll build you a ballroom.
0: Probably will.
2: There
0: yeah.
2: you go. He'll say, "Look, well, once the ballroom's done, we can redo the reception there." You're welcome.
1: That's not a bad idea. But I do think that they were married today legally, and they're just having the reception over the weekend. So, I mean, they may have done like a private celebration.
0: I wanted to be right about this, so I looked it up, and Grok says they're getting married tomorrow. But you could be right that they got married today. I'm not sure.
2: Well, because they probably signed the paperwork.
0: Right.
2: Yeah.
0: But, right. So they might legally already be married. But I don't know. Sam, I think you might have hit on something that Dad didn't think about. What if the president is saying he's not going to go? And then he goes anyway.
2: And then he makes it about him. Surprise! Guess who's here?
0: No, not really.
2: Let me do my dance with the YMCA.
0: Let me finish. I think that he would do that because Iran is afraid he's going to attack. And if he stays at the White House, he probably thinks Iran is more likely to sign some sort of a deal because they're afraid. Oh, he's blown off his son's wedding to stay at the White House in the Situation Room just in case.
1: Right.
0: I think you might be onto something, Sam.
1: Maybe. I'm just saying.
0: Napoleon, what were you saying?
2: Oh, that he was going to, like, show up, surprise, they start playing the YMCA, and he's going to come out and be like,
0: going to do the dance?
2: Yeah.
0: Okay.
2: I mean, I could see that for sure.
0: I think whenever he shows up anywhere, they just play it now. So, yeah. I mean, it could be.
2: It's probably his ringtone.
0: I wouldn't doubt it. No, it's probably his ringtone is probably Hail to the Chief. Sam, I would not be against what you just said. And think about that. I try to think about every angle. But what if because, again, it's a very short flight from Washington, D.C. to Bedminster, New Jersey. So, I mean, I think that he could go there, make a big appearance, do his thing, go back to the Situation Room and still scare the Iranians. I mean, they must think they're close to a deal if he's saying there are important president things for me to do, but I wish Don Jr. and Bettina all the best. I think it's an interesting angle. Let's open the phone lines on that one. I want to know what people think that he should be going. 833-JOE-PAGS, 833-563-7247, joepags.com. What, Polo?
2: I mean, when you look at it like that, I mean, that's probably smart not to go because everybody knows where that is.
0: Right.
2: And it's not something that can be protected like it should. And on top of that, I mean, now you're making it more about you if you are going because they are going to have to protect you. And then that takes away from the bride and groom, you know, on their special day.
0: I mean, Don Jr. still gets Secret Service, not to the level of the president. Right. You're right. So it would be a different thing.
2: Yeah.
0: But, I mean, they know where the White House is, too, and he still gets protected. So you could protect him, but he made the announcement purposely that he's not going. That's interesting.
2: Yeah, but I just think, I mean, the White House, I would like to think, always has, like, an invisible dome around it, you know, where they know when things are coming at it or whatever.
0: Right.
2: This location isn't going to have that.
0: I got you. It's not like he doesn't go places.
2: But I mean, who knows how long they've been talking about this event, right?
0: I didn't even know he was getting married until a few days ago. I had no idea.
2: I thought I had heard it a while back. So, I mean, there could be intelligence showing where the location of the venue is, all that stuff. So you could have been planning it all this time. So it's one thing if they just announced it yesterday, like, oh, they're getting married or whatever. But if it had already been put out there, to me, the safe bet would be not to be there.
0: I don't know. I find it intriguing. He goes to Bedminster all the time. He's not going to go there this weekend. 833-JOE-PAGS, 833-563-7247, joepags.com. 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
0: 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Hi, great to have you. Thanks. I appreciate you stopping by. It is the Joe Pags Show. Lots going on, lots to get to. I do appreciate you taking the time. I'm not a big racing fan. I do like to drive fast. I think people know that. But I'm not a big racing fan. Of course, I know who Kyle Busch was. And I'm not sure I understand why this guy is no longer alive at 41 years old. He just won a race recently. There was a big race this weekend that he was supposed to be a part of and had a good chance of winning. Owned his own racing team. And then suddenly, he's just dead. And I don't understand that. I mean, to me, it's confusing. And I hate that. I mean, I get it. Life sometimes isn't fair. A lot of times it's not fair. Life sometimes just takes people away. Like my sister died for no reason at 61 not long ago. My dad only lasted 69 years. But somebody's 41, prime of his life, just won a race, and then suddenly he's no longer with us. We're all going, what the hell happened? What the heck happened? So I'm going to have the update. The New York Post has a bit of an update on that, but I want to go to Kelly, who is in San Antonio about the Don Jr. wedding this weekend. Kelly, what's going on?
12: Hey, Mr. Pags, good to hear you every day on my hour-long drive.
0: Thank you, Kelly.
12: Work.
0: Love that.
12: Two things to say. One, my mom says wash rag, wash your hands. I don't get it.
0: Well, there you go.
12: We make fun of her. We all do. I don't get it.
0: Nice.
12: But number two, about the wedding, Don Jr., if I was getting married and Trump was my dad, although I do call him Daddy Trump, if he was my dad and he was the president with his status, I wouldn't be too upset if he didn't show up. You know, doctors, nurses, lawyers, they all miss kids big events.
0: I got you. Kelly, I got to go. That's all the time I have, but I love the nice compliments off the top. So she says, I wouldn't expect him to go. All right. Keep it here.
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15: A Taylor County crash claimed the life of an 81-year-old Perry woman Monday night. A single vehicle crash happened on Beach Road near Squirrel Oak Road around 8:30 p.m. The woman was driving on Beach Road when their truck veered onto the shoulder before striking a utility pole and a tree. The driver was pronounced deceased on scene. The accident is under investigation. A Tallahassee man is behind bars after child sexual abuse material was found in his possession. Andrew Williams, 44, was arrested on Friday following an investigation that began in November after the National Center for Missing and Exploited Children gave LCSO a tip about suspected child sexual abuse material on an online account. LCSO's Human Exploitation and Trafficking Unit discovered Williams was the owner of the account. 45 files with sexual abuse material were found on his online accounts and devices. Williams was taken into custody by the United States Marshal Service and was booked into the Leon County Jail. His first court appearance was on May 31st. This is Rachel Linnae with Real Talk 93.3 Local News Update. 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
14: Here's your Tallahassee weather report.
16: Midday will be starting off in the low 80s, climbing into the upper 80s and low 90s by the late afternoon. A few clouds will start to dot the skies, and while we should stay mostly sunny, some areas could have more clouds than others. The humidity is still lower than usual, so go out and enjoy this afternoon. From the ABC 27 First to Know Weather Center, I'm meteorologist Ryan Gold.
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0: pleasure to have you. I appreciate you. Thanks a lot for stopping by the Joe Pags Show for your Free Speech Friday. There's a lot going on. There's a lot to talk about. So, I mean, the consensus is that no big deal that he's not going. Okay. That sounds good to me. That's fine. If that's how you feel about it, that's cool. I do want to get into Kyle Busch a little bit just to give you an update. And again, not a big racing fan. Doesn't mean that it's not important. Doesn't mean that it's not cool, because it is. It's all those things. I've watched some racing, but not much, because to me, and please don't get mad at me, you race fans, to me, watching people go around in an oval over and over again for 500 miles just gets a little monotonous. And I get it. There's some action. There's some, you know, who's driving better and some maneuvering. And it's all very, listen, they're quality people. It's a very hard job. Listen, I've actually driven, I talked about this before, on Michigan International Speedway. And I believe it's in Jackson, Michigan. Actually, it's in Brookline, I think. And I went there for the sheriff's training. They actually train on the racetrack. And it was unbelievable. I mean, you don't realize the slope of these racetracks. They're not flat ground. They're not flat asphalt. They're up there, like, really up. Like, if you tried to walk, you'd fall down because it's so slanted to keep these vehicles that are going so fast glued against the roadway. It's kind of amazing to do it. If you get an opportunity to ever do that, I don't know if there's a fan day, you can go there and you can pay to go and, you know, drive a regular car around. I was driving a police car and went through the course and actually did very well. But it was really very enjoyable. So I get it. It's a real skill. I'm not denigrating anything they do. I just can't watch it for hours of them just going, you know, turning left. It's a little monotonous. But of those who do it, Kyle Busch was one of the best. New York Post reports Kyle Busch coughed up blood on bathroom floor before death, 911 audio reveals. Edward Lewis wrote this. Kyle Busch was lying on a bathroom floor coughing up blood the day before he died, according to a 911 call obtained by the California Post. In the audio, a man could be heard asking for an ambulance to come to the General Motors Charlotte Technical Center in Concord, North Carolina, around 5:30 p.m. on Wednesday after the NASCAR star had suffered some kind of medical emergency. Quote, I've got an individual that's shortness of breath, very hot, thinks he's going to pass out, and he's producing a little bit of blood, coughing up some blood, the man told the dispatch. He's awake, the man added. He's awake. He's on the bathroom floor right now. The man then could be heard giving emergency medical personnel instructions for the quickest way to get Busch to Busch when they arrived at the property. Busch was ultimately taken to the nearby hospital with family members, what his family member called a severe illness. He later died on Thursday at 41 years old. And he was celebrating a victory in the NASCAR Craftsman Truck Series EcoSave 200. They're showing a picture of that. I mean, this is recent. It's crazy to me. Crazy. Quote, on behalf of the Busch family, everyone at Richard Childress Racing and all of NASCAR, we're devastated to announce the sudden and tragic passing of Kyle Busch, NASCAR said. Our entire NASCAR family is heartbroken at the loss of Kyle Busch, a future Hall of Famer. Kyle was a rare talent, one who comes along once in a generation. He was fierce, he was passionate, he was immensely skilled, and he cared deeply about the sport and his fans. I mean, there's no official cause of death yet, though, which is crazy to me. I just don't understand. And again, I get it. Life sucks sometimes. Sometimes it's great. But something like this, just out of the blue, I mean, man, I feel for his family. I know that he had a couple of young kids. He's got a wife. He's got an entire racing team that he was supporting. It's just crazy to me. It just is. So very, very sad there. But that's the only update we got. Sam, that's all they had to say, right?
1: That is it. So far, nothing else has come out.
0: I mean, that's crazy. I said I'm not going to get into Kevin Warsh much. I will give you a story on that coming up, because it's important that you know who the new Fed chair is, but what does it mean to us? I mean, I don't know. Again, he could wake up in the morning and have a gas bubble and go, Dad, let's go up a half a point. You know what I mean? Let's go down a quarter. What? It's just making decisions, and there's nobody to answer to. It's crazy to me. We go to the phone lines on Free Speech Friday. It is Roman in Boston. Roman, what's going on? Hi.
2: Hey, Joe, how you doing?
0: Living the dream, man.
2: Don't get mad at me, Joe.
0: I'm mad at you.
2: I don't want you to get mad at me.
0: Okay, go ahead.
2: But the people in Texas are starting to sound like the people in Massachusetts.
0: In what way?
2: Puerto Rico. And Galindo, like what she said about what should happen to Zionist.
0: Who is Galindo? I don't even know who Galindo is. Who is that?
2: She's a representative. She used to be a sex education teacher, and she's running for office in Texas. And she came out and said that anybody who's who was a Zionist American or Jew should be put in an internment camp and castrated. I found that, like, I heard that this week, and I was like, you've got to be kidding me. That cannot be coming out of a
3: what?
2: Wannabe politician's mouth. Yeah, I mean,
0: Sam, find me Galindo in Texas. Who the hell is Galindo?
4: It's Maureen Galindo.
0: Maureen Galindo? All right, yeah, Paul's going to send it. Go ahead, Roman.
2: Yeah, so that's what you said. And it was like, what is happening in Texas? I mean, Tallarico is a head of Abbott, is that true? From what I understand.
0: Well, no, Tallarico's not running against Abbott. Tallarico is running against Cornyn and Paxton. Cornyn and Paxton will have their runoff ends on next Tuesday. The early voting happened this week. The runoff ends on Tuesday. We're efforting to get both Cornyn and Paxton on Monday. We'll do the best that we can. But, no, he's running against them. And by some stupid poll, by some stupid person, it looks like Tallarico's leading both of them by like a point or two. I don't think that's real. And right now you've got Paxton and Cornyn splitting some allegiances, to be honest. But let me make this clear, Roman, because I think that maybe I misrepresented this to you, and you'll understand what I'm about to say. We have idiots in Texas, too. A lot of them. There are a lot of losers here, but thankfully there are more winners than losers in Texas. We've got idiots like Tallarico who will lie about his Christianity to try to get elected. We've got idiots like Beto O'Rourke who thought that he was going to become the governor or a senator. We've got idiots like this Galindo person that you're telling me about who obviously is just nuts. But, I mean, District 35, I don't think it's going to go to her, even if she's somebody who wins the primary. So he's running all the time. And in fact, some nut jobs run cities like San Antonio. They run cities like Houston. They run cities like Austin. We do have idiots. It's just we haven't given up like Massachusetts has. We haven't thrown our hands up and said you can just take the place over. You know what I mean? But if I ever misrepresented that we don't have losers here, no, we do. But just thankfully, there are more winners than losers.
2: No, you never did misrepresent it, because Austin is loaded with them too.
0: Yes,
2: but it's just like I feel bad. Like I look. Honestly, I'm 59 years old. I actually look up to Texas. Because when they started the gerrymandering about 40 years ago in Massachusetts and turned us all completely blue in New England, I was too young to do anything about it. And then life got a hold of me, and I should have went into politics, but I didn't.
0: I think you would have done very well.
2: One last thing, Joe. One last thing. Thank you. I think that Trump needs to do something in Iran, because Iran's never going to, we're never going to accept a deal from them, and they're never going to accept a deal from us, and all they're doing is buying time. I don't want to be there, but we are there. So we might as well just win it, right? We might as well just win it, and I'm not talking ground troops, just pummel them. He hasn't even shut the lights out yet. He could do that in the whole country if he wanted to, but he hasn't yet because he doesn't want to take it out of the civilian population.
0: Right.
2: And I understand it. But eventually, if you want to get this done, he's got to get, and in my opinion, he's got to do it before, either get out or do it before the midterms. Either or, because...
0: Oh, without a doubt. No, he has to be way done before the midterms. If this isn't done, that's going to hurt the Republicans big time.
2: Yeah, absolutely. It's going to. And I think he's just got to do it and stop talking about it. Stop. Well, Pakistan, you know, they came up with another deal and, you know, this and that. He's just got to stop it.
0: Yeah.
2: You know, and but one more thing before I go, Joe, you guys made me laugh this week because I remember it. We got the movie.
0: Oh, absolutely.
2: There it is.
0: With
2: the Max Headroom type of feel.
0: Oh, 100%. Roman, you're a good man. My childhood, too. Sam, have you gone back to listen to the entire song? Do you understand Money for Nothing now?
1: I do understand it, yes.
0: All right, good. Now, let me talk about this Galindo person. The reason why I don't know who Maureen Galindo is, because she has no chance of winning. She's running for Texas 35. Texas 35, because of redistricting, will certainly go Republican now. So she has no chance of winning. So I guess she's being just as dumb as she possibly can be, as I don't know, ostentatious as she possibly can be. Here's a story from CBS News. Texas Democrat Maureen Galindo under fire after saying she'd make ICE jail a prison for American Zionists. Come on, dude. Written by Ann Bryson and Joe Walsh. Democratic House candidate in Texas is facing widespread condemnation and accusations of anti-Semitism from both parties for comments she posted on social media, including a pledge to turn an immigration detention facility into a prison for American Zionists if elected, drawing allegations from from top Democrats that are campaigned, maybe backed by conservative groups. Oh, stop it. Maureen Galindo is running against Johnny Garcia in next week's Democratic primary for Texas 35, which covers parts of San Antonio and the surrounding areas. Republicans are angling to pick up the seat, which is currently held by a Democrat, but was made much more favorable for the GOP in Texas redistricting last summer. In an Instagram post last week, Galindo wrote that she will turn Carnes ICE Detention Center into a prison for American Zionists and former ICE officers for human trafficking. It will also be a consideration, a castration processing center, that is, for pedophiles, which would probably be most of the Zionists, she said. She's not being backed by conservatives. Conservatives are going to win that district anyway. Now, she's just nuts. It's okay. We got some crazy here. We got some cray in Texas, no doubt. And again, I'll say it very openly. I think the mayors of these cities like Austin, like San Antonio, are nuts. And the mayor of San Antonio, who's openly gay, I don't care. She can be as gay as she wants, seems to think that LGBTQXYZ stuff is the most important thing in the city. I mean, seriously, she like puts that first, which is very strange because most of us in San Antonio and most of us everywhere aren't gay. So I'm not sure why that's such a big thing. Okay, she's fighting for like rainbow crosswalks. Really? Why? Crosswalk doesn't have to be a rainbow. And at the same time, like not doing what many think is the right thing to do for the San Antonio Spurs. Which is kind of dumb. That should be your top priority. There are crazy people in every state. Texas, we have our share of crazy. Luckily, the not crazy, the sane, those of us who go and vote and keep it red, outnumber the crazy. Now, do they want to increase the number of crazy? I think so. I think that progressives and Marxists and socialists and nutjobs like crazy, and they do, then maybe they can eventually turn Texas blue, which they've been trying to do for about 35 years. It hasn't worked yet. It's not going to work this time. And this woman has no chance of winning. It's not good. And it's happening more and more right now. The phenomenon of receiving spam text messages, deceptive emails and calls. It's not good. 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
0: Hey, great to have you. Thanks. I appreciate you stopping by. It is the Joe Pag Show. I just saw this dumb report. What is Polymarket? Sam, look up Polymarket, P-O-L-Y-M-A-R-K-E-T, and find out if it's left or right leaning, or if it's got leanings at all. Just called Polymarket. I'm not even sure what it is. I'm looking up the profile over on X, and it says the world's largest prediction market, trade politics, news, crypto, culture, sports, tech, and more. They've got a Discord that might mean that it's lefty already. But see if it has a leaning. Polymarket,
1: okay,
0: all
1: so
0: one word.
1: This is what the Google AI says. It says Polymarket itself is structured as a nonpartisan prediction platform, but its user base and social media presence has faced scrutiny for right-leaning and conservative biases.
0: Oh, come on. Polymarket says James Tallarico is gaining ground in the Texas Senate race. 45% chance a Democrat wins a Texas Senate seat for the first time since 1988. I say BS. I don't buy it. Now, that said, let me always give you this caveat, and I give you guys this every single time we talk about stuff like this. Don't assume anything. Go and vote. Use your franchise. This is your responsibility to make sure that you choose who you want. James Tallarico is either a liar, he's really stupid, or he's a fake Christian on purpose. It's got to be one of those three. Because what he's saying about Christianity just doesn't make any sense. Christianity, Mary basically showed why abortion is a Christian thing because she had to give consent. That's what he said. He said there are six genders. He said God is non-binary. He said that. He said these things. When asked what he loves outside of politics, he says, I love the trans children. He said those words. This guy has a chance because he's a slow talker and looks at you in the eye as he's making stuff up? I'm not sure I get it. It's very weird. So, I mean, 45% chance, I don't think so. Polymarket's saying that he's gaining ground, I don't think so. Now, it's still saying 55% Republican, 45% chance for a Democrat, but I think they're giving this guy way too much credit. But maybe this will motivate people to get off their asses and go vote. Maybe that'll happen. We go to the phone lines. Clint is in Spring, Texas. Clint, what's going on? Hi.
12: Hey, Joe. Absolutely love the show.
0: Thank you. I listen
12: every single day.
0: Thank you.
12: But I listen to the podcast because I listen the next day.
0: Okay.
12: Anyways, also fellow bar soap user, sir.
0: Thank you. Men should not be using any liquid soap. Ew.
12: Exactly.
0: Go ahead.
12: Okay. Anyways, James Tallarico, first of all, just another Beto O'Rourke. And
0: yes.
12: Second of all, my question to you is, the FCC, we the people own the FCC. We hand out these communication licenses. Why do we allow the lying-ass media to tell lies and not pull their license? And I'll shut up. You can tell me the answer.
0: Well, Clint, I appreciate you. The media is allowed to lie. It sucks, but they are. They're allowed to lie. There is no standard for them telling the truth. The only real recourse we have, well, the FCC can regulate that you can't say disgusting things, you can't be profane until 10 o'clock at night, you can't do this, that, and the other. They set those regulations, but the media is allowed to lie, and we're allowed to respond and out their lies. The good news is you can civilly sue somebody if they lie to the point of where they're defaming you, or there's some sort of a libel suit or defamation or whatever it is. But for me, I'm okay with them lying, provided we're not shut down in our responses to the lies and correcting them when they're wrong. The problem under Biden was they were pushing the lying side and then shutting us down, suspending us, taking away our ability to broadcast as we see fit, taking away our ability to have any traction on social media, literally having social media sites like Twitter have people from the government tell them what to do day in, day out. That's where it changes. But the FCC's job isn't to say this person's lying. The FCC's job is to make sure that what's presented is appropriate for family viewing or family listening. And then it's up to us to call out the fake news like President Trump does. Like, I wouldn't be for them shutting down, the government shutting down the lying left, because if the left gets control again and say that they're probably going to get control again eventually, I hope not, but it's probably going to happen, then they'd shut me down. And I'm out here telling the truth every day. And that's the give and take. So I think more speech is better than less speech. More media is better than less media. And then find the one that does the job for you. Sounds like our show does well for you. And I appreciate you taking the time to call in. 833-JOE-PAGS, 833-563-7247, joepags.com. We come back. There's a lot more coming your way. Mehek Cook is uncovering all sorts of fraud in Ohio. We'll fill you in on that. Keep it here.
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13: News this hour from Town Hall. I'm Keith Peters in Washington. Six more states held primary elections this week, and the top Republican in Congress is concerned about many of the results. On the Salem News program this week on Capitol Hill with Tony Perkins, House Speaker Mike Johnson says Democrats seem intent on nominating far-left radicals for the House and Senate.
18: The farther and farther left candidates are making their way through these primaries, and some of them are prevailing, heading down to runoffs. Really dangerous people with really dangerous ideologies. They're Marxists, and they want to turn America into that. So we have to defeat them. This is a battle of ideologies. We say it often. The widening chasm between the two parties, it's, you know, in terms of our philosophy, has never been as great as it is, and that's where the stakes are so high.
13: Speaker Johnson's full interview will be heard when This Week on Capitol Hill is broadcast beginning at 10 a.m. Eastern Time Saturday on the Salem News Channel. Astronauts on the International Space Station take shelter in SpaceX Dragon as cosmonauts try to fix an air leak.
19: Out of an abundance of caution, five astronauts aboard the International Space Station had to temporarily take shelter in the SpaceX capsule that is docked at the station, while cosmonauts worked to fix a new leak on the Russian side of the orbiting space station. That part of the space station has suffered from cracks and leaks over the years. NASA says Roscosmos decided to do a more extensive repair after fresh problems were found. The crew was able to return to regular operations after the repair work was paused. I'm Lisa Dwyer.
13: A $70 billion Homeland Security Department package was approved overnight by the Senate and now goes to the House. Rough day on Wall Street with the Dow down by 695 points. The NASDAQ dropped 1,121. More at townhall.com.
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13: Big tech sinks and stocks slump.
24: Stocks slumped on Wall Street Friday for the market's worst day since October. The S&P 500 fell 2.6%. The Dow fell 695 points or 1.4%. The NASDAQ fell 4.2%. Big technology stocks were among the heaviest weights on the market. NVIDIA and Broadcom slumped. Both companies have pricey stock values, which tend to heavily influence the broader market's direction. Treasury yields surged in the bond market following a strong jobs report. It boosted expectations that the Federal Reserve will be forced to hike interest rates at some point this year. Oil prices fell. Damian Troisi, New York.
13: Inflation is rising again, squeezing budgets and making essentials harder to afford. Inflation hit 3.8% in April. That's the highest in 3 years. News and analysis at townhall.com. From Washington, I'm Keith Peters. Three men are sentenced for the theft of an ornate Romanian gold helmet and bracelets from a Dutch museum. We hear more on this story from international correspondent Charles de Ledesma, reporting from London.
25: The Coto Funesti helmet and three golden bracelets, some of Romania's most revered national treasures from the Dacia civilization, were stolen from the Trent Museum in January 2025 when they were on loan for an exhibition. Now the Northern Netherlands District Court says the three guilty men, whose identities have not been released in line with privacy rules, warranted a custodial sentence because of the nature and gravity of their crime. Even

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4: 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It's the Joe Pags Show. Appreciate you stopping by. There's a lot going on. The head cook at the bottom of the hour, a great attorney. Also somebody who's a political commentator. Uncovering fraud in Ohio. Got a bunch of fraud in Minnesota. I mean, there's no, you can just say it, not even alleged, not even accused, not even reportedly. No attribution necessary. Bunch of people have been found guilty. One woman is going to prison for over 40 years. $250 million in fraud. It's real. What we have to find out now is how widespread is it? Looks like it's very widespread. What we have to find out is how many billions are we talking about? We're talking about a lot of billions. Ohio, according to Mahek, has a similar problem, if not worse, than Minnesota. And she's going to outline that at the bottom of the hour. Do that. Czar J.D. Vance is from Ohio. Now, she says, now J.D. is the she, of course, Mahek is the she. She says it's really, really bad, and because she's blowing the whistle, because she's going there and putting a microphone in the faces of people, she's been threatened. Whistleblowers are not getting the protection that you would think that they're going to get. They're trying to force people to stop looking into it. And all of this, again, goes back to the immigration from Somalia. I guess in Columbus, Ohio, there are a bunch of Somalians there, too. And when you ask about it, and you say, hey, what's going on? You got millions of dollars. Where's the storefront? Where's the daycare center? Where's the medical facility? The answer is you're being racist by asking the questions. So if you're from Somalia and somebody asks you a question about potential fraud, the person asking the question is a racist, it turns out. I had no idea that you were racist if you didn't want fraud to happen. Little did I know that me, a white guy, I can't claim racism. I'm in trouble if I do the fraud. But if you're black or from Somalia, from a different country, from a different place, and you're doing fraud, you can do that because anybody questioning you is racist. You think I'm kidding? This is real. It's so bad in the United Kingdom, an 18-year-old guy was killed not long ago by somebody who was an immigrant. He was stabbed multiple times. And when police showed up, the immigrant claimed the guy said something racial to him, and the police handcuffed the guy as he bled out. The man who was attacked. That's how dumb it's becoming. And culture is not that different than ours. So I want you to keep that in mind. You're supposed to look the other way. You can't say anything to anybody about anything. You can't complain about immigration if you're in England. You can't say, hey, Somalis, when you come here, maybe act like you're happy that you got the opportunities that we afford you in the United States. No, you got to allow fraud. You have to allow them to do anything they want. And any questions asked, you are a racist. Which is ridiculous, to be honest. It's ridiculous. Let me go to the, I want to do a follow-up story to this Galindo person who we talked about last hour. District 35, she's running as a Democrat for District 35, a representative seat in the House of Representatives from Texas. She's not going to win. It's going to be a Republican seat. But she says things like, lock people up, the Zionists should all be locked up in the ICE facilities, and allegedly she wants to castrate people who are Zionists. She also wants to get ICE agents and lock them up and everything else. Well, Tom Holman was asked about this today on Fox News, and he had these comments from Fox News Digital, written by Madison Colombo. Border czar Tom Holman tells Texas Democrat to bring it after her chilling threat to jail ICE agents. Border czar Tom Holman issued a fiery warning to a Texas Democrat after she promised to turn an ICE detention facility into a prison.

0: camp for former federal agents, immigration agents, and, quote, American Zionists. Speaking on Jesse Waters' primetime, Holman refused to back down from Texas House candidate Maureen Galindo's comments, telling her to bring it. Quote, you know, she's obviously an idiot. Bottom line is, bring it. I'm sick of threats from some of these out-of-touch Democrats, Holman said yesterday. The feud began after Galindo's campaign took to Instagram earlier this month, writing that if elected, she would turn the Karnes ICE Detention Center into a prison for American Zionists and former ICE officers for human trafficking. Quote, it will also be a castration process center for pedophiles, which will probably be the most of the Zionists, the Post read. Galindo is competing in a primary runoff for a Texas congressional seat and has since claimed she received death threats over the post. She later clarified her comments, saying she never said she wants Jews in internment camps. I said I want to close all ICE detention centers and put billionaire American Zionists who are funding the genocidal prison systems involved in trafficking into prison, Galindo wrote. She's obviously nuts. Can we all agree she's just nuts? Or a better definition might be she's a Democrat. But Holman made it clear that threats from the left will not stop the Trump administration's immigration agenda. You can threaten lawsuits and arrests all you want. We're going to keep doing the job, Holman said. So keep the threats going. You're not going to stop us. We're going to keep pushing ahead. Holman praised the resilience of federal immigration officers and applauded President Donald Trump's leadership. Oh, by the way, I guess AOC commented on this thing that this Galindo person put out there. This is absolutely disgusting. This bigoted garbage and anti-Semitism should be nowhere in our politics. If you in Texas, who's going against this Galindo person, and the donors behind the Republican super PAC funding her should be exposed. Now, AOC, stupid as a box of rocks, she thinks that we're just going to believe that some conservative is backing Galindo. No, Galindo's just a nut job, and she's going to get votes. People will vote for this person now. I want you to understand that. And Texas 35, again, is going to go to a Republican. That's kind of a done deal. Doesn't mean you shouldn't go and vote. Make sure you go and vote. Then there's this. Paula Zinnes, who's a judge, her crush, Abrego Garcia, he gets another win in court. I guess you can be an MS-13 member. You can be a guy accused by his wife of beating her. You can be a guy accused by authorities of potentially human trafficking, yet you keep on winning in court. It's kind of crazy. Politico writes, judge dismisses criminal case against Kilmar Abrego Garcia. The judge called it a vindictive prosecution. Josh Gerstein wrote this today. A federal judge has thrown out the Trump administration's criminal immigrant smuggling case against Kilmar Abrego Garcia, ruling that the prosecution was vindictive retaliation against the Salvadoran immigrant, illegal alien. Let me help you with that. Hey, Politico, illegal alien. He's not some El Salvadoran immigrant. For winning a high-profile challenge to his deportation from the U.S., the evidence before this court sadly reflects an abuse of prosecuting power, U.S. District Judge Waverly Crenshaw wrote Friday today as he granted Abrego Garcia's request to dismiss the case. Crenshaw, who appointed this guy? Sam? Need to know who appointed U.S. District Judge Waverly Crenshaw. Crenshaw said there was significant proof indicating, including sentiments from now acting Attorney General Todd Blanche, indicating that the investigation into the 2022 traffic stop of Abrego in Tennessee was reopened last year in response to a federal judge in Maryland, Paula Zinnes, by the way, ruling that Abrego's deportation was illegal and authorities needed to facilitate his return to the U.S. The administration was slow to comply to that ruling, returning Abrego to the U.S. last June after prosecutors had secured an indictment of him, claiming he was part of a conspiracy to transport undocumented immigrants, illegal aliens, from Texas to Maryland. Sam, who appointed this person?
1: Thanks, Obama.
0: There you go. Thanks, Obama. The long-awaited ruling is another major setback for the Trump administration in the case that roiled the top levels of the U.S. government and cost at least one veteran Justice Department attorney his job. Crenshaw, Nashville-based Obama appointee, oh, they got to it eight paragraphs in, said the timeline of events was a telling and forceful indication that Abrego's prosecution was traceable to the habeas corpus petition his attorneys filed in Maryland after he was abruptly deported to his home country, despite an immigration judge's ruling that Abrego could not be sent there due to the likelihood he would be persecuted. Why is he still here? The no removal order only dealt with El Salvador. The non-removal order had nothing to do with any other country on the planet except El Salvador. Why isn't he anywhere else but here? Why is he still here? It shows the weakness when Republicans are in charge. It just does. Shows an amazing weakness. And how bad, by the way, was the illegal immigration process in this country in the 4 years under Biden? How bad was it? We know it's millions and millions of people. Do we know how many millions? We do not. Was it five? I think more. Was it 10? Don't know. Could be more. Might be right there. Some say 20. Some say 22 million. How do we not know? Well, we do know this is a hard and fast number. And think about how massive this is. 3.5 million case backlog right now in getting people through immigration court. This is from News Nation, where I appeared last night, by the way. Crop of new immigration judges faces a $3.5 million case, or million person, a million case log, backlog scrutiny. Okay, comma scrutiny. I don't know what that is. Jeff Arnold and Allie Bradley, our friend Allie Bradley, wrote this. Dozens of new immigration judges were sworn in this week as part of the largest U.S. Justice Department classes in history as the Trump administration surges forward with its mission of mass deportation and its crackdown on illegal immigration. A total of 77 immigration judges and five temporary judges will join the ranks of nearly 700 judges handling immigration cases nationwide. According to the Justice Department, the Executive Office for Immigration Review completed nearly 1.1 million cases since 2025 and has reduced its pending caseload in immigration courts by more than 447,000. That's brought the pending caseload from about 4 million to under 3.53 million, the sharpest decrease in caseload in EOIR's history. And the DOJ announced that, I guess, just today. Despite the drop in cases, immigration judges each heard over an average of 700 cases over the past year, according to the National Association of Immigration Judges. Dude, 3.5 million cases are still left to be heard? Now, that's 3.5 million that have, I guess, a court date. What about the other 5 or 10 million, whatever the hell it is? Do they not have a court date? Are they not going to go through immigration court? Because I tell you that, listen, as a guy who votes conservative, so therefore I generally speaking vote for Republicans, although I'm not a party guy, I want to know why John Thune is still the Senate Majority Leader. Hasn't gotten anything done we want done. Hasn't blown away the filibuster to get the Save America Act done, and voting is going on, and people don't have to show an ID or even prove that they're a citizen before they can vote. I don't understand that. People don't understand why the DOJ hasn't gotten a bunch of people in handcuffs. Don't understand it. Don't get it. And people certainly don't understand why there hasn't been 10 million people deported yet. Now, that's hard to do. I get it. But a lot of people self-deported to the tune of about 1.5 million, 1.7 million. I think that's what the latest number was. And immigration cases, 500,000 have been done there. And we keep hearing about mass deportation. What are the actual numbers? Sam, find out the actual numbers of those deported, both self-deporting and deported by DHS since January 20th, 2025. I'd like to know that number. Because at some point, the American people just want what we voted for. And we're getting some of it. We're not getting a lot of it. We are seeing lower costs on a lot of things like eggs and so on. Remember how big a deal eggs were when the race was going on? Gas prices are certainly high, not as high as they were at their peak under Biden. You know, so what about the mass deportations? We want millions gone and make them do it the right way. Sam, do you have a number?
1: Yes. According to the New York Post, the data reveals from the DHS that over 3 million undocumented individuals have left the United States or have been deported.
0: Okay, so they've either left on their own or they've been deported. So that would be, you might even have more self-deportations than you had actual deportations by the DHS. Does it break it down?
1: It does. It's about 2.2 million individuals opted to leave voluntarily, and about 900,000 have been formally deported by the DHS.
0: So not even a million deported by the DHS, but it was a DHS policy that got 2.2 million to leave, so it's 500,000 more than it was last time I looked. That's a lot of people. But it's not enough if, in fact, because, again, the Republicans running for office and the Democrats all have their own numbers. Republicans are saying as many as 20 million people. Well, then 3 million isn't that much. And you've got 4 years to do it. Three times four is 12. If you could do it, and this has been a year and a half that we have the numbers now. So it's going to be even less than that. I mean, it's not enough. They all have to go. We want them to go. It's why we voted the way that we did. So, yes, great. We've got 77 new immigration judges. Let's make it 770 new immigration judges. Maybe 7,000 new immigration judges. I don't care how many you need. Just get it done now. And by the way, the vast majority of those who get an asylum claim or have an asylum claim that go before a court are denied because they don't have true asylum claims. They just came in because the Biden administration changed everything. 833-JOE-PAGS, 833-563-7247, joepags.com. Did you get what you voted for? Are you happy with 3 million so far, having been deported or self-deported? Do you think that number can go up exponentially? And how do you do it if you think you can get that number to be much higher? 833-JOE-PAGS, joepags.com. 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

0: have you. Thanks. I appreciate you stopping by. I asked the question over on X. Why have they not removed John Thune as the Senate Majority Leader yet? I truly don't get it. I don't understand. Why is he still in there? Because you only need 27. You've got 53 Republicans. You just need a simple majority of the majority party. So 53 divided by 2 is, what, 26 and a half. So you get 27. And he's gone. You put a new leader in there. Sam, at some point, the people will realize when I'm on the air, right?
1: Oh, yeah. I mean, who's calling you right now? Come on.
0: I mean, it's somebody who definitely doesn't know me. I mean, well, but doing this in this time slot for 20 years. So, yeah, so that whoever that was, not getting a call back, because I clearly don't know you. Anyways, that said, you only need a simple majority. You need 27 to get rid of John Thune as the Senate Majority Leader. Can somebody tell me, because I'm kind of dense, why haven't we done that yet? You need the filibuster gone. He won't do it. Vote him out. All right, we'll do the talking filibuster. He didn't do that either. Vote him out. Do the Save America Act. Nope. Can't get it done. Vote him out. Again, he's still going to be a senator, just isn't the one who's pushing to get things done. Do we really not have a Republican senator that's stronger than this guy? And a better question might be, why isn't the president calling for him to be ousted as the Senate Majority Leader? It's all very strange to me. It truly is. We go to Anthony Kerrville. What's going on? Hi.
2: Hey, Joe. Happy Friday.
0: Happy Friday, man. Talk to me.
2: Hey, so here's my thing. I got a couple things. One is this this whole thing with the border crossing and the illegal immigrants. I want all the people who come in the first place arrested and put in jail. That's treason. Second, this thing with John Thune, I don't know if you remember, but that's how McCarthy got kicked out in the first place. What happened to that deal with the one senator raising their hand saying, I don't like this guy?
0: The people that kicked out McCarthy, you want them to kick out Thune. Well, McCarthy was in the House.
2: Well, yeah, but didn't the same rules apply to the Senate?
0: No, no, no, no. In the House, you actually have to have a majority of the House. In the Senate, it's much easier. In the Senate, you just need a majority of the majority party.
2: Well, maybe all those Republican senators want to take, just like Thune is.
0: Well, there's something going on because they're not making the move that they should be making, and I'm a little more surprised at President Trump, and I like the guy a lot, but why isn't he outwardly saying Thune's got to go? I'd like for him to say that. He has no problem saying that about everybody else. I'd like to see that happen. I mean, honestly. I appreciate the call out of Kerrville. Your phone broke up a little bit, but I think I got what you laid down. It's harder to make the Speaker of the House. You need a majority of the House. In the Senate, it's easier to change the majority leader. Keep it here.
3: 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Lows level off around 68 tonight under mainly clear skies, southeasterly winds around 5 miles per hour. Highs level off around 91 tomorrow, a mix of clouds and sun. Lows dip down to about 70 tomorrow night, partly cloudy skies. Low 90s Sunday, mid-90s Monday. 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

0: sorts of news about more fraud investigations in Minnesota yesterday. You've got somebody who's going away for many, many years in prison for a $250 million scam or something like that. And now she's talking, by the way, she's naming names. But you don't think that much about the surrounding states. Well, if there's fraud in Minnesota, and we know there's a lot of fraud in California, I'm guessing Ohio might have some fraud. Mahat Cook is a great legal analyst. She's a political and legal analyst for Daily Signals right now. And my good friend, Mahat, good to see you again. How are you?
1: I'm doing well, Joe. Thanks. Thanks for having me.
0: First of all, great to meet you in person at CPAC. You did a great job with that. Yes. Everybody loved the interview. I know that you're looking into this fraud, and I'm watching it. One of my big stations is in Minneapolis, and they are so frustrated by what's going on in that city and in that state. And hopefully, the next election day, we'll have a big changeover in the leadership there, and they can actually get people that are looking out for people's money. But nobody's talking that much about Ohio. I know that J.D. Vance is from Ohio. He's focused on the fraud. And you're uncovering a lot of fraud there as well. What's going on in that state?
1: I think what's troubling is when you start to see fraud in welfare systems, we should be auditing every state, because any state that has a handout, there are government officials that are rubber stamping it. And it doesn't take a rocket scientist to figure out that Ohio has the second largest Somalian population. And in December, I had whistleblowers that came to me that said that in the provider community, that Somalian, Nepalese, and Bhutanese people were coming in and they were demanding healthcare services. These providers went through all the testing and said, you don't qualify. So these individuals said, we're going to go back to the same doctors who are rubber stamping it. They received threats, and then they kept getting, even some of the information was, well, we'll give you a kickback if you're willing to rubber stamp our paperwork. We'll make it worth your while, is what they said, which I had to explain to these whistleblowers. That's a kickback, and this is a scheme. So they said specifically they went to the legislature. They went to the attorney general's office. They continued to go to every single state official in Ohio, and they weren't able to get protection. They wanted to give all the information, but the attorney general's office refused to protect their identity. And Joe, this is a thing. These individuals were told they would be stoned to death. That's what they do in these third world countries. They stone you for disobeying their orders, for disobeying what they fraud with these providers. So these names have gone to the Attorney General's office. They've gone to the Department of Medicaid. And to date, they haven't taken it seriously. Ohio is a red state. It's a Republican state. And under Republican watch, they have continued to ignore millions to billions of taxpayer dollars. I even visited these home health care centers. Do you think that there were actually running home health care centers there?
0: No. No, I don't think so.
1: No. I mean, there's one building that had 34 home health cares, and you knock one by one. I visited four times. I maybe talked to one person who understood English. My second visit, there was nobody there. Somebody would say, let me call the owner. The owner would say, well, I'm not here. I mean, during normal business hours. It's insane.
0: And then I got collecting money for the taxpayers. You got threatened. How did you get threatened?
1: I did. So four Somalian men cornered me. I was walking past their home health care. They asked what I was doing here. I said, I wanted to ask questions. My grandmother's in her 90s, all factual. I'd like to know how much it costs to run a home health care person to come to your home and just go through services with me. They told me that I was not white, which I said, of course I'm not white. And that's not the purpose of home health care.
0: Right.
1: They continue to yell at me. They continue to yell racial slurs and intimidate me. This is all on camera. And I kept telling them, it doesn't matter what my ethnicity is. I'm asking about home health care. And they said I was targeting them and being racist. And I think the bigger picture today is when you are in our country and you're taking our tax dollars, it doesn't matter where I come from. I'm a taxpayer first, I'm an American first, and I'm an Ohioan first. I should be able to ask what you're doing with our dollars and where they're going. But they continue to scream, threaten, and all the way down the elevator, follow me and try and threaten me and scare me. And now I've received death threats that one of them, the FBI, has been tracking. That's sick, Joe. It's really sick. It's sick that they're taking our money and we don't know what's happening and the state doesn't care.
0: It's Mahat Cook. Go and follow her over on social media. M-E-H-E-K, Cook, with an E at the end of cook.com is her website. She's a senior political and legal analyst with the Daily Signal. So let's unpack a lot of that. And thank God you're okay. And thankfully, the FBI and other investigators are involved. But let's just go back to even accepting people from third world countries that we know are run by warlords, that we know that are run by terrorists. We know that the main industry in Somalia is fraud and scamming people. When we accept them here, do we not think that they're going to do that here? Why would they stop? It was successful there where they have nothing. It'd be really successful here if they could pull it off.
1: Well, they do pull it off and they are successful. Ask yourself one thing. When a foreign person comes to America, what skills are transferable and what are they doing? This is why we have visa programs like H-1Bs and others, which we really have to start looking at, Joe. But when you take a mass population, whether it's a Somalian, Nepalese, or Bhutanese, they don't speak a lick of English. You put them in a state like Ohio, and then you concentrate them in Columbus. They're going to be looking for any way to make money. And guess what? Our dollars are free game. They have free reign over them, millions of dollars with no oversight. We are actually in the state of Ohio. We have a $43 billion budget just for Medicaid in 2025. And let me tell you, when it comes to the Medicaid program, two zip codes, Columbus, Ohio, where I live, were receiving most of that money. Wow. Wasn't that a red flag?
0: Well, it should have been. And that's the thing, the heck, is nobody in these states overseeing it, or are they somehow complicit? I'm not asking you about specifically about Ohio yet, but let's go ahead and talk about Tim Walz, who's alleged to have known about this. Let's talk about Ilhan Omar, who is alleged to have been a part of it. Let's talk about Keith Ellison, who we know, the Attorney General of Minnesota, who we know is on tape, audio tape, you know, talking about, if you give me this, I'll give you that. I mean, there's a lot going on there where the state officials in Minnesota are allegedly very dirty. And I think we're going to find out at the end of the day if they are. Same thing in Ohio, or did they fly to the radar somehow in Ohio?
1: I think that officials in Ohio have known for a very long time, and there's a lack of political will. They want to rubber stamp and continue to have money going out. And when I flagged this with officials in Ohio, they said, Mahek, it is really racist to go after Somalian, whether they're daycares or their home health care centers. And I pushed back and I said, there's nothing racist with doing audits for all home health care centers. Yeah. There's nothing racist about asking whether these providers are rubber stamping paperwork. And there's definitely nothing racist when it comes to our tax dollars. But back up for 1 second. I have to tell you how these third world.
0: Please.
1: All about scamming. It is all about transactions. It's all about paying government officials. When you get pulled over in some of these third world countries, many of the times you can talk to a law officer and say, don't give me a speeding ticket, I'll make it worth your while. This is what they have learned. Everything is a bargain. Look, I was born in India, and you bargain on the street there. You bargain for a lamp, you bargain for a scarf, you bargain for a hat, and you continue to bargain your way into even government domains. I've watched it happen at a high level when I was in India. I've watched it in many of these countries, Malaysia, Singapore, you name it. At the end of the day, this is a East Asian way of life. This is how people act there. They think it's this bargaining chip and this back and forth. The same thing in these African countries. There's a high level of corruption. And then when they come here, they think they can pay off office holders. They can make it worth their while. So of course they did that in Minneapolis. And of course, many of these allegations are going to be proved to be true because high officials knew this was happening and they've allowed it. In the state of Ohio, I don't know if there was any kickback to officials, but look, this is where if you were smart, you would be looking at campaign financial donations and realizing we have a Somalian legislative office holder and asking how he got so many donations from the Somalian community and from nonprofits. I mean, this isn't rocket science. It's just the political will, which we're lacking here.
0: It's Mahek Cook, senior political and legal analyst for the Daily Signal. What's amazing to me is that the reflexive cry of racism still, I think, in the minds of many, works. And a couple of things are important. Somalian isn't a race. The fact that they're darker in color doesn't matter. I mean, if I get a good tan, I'm darker as well. You're Indian. So I'm not really sure why that cry still works on some. I guess they walk around with some sort of, I don't know, inherent guilt. But if you do something wrong, I don't care what your skin tone is. I don't care what your ancestry is. What I care is, did you do something wrong? And uncovering this, I mean, what is the allegation? Because we've uncovered tons of Somali fraud in Minnesota. That's known. Right. Many have been convicted. And it's like 90% of those who have been convicted are from Somalia or are Somalian. So that's not a racial thing. That's a, did you do something bad thing? Why is it that there is still a segment of our population that goes, you know, you're right, they come from a third world and they're darker toned and their ancestry is this and we really can't that. Oh, they might be Muslim. We can't do that. Why are so many still so apt to fall for that when, let's be blind, like justice is supposed to be, and just ask the question, did you do something wrong?
1: I think it's a lack of political will. And the minute somebody is accused of racism, they tend to hide. They tend to say, we can't audit. I mean, I remember when I was talking to the Department of Medicaid and I brought this in the state of Ohio and it's, oh, we can't target Somalian businesses. And I'm thinking, guys, you could audit every program or here's something better. I know for a fact that these businesses, Joe, these businesses in the state of Ohio that are fraudulent are closing their doors and going to Pennsylvania because they have leaner laws. All you have to do is audit every closed business. Oh, well, we can't do that. That's racist. I said, no, it's not based on whether they're Somalian. I don't give a hang what they are. It's based on the fact that they're closing their business.
0: Yes.
1: But I think racism paralyzes people in government. And then on top of that, I think that they get lazy because they really don't want to do their jobs. Think about it. It's not their money. It's taxpayer money.
0: Yes.
1: It's like a piggy bank. They just continue to spend. And Elon Musk exposed this at a national level at Doge. We need to do that on every state level. And if you don't have an office holder that has political will, they need to get the heck out of the way because there's a generation of fighters, Congressman Brandon Gill and so many others across our country that are saying enough is enough.
0: Now that this is her name, Amy Bach, is that what her name is? I don't know. Off the top of my head, I think that's her name. The one that got convicted in Minnesota.
1: Yeah.
0: Is that her name? Is it Amy Bach?
1: I think it's Amy the Fraudster is what I've been calling her.
0: Oh, Amy the Fraudster. Well, she's singing now, and that's pretty interesting to me because those that she's pointing fingers at, like Omar, they're saying, well, there's a convicted person who's just trying to make herself look good. No, she's behind bars for like 40-something years, and she owes $250 million in restitution or something. She's done. So she really gains nothing other than to say, it wasn't just me. Should we take what she says as credible now that she's been convicted and sent away?
1: I think it's twofold. As an attorney, I would say, let's look at all the evidence she has and then let's track it down, right? If she makes baseless comments that fraud's occurring and Ilhan was part of it, that's hard. But if she can actually prove receipts, if you can show text messages, if you can show phone calls, and I'll tell you what this community uses, Joe, it's WhatsApp. I was told in Ohio, all the Somalian community knows about me because I'm in a WhatsApp chat with Ilhan Omar. Well, I think we need to start track. Yeah, that's a real thing. They use WhatsApp. So I think if we could have the FBI and DOJ start looking at the evidence and start tracking, I mean, hey, they did this to members of Congress under the Biden administration,
0: right.
1: And we're looking for, it was a political witch hunt, but here it's targeted. So let's start pulling cell phone records. Let's start looking at text messages and a digital footprint. If she can actually prove what she's saying, then this is bigger than just a phone call to the attorney general's office or a conversation.
0: Can I ask you a dumb question that will show my naivete, Mahek? And it's about sending federal money, Medicaid money to these states without any checks and balances. We know that the way that they're giving free medical care to illegal aliens in California is the healthcare provider provides it for free, and then they get a tax rebate or a tax deduction from the government of California, and that rebate or that deduction comes from the Medicaid money. So they can say, well, we're not really paying Medicaid money for illegal aliens in California. Not one Californian who's an illegal alien is getting any Medicaid. Well, they're getting the services, and then the person giving the services gets reimbursed on the back end by Peter, who's paying Paul, and we pretend like they're not getting the money. So let me go back to the naive question. Am I just dumb as a taxpaying American that I assume that these organizations, these agencies, these federal government, you know, money pits are checking to make sure that the money they're sending out is really being utilized for what I thought it was being utilized for? Is that a dumb question?
1: It's not a dumb question. I think that we trust government too much. And I think after COVID, every question should be, why we should be pushing back, whether it's vaccines to where our money is going.
0: Right.
1: And there's been a blind trust with government. When you think you're paying or you're paying taxes, that it's actually going to the entity or the services that we need. And this is, again, why I go back to what Elon Musk did. Doge was the greatest, one of the greatest legacies out of many that President Trump was able to accomplish when he exposed fraud, waste, and abuse. And it's on every single state level. But yes, we are naive. We're paying taxes in every single state, and we should be asking where our money is going, because the government does not care about us. They are not here to help. They are not here to take care of us. They're only here to fleece us. And then we ask questions, threaten us, and tell us that they're going to subpoena us, but they're not going to conduct internal investigations.
0: Right.
1: And there's never accountability. Under President Trump, it's changing. Under Fraud Czar, J.D. Vance.
0: Right.
1: It's changing, but we need to go faster. I want this in every state.
0: When it comes to those who are here from Somalia, there's a big concentration in Minnesota that we've already alluded to. Let's make a dumb assumption. Let's make the assumption that Walz didn't know anything. I don't believe that, but let's just make that assumption. He didn't know that it was going on. Peggy Flanagan didn't know what's going on. Jacob Fry doesn't know what's going on, and Keith Ellison doesn't know what's going on. At some point, Mahek, if they were clean hands, and I don't believe that they were, but let's just make that assumption legally. They had clean hands. At some point, they were tipped off this was happening. Once they found out, they should have stopped the fraud immediately. How long did they wait? I mean, they sat on their laurels for a long time, didn't they?
1: They did. And part of it was because little Timmy thought that he was going to be vice president. I mean, a heartbeat from president. Can you imagine that?
0: No, I can't. Stop. But I love little Timmy. I love that name. But go ahead.
1: So I really think that a lot of this had to do with, again, it's all about politics and how do you win. And to be fair, Republicans do this as well.
0: Yeah.
1: I think we have to be focused on what matters most. And if you're really in positions of power and it's for taxpayers, I don't care what side you're on, you should be doing the right thing. But they held on to this and they waited. And this is honestly why I'm so angry in the state of Ohio. I mean, they have waited. They have known since December. And they knew before that, because these whistleblowers came and said, there's massive fraud. We have evidence. We can give you names. You need to start investigating this. So I think that there's a lot of bad actors. And my biggest problem today, Joe, is that we have allowed this as individuals, not only as taxpayers, but we go and vote for these people. I am tired of these merry-go-rounds where we continue to say, oh, you're a legislator today. Why don't you become a member of Congress and then run for Senate and then run for governor? And I'm like, time out. How about get the heck out of the way? Because you've been in office for far too long and you haven't accomplished anything.
0: Go follow Mahek Cook everywhere. Always a great interview. And she's on top of this fraud in Ohio. I think a lot more is going to come out. Keep it here. Coming back.

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1: ball games,
0: and maybe enjoying some time on the water.
1: But it also means lots of heavy food, sweets, and maybe an extra adult beverage or two. Thank goodness we both take Active Liver from New Nordic. 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All the things that can really impact your health.
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0: 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The Dinesh D'Souza full interview is up there. It's doing great business. The one about President Xi and what he said to President Trump, that's doing very, very well as well. 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It doesn't cost you anything. You're going to get a notification every time we drop a new upload. We're doing long-form videos on there that you can't hear on the radio. But check it out now.
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8: Jeff, what's up, buddy?
9: I was just thinking. They never tell you that when you grow up, one of the things that you'll miss are the games that you created with your friends in the neighborhood.
8: Oh, good days.
9: So I would have my buddy come over, and then we'd make up these games that were kind of like a hodgepodge of every game that you've ever played.
8: Kind of like the bikes we built.
9: Correct. Yes. And it's a grand experiment. In the beginning, nobody knows how to play the game, and you argue about what the rules are going to be. And in the end, everybody knows how to play the game. By the end of that summer, you know the rules, the neighborhood know the rules, and you play that game like it's the greatest game ever played.
8: But they still try to break the rules, right?
9: Oh, if you ain't cheating, you ain't trying. But at the end, Eddie, you're never going to play it again, and you'll think about it the rest of your life.
8: And the best game you ever played was that game.
9: Never been a better one.
8: Hey, you want to have a Gordo Smash, Jeff?
9: I do. I'd like that.
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12: 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NASA on Friday temporarily ordered astronauts to take shelter during repairs to fix a fresh leak aboard the International Space Station. 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
13: The five astronauts moved into the SpaceX capsule that has docked the station while cosmonauts worked to fix the leak, which is on the Russian side of the orbiting laboratory.